0: living miserably. A Saskatchewan airline is marking 30 years of helping patients across the province's north. Rise Air has transported more than 30,000 people across its Medevac partnership with La Ronge EMS. President and CEO Derek Neese says the service connects rural and remote communities with critical care.
1: So when you consider that Northern Saskatchewan only has a population of about 12,000 people, it means that we've affected and supported almost every family living in the north.
0: Neese says aircrafts remain on standby around the clock to respond wherever they are needed. The latest local news is as close as your phone. Check out CKOM.com and CJME.com, Saskatchewan's homepage, for news. It's 6:04. Sports from the Green Zone. The Toronto Blue Jays have completed a weekend sweep of the Seattle Mariners. Toronto shut out Seattle 7-0 this afternoon after winning the first two games of the series 8-1 and 4-3. The sweep gives the Jays another boost as they chase the final American League wildcard spot. The Saskatchewan Roughriders pulled off quite the comeback in front of a sold-out Mosaic Stadium. Saskatchewan trailed Toronto 22-12 at half before storming back for a 28-24 win. The Riders now host Winnipeg in the Labor Day Classic. The Ottawa Redblacks are trying to earn their first win of the season. They host the BC Lions right now. Ottawa has dropped all 10 of its games, while BC has won 4 straight to improve to 5-5. At last check, Ottawa's up 14-3. Saskatchewan's junior football teams both picked up wins over Edmonton this afternoon. The Regina Thunder remain undefeated after a dominant 44-4 victory over the Huskies. Meanwhile, the Saskatoon Hilltops got their revenge on the Wildcats, earning the 17-13 win after losing their first meeting of the season. It's 6:05. Your CKOM CGME weather. Now, while the tornadoes may be gone, the rain isn't for most of the province. In Regina and southern Saskatchewan, tonight a 30% chance of showers and a low of 9. Tomorrow, a mix of sun and cloud and a high of 21. Tuesday, sunny and a high of 26. In Saskatoon and central Saskatchewan, tonight a 30% chance of showers with a low of 10. Tomorrow, still a 30% chance of showers with a high of 21. Tuesday, sunny and 24. Across Saskatchewan, the Battleford 16, Prince Albert 17, Swift Current, Weyburn 20, Estevan, Yorkton 19, and Moose Jaw 21. In Regina right now, it's mostly cloudy with a west wind at 19. It's 19 degrees. In Saskatoon, mostly cloudy, north wind at 7, and it's 17 degrees. It's 6:06. I'm Jacob Bamhauer.
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3: Canada has fiercely protected its supply management system, which controls how much dairy is produced here. It limits foreign competition through quotas and tariffs. So this is not a new topic. Not a new fight at all. Canada's faced pressure to open up its dairy market in a number of trade negotiations through the years. So for the supporters, supply management protects Canadian farmers, provides stability, ensures that we maintain a strong domestic food supply. But there's a lot of critics as well that argue Canadians are paying too much for that protection through higher grocery prices. And defending supply management can actually come at a cost when Canada's trying to negotiate, example, this deal with the United States. So it's an interesting one too, because there is a Saskatchewan angle to this. Prairie dairy farmers tend to be much larger than those in Quebec, but Saskatchewan, Alberta, Manitoba account for a relatively small share of Canadian dairy production. So there are so many twists and turns in supply management. I don't profess to be the expert, but my next guest can definitely help us on this topic. Professor Stuart Smythe, who we have had on the show before, professor in the Department of Agriculture and Resource Economics at the University of Saskatchewan, is joining us by phone this morning for a discussion. Professor, thanks so much for joining the program.
4: My pleasure, Evan. Glad to be here.
3: So how important, how significant maybe is how I'll word it, do you think supply management was in the breakdown of these negotiations?
4: Certainly there's, you know, I guess one of the things they say in any war is the first casualty of war is the truth. So it's always a bit interesting to try and, you know, read between the lines and filter out, you know, comments from both sides of the border as to what's gone on. But certainly it would be difficult to imagine that, you know, changes to the supply management industry that really protects these small, inefficient dairies in Quebec, you know, 3,000 or 4,000 dairies out of the 9,000 dairies in Canada are in Quebec. And it's these smaller, inefficient operations that don't want to change, but the federal government seems bound to protect. So I suspect that, you know, while the Prime Minister hasn't sort of been completely transparent about what the issues that caused him to walk away from the agreement, or the negotiations anyway, supply management was likely on the table.
3: It feels to me like Donald Trump, even just through his social media musings lately, has been really putting this forefront. I mean, I look at the one that he sent out this morning on Truth Social at 7:38. Canada's been ripping off the United States for years. Their ridiculously high tariffs on our farmers and farm products has made life impossible for these great American patriots. Is it all about milk for him, or is he talking about other things?
4: I think it's predominantly his focus on the dairy side of things, you know, so that spills over then into our milks, or, you know, from milks to cheeses to yogurts to, you know, even ice cream, right? So it's certainly in that sector where he's focused. I mean, there's been less focus on any discussion around eggs, which are supply management, or poultry, which are also supply managed in Canada. You're right. He seems particularly focused on milk and the dairy sector.
3: Can we talk about how supply management works? And I think what I'm asking, Stuart, is if you can give us like a 1.5 minute tutorial on how it works and why Donald Trump would find it an irritant for American farmers. What does it inhibit their ability to do?
4: So the premise behind supply management started over 50 years ago. So you know, one of the challenges we have in Canada is instead of updating or revising things that become inefficient, we make them into institutions, so then they're untouchable. And this is exactly what's happened in terms of supply management. So what happens, whether it's eggs or poultry or milk production, is there's a quota. So they cap how much can be produced at the provincial level and at the national level. And then farmers are allocated quota to produce, you know, let's say in the case of milk, they can produce 10,000 liters of milk per year. So that means if they overproduce, they've got more cows, or the cows are more productive than they expected, that extra, say they produce an extra 2,000 liters of milk, that milk gets dumped on the ground. They are not allowed to sell overproduced milk. So we have a huge inefficiency in the industry. As you said in your introduction, we've got lower land prices, more feed access out here. So we can produce milk more cheaply than they can in southern Ontario and southern Quebec, so we're far more efficient out here. So when the supply management is capped like that, it inflates the price, because they're able to say, okay, well, we're going to restrict supply. We can increase the price, and the price becomes less volatile for those supply managed producers. So they're guaranteed a profit, essentially. Mm-hmm. They know per cow how much they're going to make per year. And so that allows them to use that quota as insurance against, or as an asset to borrow money to build a barn or these other things. So that's always been the concern of the supply managed sector, is that they're using that value around quota as collateral for their farm operating loans or other loans they may have as part of their farm operation, which is where the huge concern from the supply management side says, well, we just can't get rid of it overnight because it's used as collateral. And I've never seen anybody in Canada argue it should be gone overnight. The arguments are saying, well, let's roll it out over a 10-year program or 15 years in some cases, and slowly wean farmers off of that reliance on using their quota as collateral for loans.
3: In the case of supply management, I wonder, are we protecting certain Canadian farmers with supply management at the risk of exposing other industries when we're talking, you know, the global scale of trade.
4: Absolutely, Evan. Canada is the only country in the world that still protects supply management the way we do. Australia used to have this, and they moved away, 20 years ago and liberalized their markets. Very successful exercise there. And again, as I said earlier, Canada institutionalizes its inefficiencies, so it makes it next to impossible to try and do anything to improve the efficiency. And that's really what's hurting Canada in some trade negotiations, is anytime you enter into negotiations with, whether it's you and I negotiating over the price of a vehicle or whatever, it's about getting concessions into that other partner's market, right? So China and Canada are doing this. Canada wants more access to Chinese markets. They want access to ours. Yet when Canada's trying to negotiate, they said, oh, well, we're happy to negotiate on these other things, but when it comes to supply management sectors, it's untouchable. Well, if you're in the dairy sector or in the States or in Europe and you're producing cheese and yogurts and these, you're going to want more access to the Canadian market. And when the Canadians put up a red flag around that and say, hey, this is untouchable, why would any country want to negotiate a trade agreement with Canada if they can't get access to all parts of the market?
3: We have 1 minute left. I would like you to please grab the crystal ball from the top drawer of your desk and tell us, will this change? Will this trade discussion with the United States mark at least an open door to change for what has been untouchable up till now with Canada's supply management?
4: One of the things I've heard this weekend, Evan, is, the politicians saying no deal is better than a bad deal. Well, the fact that we export 75% of what we produce in this country to the U.S. means that no deal is worse. We need to have trade agreements with the U.S. And the fact that Canada walked away to try and get a trade deal now would likely suggest that we're going to get an even worse trade deal in the future. So that's my big concern, is, protecting supply management may result in Canada getting an absolutely worse deal in October, next March, whenever that date is going to be. We're going to be worse off than we would have been today.
3: Thank you very much for your time, Stuart. Always appreciate having you on the program.
4: My pleasure. Have a great rest of your show.
3: Agricultural economist Stuart Smyth from the University of Saskatchewan. We'll take a break. We'll be right back here on 980 CJME and 650 CKOM.
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3: Well, I'm excited for this next conversation because the very first time I heard of Matthew Wesley was a conversation I had with a friend of mine who said, have you ever watched any of the videos that Matthew Wesley puts out and the work that he's doing in Regina? And I said, no. And this is a friend that I used to work with at the Regina Police Service. She said, well, you have to watch them. In fact, she brought it up on her phone and showed me a video. And Matthew Wesley, a fella who was basically making it his mission to help people who are living on the streets. And the video that I watched was, I would just say, a very natural interaction between two people, Mr. Wesley and an individual who was clearly living on the streets, but was engaged in a very meaningful conversation about needs. What do you need? What are you missing? And there was a conversation about, you know, a blanket. There was a conversation about food. And there was, you know, talk about how easy it is to find those things. It just felt like a very relaxed conversation. And I feel like many times the conversations that unfold between people who are living on the streets and those that are trying to help, there's sometimes can be tension there. There's a lack of trust in many ways. So for whatever reason, and we're about to find out why, there was a real trust between Matthew and the individual he was talking to. Well, since then, I have followed and seen and watched numerous videos that show interactions and some of the incredible work that Matthew Wesley does, bringing food, supplies, just taking the time to talk to people. He wants people experiencing homelessness to know that they haven't been forgotten, and he has made this a mission of his. By the way, while raising a family, holding down a full-time job, inspirational fella. Matthew Wesley, good to meet you.
17: Good morning, Evan.
3: Good to have you here. You have got an incredible following. I'm seeing, what, 77,000 people on Facebook?
17: Yeah, 77 or 78,000. It all built up over the last year and a half.
3: Yeah. So can we just talk a bit about you? Because what you're doing here is impressive, and I want to talk about it, but what has driven you to find this passion, to want to help people the way you are?
17: Basically because I was pretty much in their shoes at one point, and I know what it's like to be hungry and not have anything, and you feel like you don't want to live for the next day and be trapped in whatever addiction they might have. There's a few of them out there. So now that I've got my feet on the ground and things are kind of under control, I just started helping.
3: Right. So this was at one time, this was a reality in your life?
17: Yes, it was.
3: You grew up in Ontario,
17: yeah,
3: am I right?
17: 21 years ago, I say I've been clean from it now. But
3: so how often would you say, Matthew, that you see people who may find themselves homeless, but also are battling an addiction? Do those always, or do they closely go hand in hand?
17: Not always, but pretty closely these days. Like I'm not, in my own opinion, I feel like it's probably a good 80% of the people out there mm-hmm. have an addiction issue, and that's why they're homeless.
3: Right. So you are in Regina. How long have you been in Regina now?
17: About 20 years.
3: Okay. So you came here, got a job. Like I mentioned, you've got two beautiful children, so you're raising a family, but you've got this passion for helping. Talk to me a little bit about the strategies and the ways in which you try and do that.
17: Well, I guess it kind of, about 5 years ago, I noticed things were gradually getting worse at an alarming rate, pretty much around the beginning of COVID, more and more homeless people. And I worked out in North Central for the last 12 years as a private subcontractor doing repairs all over. So I'm used to, and I get sent to break and enter calls where people break into garages or vacant properties. And the numbers have just been rising at a scary rate. And I can't sit around and do nothing. So I felt like I should probably try to help people. And I never realized the need for food and items as much as when because I work after a bunch of rental properties, close to 1,000 of them for a few different companies. So when I find good clothing or good blankets or good food, I'd be taking it to the pantry and people would swarm me like a beehive for it. And they were so thankful. And it just made my heart feel like, wow, like people are really in need of things out here.
3: Right. So this became a decision that you made where you were actually going out with your own money, purchasing food, purchasing items, and delivering it to people in the community in need.
17: Yeah, it was hot dogs back in about November when it was really cold. I'd say it was probably minus 25 or so. And I just thought, you know, I'm just going to, people seem hungry and they're saying there's a shortage of food at the one place they go to. So I cooked up my cooker and cooked up about 150 hot dogs. I went out there and literally, I don't even think it was 20 minutes and they were all gone. I was cleaned out and people are really thankful and the whole mood of the scenario was uplifted and people are happier. You know, when I showed up, people were fighting and all crouched over and there was not a smile to be seen. So I feel like if you can do something like that and turn the scenario around that easily, then it's not really that hard for me to, I have a big workshop and garage. So I throw drinks and food in my vehicle every morning. And then between service calls, like I'm working in that area. So when I see a big group of people, I'll just pull over and bomb out drinks or food or snacks or whatever I have on me. And then more restaurants and more people have seen that and they started contributing.
3: Mm. That's one of the things I was going to ask you. Matthew Wesley is my guest today, who is a Regina man who's making an incredible difference for many vulnerable people, people down on their luck, people with socially complex issues in their life that they're trying to navigate. You're not solving all of their issues, but clearly you're having an impact because the video interactions that I watch, which I alluded to off the start, they're very natural. And it feels to me like they know who you are and they trust you. What is it about your approach that you think is connecting with people?
17: Maybe it's because I have been there before. Like I lived on the streets, you know, and, I guess that really affects a person at the time. I remember for a few days in a row, I would go without food back then. And, I'm not going to lie. I wanted to die. Like I'm just sitting on a park bench. And that's usually what people are thinking sometimes when you see them like that.
3: Right.
17: And I wanted to try to give them some luxuries, like a fancy drink or something nice and be nice to them to try to remind them of a better time. So maybe their brain can fire and mm-hmm. they can want to get clean a little bit more. Maybe they need that little bit of an extra bump, and you know what I mean, to get going, you know. And I have a few different cars that I fixed up, so I let them know that, like, I came here with $30 in my pocket and you can have all this too. I had nothing, just like you, right? So trying to get people
3: how do we get to that point though, Matthew? That's the challenge. And I don't expect that you have the answer. If the answer was easy, we would be doing it now. But you and I were chatting off air. Many people who find themselves homeless today are battling, could be as a result of addictions, battling mental health, or as a result of mental health, battling addictions. You know, it's kind of a complicated weave of things. How do we find a way to help people want better for themselves and thus take the time and take the help that they maybe need?
17: Well, I think there has to be more resources. There's not enough housing. The prices of housing is crazy. And then to find a job too right now, it's pretty hard unless you have everything clean and you're ready to go and have a place to sleep. So
3: right.
17: Like you said, I don't think any of us have the answer, or else, you know, the country wouldn't be in this predicament.
3: Yeah. Matthew Wesley, we'll take a break. We'll be right back here on 980 CJME and 650 CKOM.
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18: It's 3:30. I'm Jacob Bamhauer. A powerful storm continues to bring severe thunderstorms, heavy rain, and damaging winds to Saskatchewan. Environment Canada says the southeast faces the greatest risk, while much of central Saskatchewan could get up to 80 millimeters of rain. The storm should move into Manitoba tonight, but heavy rain will continue into Monday, followed by wind gusts approaching 100 kilometers an hour. The rain has already flooded several Regina underpasses. Albert Street and Broad Street underpasses are both closed. Drivers heading that way are being asked to find another route. On the field, the Rough Riders erased a 10-point halftime deficit to beat Toronto 28-24. They did so in front of a sold-out Mosaic Stadium. Now, Saskatchewan will host Winnipeg in next Sunday's Labor Day Classic. And staffing losses are forcing families to travel to Saskatoon for pediatric diabetes care. The Saskatchewan Health Authority says the disruptions in Regina are temporary. Your CKOM CGME weekend weather. You might want to grab an umbrella. In Regina and southern Saskatchewan, tonight showers and a low of 9. Tomorrow, 70% chance of showers and a high of 19. Tuesday, sunny and a high of 25. In Saskatoon and central Saskatchewan, tonight showers and a low of 12. Tomorrow, more showers and a high of 18. Tuesday, a little bit of relief, sunny and 24. For news anytime, go to cjme.com and ckom.com. 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
3: I think we've got a fairly good picture over the last few months of how integrated Canada and the United States are when it comes to the automotive industry. Can you give us a sense, how interconnected are we with the Americans on technology supply chains?
25: We still are, not to the same degree as the auto industry, because there's very little manufacturing that actually takes place in North America. It's really mostly it gets shipped over from a factory in China or Vietnam or India or other parts of Asia, and they either get shipped directly to Canada or they get shipped to the U.S. and then provisioned out as Canadian demand warrants. So we're not as tightly integrated. You don't have smartphones and smartphone components crossing the border multiple times like you do as you do with automotive. And so undoing that sort of ball of twine is much less complex for the electronics industry. And indeed, we have seen in recent months electronics makers starting to target the Canadian economy more directly. In other words, not sending them to the U.S. first, shipping them directly from their factories overseas right into the Canadian market and bypassing the U.S. entirely. So we're affected. But as long as these technology companies recognize that and change their supply chains, and they already have been, it's a lot easier to sort of switch directions in the electronics industry than it is in the automotive.
3: Yeah, this is a fascinating conversation, Carmi, because we know the tariffs generally are attempts made by, in the case of the U.S. government, to force Americans to buy American. And now the retaliatory tariffs force Canadians to buy Canadian. But as you just pointed out, a lot of this tech is actually coming from overseas. We're distributing it. We've got the warehouse. We're doing secondary sales. But so how does that play into the concept of tariffs?
25: It damages the supply chain further upstream, because in many cases, the raw materials that those overseas factories are using to create the components that ultimately become a smartphone or a laptop Well, they come from here. A lot of our critical minerals, for example, originate in Canada, and they're bought by these Asian technology companies for their manufacturing process. And so it doesn't directly touch the American economy. But of course, by the time those phones land in both the U.S. and Canada, they've already been subject to those tariffs, because the U.S., of course, isn't just targeting Canada with these tariffs. They're targeting other countries as well. And so it hurts on any number of levels. And anytime you have a supply chain that is as complex as the technology supply chain is, at every single step along the way from raw materials to completed products, levy a tariff, it ultimately is going to find its way into the price that consumers pay, regardless of where they live.
3: Carmi Levy is my guest, technology analyst and journalist. So, you know, if we stay on the trade war discussion, one of the things that we have heard, and although it's been not in, I would say, succinct detail, we've heard some indications that one of the pinch points at the trade table that caused the breakdown was the whole issue of French language content being issues in the Canada-US trade negotiations on streaming services, which is another way in which this trade war is implicated by technology. Can you give me your thoughts on the role that part of it is playing?
25: Yeah, I mean, the U.S. Trade Representative Jamieson Greer had raised concerns about a law in Quebec known as Bill 109 that was passed last year, and it required streaming services, device manufacturers to prioritize French language content for Quebec users. And so if you wanted to do business there, you had to adhere to that and kind of build that capability in. The Online Streaming Act, which of course applies across the country, also had similar provisions that the Americans had previously identified as an irritant that would require these streaming companies to promote Canadian content as well as French language and Indigenous content on their platform. So the algorithms would have to be tweaked so that when you're, say, watching Netflix or Disney Plus, Canadian content would have to be easier to find if you lived in Canada. And they pushed back on that. So we haven't seen this in writing, so I'm going to take it on faith that this is what happened. But essentially at the last minute, they said, well, we want these streaming companies to be exempt from these rules. In other words, they won't have to promote Canadian content on their platforms. And of course, that was given by the Canadian side as one of the reasons why they walked away from the table, because, you know, don't tell us how we can leverage Canadian sovereignty within our borders. And this is Canada's cultural industry. We're not going to let the Americans establish or set the rules.
3: I listened to another interview that you did where you had pointed out that some of these regulations haven't even been finalized yet. So do you expect this pinch at the trade table to A, change behavior of how lawmakers look at the regulations when they finalize them, or B, do you think that you will see the Netflix, Disney Plus, others fall into line with these regulations?
25: I think it adds fuel to the elbows up movements. You know, the Canadian government had been backing away from pushing hard against these tech companies. For example, they got rid of the digital services tax last year. They removed just last month the financial requirements for these tech companies to pay into Canada's cultural industries in order as a cost of doing business here. So we've already had concessions. And I think the most recent chapter essentially emboldens Canada to not make any more concessions. Like, look, we're making concessions. We're not getting anything back in return. So why would we compromise ourselves on the cultural front, on the cultural landscape? So I think this emboldens Canadians to push back again hard. And then the Canadian government's going to, you know, now that it's a central component of the trade war, the Canadian government is probably not incentivized to be making any more concessions on technology-related legislation over the next number of months. They're essentially going to draw a line and say, no, we're going to wait you out.
3: Carmi Levy is our guest, technology analyst and journalist. Let's come back in the last couple of minutes that we have to the price of technology. It feels to me like through my life, technology has been a, you know, if you buy it now, you'll pay more than you will if you were to wait a year, because technology will evolve to the point that it will be a bit cheaper. That tends to be, I look at how VCRs and DVD players and some of these things have moved. But this, we're going in a different trajectory. I was reading a piece recently where Regina Computer Retailer, 16 gigs of RAM, went from $32 in January to $160 now. So is this all AI data center related?
25: Yeah. I mean, we have never seen technology get more expensive over time. You always get more for your money over time as the technology continues to improve. So this is entirely new to us. Of course, the trade war on top of the AI data center sort of root cause is just accelerating that process, and it's making those numbers even bigger. And of course, it's August now. This could not be happening at a worse time, because now is back to school season. This is when everyone is buying new laptops and new phones and new electronics for this time of year. It is the biggest time of year for this industry. And unfortunately, a lot of people find themselves in the market as prices are skyrocketing. So they're looking for alternative strategies to save themselves some money, maybe

0: here or work or whatever. So a lot of people kind of redrawing their personal technology maps so that they don't have to be in the market at a time when everything is just so expensive that people increasingly simply can't afford it.
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1: Canada's Secretary of State for Sport is in Saskatchewan today. The federal government investing $1 billion in sport aimed at participation, supporting athletes, strengthening the sports system. And without further ado, I'm happy to bring on to the program the Secretary of State for Sport in Canada, Adam Van Cuverden. Thank you so much for joining us today. Let's talk about that $1 billion investment. What are the results that you hope, that you expect will come as a result of that investment?
16: Well, really for five big things. We're going to build and invest in more sport infrastructure. We're going to renovate some older facilities, and we're going to build new infrastructure.

0: structure as well. We're also going to protect athletes. We're going to make sure that the sports system is purpose-built to take care of people, to ensure that it's safe and inclusive and a positive space for everybody, because we've all heard too many stories about unsafe sporting environments for various reasons. We're going to drive up the participation rate. That's the third thing. We want more people to have access. We're going to do that by reducing all the barriers that exist, whether it's a cost barrier or a transportation barrier, lack of infrastructure, an uninclusive, unwelcoming environment for certain people. Whatever it is, you know, we want disabled Canadians, you know, all sorts of Canadians, newcomers, Indigenous folks. Every single Canadian deserves access to sport, physical activity, recreation, and play. The other thing we're going to do is we're going to continue to perform. We want on the international stage and here in Canada, we want to keep breaking Canadian records. We want to keep setting world records. We want to win medals at the Olympics and the Paralympics. We want to continue to be a sport nation that wins internationally. And then last but certainly not least, we are strengthening the Canadian sports system from the perspective of hosting more international events. Just like the FIFA 2026 Men's World Cup proved, Canada is the best sport hosting nation in the world. We want to do more of it.
1: So when I listen to you laying out, I mean, each one of those goals, I think, is important and should be prioritized. I wonder if you have thoughts on, because my understanding of just how money flows, I mean, this will flow to provinces, to communities, to projects, and then they will carry it out. Because the question often is, how will everyday Canadians, how will young parents who have children who want to get into sports, how will they see, realize, and feel the benefit of this funding? I know that doesn't come directly from the feds, but do you have a vision of how that might impact people?
0: Yeah, absolutely. And before I explain that, I just want to give a shout out to Saskatchewan as a province. This is a sport-loving province. This is a province that has always invested well in sport. You can see that by the number of people that, you know, make it to the NHL and the CFL, the number of people that play in professional leagues and win Olympic and Paralympic Commonwealth medals. Saskatchewan's a sport province, and one of the reasons is because the province of Saskatchewan has traditionally invested more than the average amount as a province. So kudos to Saskatchewan for always doing that. You know, part of it is because of a strong legacy in the lottery's funding, and the Saskatchewan Lottery and Gaming Corporation does a good job of, well, Sask Lotteries, as you call it, does a really good job of investing in the province, and the government does too. Now, the federal government, we have an obligation to work directly with our national sport organizations. So say, for example, your kid enjoys volleyball. We're going to strengthen Volleyball Canada to make sure that all of their activities are aligned with all the provincial sport organizations across the country. We're going to encourage them to develop stronger relationships with all the clubs in the municipalities that host regional events, that develop clubs, that hire and train coaches, and that create those opportunities. You know, it has to start from the top. I'm a strong believer in strong institutions leading the way for provincial organizations, and then clubs and municipalities that actually deliver the sporting activities. But then we're also going to work with charities like KidSport, like Canadian Tire Jumpstart, like the Canadian Parks and Recreation Association. All of these organizations have fantastic initiatives to keep Canadians moving. Just recently, we announced $6 million for Participaction. People recognize Participaction, whether it's the Hal Johnson and Joanne McLeod years or the Community Challenge or any of the initiatives and campaigns that they've had out there in Canada to keep Canadians moving. You know, sport is a spectrum. We can talk about sport as simple human movement. You can talk about it physical activity, competitive opportunities, or just moving after school or work, making sure that you're getting your steps in and that you're living a healthy and active lifestyle. Sport adds something positive to everybody's life in Canada, and we want Canadians to have more of it. So with better leadership, better governance from all of our national sport organizations, that'll trickle down all the way through our PSOs, our clubs, our municipalities, and those who deliver sport in our backyard. We're going to have a stronger sports system in Canada.
1: We're chatting today with the Secretary of State for Sport of Canada. Adam Van Cuverden is joining us in the province today. We have him by phone, but in the province making some announcements. You mentioned, Secretary, about one of the pillars, one of the priorities was around safety in sport. We know the good side of sport, but we also know there's some challenges. The Future of Sport Commission describes some of these safety problems as systemic. Do you think sport is safer today than it was 5 years ago? Are we making positive strides? And what more do we need to do?
0: I'm very confident that we're making great progress. And Evan, I really appreciate the focus on this and the question. And I'll give a shout out to Sask Sport because they've stood up an independent third-party mechanism to, you know, deal with and adjudicate on these safe sport issues that arise in communities, so that there's better transparency, stronger governance, a reaction and a response to these incidents with more integrity and consequences. From a federal perspective, we've stood up Sport Integrity Canada, and we've given them the responsibility and, frankly, the obligation to ensure that sporting environments across the country are safe and free of discrimination and abuse. You know, we know that discrimination and abuse exist outside of sport as well. It's always wrong, and we are focusing as a federal government on strengthening these systems, creating accountability, ensuring that there are consequences to negative and abusive behavior that's not to be tolerated in sport, and working with all of our PSOs, our clubs, and our national sport organizations, because now every national sport organization has a safe sport policy. They've signed on to the Universal Code of Conduct for maltreatment, to fight maltreatment in sport. They're all signatories to Sport Integrity Canada. There's training that's required for coaches and officials and administrators. Parents and competitors, athletes are encouraged to do an online training. And actually, you know what? I competed in like my 25th or 26th Canadian championship recently, like a couple of years ago, actually, in canoe kayak. I just raced a C15 event with my canoe club, and I had to do the safe sport training in order to get on the water. And I gladly did it. I filled it out. And, you know, I'm not embarrassed to say, even after 20 years on the national team and 7 years working on this project with the federal government, I learned something. So there's something to be said about everybody taking an extra step to make sure that the environments that we're creating and supporting in communities are safe, free of discrimination and abuse, but also just as inclusive and welcoming as possible. We want sport to continue to build up our communities and the strength of our kids and the confidence that we all feel when we develop and get better at something. That's the positive side of sport that I want to see continue to be more and more prevalent in our communities. And to answer your question directly, yeah, I'm confident that this hard work is definitely creating a safer sporting environment for all Canadians.
1: Adam Van Cooverden is my guest. Last question, as an athlete yourself who came up through the system, and I think you did a good job of highlighting. I mean, not every athlete will stand on Olympic podium, but that doesn't mean they can have a great, you know, they can have a great life journey through sport. What is it as an athlete that you looked at the system? You probably weren't looking at it through the political lens at the time, but now that you're in this chair, you definitely want to make an imprint on and make a change for the better.
0: Absolutely. I think that sport is Canada's greatest nation building activity. I think it brings us together. It provides us a common purpose. It rallies all Canadians behind, a common flag, a common purpose, our favorite team, Team Canada, particularly these days for obvious reasons. I reflect on my experience in sport all the time. You know, I was fortunate to be world champion, to win lots of Canadian titles, and to go to the Olympics and come home with medals. But those aren't the chances that I undertook that actually taught me a lot of lessons. When I came home from World Cups, coming in fourth or fifth or ninth or 15th place, those are the times when I reflected and looked at how I can improve, can do to get to the next level, how I can make sure that my training environments were positive, that I was contributing to other people's success, that I was being a great teammate, and being a good athlete from a coach-athlete relationship perspective. Those things taught me a lot about working on teams, about being a good leader, and about focusing on what matters for Canadians.
1: Secretary of State for Sport of Canada, Adam Van Cooverden. And he's a fellow that's no stranger to sports. 4 Olympic Games, winning 4 medals, including the gold in Athens, 8 medals from the World Championships. We'll take a break. We'll be right back here. 650 CKOM, 980 CJME.
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9: Good evening. I'm Jacob Baumhauer. A powerful weather system brings severe thunderstorms, flooding, and damaging winds to Saskatchewan. The Rough Riders complete a second-half comeback in front of a sold-out Mosaic Stadium. And families face longer trips as staffing losses disrupt pediatric diabetes care in Regina. Saskatchewan is in for another active couple of days as powerful storms move across the province. Environment Canada meteorologist Chris Stammer says the southeast faces the greatest risk of severe weather this afternoon.
10: Folks get a warning later this afternoon. We advise them to seek shelter, certainly.
9: The thunderstorm should move into Manitoba tonight, but heavy rain is expected to continue into Monday. Wind gusts could approach 100 kilometers an hour tomorrow. That rain is already creating headaches for drivers in Regina. Flooding has closed the Albert Street and Broad Street underpasses. Traffic is blocked in both directions at those locations, and drivers heading downtown are being asked to avoid the area and find another route. On the field, the Saskatchewan Roughriders overcame a rough first half to get back in the win column. The Riders trailed Toronto 22-12 at halftime before battling back for a 28-24 win in front of a sold-out Mosaic. Quarterback Trevor Harris says the team did not let its early mistakes change how it played.
11: We're building something special and never flinching. And I think that's always who we're going to be. And as long as our head coach is Corey Mason, I feel like I'm here. I don't think we're ever going to flinch.
9: The victory keeps Saskatchewan second in the West ahead of next Sunday's Labor Day Classic. Families across southern Saskatchewan are facing longer trips to manage their children's diabetes. Jennifer Simmons lives in Mydale and currently travels about 90 minutes to Regina for her 7-year-old daughter Kinsley's appointments. Now those appointments are being transferred to Saskatoon because of staffing losses in Regina.
12: I understand that cuts are being made everywhere, but I don't think that families should be made to carry that extra burden. I think that we need to do better.
9: The SHA says the disruption is temporary, and while some patients may need care in Saskatoon, specialists will continue supporting others in Regina. Turning overseas, Nepal is working with international community as rescue and recovery efforts continue following deadly flash flooding. Nepal's foreign secretary says the government is coordinating with other countries to help those affected.
13: Many foreign nationals are still missing, so a dedicated emergency control room at the Ministry of Foreign Affairs is coordinating with the relevant agencies as well as with the families of missing people. Our diplomatic missions are also constantly sharing and updating verified information and facilitating communication with families and extend any necessary assistance, identification, and repatriation procedures.
9: That work includes identifying foreign victims and helping return their remains home. Closer to home, Ontario Premier Doug Ford is pushing back against U.S. President Donald Trump over Lake Ontario.
14: It was like something out of Saturday Night Live when he signed a document saying change to Lake America. No one's going to call it Lake of America. It's been Lake Ontario for hundreds of years. It's going to continue being Lake Ontario. And it's just so disappointing. Because I love the U.S. I love the American people. Canadians love the American people. We differentiate between the great American people and the president.
9: Ford says the disagreement will not stop him from working with the president on other issues. Another Canada-U.S. disagreement is hitting the hockey world. Canada's sports secretary is encouraging families to buy Canadian as the United States places a 50% tariff on hockey equipment made north of the border. Adam Van Coverden says choosing Canadian gear supports domestic manufacturers and reduces the country's reliance on the U.S.
15: We're going to continue to encourage Canadians to buy Canadian whenever possible. When you're buying a Canadian product, the United States can't place a tariff on it.
9: The tariff applies when Canadian-made hockey equipment enters the United States. Not even today's rain is stopping a Latvian man from continuing his walk around the world. Christian Scarclinch is passing through Regina on his way from Vancouver to New York as he attempts to complete the fastest walk around the globe. He says walking has helped him move forward after struggling with his mental health for over 20 years.
16: Yeah, and for the first few weeks, I was thinking of excuses of why to quit. But the more I did, the more I wanted to keep on going.
9: Scarclinch has already crossed Australia and New Zealand and is raising money for mental health charity Campaign Against Living Miserably. And finally, a mobile petting zoo in North Carolina is warning visitors after several baby goats tested positive for rabies. Owner Misty Love says all her animals and workers have received booster shots, and she is encouraging anyone who may have been exposed to seek treatment.
17: I told her, for my peace of mind and your peace of mind, please just go get vaccinated. Mm-hmm. And for any parent that has any question, I highly recommend them to go get vaccinated.
9: No human infection have been reported, but health officials say rabies can be deadly if it's left untreated. The latest local news is as close as your phone. Check out CKOM.com and CGME.com, Saskatchewan's homepage, for news. Your CKOM CGME weekend weather. It's going to be an ugly one out there. In Regina and southern Saskatchewan, tonight a 30% chance of showers and a low of 9. Tomorrow, a mix of sun and cloud and a high of 21. Tuesday, sunny, high of 26. In Saskatoon and central Saskatchewan, tonight a 30% chance of showers and a low of 10. Tomorrow, still a 30% chance of showers and a low of 21. Tuesday, sunny and 24. For news anytime, go to CJME.com and CKOM.com. I'm Jacob Bamhauer.
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1: It was pretty clear yesterday that Ottawa says the response is about matching the United States dollar for dollar, rate for rate on the exact same tariffs, but hitting back with tariffs. Is that the right strategy? We talked a little bit about that on the open line. Our next guest has an opinion on this. We always are happy to have Ian Lee join us, an associate professor at Carleton University's Sprott School of Business. And I'm happy to say we have Professor Ian Lee joining us today by phone. Ian, thank you so much for taking the call.
18: My pleasure, Evan.
1: Okay, so counter tariffs. Is this the right approach?
18: No, I don't think it is. And it's not just because people write me and say, that's your opinion. I'm completely evidence-based. I only use StatsCan data and World Trade Organization data, and et cetera. There are econometric studies that have been done in the past, in the recent past, not theory, of actual countries in trade wars with other countries. That's not theory. That's reality. And what these studies have shown is that where you have a trade war between a much larger economy, a country with a much larger economy, and a country, another country with a much smaller economy, the costs are not equal. They're not symmetric, to use a big fancy word. That is to say, the costs fall much more heavily on the smaller economy simply because they have less wiggle room, less resources, and they are less able to absorb it as readily. Yes, the larger firm will feel the hit, but it's much smaller. Let me explain why and give you a quick example. Our exports to the United States, $400 billion a year, are 1.5% of the U.S. GDP. And I don't think many people will agree or argue that 1.5% of the U.S. GDP is enormous and will bring the U.S. to its knees. It won't. And so this, and many people then say to me, well, you're saying we should just lie down and accept what comes. Not at all. I argue we are doing it the wrong way. We should be, instead of saying, how can we punch Trump or the U.S. government in the eye or the nose, we should be saying, in other words, don't get mad, get even. We should be saying, how can we become less dependent on the United States? The people who are saying buy Canadian products in the stores, that's an example, a very, very micro and small example of what we should be doing. A much larger example is we should be ramping up our exports of our resources. And I do not only mean oil or gas, but potash, canola, timber, critical minerals. We have literally trillions of dollars of resources. For the last 60 years in our country, successive government demonized resources and tried to restrict their development. This was an enormous mistake because what it did is it made us more and more dependent on the United States. 71% of all of our exports go to the states, just to one country. Mm-hmm. And so what we have to do is reverse those mistakes of the past, and we should be approving. There's 500 projects, capital investment resource projects, waiting for an approval right now in Ottawa. I wish Prime Minister Carney would hold a press conference and say, I'm approving every last one of them as of this very minute. Get to work, everybody. Mm-hmm. Start building. And this is what we're not doing. We're thinking in negative terms. How can we revenge ourselves and punch them in the eye instead of saying, how can we be much smarter and get even by becoming less dependent on the United States?
1: Ian Lee is our guest, Carleton University Business Associate Professor. The points you made are well taken, and I think we have heard in various ways, whether it's federally or provincially, this push to try and diversify markets, find other trading partners. That feels, Ian, like that's the long game. So in the short term, we know these tariffs from the states are being imposed on Canada. Is that a turn a blind eye to that and carry on business as usual? Is that a better strategy?
18: No, I wouldn't say carry on business as usual because business isn't usual. I would say that we have to get back to the bargaining table immediately. Hmm. And yes, there's Canadians who say you cannot do a deal with Donald Trump. I can test that claim by millions of Canadians by saying, has Donald Trump done any trade deals in the last 2 years? And when we look at the actual record, not our anger and our emotions, but the record, Trump in 2025 threatened all kinds of countries, Japan, Germany, UK, South Korea, and said, you know, you're going to sign an agreement with increased tariffs. He negotiated, and these countries signed trade agreements in 2025 with a multiple number of countries. I believe the number is 16 right now, and that number is going up. So those who say you cannot do a deal with Donald Trump are repudiated. Those claims are rejected by the reality of what has happened in the last year and a half. And for those who say, okay, yes, you can do an agreement with him, but he'll immediately abrogate it, every one of the trade deals that the Trump administration has signed with these other countries, including countries bigger than Canada like Japan, and South Korea, they have not been abrogated. So we have to deal with reality and not our emotional substitute of what we think is happening when it isn't. So I'm not saying that this is not to defend Donald Trump. I do not agree with anything he is doing, nothing. But we have to deal with the reality of the situation and not let our anger get the better part of ourselves and we start substituting our own illusions about Trump rather than the reality on the ground. He has signed agreements with some very large economies and he is still honoring them. So it is not correct to say we cannot do a deal with him or that he will not honor it. This is simply not accurate.
1: Ian Lee is our guest. One of the things that we heard yesterday was the announcements that were made in that news conference were intended to try and protect Canadian workers and Canadian business. We've heard a few stories of businesses in Canada in efforts to try and avoid the tariffs, which would hurt their business, actually moving shops south of the border. How real is that threat of losing Canadian businesses to the U.S. while we're waiting for people to get back to the table and get a deal?
18: This is my greatest fear. This is why I've been saying what I've been saying in my various conversations with journalists such as yourself. It's not to defend Donald Trump whatsoever. He'll be gone in 2 years. My fear, it's not the tariffs per se. What the tariffs are doing is sending very strong messages to our business class across Canada that, you know, you can't rely on the states anymore. So those businesses, of which there are many, many businesses in Canada that export most of their business to the states, they're going to come, they are coming to the obvious conclusion. Well, if my market is no longer, I can't access it from Canada, what I'll do is I'll close my business here, lay off the workers, and move there. This was confirmed in a KPMG accounting firm study of business owners in Canada only 3 weeks ago. 42% are actively investigating moving, closing down their business and moving it to Canada, to the United States. So this is why I believe we have to get back to the bargaining table to get rid of that belief, that increasing belief that if you stay in Canada, you're not going to, your business will not be sustainable. It won't survive. And so we need to get back. We've got to get back to the bargaining table and start, just keep on negotiating. You know, Winston Churchill, who was not a crummy leader, he did help. In fact, he was the key leader in defeating the Nazis in 1939 to 45. And he famously said, it is always better to jaw than to war. In other words, talk and negotiate. So for those who sneer at negotiations, they're repudiating and disagreeing with Winston Churchill. And I want to point out one more example that's incredibly important. In Kissinger was appointed as the Secretary of State by Richard Nixon in 1970 or 71, and he won a Nobel Peace Prize for ending the Vietnam War. The Vietnamese, the North Vietnamese at the time, were killing Americans in Vietnam. The Americans were killing Vietnamese in Vietnam, and they negotiated a peace agreement. So again, there are very clear instances where these arguments that say just, you know, fight them and take them on and punch them in the nose and do retaliatory terrorists are A, counterproductive because they're imposed on us. So it's going to drive us into a recession. And if our businesses leave in large numbers, we will end up in a depression. I don't think that's the right way to go. And that's why we got to park our emotions, bite our lip, and get back into the negotiating table while simultaneously developing the policies to expand our resources to massively increase it. And for those who say there's no market, as Mr. Trudeau famously said 2 years ago, this was falsified. Mm-hmm. Contradicted by the German chancellor standing on the front lawn of the House of Commons, which is 2 kilometers from my house. And he said, we want your resources. And I've been to the Japanese ambassador's residence to official parties that have been there. And he has very publicly said that Japan wants our resources. So has the South Korean premier. So has the Chinese. So has the Indian government. So the idea that they don't want our resources is false. It is not true. They want our resources. They don't want our great, big, huge cars because they drive 4-cylinder cars.
1: Right. I always appreciate clarity in which you present your points, Ian. Thanks for the check-in today.
18: Thanks very much, Ian. Thank you.
1: Ian Lee, Carleton University. Let's take a break. We'll be right back to set up the rest of the show here. 980 CJME and 650 CKOM.
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1: So I'm looking forward to this conversation for a couple of reasons. Number one, it talks about first responders. First responders, special place in my heart. Those people, those women and men that are there for their communities on what can be the worst day of their lives, but can make such a big impact. And I think often when we see these things, if you're driving down the street, you see a police car pulling a car over. You see a couple of fire trucks at a house with smoke coming off the roof. You see paramedics racing lights and sirens toward the hospital. You right away are thinking about what they're dealing with. But often you probably aren't thinking about the impact it can have on those people. And it may not just be that one specific call, but it can be over time, this can have an impact. My guest spent 35 years with the Regina Fire Department, Richard Daly, who I said before the break, I had the opportunity, I can picture scenes, fire scenes, where Richard was there in his fire capacity. I was there in my police capacity. And so I'm quite happy and humbled to have him in the studio with me today, because what Richard has done since leaving the Regina Fire Department has launched Humans Behind the Uniform. It's a social media initiative sharing honest stories about the people who work as these frontline everyday emergency responders, firefighters, police officers, paramedics, dispatchers, correctional officers, nurses. The stories, and it does a beautiful job of highlighting this impact, show the impact that these jobs can have after the end of a long shift, after a week-long tour, or at the end of a career. And so I welcome to the studio the founder of Humans Behind the Uniform, Richard Daly. Thanks for being here.
27: Thank you very much.
1: With a beard,
27: with
1: I might add.
27: With a beard.
1: You've been retired now about a year and a half, and yep. I said, retirement looks good on you. I think this is maybe the first time you and I have been face-to-face since you retired, but congratulations on that. Humans Behind the Uniform, when did this concept come into your brain?
27: Probably a couple years ago. I tried to really look. I'm a professional photographer, and
0: I try to look at my photography and say, well, how can I actually give back a little bit to the community? And the community to me was, you don't work somewhere where as a first responder for 35 years and just drop it when you retire. It becomes who you are and becomes how you go through your day. And it just kind of came together. It just, I really wanted to be able to have a place where people could look at a picture and maybe have the idea of pulling back a scene and saying, okay, this, there is actually a human wearing that uniform. It's more than just seeing the cars or the trucks and stuff like that. Somebody has to deal with the aftermath of all this.
1: In fact, I like, you've got a great line that I want to talk about. We talk about what first responders do, but not what the job does to them.
0: Well, you know what? Being Saskatchewan, being a football community, the way I can describe this the best is we fill a stadium full of 30,000 people watching the Riders on a weekend. It really, we all know cumulatively a hit of a football player over the years can take its toll.
1: Right.
0: We talk about CTE and some of the things that happen. Mm-hmm. This is the same thing with first responders. 10, 20, 30 years into a career, it's these little hits that they take when they go to these calls that end up staying with them.
1: Mm-hmm.
0: And we don't really look at it that way.
1: Yeah.
0: And I'm just trying to make awareness of this.
1: Right. You know, that's a great way of putting it. Richard Daly is my guest. You have a couple of unique things going for you in how you do this. Number one, you've got a 35-year career.
0: Yes.
1: And that 35-year career gives you a perspective, not just on fire, but I can picture, I actually can't sit here and talk to you without thinking about, I don't know if you'll remember it, but we had a house fire. It was the 1600 block of Athol, I believe, but it was somewhere in north central Regina where a person died in the house fire. It ended up being a murder, but we didn't know that off the start. But you came out of the house as one of the firefighters. I was also on scene. We had a brief conversation that there was a person in the house that was deceased. Those things, I mean, those are passing conversations that instantly changed. For example, for me, this is not just us blocking and doing traffic control for the firefighters while they put the fire out. Now we've got an investigation. Those little calls over the years give you a perspective from your seat as a firefighter, but other professionals as well. And I think about, you would have dealt with nurses, you would have dealt with paramedics, you would have dealt with dispatchers.
0: Well, the interesting thing about all of this is, like the calls, I have to bring this one call up. I remember it was Christmas Day and we had a little baby that was, you know, it was an accident. The father rolled over and smothered the baby and it was a 1 month old baby. And I had little children at the time.
1: Mm-hmm.
0: And, you know, you come home and right away, you know, it's like, hurry up. We got to go to mom and dad's. It's Christmas. We got to go. We got to go. We got to go. And I'm like, I need 20 minutes here. I just need 20 minutes to get my head on straight. And it's those things that people don't see.
1: Mm-hmm.
0: We take the uniform off, just like a football player takes his helmet off.
1: Mm-hmm.
0: And, you know, the uniform, everybody thinks protects us, but it doesn't.
1: Mm-hmm.
0: We're still human. And that's where the name came from, humans behind the uniform. We still deal with things. We still deal with that call. We still think about things after.
1: Mm-hmm.
0: And it's natural. And I just want people to, the first responders out there, to know it's natural. And there is places like PSPNet to go to look into some of this stuff. And the great thing about PSPNet is it's online, it's free, it's confidential.
1: I was going to say, and it's just you.
0: It's just you dealing with the stuff. You don't have to go to your supervisor. You don't have to go to your sergeant. You don't have to go to your captain and say, I'm dealing with this. Just look into it and do something for yourself.
1: Richard Daly is my guest. We're talking about the humans behind the uniform platform, which you can find on Facebook or Instagram. Just literally look up that name. You'll find it. So I said you have two things going for you. One, 35 years. The other is you are one hell of a good photographer. In the office here, when we were talking about this interview that we were going to do, a lot of our staff were looking through your feed and they're going, who takes these pictures? I said that Richard does. Like, you are a professional photographer, but you find a beautiful way of capturing feeling in your pictures.
0: I think where that comes from, really honestly, is from doing the job. I know what the people are thinking.
1: Mm-hmm.
0: I know what I think. I think I know that some of the stuff that they're going through, And I try to capture that in the pictures. I have to give my friend Troy Fleece a shout out. He used to work for the Leader Pulse.
1: I would know Troy well. Yeah.
0: And, you know, he taught me how to be a photographer. Mm-hmm. So, it's just something extra I hope that adds is the photography mm-hmm. and the messages.
1: When you're taking pictures, can you envision, there was one recently you took of a police officer with a baby in their arms. When you're taking those pictures, are you already in your head creating what you want to say about it?
0: Yeah. It's unique. And people ask me that question, but I just go home, I edit the picture, and I'm going, okay, what's that guy thinking right now? Mm-hmm. What's everybody on scene thinking? What's the paramedics thinking? What are the firefighters thinking? What is a police officer who's got this little baby in his hand running out to the ambulance thinking? Mm-hmm. And, you know, as we talk, I get little.
1: I've got them right now. Goosebumps.
0: Yeah. You know, and that's kind of how I try to mirror my messages. Yeah.
1: Richard Daly, founder of Humans Behind the Uniform. And again, you can find them on Instagram and on Facebook. We'll take a break. We'll be right back here. 980 CJME and 650 CKOM.
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9: It's 3:30. I'm Jacob Bamhauer. A powerful storm continues to bring severe thunderstorms, heavy rain, and damaging winds to Saskatchewan. Environment Canada says the southeast faces the greatest risk, while much of central Saskatchewan could get up to 80 millimeters of rain. The storm should move into Manitoba tonight, but heavy rain will continue into Monday, followed by wind gusts approaching 100 kilometers an hour. The rain has already flooded several Regina underpasses. Albert Street and Broad Street underpasses are both closed. Drivers heading that way are being asked to find another route. On the field, the Rough Riders erased a 10-point halftime deficit to beat Toronto 28-24. They did so in front of a sold-out Mosaic Stadium. Now, Saskatchewan will host Winnipeg in next Sunday's Labor Day Classic. And staffing losses are forcing families to travel to Saskatoon for pediatric diabetes care. The Saskatchewan Health Authority says the disruptions in Regina are temporary. Your CKOM CGME weekend weather. You might want to grab an umbrella. In Regina and southern Saskatchewan, tonight showers and a low of 9. Tomorrow, 70% chance of showers and a high of 19. Tuesday, sunny and a high of 25. In Saskatoon and central Saskatchewan, tonight showers and a low of 12. Tomorrow, more showers and a high of 18. Tuesday, a little bit of relief, sunny and 24. For news anytime, go to CJME.com and CKOM.com. I'm Jacob Bamhauer.
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1: For years, parents, lawmakers, researchers have raised concerns about what social media is doing to young people, the impact it's having on young people. Well, now those concerns are moving from public debate into courtrooms, and the consequences for some of the world's biggest tech companies could be enormous. Meta has agreed to a massive settlement with U.S. states, numerous U.S. states. They are paying roughly $18 billion over allegations that its platforms were designed in ways that encourage compulsive use by kids. So Meta and other social media companies are facing thousands of lawsuits. So I wonder about, is this kind of the next big tobacco moment? Think about when the tobacco companies were paying out billions of dollars in settlements as a result of the adverse effects that their products were having on their users. Is this just a settlement for those states that engaged in that lawsuit? Is this creating a bigger precedent? That's where my next guest comes in. Vivek Jayaram is a guest that I have had on the show a few times now. He's a U.S. lawyer. He's partner at and founder of Jayaram Law. So I wonder about precedent going forward. This is obviously a focused lawsuit by a number of states. Does this change things going forward globally for these platforms? Is this now going to see likely sweeping changes? And will it be restricted to changes that impact youth and like teens, adolescents, or could it go beyond that into adults?
29: It's a great question. Well, I think, first of all, look, from a strictly legal standpoint, it's a settlement, right? So we can't, you know, it's not really like binding in the way that, right, that it might be had it gone to, you know, through a full, you know, process. But that said, I mean, these are now, I think you feel comfortable, at least from a plaintiff's lawyer's perspective, you're comfortable enough saying, hey, look, these are claims that have been recognized by a court to be valid claims, right? I mean, the fact that you've got a product and the product is causing harm, and the way the product is marketed misleads consumers, like all that kind of stuff can, and you can bet certainly will be used again, in other cases, additional cases against other platforms, you know, all that kind of stuff. So, yeah, and I think that, you know, we saw it in Big Tobacco, right? It wasn't just one case, you know, one and done, right? I mean, that those cases lasted, you know, go on for decades. There's still cases, you know, bouncing around in that realm. And I think that's what we're going to see here. So I think this is the first of probably many. And then your second question, that's interesting, Evan. I mean, I don't have the answer to that, but I would say I think the real concern principally was with children and teens. I think once that starts getting addressed, you know, I don't see why that sort of theory in at some level and in some regard couldn't be sort of modified to also apply to adults in certain circumstances and not in others, right? So you mean you really have to think it through and see which claims really you know, would probably only apply to the kids and which ones might apply to adults in the future. But, you know, in terms of misleading people, I mean, that, you know, you could see things like that being applied broadly. So, yeah, it'll be interesting to see, I think, in the next couple of years. I mean, you know, in the U.S., there are lots of very creative and very good, you know, plaintiff's lawyers. And I think we'll see them take this outcome and put it to use probably even before the end of the year.
1: Mm-hmm. I want to be very careful how I ask this next question, Vivek, but we have talked about this problem and the impact youth have had as a result of social media. We've seen suicides. We've seen all kinds of self-destructive behavior. There's no question that it's caused problems. I want to ask about the question of who should be the regulator. Because often when we have these conversations on a talk show, like I host, people will be calling in, listeners will be calling in, and we get into this discussion between, is it the government's role to regulate? Is it the company's role? Do parents have a role in this? And I'm sure as a lawyer, you encounter this all the time in the courts, right? Whose responsibility is it? How do you see this?
29: These are great questions. I think it's everybody's role, right? I mean, it's sort of all of our roles. I mean, I'm a parent, right? So of course, you know, I have a 15-year-old, I have a 9-year-old. So I mean, they're, you know, parents do bear some, I think, responsibility. But look, whether it's cars, whether it's cigarettes, whether it's alcohol, whether it's our highways, whether it's our electricity and our, you know, name it, right? There's lots of highly regulated or just regulated industries out there. So sure, I think it's completely reasonable that, you know, the federal government would step in or the state governments would step in and try to regulate, activity that is frankly, you know, common among almost all Americans, right? So I think that, you know, there'll be regulations that are sort of these binding kind of things that kind of what you're seeing here to come out of a case like this. You may see some laws, you know, then you may see guidelines and suggestions for parents, and you may see school districts, adopt some version of these things, right? So, I think the kind of important thing here is I think until today or until this week or whatever, I think it was like everyone sort of had an opinion on this and there was all kinds of data out there, but it had never really been put to the test in the same way and maybe in the same public forum in the way that it was here. And I think everyone can now agree, okay, if a company like Meta has looked at this data and looked at the evidence and this is the settlement that they came up with, there probably is some kind of there, right? And so maybe we all now bear some responsibility to, like, you know, make sure those things are being sort of adhered to or at least pay attention to what these guidelines and restrictions are. And one question I keep getting is, oh, but kids are so smart, they're going to figure their way around this stuff. Yeah, I agree, but guess who else is smart? All the engineers at Meta, right? And they can put things in place to ensure that these restrictions are largely adhered to.
1: Right. We're chatting today with Vivek Jairam. Before I let you go, I mean, I think it's safe to say there was a day, if we were to go back to the 50s and say, you know, there's going to be a day where tobacco companies are going to pay billions for the ill effect of their product on society. Now we're seeing potentially the break of that when it comes to social media platforms. The principle that companies say, hey, we just provide the product, doesn't seem to be maybe an adequate defense anymore. I wonder about Is there a lean into other industries that might be adjacent to social media? I'm thinking about online gambling, pornography, video games, dating apps, algorithmic shopping. Think about the ways in which people can say, I've gotten myself into trouble because of this. Is this just opening a Pandora's box here?
29: That is quite literally like maybe the trillion-dollar question, right? And I think what you're really talking about is, does this have an impact on Section 230 of the CDA here in the U.S.? And Section 230 has long been, you know, sort of debated here in the courts, in our, you know, universities, all over the place. And Section 230 is basically the law that allows, you know, say, you know, a company like eBay to say, hey, we're just a platform. We're not responsible for our sellers selling fake stuff. Or, hey, we're, you know, Meta, we're just

0: years. And when I say they, I mean the platforms, you know, using Section 230 as a shield. I there's a lot of really good lawyers here who have been trying to challenge that specific law, and I bet you they are studying this outcome very closely and will use whatever they can use to try to take the next step towards that. I mean, I think American sentiment, at least, is such that, you know, I think there was a point where we agreed that, hey, a mall is just, you know, it's just a mall. We're not responsible for all our tenants' behavior. We'll kick them out if they do something bad. But I think Americans are growing a little bit tired of that argument or that position. So it will be interesting to see what happens to Section 230 in light of this ruling.
1: Your insight, your perspective, always appreciated, Vivek. And this is proof Canadians and Americans can talk and be friends, no matter what the politicians are doing.
0: We love you guys, by the way.
1: Thank you so much for your time today.
0: All right. See ya.
1: Appreciate it. 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
1: 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A Ryder win? 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
1: Every month we do a check-in with the mayors of the two large cities in the province, Regina and Saskatoon. Sometimes we'll have the conversation with both of them together. Sometimes we separate it. Today we have them both on the show, but at different times. So 10 o'clock this morning, we will chat with Mayor Cynthia Block from Saskatoon. And now we have the pleasure of chatting with the mayor of Regina, Chad Bashinsky, who popped into the studio for this chat. Mayor, thank you so much for coming by.
2: Hey, thanks for having me.
1: Okay, let's start with the real district, because I know yesterday at council, this was a discussion. Now, we go back, what is it, a month and a half when decisions were being made around the kind of the role that Brant would play with regard to the real district. Yesterday, they were back asking for some additional changes to this agreement. Can you talk about that?
2: Yeah, of course. So administration brought this recommendation forward, and this is from the negotiating team. As a result of the ongoing negotiations for those definitive agreements to close the deal. And so this recommendation is one piece that was a significant change from the original term sheet, where we had Brant taking on the operations. This was a part of the plan, but it was only until December of 2027. And so what this does is this actually extends that timeline to an initial 10 years, and then with two options for five-year renewals, two of those. And so really where this came from is a part of the negotiation. So the team, as a result, looking at from what we've learned about the state of those facilities, the contracts and the obligations that are being uncovered as going through that process, and what Brant will assume, this was, on our part, looking at it from a, an efficiency, having one operator look after the entire site. It gives Brant an opportunity to level out their business model as well. So from administration's perspective, this seemed like a reasonable change from the original term sheet for this one item to try and, keep continuing getting to a closed deal.
1: So just to confirm, those assets, though, would still be owned by the city.
2: Yes. So the stadium, the cooperators, and the affinity duplex, those assets are still owned by the city. This is about the operation and maintenance.
1: Okay.
2: Of those.
1: Yeah. So maybe I'm just going to press a bit further.
2: Sure.
1: What did change then? Because at one time, this was going to be an operation for a period of time, but then it kind of goes back to the city. Clearly something changed that caused, as you said, the entire team to say, maybe we better take another look at this.
2: Yeah. What changed is, through this due diligence period where they were really, so we had the original VFA assessment of the buildings, for example.
1: VFA standing for?
2: It's a word for, I'm not remembering the acronym, but it basically is a report that tells us the condition of those buildings. And that's what told us that we have an $80 million deficit in the condition of those buildings. What we've learned is it's worse than expected. And so that's part of it. And then also going through the files of real, and like the real administration board, the city, working with Brant, going through and just uncovering, putting everything on the table, there are many, many agreements that Brant has to assume as a part of this that also add complexities and costs and those types of things. And so because of that, and because of the, kind of looking at what it would take for the city to actually operate those on a ongoing basis, this seemed like a kind of mutual benefit to bring that forward. To move it over to Brant longer term.
1: I know it wasn't a unanimous vote, but it did pass. You voted in favor of it, which tells me you believe, as mayor of the city, there is benefit to the city and the citizens of Regina if we go through with this additional change. What is that benefit?
2: Yeah, I see the benefit as having one operator, because if you've got, let's say you had two different operators on that site, we have one big parking lot on that site. You don't gain the efficiencies of employees that could do, multiple roles.
1: So will the employees be going to Brant then?
2: Yes, the employees from Real are going to Brant.
1: Okay.
2: And so now those employees can be spread out amongst the entire campus. And so you're not dividing it up between different organizations and competing for parking space, competing for, you know, when you have different conferences, events, concerts, otherwise. So, there is definitely a scale of efficiency there, in having one operator on that site and being accountable for that site.
1: I know decisions like this always come with a bit of a weighing of risk. In your mind, what is the risk you're willing to take here?
2: So, absolutely the risk, and it was brought up yesterday and rightly so, the risk of our negotiating team still has to ensure that, you know, the costs that we pay for the hours that the city will still get for ice time and otherwise, that needs to be controlled in some way. And that's what the team is looking at. They talked a little bit about escalator clauses and making sure that we tie what the city acquires for community use for that ice time, for example,
1: okay,
2: is in alignment with market rates or inflation or some combination therein.
1: Okay. If, by the way, we've got the mayor till the bottom of the hour, till 9:30. So if you have a question, 1-877-332-8255. So far, most of the questions have been about Real and Brett. So I appreciate you digging into that. Let's talk budget for a second. I feel like we just were talking budget and here we are back again. It's going to be another tough year. I think you anticipated this anyway. So where are we at now? It looks as if we're needing to shave a bit off on the projections to get to a mill rate that you deem as council is acceptable.
2: Yeah. And it's, I feel like we never stop talking about budget. Yeah. I think, and I think that's appropriate. I think we are, have to constantly be looking at this. I think that's something that a lot of the us new on council learned is that you, you need to be thinking all the time about this because, you know, it's a very, it's a snowball effect. So, but this budget cycle, we have projection and it's not done yet, but it's the forecast of 7.01 is like the status quo to maintain the service levels as of today. 7.01 is the number. Council, in our strategic plan has said we want to know what, a starting point. If we were to stay within the bottom 25% of comparable municipalities, what would that look like? And that's 5.81%. So there's a gap. The, you know, I guess the good news is that we've seen progress. Last year, our status quo starting point was 15%.
1: I remember that. Yeah.
2: I think we all remember that. So now our status quo is 7.01. But I think it's, I think it is important that we have a line in the sand. We have to have some line in the sand as a starting point, and that's what I've learned. So between that, and then I also asked for, I had a motion that I put forward as well, going through our audit and finance committee, looking at a long-term financial forecast so we can start to plan things out longer term. So we're not trying to put everything in one, like in 1 year increments. We need to look 5 or 10 years out and plan all of these investments on a longer term basis. And I think that's going to help us get to what I want to get to, which is a more sustainable, predictable budgets going forward for people.
1: Mayor Chad Baczynski, always appreciate the opportunity to chat. Thanks for popping by the studio.
2: Thanks for having me, Evan.
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6: There is beauty in a thunderstorm. The gathering dark clouds, a cool breeze through the warm air, flashes in the sky, rumbles in the distance. And then
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11: From the National Newsroom of the Canadian Press, I'm John Kennedy. Nepal's foreign minister has called for a global response to climate change today, saying the country is bearing a disproportionate share of the impact. Wednesday's flash floods started after a glacial collapse high in the Himalayan region. Hundreds of people are dead while thousands remain missing, including 31 Canadian citizens and permanent residents. Today is the final day of campaigning before three federal by-elections.
12: Two of the races will replace former cabinet ministers in Vancouver and Toronto in what are considered safe Liberal seats. But in the rural Quebec riding of Chicoutimi-Lefjord, the 2025 election was a tight three-way race that came down to just over 1,500 votes. That riding opened up when popular Conservative MP Richard Martel resigned his seat to sit in the Senate. So that will likely be the race to watch. And recent polls suggest the vast majority of Quebecers agree with Prime Minister Mark Carney's decision to walk away from negotiations with the U.S. Jason White, The Canadian Press.
11: Ontario Premier Doug Ford says U.S. President Donald Trump's name change for Lake Ontario won't stick. Ford told ABC's This Week today that Trump signing the executive order to change the name of the body of water to Lake America was like something out of a Saturday Night Live skit. While users in Canada will still see Lake Ontario's name on Google Maps, the search engine has pulled up as Lake America for American users. Alberta separatists converged outside the legislature in Edmonton to celebrate the province's birthday. Many of them prayed while listening to sermons, while others say Alberta would be better off without Canada after it had joined Confederation 121 years ago. Edmonton resident and rally attendee Jill Dido says she believes in Alberta independence.
13: I think that things are never going to change with Ottawa the way it works, so it's very important that we look at what our other options are. I know I've got great nieces, and I want a better Alberta for them. I want them to be able to afford to buy a house, and I want them to be able to have jobs. And with the current state of the country, it's not that way.
11: The Alberta Prosperity Project's push for a referendum on Alberta leaving Canada was quashed in court in May. The group and Premier Danielle Smith's government are now appealing the ruling. A popular amusement park ride that first debuted at the Minnesota State Fair is turning 100.
14: All right, girls, you guys ready?
15: Yeah. Zoe and Kaya Sylvester are about to ride the Tilt-A-Whirl for the very first time.
16: Amazing! So much fun! Yeah.
15: The Tilt-A-Whirl ride has been a mainstay at amusement parks across the country. The Rice County Historical Society says it was invented by Herbert Selner after he failed at making a water ride with spinning boats, and his brother suggested making a land-bound version. Mike Preem-Anderson says he remembers his grandparents bringing him to the fair and the Tilt-A-Whirl.
17: We love to bring our kids and do the same thing, and it's definitely a family tradition. Knowing that it's 100 years old this year is pretty crazy, but I'm glad that we get to be a part of it.
15: I'm Donna Warner.
11: This is the Canadian Press. In sports, Max Scherzer struck out a season-high 10 batters in a sizzling 7-inning, one-hit outing to lead the Toronto Blue Jays to a 7-0 win and a 3-game sweep over the visiting Seattle Mariners. The 7 innings and 97 pitches were also season highs for the 42-year-old Scherzer as he won for the first time since March 31st. Austin Wells homered twice in a 9-run 8th inning. Elliot Ramos hit a 3-run homer in the 5th, and New York's Yankees widened the lead in the American League wildcard race, clinching the season series against the Boston Red Sox with a 16-1 victory. The Yankees won for their 10th time in 14 games and scored their most runs this season. Denis Shapovalov has advanced to the second round of the U.S. Open Grand Slam men's singles event. The Richmond Hill, Ontario native beat Serbia's Miomir Kecmanovic 6-4, 4-6, 6-4, 6-1 in the opening round action today. From the Canadian Press, I'm John Kennedy.
18: I'm Jacob Bamhauer with your 650 CKOM news update. A powerful storm will continue bringing heavy rain and damaging winds to Saskatchewan into Monday. Environment Canada says central areas could receive up to 80 millimeters of rain, while wind gusts near Regina could approach 100 kilometers an hour. The rain flooded several Regina underpasses Sunday, forcing drivers to find other routes. On the field, the Saskatchewan Roughriders erased a 10-point halftime deficit to beat Toronto 28-24 Saturday. The Riders remain second in the West ahead of next Sunday's Labor Day Classic against the Winnipeg Blue Bombers. Some families are being transferred to Saskatoon for pediatric diabetes appointments after staffing losses disrupted Regina's program. The Saskatchewan Health Authority says the change is temporary. And Rise Air and LaRonge EMS are celebrating 30 years of medevac service in northern Saskatchewan. Aircraft pilots and medical crews remain on standby around the clock. CKOM weather, Sunday night, a 30% chance of showers with a low of 10. Monday, still a 30% chance of showers with a high of 21. Tuesday, a little relief, sunny and 24 degrees. That's your 650 CKOM News Update. I'm Jacob Bamhauer.
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8: Rob Longley of the Toronto Sun with a preview of the next 30 games and if the Jays could push on and make the playoffs. And it looks like a favorable schedule, Rob, right? When you look at everything going on with who's coming in, the Kansas City Royals, one of the worst teams. But here's the thing. You look at their record, and oh, wait, they've won eight straight. They're won nine of their last 10. So this might not be as easy as people predict.
9: Yeah, for sure, Jamie. Let's not get carried away here. I mean, we talk about softer schedules and lightweights and all that kind of stuff. Well, there's only four teams in the entire American League that have a winning record right now. And this just in, the Blue Jays aren't one of that group either. Now, full credit for the nice little run they had against the American League East opponents, Yankees twice, Boston once, and Tampa Bay. But as you mentioned, I mean, the Royals have won eight in a row, and they've got Bobby Witt Jr., one of the best players in baseball. And, you know, they're in a position where they don't seem to be playing out the string. A young team with plenty to prove going forward. So, yeah, you can't take these guys lightly. And as I said off the top, the Blue Jays are in no position to do that anyway, given the type of season that they've had. Good on them for, you know, getting back in position where they're right in the thick of the playoff race. But they're in no position to take anything lightly with 30 games remaining. They can control their own destiny. They still got to win a lot of ball games to secure a playoff spot.
8: But how big were the last 2 weeks? Yankees, Rays, Red Sox in that mix, you know, to win a good chunk of those games, play around 600 ball.
9: Yeah, big in a number of ways. Like, first off, of course, just merely getting them back into the thick of the playoff picture, which, you know, at the trade deadline, many expected that they would be complete sellers. And at that point, you'd be waving the white flag on the season. They were sort of a hybrid at the deadline, and then they responded by really getting their act together and playing some of their best baseball of the season. So first off, they get themselves in position, like I mentioned. But second of all, I think that they have regenerated some of that belief from last year. I mean, this is a team that was, in a lot of ways, on their route to the World Series. They were a plucky team. They were sort of a all-for-one, one-for-all group. They won baseball games in a number of different ways. And this team is starting to show some signs of that. They're playing really good defense. They're moving runners around the bases in a small ball way because they don't have the power game that they did at times last year. And it's resulting in some confidence. So, yeah, quite a turnaround in a number of different ways. And the fact that they're playing with that confidence is another reason why you can take a fair bit of heart from what they did over the past 3 weeks.
8: How? That's my biggest question is how did that turnaround happen? Or was there pressure just going into the trade deadline? Because there was so much, what's up, who's going to get dealt, that maybe afterwards, now that they knew the answers, they were able to settle in a little bit?
9: I think that's a big part of it, Jamie. You know, we see it in all sports, really, when there's once you get through the trade deadline, when there's uncertainty of who's going to be moved and how many people are going to be moved, the build up towards it is a couple weeks of a fair bit of pressure. So once the deadline passes and a number of bodies are still around and enough good bodies are still around to sort of continue to be a potential contender for a playoff spot, it's a giant exhale. And I think we saw that right from the start. And the fact that it the trade deadline basically transitioned into that difficult stage of games was probably good timing that way, because the confidence started to build right away. Wins followed, and you know they were able to translate that into some success. And as I mentioned, not only did that confidence return, it brought back memories of the similar type of mindset that drove them through last year. And I think that part of it is crucial as well.
8: Of course, you can go watch Long Ball. I'm going to ask you the question you guys were talking about on the video podcast there, which is their chances of actually making the playoffs now with 30 games left. What do you see ahead for what? Okay, as I said earlier, a softer schedule, whatever that means. But after Kansas City, you know, they take a few teams that they're in a battle with down the stretch. Do you think they can make up that game and a half with, you know, whether it be the Rangers or the Orioles, or heck, maybe Houston falls out of the division and gets into this mix if Texas passes them in that division? What do you think this will play out over the next month?
9: Well, they certainly can. You know, my sort of projections are that they're likely going to have to go 18-12 to do it, which is possible. That's what they just finished their previous 30-game stretch in, as a matter of fact, is 18-12. And the fact that there aren't any teams in there with winning records certainly helps that possibility. But the position that they put themselves in is that there's very little margin for error, Jamie, in my opinion. Like, if they get swept in a series, especially if it's against one of those teams that they're competing against for a playoff spot, and by my projection, I think there's 18 of the 30 remaining games are against teams that are still in the American League hunt. So if they get swept by one of those teams, then all of a sudden it gets a little more dicey. And, you know, that's a function of what they've done to themselves by not getting the job done throughout the season. So margin for error is the, sort of the biggest casualty of the first three quarters of the season. But if they're to win most of the series that they're in, then they've got a chance to hit that 18-12 mark. But the other thing is, it could take 20 wins. That's another factor that we have to consider, because 18 wins, I believe, gets them to 82, which would be the fewest amount of wins ever to get a wild card spot in the new three-team format. And, you know, it could require a couple more than that if enough teams get hot. So plenty of work left. Doable, yes, because they put themselves in that position, but not a huge margin for error along the way.
8: Okay, just over the weekend, watching the ball game with family stuff, the conversation always turns to Vladdy. You've written about the contract, the pressure, but what are we expecting anything other than what he's already delivered, or lack of, this season? Of course, if he finds magic at the plate down the stretch run, they'll probably make the playoffs, but does anybody really expect that turnaround to happen this year? And probably more of an off-season work that he's going to have to put in to flip the switch in 2027.
9: Yeah, I think it's more the latter, Jamie. And, you know, I just finished a column earlier today, and I, of course, addressed Vlad, because you have to just about every time you write anything about this team. But it's almost like, you know, throughout the season, one of the, you know, the persistent narratives was he's one swing away. You know, you'd hear it from teammates, you'd hear it from commentators, you'd hear it from manager John Schneider, and you still hear it a little bit now and again, but it's done with less conviction now. I think there's just a recognition from all involved with this baseball team that it's you know, this is where they're at with him, and that in all likelihood it's going to take something in the off season to get right with him. What exactly that is remains to be seen. I mean, there are some theories around the team that there are too many voices in his head, too many hitting coaches, both employed by the Blue Jays and people that Vladdy has trusted throughout his career. So, you know, and you talk to people who understand the baseball swing, and it's clear that there's a timing issue. I don't think there's anything really physically wrong with him, but he just hasn't been in sync all season, and that's very un-Vlad-like. And, you know, the deeper he went without being able to hit balls out of the ballpark, I think then you had a somewhat of an erosion in his confidence. And you know, that just magnifies things even further. So that's kind of where we're at with him. And it's almost like anything you get out of him now would be a bonus. But boy, oh boy, if he got hot and just hit a couple of home runs and you know, rediscovered that power game with some doubles off the wall and that kind of stuff, what a boost it would give to the rest of that offense. Because, you know, as well as they've done to get to where they are now, what is still lacking is that power game that was so significant and a big part of their arsenal last year. And, you know, they could really use an injection of the $500 million man, the guy who, you know, was borderline dominant in the postseason last year. And, you know, if there's one sort of variable that could get them across the line here in this playoff push, it probably is Vlad Guerrero Jr.
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8: Tickets selling very well for this Saturday's game as the Toronto Argonauts are back at Mosaic Stadium for the second time this season. Their last trip to Saskatchewan went very well for them with a 40-point night in a win against the Rough Riders. And Mike Hogan of the Toronto Argonauts joining us here on the Green Zone. Hoagie, how's it going today?
2: Good. Just chilling along the shores of Lake America and, listening to Stevie Ray Vaughan. I saw him six times. He's the head of my Mount Rushmore.
8: Really?
2: Yeah. Yeah, I loved and still love Stevie Ray Vaughan. He's the man for me.
8: We were just talking about Lake America after, did you see the clip from Brady Tkachuk on his podcast? Talking about,
2: do I want to?
8: So I'm going to play a clip for you, Mike.
2: No.
8: Then we'll, so he was talking.
2: A good day.
8: He was.
2: I make a joke, and you're going there.
8: No, he was. We're talking about dumb Americans. So, anyways,
2: Okay.
8: So he's talking about Canadian markets in which he got booed. Okay, the worst boos he received, and if you have to listen closely, but
3: not in Vancouver. But I was booed pretty good in Edmonton, and I was booed in Calgary, Toronto, yeah. Nothing.
8: So Matthew says Toronto, but underneath that, Mike,
3: Toronto, nothing.
8: He said Seattle.
2: So you're saying we're never going to see Brady on the Jeopardy Tournament of Champions? Is that true?
8: Well, I was like, did he just say Seattle when it came to Canadian cities he got booed in? Oh, my goodness.
2: I assume he thinks since Canada starts with a C, so does Seattle.
8: Oh, yeah, maybe, apparently. It's just maybe he didn't realize the border crossing between Vancouver and Seattle on that road trip. But anyways, Hoagie, let's get into it. The Toronto Argonauts are coming here to Saskatchewan. As I mentioned, a win the last time out. I have been having the worst time on my CFL predictions picking Toronto Argonaut games. When I pick them to win, they lose. When I pick them to lose, they win. I can't get a feel for this team. But right now, they're in second place in the East Division, right at 5-5. Where do you think the Argos are going? Are they trending in the positive for the back half of the season?
2: Yeah, because we get home games now. It helps. The first half of the season was, a ridiculous road trip where in the first 9 weeks of the season, the Argos played in 9 different stadiums. That's nuts. It was a grind. It was a grind physically. It was a grind mentally. With all of the flights. So it's over. It's in the rearview mirror. We've had two home games, and now of course have to go on two roadies. one of which is in Hamilton, so that's not bad. But I think it starts settling down. I think it's like every team in the CFL right now. The injuries are starting to pile up. Sometimes in the same position. Some are nagging more than severe, but, I don't think there's a lineman in the league right now who's healthy, so it's how you get through that. I think they're going in the right direction. Looks like there's some semblance of a running game after the game in Hamilton. We'll see if that continues in Regina, which is a notoriously tough team to run against, but we'll see what's there. I think it's going in the right direction because it's a team that, weathered the storm and now can start playing some home games to go along with the 400 road games.
8: It feels, Mike, to me anyways, that if the offense can keep a clean sheet or close to it, they're going to win a lot of football games. It seems like every turn there was too many turnovers, and they were able to win like that one game against Calgary. They were able to win that one, but you can't turn over the ball that much, so that's it for me. I'll be like, well, what are they going to do in the turnover ratio? If Chad Kelly keeps throwing picks, then they're going to lose, but if not, they're going to win.
2: I think you can make the argument that the more picks he throws, the better they are, because they're 2-0 in games where he's thrown 4 picks.
8: It's crazy.
2: Which makes no sense. It makes no sense at all. But no, you're right. I mean, I think for most games in football, no matter what level you play it, that you don't even need to keep score, just keep track of turnovers, and the team with the fewest turnovers in that game is likely going to win. It's not always the case, but yeah, it's a pretty good MO. You know, around the one terrible game against, who was it, Edmonton, the Argos had cleaned up their act. What was it, Calgary? I can't even remember at this stage. They had put together like three games in a row where the turnover bug had basically gone away, and then it reared its ugly head for two games, and then they were able to basically say the football is your friend last week against Hamilton. But yeah, it's a fundamental of football, and too many times this year the Argos haven't been very good at that fundamental. They've given the ball away, and more often than not, it certainly did in the Edmonton game 2 weeks ago. It came back to bite them hard.
8: Mike, of course, there's been a lot of change, and I would say I know there's still Chad Kelly and Mekhi Polk, and you know, Coxey is still around, but there has been a lot of change over the last few years in Toronto. But Adarius Pickett comes back. Isaac D'Arcangelo filling in for now. Wynton McManus's departure to Hamilton. How big have those two linebackers been for Toronto on the defensive side?
2: D'Arcangelo, he had a couple of rough first games this year. One in Montreal where he uncharacteristically missed a couple of tackles. And since then, you know, last week the Argos honored Kevin Iben, who was as sure a tackler as has ever been in the league, and he wears number 35, as does D'Arcangelo, and he's been kind of channeling his inner Iben, where if he gets his hand on you, it's over. Pickett, arguably, and, you know, we see him every game. I know everybody watches games on TV, but sometimes you just kind of, you know, will be surfing online as the game goes on. I don't know if there's been a better player defensively in the league this year than Pickett. He's crazy good, and we knew that the first time around, and then you had to play him in Montreal, you had to play him in Ottawa, and you knew how crazy good he was, and it's so good to have him back. He's just got instincts and reaction time that is just ungodly, and, you know, see ball, get ball, he's that guy. So he's, if folks haven't been watching number six in the Argos this year when you play against the Riders, when they play against the Riders, just keep an eye on Pickett. And maybe keep a close eye on him and just see how good he is at the sport.
8: Sean Lemon's addition, what has that meant? Since his addition, the pass rush has increased, and he's near the top of the standings with six quarterback sacks already.
2: First six games, the Argos had nine sacks. Six games, nine sacks. Since Lemon came over, four games, 15 sacks. Almost four a game. He's been stupidly good. And he also kind of gives them that giddy up. Most teams are going to concentrate on Ralph Hawley, who's one of those guys that, you know, purists are going to love, but the average fan doesn't know because they never watched defensive tackles. But Ralph Hawley's just taking two guys essentially every time they rush four. But for whatever Lemon has brought, it's just, you know, I did a story for Argonauts.ca that was posted today with Demetrius Maxey, the defensive line coach, and he referred to Lemon as a quarterback magnet. He just seems to know how to get to him, and he's been fun to watch. I admit, I didn't know how much gas was left in that 38-year-old tank. He just turned, was it yesterday or the day before, turned 38. He can still get it, man. He's so smart, and just he's still got that great first step. So he's been a revelation. I didn't think he'd have this in the tank, no question about it, and he's just been 1,000 times better than advertised.
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18: I'm Jacob Bamhauer with your 650 CKOM news update. A powerful storm will continue bringing heavy rain and damaging winds to Saskatchewan into Monday. Environment Canada says central areas could receive up to 80 millimeters of rain, while wind gusts near Regina could approach 100 kilometers an hour. The rain flooded several Regina underpasses Sunday, forcing drivers to find other routes. On the field, the Saskatchewan Roughriders erased a 10-point halftime deficit to beat Toronto 28-24 Saturday. The Riders remain second in the West ahead of next Sunday's Labor Day Classic against the Winnipeg Blue Bombers. Some families are being transferred to Saskatoon for pediatric diabetes appointments after staffing losses disrupted Regina's program. The Saskatchewan Health Authority says the change is temporary. And Rise Air and La Ronge EMS are celebrating 30 years of medevac service in northern Saskatchewan. Aircraft pilots and medical crews remain on standby around the clock. CKOM weather, Sunday night, a 30% chance of showers with a low of 10. Monday, still a 30% chance of showers with a high of 21. Tuesday, a little relief, sunny and 24 degrees. That's your 650 CKOM news update. I'm Jacob Bamhauer.
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23: We need more people educated to pay for education. Okay, this sounds a bit weird, but let me explain. Here's the statement again. We need more people educated to pay for education. Business and things like the resource sector need more people to work for them. Now, a lot of these jobs require educated people. But education is paid for by things like personal taxes, taxes paid on money we make from our jobs, many of businesses, and sales tax from things we buy from businesses, and taxes created when a major resource company invests money they've raised from around the world into Saskatchewan. And then there are the royalties and taxes paid by the resource sector from the stuff they extract from the ground that also pays for things like education and health. All of these things that create money to pay for things need more employees. So we need more people educated to pay for education. I'm Eric Anderson from CIMSA.
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19: Howdy, toddy, gosh, your body, who the hell are we? 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
14: He's our grill master, Grey Cup champion.
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14: Here's Belton Johnson.
21: One, two, three, let's eat!
8: I imagine Robin leaves you with that task, Belton, to do the back-to-school shopping?
2: Me?
8: Yeah. No?
2: No, you know, she's way better at that stuff than I am, Jamie. If it was left up to me, we'd be going shopping the first day of school, after school, probably.
8: Oh, yeah, we should probably get that done all of a sudden. Yeah, summer flying by. And we're nearing the stretch run of the playoff push for the Canadian Football League. Today, Belton, we've been asking what number on the panic meter is everybody, one being barely any panic, 10 being I've already hit the button. Belton, where are you on that one?
2: I'm probably a 3, Jamie.
8: Yeah, I said 3 earlier, too, yeah. But I'll tell you what, if they lose to Toronto... My hand's getting real close, Belton. I'll tell you that.
2: And I think I would be the same. And the reason that being, Jamie, is, you know, the way you explained it over the weekend here is, you know, the Riders, this is probably what the next 3 games are, maybe the softer games that they have compared to the last 5. That's what scared me a little bit right there, Jamie.
8: Yeah, because the last 5 are BC, Calgary, Montreal, Montreal, Edmonton. The next 3 are Toronto, Winnipeg, Winnipeg. So, as I said on the postgame show for the Harvest reference, put the hay in the barn over the next 3 weeks. But what is it, Belt, now that you've watched these 2 games, is there a part of the game that has you more annoyed than any other part?
2: I'm going to say that the turnovers and the penalties, right? I do think if the Riders clean that up, you know, the outcomes of those games might be a little bit different, right? And I will add in maybe the offensive play calling as of late, the last couple games too.
8: Well, right? In terms of what?
2: Well, just, you know, against Hamilton, it just, you know, I don't know if something's not clicking there. It's just short passes, right? The BC game here. They did take deep shots here, but I don't know. Just something's not clicking offensively, seems like to me. And again, it's just the last couple games here.
8: So you're nowhere near the panic meter yet.
2: No,
8: but you might be getting there. What was your take on some of the callers talking about Trevor Harris and throwing Jack Cohn in?
2: No.
8: Okay, no, so we're on the same page. No. Then yeah, on that one,
2: Trevor Harris, it starts with him and everything, right? He's the most experienced. He'll find a way out of this thing. He'll rally the troops. They'll figure it out. Because I don't know what you got with, you know, the other guys. What good is it going to do for Trevor Harris to sit on the bench? I have no idea.
8: Yeah, it's not like you put him on the sideline. He's going to see something that he's never seen before. He's seen it all.
2: Exactly. He's seen it all, man.
8: There's no doubt. So you talked about the discipline issues. The Dallas called again today, and he was talking about the guys jumping on the field goal posts, and I don't know, he wants more practice to be battened down and everything else for the Rough Riders. But what can coaches actually do be out, like, you can't really fine guys, so to speak, because of CBA things. I know there's like a little tiny amount you might be able to do, but overall, in your history, what have been coaching philosophies that actually worked when it came to decreasing penalties and undisciplined play?
0: Well, for me, it was, you know, if you get in that team meeting room and coach calls you out, hey, look at this play, Jamarcus. Oh, yeah, we got a touchdown over here to Kwali Conley. Oh, penalty on Hardrick here for hands to the face, right? And you know, I don't think it's shaming or anything like that, right? It's just, I mean, that's exactly what happened. And will he keep his hands down next time, you know, slightly down so it doesn't hit the guy in the face? He probably will, right? Or, you know, the route running by the receivers, you know, with Trevor Harris through the interception. You know, just fine-tune that. Show the players and see how they respond. Well, I think they're going to respond great, to be honest with you. I really do.
8: Yeah, right?
0: Over last two games, it shows some of that film. Look, fellas, this is how we got beat right here. Clean it up.
8: And it's those little details, right? Like the one interception, I don't know what the miscommunication was with Keyshawn Johnson, Sam Emelis on that one as he heaved it deep and they kept running and it fell short in TJ Lee. But it was clear Dylan Jette did not run through his route on that second interception. Like, that's a piece of film that the young man needs to own, right? Like, you don't want a young guy going, oh, I read. No, just own it. You just say it out loud and go, I screwed up, and then we can move on. Like, that's the type of accountability this team needs right now.
0: You hit it on the head, Jamie, the accountability, right? And this team preaches that. And again, that's how I know they're going to respond to, you know, these blemishes, I'll call them. They will respond. And again, when you got younger guys or guys who haven't hardly played snaps in the CFL, I call those growing pains. He'll learn from it. I guarantee he run that route a heck of a lot better next go around because it's going to be in his memory here.
8: The defense, Belton. Oh, I know we talked a lot about pressure on the postgame show last night. Is it just as simple to dial up more blitzes, or is there something more this defense has to fix?
0: I'm with Daryl. I think they got to dial up more blitzes here and everything. And, you know, you compare last season, Jameer Thurman. You remember when they brought him up in the middle there and they would do a fake blitz or, you know, bail people out or bring them? Jameer Thurman got a sack in the game because he faked like he was dropping back. And then he came and he hit Rourke there, right? I think they need to do more of that. Bring guys from the outside. Be unpredictable. And because I don't think the 3 and the 4 man thing is working, at least not for me. It's not.
8: Okay.
0: I want to see pressure. I want to see the quarterback get put to the ground. I want to see interceptions, Jamie.
8: What and how do you handle a game like Jackson Ford had? Like, you know, he knows how it went, but you've been in the room. You've been in meetings. How does a team go about not embarrassing a guy, but also, again, needing accountability from Jackson Ford after a difficult day at safety?
0: Again, he's going to have to own up to the things that happened out there, right? And every player has bad games. Every player. I don't know a player that hasn't had a bad game. And, again, it's going back to that film, seeing what you did, and, you know, just correcting those mistakes. Because, you know, again, Jackson Ford, I want him to be physical. I want him to come up and, you know, hit somebody, right? You know, he's got to be a little bit more disciplined than what he was. And again, I know he will.
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5: Maddox Schultz is joining us fresh off that gold medal from the Helenka Gretzky in Edmonton. Maddox, how's the day?
6: Good, good. How about you?
5: I'm all right, Maddox. I'm curious. 2 days before camp, are you resting and getting, or are you on the ice anyways 2 days before camp?
6: We have captain skates, so today and tomorrow we have two skates, 1 o'clock both days. So yeah, we were on the ice this morning and had a few scrimmages going on there just to get the boots going before camp. So a lot of the signed guys and returning guys were out there, and yeah, it was fun.
5: How good are you? I'm curious. I see 68 names. I'm overwhelmed. How good are you at remembering names, like first-time basis in a locker room? Is that a skill you've developed over, you know, in and out of locker rooms your entire life, or is it something you still work at?
6: It's something that I've been working on. Obviously, meeting a lot of new people in these last couple of years, and I met some of the guys last year, some of the players. So, I know some of them, and it'll be good to, you know, reconnect and meet even more new people.
5: I'm terrible at it, Maddox, I'll be honest. Remembering names, absolutely awful. But let's go back to the Helenka Gretzky. I know it was a few weeks ago now, but as you've kind of gone further away from that tournament, how special was it to win gold wearing the Maple Leaf?
6: Yeah, it was unbelievable. Obviously, when you have a chance to play for your country, it's a special feeling. And throwing on that jersey was, you know, incredible, especially in that gold medal game. There were so many fans there to cheer us on, and to beat, you know, USA, our biggest rivals at home, with that many people in attendance cheering for us, it was so special. And a moment all those players on the ice will never forget.
5: So the American side were not shying away that, oh yeah, we want Canada, absolutely. Did that seep into the Canadian locker room before puck drop of how badly the Americans wanted to play you?
6: Not really. I think everyone kind of just kept it to themselves, and we knew what we had to do when we showed up to the rink, and you know, our preparation was outstanding. The days before leading up, we were, focused on the gold medal and, playing for gold and at home. And it was so, fun leading up to those days. And the adrenaline rush before the game when we came out was incredible. And, I thought the biggest thing for us going into that game was our preparation. And,

0: kudos to our coaching staff and all the people involved to, you know, help us get ready for it. And, you know, it was so fun. All the boys are ready and, you know, we got the job done.
1: Well, how important was it to have that chemistry with Liam, though, to start the tournament as hot as you two did and finished it as hot as you two did, that you did have somebody on that team already where you knew how they play, you knew where they like to be, and vice versa?
0: Yeah, it was awesome. Obviously, playing with him last year, both in AAA and in the WHL, we've gained a lot of chemistry, and it's been awesome, you know, growing with him and kind of showing him around Regina last year, and now he's feeling a bit more comfortable. So it's always great to see, you know, someone who, you know, you value so much and you respect so much, had that much success. And he was amazing at the tournament. And, you know, that's probably the best hockey I've seen him play. He was unbelievable. And, you know, it's so fun to see someone like that, you know, somebody you hold so close to you, and it was awesome to see him, you know, succeed.
1: For you, Maddox, at 16, I'm curious how you deal with it all. Like during the Hlinka Gretzky, when you're playing for Canada, there's a lot more attention. There's TSN analysts breaking down your game, talking about you at a national level. Is that a pinch me moment? Is that are you still trying to learn how to be sort of a face of a franchise and have the hype that has been built around you?
0: Yeah, I think, you know, there's a lot of attention outside the rink. And I think, you know, the best thing to do is kind of just block it out and focus on yourself. You know, trying to improve every day at different things in your game that you know, you can bring to the table, you know, for the Pats. I think I try to work on that stuff and, you know, try to block out, you know, all the noise and stuff. I know there's going to be some noise around the Pats this year, and I think this is a really good step in the right direction for the Pats and the organization. So, yeah, I think just the best thing to do is kind of tune it all out and just focus on yourself.
1: I'm curious. This is just a curiosity for me. When you talk about working on your game, what's something today that you're going, okay, I want to focus on this?
0: Probably face-offs. Face-offs or, you know, holding the puck a little bit longer. I think, you know, I've been, you know, kind of gaining confidence with the puck lately. And, yeah, it's been awesome to, you know, kind of just, you know, learn from the best and, you know, the people at camp. You know, I named some guys last year. Keith Fawcett, the way he holds onto the puck is incredible. And, you know, I've been, you know, picking his brain a little bit, and then obviously watching from NHL stars Celebrini and, you know, Kucherov, those guys who just have so much confidence with the puck. I've been learning a lot, and, you know, I go to faceoffs too. I look at Patrice Bergeron and, you know, some of those guys who just, you know, snap pucks back like it's nothing. So I try to, you know, learn from the best, and, yeah, I think I've been working on my faceoffs and some puck protection lately.
1: So how many faceoffs would you have battled today or yesterday? Captain skate.
0: Probably like 10, I'd say. Not too many, but as camp starts to go on, that's something that I'll you know, start to work on.
1: That's why elite players are elite. They keep working at their craft. There's no doubt about it. Maddox Schultz joining us, Regina Pats. Okay, so the Hlinka Gretzky, now it goes back to Regina. I talked to Liam, was on shortly after you guys went gold, and he says he's excited about just a little bit more stability this year instead of flipping back and forth. How excited are you for, okay, it's one team, it's one bus, it's one schedule, rather than, you know, playing it by ear with the Pat C's and the Pats last year?
0: Yeah, it's a great point by him. I think it was really chaotic and hectic last year, obviously playing with two different teams, and you know, it was a battle, you know, night in and night out, obviously adjusting to the paces of the different leagues and stuff. So I think, you know, yeah, like you said, having one schedule and sticking with one team and staying with one group is really beneficial. And yeah, we're super excited and looking forward to a great year.
1: How important was that, just that little taste of playoffs for the Pats, on what it took to get there and then what it was like in the moment?
0: Yeah, super important. You know, our leaders and, you know, the guys in that room, to get the taste of playoff hockey was, you know, a huge step for us. And obviously going into this year, we got high hopes for our group. And We're really excited. So to get that experience last year was, you know, amazing, and to carry it into this year, that's something we're looking to do.
1: Okay, tell us more about Dave Bell, new head coach this year, Maddox. What do you get to know about Dave before camp starts?
0: Yeah, I've been to a few dinners with him and got to know him a little bit. So he's been telling stories all the time. So just to kind of see what he's all about and how he loves jokes, but also when it's serious to dial in, it's great to have that kind of, you know, balance. And I like him a lot. I'm super excited for what he has to bring, and he's going to be a big part of our group.
1: How important will this camp be for the Pats? New head coach, kind of that new feel, trying to carry over a little bit of the momentum of making the playoffs. How important is setting the tone at camp for what can be and build a culture that can last throughout the season?
0: Super important. I think, the Pats are in, the right step to the new direction that we're going in. And, it's going to be, amazing this camp, just to kind of meet everyone and meet the future. And, I know everyone's super excited to kind of get going in the year, but camp's first. So we got to, kind of dial in for that. And I think everyone's super excited. And, like I said, looking forward to it.
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1: From the National Newsroom of the Canadian Press, I'm John Kennedy. Hindu festivals across Canada have been cancelled as Nepal grapples with extreme flooding. Nepalese community organizations in Toronto, Brampton, and Calgary cancelled their annual cultural festivals this weekend that were to mark the Hindu practice of celebrating womanhood. The president of the Nepali Canadian Women's Society for BC says her organization decided to redirect $15,000 in ticket sales to humanitarian relief efforts in Nepal. Canada's federal government says it will support $5 million worth of humanitarian aid to Nepal, where hundreds have died and thousands are missing in the aftermath of the flash floods. Unionized General Motors workers are expected to wrap up voting on a new tentative agreement today.
2: Unifor and GM agreed on tentative labor contracts for more than 4,600 auto workers in Ontario on August 22nd. Union members have been voting on whether to ratify the tentative agreements over the weekend. Unifor National President Lana Payne previously said the agreements deliver strong wage and benefit increases for those working in GM's Oshawa Assembly Plant, the CAMI facility in Ingersoll, as well as operations in St. Catharines and Woodstock. Talks between the union and automakers started earlier this month after Unifor reached an agreement with Ford. Lisa Laporte, The Canadian Press.
1: Alberta Premier Danielle Smith avoided the topic of separation at an anniversary celebration of Alberta becoming a Canadian province. Smith marked the anniversary with a short speech at a celebration at Calgary's Heritage Park, saying Canada recognizes Alberta's importance.
3: We are Canada's economic engine. More than ever, Canadians understand what Alberta brings to the country. The world needs what Alberta has to offer. Our energy, our resources, our skills, and our expertise are in high demand. They are helping Canada's economy.
1: Alberta officially became a Canadian province on September 1st, 1905, with weekend celebrations ahead of the province's birthday on Tuesday. This morning, NASA launched its new $4.3 billion Roman Space Telescope headed to the stars aboard a SpaceX rocket. The launch received a special call from U.S. President Donald Trump. Proud NASA Administrator Jared Isaacman took the call and assured the president that everything was going well.
4: And it was another great successful launch. Jared's doing a fantastic job. You are doing a fantastic job. And I'm supplying you all that money.
1: The telescope is named for the legendary NASA director Nancy Grace Roman and will eclipse the Hubble telescope's space abilities in exploring secret dark energy and surveying the cosmos. English pop performer Ellie Goulding released her sixth studio album. I Know Too Much is Goulding's first album since the end of her marriage to art dealer Caspar Jopling. Three singles have been released from the album so far, including the title track Four Seasons and Ravers. This is the Canadian Press. In sports, Xander Horvath rushed for 164 yards and four touchdowns. Jermaine Jackson had four catches for 128 yards, and the visiting BC Lions recovered from a slow start to defeat the winless Ottawa Redblacks 45-24 in CFL action. The Lions, who have won five in a row, improved to 6-5 and share third in the West Division with the Winnipeg Blue Bombers. Alejandro Kirk and Kazuma Okamoto hit home runs, and veteran Max Scherzer pitched seven innings of one-hit ball with 10 strikeouts, and the Toronto Blue Jays swept a three-game series against the visiting Seattle Mariners with a 7-0 shutout win today. Angel Reese broke a WNBA record with her 29th double-double of the season. Alicia Gray finished with 23 points and 11 rebounds, and the host Atlanta Dream beat the league-leading Minnesota Lynx 89-81 today in their final game before the FIBA World Cup break. From the Canadian Press, I'm John Kennedy.
5: I'm Jacob Bamhauer with your 650 CKOM news update. A powerful storm will continue bringing heavy rain and damaging winds to Saskatchewan into Monday. Environment Canada says central areas could receive up to 80 millimeters of rain while wind gusts near Regina could approach 100 kilometers an hour. The rain flooded several Regina underpasses Sunday, forcing drivers to find other routes. On the field, the Saskatchewan Roughriders erased a 10-point halftime deficit to beat Toronto 28-24 Saturday. The Riders remain second in the West ahead of next Sunday's Labor Day Classic against the Winnipeg Blue Bombers. Some families are being transferred to Saskatoon for pediatric diabetes appointments after staffing losses disrupted Regina's program. The Saskatchewan Health Authority says the change is temporary. And Rise Air and La Ronge EMS are celebrating 30 years of medevac service in northern Saskatchewan. Aircraft pilots and medical crews remain on standby around the clock. CKOM weather, Sunday night, a 30% chance of showers with a low of 10. Monday, still a 30% chance of showers with a high of 21. Tuesday, a little relief, sunny and 24 degrees. That's your 650 CKOM news update. I'm Jacob Bamhauer.
0: 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The Green Zone with Jamie Nye. 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Double Take with Daryl Davis.
6: The lefty phenom of Regina Little League lore, Daryl Davis.
7: I got it right, though. That's weird, hey?
6: See, my son doesn't play baseball, but like he likes you know, throwing the ball around, hitting the ball, but he doesn't play organized baseball. So he throws right, but he bats left.
7: That's more common. Did you know there's only one Hall of Famer of any note other than a pitcher who batted right and threw left and is in the Hall of Fame? Because it's so unusual. He's an all-time base stealer.
8: Ricky Henderson?
7: Yep.
6: Oh. Ricky a left-handed thrower?
7: Yes, he is. And he bats right-handed. Yeah. So, yeah, I remember things like that because I was a leadoff hitter, too. It's only because I had no power, right? I had to bat leadoff. I wasn't a great player, but I coached for a long time in the Optimist Midget League here, so... I coached a lot of players and a lot of pretty good, really good players.
6: So that is a final now. Canada does fall to Japan. That ends their tournament. I couldn't imagine the pressure of playing in this thing in the Little League World Series.
7: Yeah,
6: as fun as it looks.
7: Your whole country watching.
6: Oh, my goodness. Remember the pressure.
7: Following the year the Regina team won. It was fun to watch that team develop. And they're mature young players, right? When you watch them play and the abilities that they have, it's really pretty impressive to watch. Yeah, it'd be a little pressure knocking with cameras watching every move you make.
6: Well, yeah.
7: Yeah.
6: No doubt. So unfortunately, that'll be the end of the line. But the big upset yesterday over South Korea for the Canadian side to even get to the quarterfinal today. Let's go to the Rough Riders, Daryl. Yeah, we were at practice today and watching changes.
7: Oh, yeah.
6: So on the defensive side, we were talking in the commercial break. The Sam Oladipo playing in front of Antoine Brooks Jr., that caught our attention probably more so than any other move today at practice.
7: Yeah, that's the one that we all kind of, oh, really? And we're wondering, because tomorrow's a closed practice. Was it just, Taylor Shire and I talked about it afterwards, is it just a punishment for a day to wake everybody up, or is it going to be a move? Because Corey Mace in his post practice scrum was very guarded. You noticed it too. The same thing that he said might just be a daily thing, right? So we're wondering. He doesn't want to show his hand, obviously, for against the Toronto Argonauts. He wants them to be guessing a little bit, but maybe I can't see them taking out the starter and putting in all of
6: Sam Oladipo.
7: Replacing Brooks with him for the first day of when you only got 2 days to practice. So that's a move that's being made. Nelson Lacombo is going back to safety.
6: That one's less of a surprise to me.
7: Yeah, of course. You know, Jackson Ford is on the injury. Well,
6: limited today with an ankle.
7: But it struggled last game too, right? So Lacombo is a better coverage guy. So that makes
6: sense. And he was the starting safety at this after training camp.
7: Yes, he was. He was. And they know that he can play corner if they have to move him. So it made sense. But you're right. The Brooks one, because we've been talking quite a bit how well Brooks has been playing, but for the last couple games, he's, as you talk about, missing tackles. You know, he's breaking down too soon or wrong time and missing guys.
6: Watching himself at somebody who's just running through his arms.
7: Right? You have a responsibility. You have gap responsibilities to adhere to, and he's evidently not doing it. The other two are pretty good at it, but he's been a defensive back more than a guy who plays up in the box, which is what he does now. And he's been pretty good at it. But you're right, he's missing things, and they can't allow that.
6: What do you think of today's practice? Like, I was talking to Britton earlier, it seemed like it was a lot more on point, especially between drill, like going from O to D team to special teams. The pace looked like it had picked up. that Corey Mace, they delayed practice today, by the way. Yeah. And Corey Mace said, yeah, it was a little longer meeting this morning talking about penalties. It seems like even Corey was like, okay, let's go. Let's maybe started to get a little bit too complacent.
7: That's what losing sounds like, right? Yeah, that's the old line out of Moneyball, right? Yes, it seemed to be sharper and faster, quicker. They were on point. They were running. They were yelling at each other. The coaches were yelling at them. It just had a little different feel to it because I remember Dallas phoned our post game show, right? And said, oh, I don't like it when they're climbing the goalposts afterwards. Well, okay, you can not like it, but that's usually when the practice is over. I didn't see anybody doing it afterwards today, but during practice, there has to be a focus. And sometimes, you know, when you're winning, you can get away with that. You can have as much fun. It's a country club if you're winning. Because what else do you have to prove? But when you're not winning, everybody's looking for reasons why you're not winning. And part of it is focus. That's what Corey Mace talked about today. They weren't attentive enough. They weren't focused enough for his team the way that he expects them to. They have a standard and they didn't meet it. But he's trying to get them to meet it in practice so that they can meet it in the game.
6: So the Riders look like they are defensively. We kind of went over that. Offensively. Darn it anyways, with Sam Emilis' injury luck. He's back on the six-game injured list. Some Shamar Bridges already in there. Looks like Dell Duncan Busby might be moved. But the personnel change, maybe Zach Fry gets his left guard spot back. But a lot more Daniel Weeb, which we talked about on the post-game show, of ahead of Dylan Jette. And you wonder, that interception where Harris was screaming into his helmet, it looked like Jette didn't really come through his route. And Daniel Weeb got a lot more reps with the first team.
7: Yeah,
6: today.
7: We don't forget, we talked about in the post game show too, Jamie, that Jetty's only started three games, right? Yep. And that was a bad mistake. It cost him an interception, and you can't allow those mistakes. And they know that Weeb knows the playbook a little bit better, right? Jetty's only played a little bit, and they don't need Weeb now to be the returner because Letcher is back. So they can put him back onto the starting. Into a starting spot, which is what they needed. They didn't want to use him as a starter, but injuries to, as you said, to Emilis and Schaefer Baker have caused them to be a little shorthanded. And I talked to Mark Way McDaniel, the receivers coach today, and he says, yeah, it's just bad luck. He said the same thing Corey Mace said. Football sucks sometimes, doesn't it? You know, your heart just goes out to these guys. They were having such great seasons and now they're gone and you put in the young Canadians and hope that they do it. And they do once in a while, but they make more mistakes than the veteran guys do.
6: How big is this game on Saturday?
7: I kind of was listening to you too about that one, and you're thinking, you know what? It didn't seem that big, but suddenly there's more. They announced today there's more than 30,000 tickets sold for this game. That's a huge crowd. Usually Toronto doesn't draw that well. It's the second time the Argos have been here because of the scheduling kerfuffle. And you think, you know what? It is starting to mean something because we always talk about Labor Day being the key point of the season, and that's next. So you get through this one. And you don't want to be on a three-game losing streak going into Labor Day. So
6: if you lose, BC is going to beat Ottawa this week, and you're in third.
7: Yes, yeah.
6: And if Winnipeg upsets, who are they playing? Montreal. I don't see that happening. But if they do, you're in fourth.
7: Yeah, yep.
6: If you don't win this game.
7: Oh, yeah. So don't look behind you, right? Things might be gaining all the time. So for them, it's way more important than it seemed to be when you looked at it in the preseason. You said, oh, there's the schedule. Oh, the Argos are here twice. Middle of the season game. Now it's a game that has some great ramifications for both football teams, but especially Saskatchewan.
6: All right, let's get into first off National Football League canceling the Pro. Oh. Not canceling. They're just not doing the Pro Bowl anymore.
7: Heartbreaking.
6: I know, right?
7: Kidding about that. Yeah, that's true. Hey, and you and I could probably make the Live Tour now. We could go out and qualify if you want.
6: I thought there's not going to be one anymore.
7: It might be some sort of form of one. They have another investor, apparently, who's still interested in keeping it going. So,
6: except they just notified all their employees that a lot of them are about to be fired. True so enough, I don't know how good that investor is.
7: You and I could probably still qualify. You, me, and Bryson would be the only threesome on the tour. Play our music loud.
6: Did you see his Instagram post? I don't think Bryson's coming back.
7: Okay. All right.
6: I think it was five words. It was a good run. Mm-hmm. And what was it? Terrell Hatton came out to the I want to break free.
7: I know. And he's got a year left on his contract. I'm so glad that that thing is gone, but I don't know if it's made the PGA Tour better. It's made the PGA Tour pay more money, but I don't know if it's better because of
6: I like that they're going to match play for the Tour championship.
7: You like that?
6: I do.
7: Okay. Yeah. Well, nobody plays match, so it's going to make it interesting. It's going to put it back in the spotlight, and people might start playing match play. It's pretty exciting.
6: It's going to be a tournament. to decide the winner. I think it's
7: they're going
6: to
7: find out though
6: twist.
7: In TV. They put that final match on, and all of a sudden somebody wins 6-5. What do we do for this final hour and a half of broadcast time that we have? So I don't know if it's going to work as well as they think.
6: They'll just replay Tiger Woods highlights.
0: Jamie Nye brings big sports talk to Saskatchewan. 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
6: Yes, the Riders were 6-2 on their way at the top of the West Division. A little bit of a trip up in Hamilton, and then they fell flat against the BC Lions yesterday. 30-16 is the loss. So here's what we're doing on the Green Zone today. The panic meter. Okay? Where are we on the panic meter? 1 to 10. Give me a number. 1. You're not worried at all. It's a blip. They'll turn it around. They'll beat Toronto this weekend. Then they'll probably beat the Bombers. Then they'll be, 9-4? And away they go through the rest of the season. No concern. You're like Lloyd in PA. Eternal optimist when it comes to Corey Mason, the Saskatchewan Rough Riders. Then you start to move up the scale. I'm probably about a 3. I'll put my number at 3. If they lose to Toronto, it'll be a 6. I'll actually hit the button if they lose to the Winnipeg Blue Bombers on Labor Day. And it's a 4-game losing streak. Some have already said they're hitting the button. 1-877-332-8255. As we gauge your panic, because it was a wide range on the postgame show last night. Some not, some very, somewhere in the middle. Okay, let's start with David in Melfort. David, what are you thinking when it comes to the panic meter?
19: I'm at probably a 4 or 5. I'm not panicked, but I am concerned. And some of the things that concern me are, yesterday, I know yesterday on Coach Mace's postgamer there, I know he's not going to come out and say what he's really thinking or what's going to go behind closed doors to the media and fans, but he said things like he was asked directly if he thinks it's a personnel problem, and he said he doesn't think it's a personnel problem, so he thinks he's got the people out there, so he ain't going to make any changes, really. And I don't think a lot of changes need to be made, but I think there needs to be a couple tweaks. That's just my unprofessional trained eye opinion. But there's got to be somewhere, there's got to be changes, whether that's in the personnel, the play calling, or what. Because I know the defense in particular, they want to rush 3 guys, but yet it doesn't really help because 9 guys are still, there's still wide open zones in there. So something's not right there. And I feel sorry for the D-line because it's pretty hard to get pressure with 3 guys. And, but yet they aren't getting the coverage in the back end when they do drop 9. So I was hoping Coach Bell starts to be a little more aggressive and starts to mix things up a little more and pushes the buttons, so to speak, because I don't think this is going to work. Right now, the way we're playing with the roster we're putting out there, the way we're playing, the way the game's being called, I see us as a Tier 2 team right now. We're in with Winnipeg, Calgary, Toronto, those teams. We're not up at the top anymore with Edmonton and even BC now and Montreal, obviously.
6: Oh, David, when I do the power rankings this week, the Riders are no longer in the top 3 in the power rankings. I think you're bang on. BC's now joined the top 3 after their win over the Rough Riders. And not only win, they beat them. They just beat the Rough Riders. Yes, it was a bad day. You can say, it was just a bad day for the Riders. The BC Lions are on a 4-game win streak. They're much improved. So David's about a 4-5 in that range when it comes to where he's at the panic meter. When he talked about, and David, you brought up personnel, and I've been thinking about personnel too when it comes to the Rough Riders going, okay, what's a change you can actually make? There aren't many. But I would like to see a little bit more Daniel Weeb with the starting offense. I know he's a rookie when it comes to the Rough Riders, but he darn near made the team last year. He went back to school. And I thought he was impressive in the preseason. I think he's been impressive when he's been in. I would like to see Daniel Weeb over Dylan Jette right now in the receiving corps. Especially after Jette, I think Trevor Harris called it a miscommunication on the second interception. But I think Jette didn't quite commit to the route that Trevor Harris thought he was running. 1-877-332-8255. Where are you at on the panic meter, Wayne? What are you hitting the button, Wayne, or not?
20: Wow. I've watched this team for many years, and what's the biggest problem with this team, Jamie? Stupid penalties. the last night or yesterday, they wiped two touchdowns off the board of penalties. And then I look at Corey Mace, the man in charge, the head coach. What's he doing about it? You know, I know they're grown men, but darn gone it, dude. Get in there and do something about it. Take a guy aside and say, you destroy us another penalty next game, well, I'll just sit you without pay. You know, or is it the union won't let that happen? I don't know. But
6: well, you can't sit guys without pay. That's against the collective bargaining agreement.
20: Okay, yeah. Well, sit them with pay.
6: Yeah, sit them with pay. I get you. When you look at the penalties mounting, what is going to be the discipline there? And because they preach the standard, and the standard hasn't been there, especially when it comes to penalties, because a few weeks ago, they were the least penalized team in the Canadian Football League, if I remember correctly, before the Hamilton game, of course, when you look at the penalty breakdown. They had 46 penalties. BC was first. They only had 45. Calgary had the most penalties. So then you go into after that game last week, when it came to penalties in the Canadian Football League, the Rough Riders dropped to third and probably will be further back than that now. So, yeah, it's getting worse. And Corey Mace needs to reel him in, no doubt. But Wayne is only slightly concerned. Ken, what do you think? Where are you on the panic meter?
2: I was about 5 out of 10 there until I watched the game. And Riders lost, and I just, I just said, screw it. And I unplugged the check engine light because it was in my face and it was annoying me. So
6: had to take care of the car. That can release some stress. So 5, you're at a 5. You're not hitting the button, but if they lose to Toronto, you're closer to hitting that button, aren't you, Ken?
2: Well, I unplugged the light, like I said, eh? The light's in my face, and I don't care anymore. So if they can't take care of themselves, there's nothing I can do about it. So.
6: All right, Ken. So you just, okay. It's just to the point of annoyance for Ken right now when it comes to the Rough Riders. 1-877-332-8255. We're doing the panic meter. Where are you at? So we have some 5s, 4s. I'm at a 3. I think it was Blake on the post-game show. He was smashing that button.
21: Oh, man, it looks Ottawa-esque the way they're playing right now, and it's scary because it looks like we're going to just fall down the standings. I don't know, guys. I don't know if we can win.
6: Are you on like hitting the panic button?
21: Oh yeah.
6: Really?
7: Oh wow.
21: Yeah. I'm like this. I know this is only 2, but that's where a losing streak starts, right?
6: So, there are those who I don't know. They're reading the tea leaves a little bit differently than I am. But like I said, I'm at a 3 now. They lose to Toronto. I'm a 6. They lose to Winnipeg, and it's a 4-game losing streak. Okay, I'm hitting the button. Because after the Winnipeg games, you do have BC, Calgary, Montreal, Edmonton to end the season. That's not a fun ride for the Saskatchewan Rough Riders at all. 1-877-332-8255. Rob with the text here. I'm not sure that it's time to hit the panic button. I think the injuries to a lot of key players is caught up to the team. It's leading to mistakes, interceptions, blown coverages. But if some veterans don't come back soon, it'll be tough to go for the rest of the season, or a tough go for the rest of the season. As most games, it comes down to a few plays that would change the course of the games. 2 penalties when we scored touchdowns and a fumble just before half are some of those games. From Rob on the text line, 1-877-332-8255.
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23: I'm Jacob Bamhauer with your 650 CKOM news update. A powerful storm will continue bringing heavy rain and damaging winds to Saskatchewan into Monday. Environment Canada says central areas could receive up to 80 millimeters of rain, while wind gusts near Regina could approach 100 kilometers an hour. Rain flooded several Regina underpasses Sunday, forcing drivers to find other routes. On the field, the Saskatchewan Roughriders erased a 10-point halftime deficit to beat Toronto 28-24 Saturday. The Riders remain second in the West ahead of next Sunday's Labor Day Classic against the Winnipeg Blue Bombers. Some families are being transferred to Saskatoon for pediatric diabetes appointments after staffing losses disrupted Regina's program. The Saskatchewan Health Authority says the change is temporary. And Rise Air and LaRonge EMS are celebrating 30 years of medevac service in northern Saskatchewan. Aircraft pilots and medical crews remain on standby around the clock. CKOM weather, Sunday night, a 30% chance of showers with a low of 10. Monday, still a 30% chance of showers with a high of 21. Tuesday, a little relief, sunny and 24 degrees. That's your 650 CKOM News Update. I'm Jacob Bamhauer.
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5: 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And the survey ranked Regina as the most affordable capital city in the country and overall number five. I'm Paul Martin.
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6: Jamie Nye with you here on the Green Zone on this Thursday afternoon. Now, you may be wondering, wait, I thought you were having a Saskatchewan Rough Rider on. Why are you playing the Ted Lasso theme song? Well, if you do your research into Josh Woods of the Saskatchewan Rough Riders, Will linebacker, team leader in interceptions as well, you may know Ted Lasso just so happens to be one of his favorite television shows. Josh, how's it going today?
10: Thank you for playing that song. I'm doing well. How are you doing?
6: I'm very well. Have you caught up on the latest season yet or not?
10: I am probably going to wait till after the season. I haven't had the time to get into it like I would like to.
6: Yeah, I can understand streaming on a Tuesday night in the middle of film work probably might not go very well getting ready during the CFL season. But Josh, one thing in your life, you do have a TV movie bug, minored in it back in college. Where did you get that passion for television, movies, acting, and cinematography?
10: I mean, as a kid, I was growing up watching TV and all that, you know, I've always enjoyed it. But in college, due to injuries, I needed find more classes to take. I didn't know if I wanted to double major or start my master's early. And I kind of stumbled upon film and kind of fell in love with it. Started taking more classes, ended up minoring in it, had an internship for the writer's room for the show, SWAT, with CBS. And got to do some really cool things, talk to some cool people. But now, yeah, it'll never be the same.
6: So yeah, I imagine when you watch television, being in it, like you said, you're on the SWAT, like at the set and all that stuff. What do you see when you're watching television? Like, what are you noticing that maybe back in the day you weren't even paying attention to?
10: I think it's a lot of the deeper things and like trying to find out the reasons why the director, you know, shot it the way he did, why the writers, you know, the formula that they had for an episode, or what are they foreshadowing? Like, how is the different sequences, how are they broken down? So it's like stuff like that, where now watching a movie, if I can kind of guess the plot and where it's going, I don't think it's as good, per se, as if something's keeping me, you know, on my toes. I think that makes the movie even better.
6: Okay, what's one recently that's kept you on your toes, Josh, that you would recommend?
10: I mean, of course, the classics that have come out in the past few weeks have been Spider-Man and The Odyssey. I think, yeah, the way The Odyssey was shot was beautiful, just the different shots and the way that they unfolded that story. A story that's already known, but the way that Christopher Nolan just broke it down and made it such an old story new, and the use of, you know, all these big stars. I think he did a really good job. So I think that's a must watch.
6: So I know later in life, how much should we be watching Josh Woods on IMDb on like, you know, like where's your passion? Is it off camera? Is it on camera? What do you think?
10: Honestly, it's going to be in coaching. I kind of gave up that as of now, I've given up that dream, of being a producer. I think I want to coach, but you never know. Yeah. You never know.
6: Never know. That's for sure. Josh Woods, Rough Riders linebacker, getting set for the Toronto Argonauts, coming in. We kind of got the sense from Corey Mace. It's been not tense, but a little bit more honesty going around the building this week. Take us to that meeting yesterday. I know practice was delayed a bit, and kind of the messaging that's being sent, not only from the coaching staff, but through the leaders of the locker room on what needs to get done this week to turn this thing around.
10: Yeah, I think the past few games have been eye-openers. It's really been, you know, looking the man in the mirror. Like, what are we doing that to prevent ourselves from winning, and how can we, you know, change that? And that's, you know, focused and locked in and attention to details. And just applying, you know, how we practice and what we go over meetings when the game starts. So, yeah, I think it was definitely an eye opener this past few weeks.
6: Yeah. And Corey said, hey, we might switch some things up. When playing time's on the line, Josh, how much does that maybe snap somebody into attention a little quicker?
10: Yeah. I mean, we live in an outcome, or we work in an outcome based, you know, job, where if you're not producing, anybody, you know, can be replaced, you know what I'm saying? And sometimes talks like that inspire, you know, changes, and competition kind of inspire who guys to step up and who should be, you know, the different places. But yeah, we'll see. I think whoever's out on the field, I think we're just going to play together and do what we need to do to try to get this one.
6: Yeah, overall, though, you're a 6-4 team. You're still in second in the West Division. As much as the last 2 weeks have not gone the way anybody would have expected, overall, how are you feeling right now about where the Riders sit going into the back half of the season?
10: I think just our goals and, you know, our standard hasn't been met. And like you'd say, like, yeah, second in the West, that's cool. But that's okay if we want, you know, to be mediocre and just make the playoffs. But our goal is to win, be 1-0 every week. And the games that we have lost, we're looking at them as games that we shouldn't have lost, and certain decisions and certain plays that we see that if we have given opponents the opportunity to make plays, and or things that we've made plays and our own mistakes have led those, you know, with penalties and other things like that, from those explosive plays, giving us momentum to help us win games. So I think just getting back to our standard that was set early on, and getting back to who we are and the culture of, you know, what Coach Mace has implemented in here since he's gotten here. That's what we want to get back to.
6: Josh Woods joining us, linebacker, Rough Riders. How often do the DBs hear from Josh Woods that you're the team leader in interceptions, Josh?
10: I think it's still a joke. I mean, all the time. But man, I'm hoping I continue to keep making plays, but I'm also hoping that everybody that's around me gets opportunities to, you know, make it competitive across the board. Yeah. So even if it's tying with me, but you know what I'm saying? More people are getting opportunities to get interceptions.
6: We talk a lot about Corey Mason. It seems like the feel he has for a locker room and players. And you're an interesting story because you've experienced Rick Campbell and Buck Pierce, and now you're experiencing Corey Mace. But your story of why you're here really speaks to what Corey's about, which is not so much, hey, we want you to come here and you're going to play this way. It's more like, we want you to come here because we love the way you play, and we have that role for you. How important was that for you to hear from Corey Mace to bring you here?
10: I mean, that was huge. Just instilling that confidence in me to allow me to, like you said, continue to play the way I want to play, but having somebody believe me of what I can add to already great defense. So, that was big in my decision. And there's only a few places I truly wanted to go, and I mean, this was top of my list. So I'm really blessed to be here.
6: Well, was it because of Corey or what you heard from like a Marcus Sales? What was it?
10: Honestly, all of it. I mean, it started with Coach Travis Brown, just because of the relationship that we had built in BC, and how highly he talked about Coach Mace and the defense and the guys here, you know, made me truly believe that I would fit in here. And of course, I mean, since day one, honestly, like the way the guys embraced me across the board, from Trevor to Jameer Thurman to, you know, top to bottom, everybody, it's like I fit in naturally. I never felt like the oddball or like the new kid that, you know, wouldn't have friends and all that. They really made it easy, and guys were genuinely happy that I'm on the team. Not like, let's see what this guy can do. Like, they were genuinely excited that that I was here. So I'm really grateful that I made this decision to be here. I'm glad that they chose to give me this opportunity.
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6: It has shifted our focus to the NHL, who this week disclosed in Europe during their European media event that Houston or Austin, Texas, likely will be announced as the next expansion team by the end of this year to begin play in 29-30 season. And then Bill Daly also talked about Atlanta and Arizona coming back on board in the NHL. John Shannon of 100% Hockey, great podcast. They've been doing great work. They've been doing Remembering Hockey Night in Canada features for over the summer. It's been really good stories going on with John Shannon. But John, Houston or Austin coming in 2029, Arizona, Atlanta following that with NHL expansion. Are you good with NHL expansion?
7: Well, am I good with it? I'm always concerned about the quality of hockey. That's an issue. I've expected this to come for a long time. I think we're going to eventually get to 36 NHL teams. I suspect that we are going to hear in December that Houston has been approved, and the next step will be Atlanta being approved. I think we can wait maybe two more years and we're going to hear about the return of Phoenix, and then somewhere else. And I suspect, Portland, Oregon will be near or at the top of the list.
6: You didn't mention Quebec City, John.
7: No. No, not big enough, not enough corporate dollars. Yes, they have a beautiful arena and it is spectacular. I've been there, but, the NHL has changed from a mom and pop business to a big business, and you need $80 to $100 million in corporate support. And Quebec City, it's a government town. The corporations aren't located in that area. I don't think it's possible. I don't think that the league will come back to Canada again. But let me just say this, and I mentioned Portland, Oregon. If not Portland, Oregon, I would not be surprised to see them do a lot more discussion about another team in Toronto, having a second team. To make it an eighth Canadian team. Here, just understand the math, and I'll ask you guys. The quiz is always a good quiz. How many

0: Major League Baseball teams are in the United States?
1: Well, there's only one that's not, so...
0: Right, so 29. So yeah. The answer is 29. And just remember the number 29. NBA teams in the United States, 29. NFL teams, 32. Well, right now in the NHL, there are only 25 teams in the United States. In order to do and equalize the math from a sales and marketing and TV situation, I think that there's a lot of people in the league saying we ought to get to 29 American teams. And that's why we're hearing about Houston now. That's why we're hearing about visiting Atlanta one more time. That's why Phoenix's name comes up, and that's why a city like Portland is possible.
1: So, John, you talked about the quality of the game, the quality of the product, and that's always the conversation. What happens? Will it be watered down? You spread out the stars even further around the league. So, but when the expansion fee could be $2 billion, how do you say no if you're Gary Bettman and the owners?
0: And by the time we get to teams 35 and 36, the expansion number might be $3 billion. You know, this process of expansion has been going on very quietly for the last 2 years. The first meeting between the people in Atlanta and the league office, the price was $1 billion. And it's now gone to $2 billion just in these last 2 years. So the price is not going down. The price is going up. And remember, this is money that is shared amongst the teams and not amongst the players. So that's another issue. This goes right to the bottom line for a Darrell Cates and for a Murray Edwards and Francesco Aquilini and Mark Chipman. So from that perspective, this is a really positive thing from a revenue perspective for NHL owners.
1: 100% Hockey is where you can find John Shannon's work, of course. Recently, the National Football League said it's inevitable they'll have teams in Europe. Do you think that's the future, too, for the National Hockey League with the amount of European players and interest in hockey? I think there's probably deeper-rooted hockey lifestyle in Europe than there is, you know, American Football League. So would that at all be in the future of the NHL? I know we're talking probably 10 or more years down the road, John, but if the NFL's doing it, I'm sure the NHL will want to, too.
0: Okay, well, here's another quiz for you. What's the governing body of football in Europe? The answer is it's non-existent. What's the governing body of hockey in Europe?
1: The IIHF?
0: Correct. The relationship that the NHL has with the International Ice Hockey Federation is much stronger than anything that the NFL does or will ever have. Hockey is a huge business already in Europe, whether it be in Sweden or in Finland or in Germany now, where the DEL has become so good. And at a certain point, I hope to be able to say that in Russia we have that. We're not going to be able to say that for a while yet. In Czech Republic, Czechia, there, you know, hockey is prolific. So I don't think the NHL wants to go to Europe to create competition for one of what I would describe as one of their business partners. So to me, hockey going to Europe, the NHL going to Europe, doesn't make as much sense as the NFL going to Europe, particularly when you only play one game a week, like they do in football, whereas hockey, I mean, gosh, in hockey, they're playing 3 to 4 games a week. It just doesn't make any sense.
1: So when we look at the expansion, and I know Houston has been talked about, Austin, one of those two is going to get that team. But the other cities you're talking about outside of Portland are, you know, places that have failed, John, like especially Atlanta. We're going to go a third time's a charm for Atlanta. That's where I go, really? The only benefit of going to Atlanta is the previous two iterations have moved to Canada. So maybe Quebec City does have a chance.
0: The only thing I would say is that if you look at all the mathematics and you look at all the demographics, where they want to put the new arena in Atlanta is in the northern suburbs of the city, which are very, very rich counties, where there is so much money, it's silly, where traffic. Have you ever been to Atlanta?
1: I have never
0: Atlanta
1: been to
0: might
1: Atlanta.
0: Have the worst Atlanta might have the worst traffic in North America. It makes Toronto look like North Battleford. Atlanta is just horrendous. And where Phillips Arena, and it used to be called something else, where the arena is, I think it's State Farm Arena now, where it is, it's difficult to get to. It really is. It's in a terrible part of downtown Atlanta. It makes it a real chore to go to a game. The Atlanta Braves moved from downtown Atlanta to the suburbs, and the Braves have flourished. So I think that there's a lot of people saying, well, if the Braves can do it, we can do it. And when we do it for hockey, the Hawks will move out as well, and we'll end up being very successful. And in that same term, the discussion in Phoenix will be, and we all heard it when we sat and watched the court case go on in Glendale, was, you know, the arena's in the wrong spot. And I just think that that's really the case for Atlanta. The arena was in the wrong spot. And Atlanta is, the number six TV market in the United States, and that's just too big to turn away from.
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5: From the National Newsroom of the Canadian Press, I'm John Kennedy. The number of missing following the flooding on the Nepal-Tibet border has risen to more than 3,000. And with the death toll rising, one Nepali district has been forced to bury victims in temporary mass graves. ABC foreign correspondent Britt Clanette, it reports from Kathmandu, Nepal.
6: Rescuers desperately trying to find any signs of life. Hundreds of people could be trapped. The Nepalese army racing to reach them. 85 Americans are unaccounted for in the Nepal-Tibet border region, according to the State Department. All around, residents facing a seemingly insurmountable crisis. Areas completely cut off, mud feeling like wet cement now covering whole villages. Forensics teams overwhelmed.
5: Nepalese community organizations across Canada have cancelled annual cultural festivals this weekend following the devastating flash flooding in Nepal and China. The weekend would normally be spent enjoying the annual Hindu practice celebrating womanhood. Canadian Press reporter Lisa Laporte says organizers in Toronto, Calgary, and Brampton cancelled their celebrations after they got word of the disaster.
7: The president of the Nepali Canadian Women's Society of BC says her organization cancelled their event and decided to redirect $15,000 in ticket sales to humanitarian relief efforts.
5: Canada's federal government says it will provide $5 million in urgent humanitarian aid to support Nepal. Alberta Premier Danielle Smith avoided the topic of provincial separation at a birthday party for Alberta. She spoke at a celebration of Alberta becoming a Canadian province 121 years ago. While saying Canada is seeing Alberta's importance, she steered clear of discussing how the province will vote on its place within it later this year.
8: Despite our differences, we have far more in common than what divides us. We have so much to be proud of and a lot more to look forward to. Alberta's story is still being written, and I believe the best chapters are still ahead.
5: Alberta's populace is set to vote in October on whether it should remain a part of Canada or begin the process to try and leave Confederation. Google Maps has updated Lake Ontario to display Lake America for users located in the United States, following U.S. President Donald Trump's executive order renaming the Great Lake. Users in Canada will still see it displayed as Lake Ontario, with the search giant saying the change comes because the U.S. government's geographic names database has formally renamed the lake. Ontario Premier Doug Ford says Trump's name change for Lake Ontario won't stick, telling ABC's This Week that Trump's executive order was like something out of Saturday Night Live. An immigration expert is calling for Canada to reduce its temporary resident population further and improve how it tracks people who leave the country. There were 632,000 study permit holders and 1.5 million temporary work permit holders in Canada as of July 30th, although the number of new arrivals has dropped sharply. This is the Canadian Press. In sports, Xander Horvath rushed for 164 yards and 4 touchdowns. Jermaine Jackson had 4 catches for 128 yards, and the visiting BC Lions recovered from a slow start to defeat the winless Ottawa Redblacks 45-24 in CFL action. The Lions, who have won 5 in a row, improved to 6-5 and share third in the West Division with the Winnipeg Blue Bombers. Alejandro Kirk and Kazuma Okamoto hit home runs, and veteran Max Scherzer pitched 7 innings of one-hit ball with 10 strikeouts, and the Toronto Blue Jays swept a 3-game series against the visiting Seattle Mariners with a 7-0 shutout win today. Angel Reese broke a WNBA record with her 29th double-double of the season. Alicia Gray finished with 23 points and 11 rebounds, and the host Atlanta Dream beat the league-leading Minnesota Lynx 89-81 today in their final game before the FIBA World Cup break. From the Canadian Press, I'm John Kennedy.
9: I'm Jacob Bamhauer with your 650 CKOM news update. A powerful storm will continue bringing heavy rain and damaging winds to Saskatchewan into Monday. Environment Canada says central areas could receive up to 80 millimeters of rain, while wind gusts near Regina could approach 100 kilometers an hour. The rain flooded several Regina underpasses Sunday, forcing drivers to find other routes. On the field, the Saskatchewan Roughriders erased a 10-point halftime deficit to beat Toronto 28-24 Saturday. The Riders remain second in the West ahead of next Sunday's Labor Day Classic against the Winnipeg Blue Bombers. Some families are being transferred to Saskatoon for pediatric diabetes appointments after staffing losses disrupted Regina's program. The Saskatchewan Health Authority says the change is temporary. And Rise Air and La Ronge EMS are celebrating 30 years of medevac service in northern Saskatchewan. Aircraft pilots and medical crews remain on standby around the clock. CKOM weather, Sunday night, a 30% chance of showers with a low of 10. Monday, still a 30% chance of showers with a high of 21. Tuesday, a little relief, sunny and 24 degrees. That's your 650 CKOM news update. I'm Jacob Bamhauer.
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1: Fresh off a council meeting yesterday, is joining us by phone today for a conversation on all of the things going on, and there's always lots going on in our cities. Mayor Block, thank you so much for carving out some time.
10: Oh, thanks for having me, Evan.
1: So yesterday at council, there was, let's start with the downtown event and entertainment district, because I know there was a lot of talk on deed. In fact, there was a motion on deed to try and get a better understanding on a couple of things. Can you talk about the dialogue you had yesterday and what decisions, new decisions, if any, were made?
10: Yeah, you know, thank you for that question. I think that, you know, deed has been in the public realm now for close to a decade, but I feel that because it's been sitting on a shelf, a lot of folks, and, you know, honestly, including those of us who have been elected for a while, don't remember the full sequencing and how we got to where we are today entirely. And so a few of the motions that were passed, and there were several, you know, making sure we've got transparency about where we've been and where we're, you know, how we've arrived where we are today. So reporting back on that, we also asked for some reporting back about understanding what an urban reserve is and some details around what options could look like. And, you know, for some of us, that it was a little bit the cart before the horse from the perspective of we don't know what we don't know yet in terms of a potential partnership with the Muskeg Lake Cree Nation. Those discussions are still in a very preliminary stage, but I think a lot of folks have questions. And so as much as we can, we want to make sure we get that on the public realm so that people have a better understanding of what could potentially happen and be able to ask some questions around that. And I think that just, you know, more broadly, you know, the funding strategy that was in place, you know, many years ago, how has that changed? How has the economy changed? The inflationary impacts changed? And while so much may be dependent along the option for a private partner, an Indigenous partner, we don't know any of this yet. But what can we say? What can we at least try to make more clear in a context today that people can feel more confident that they have all the facts?
1: So there's a bunch of reporting back that is going to happen. I'm just going to break it apart in a couple of spots. So let's talk about the relationship with Muskeg Lake Cree Nation. Is it a foregone conclusion that if this partnership goes forward, that it would automatically be deemed an urban reserve? Do those two things go hand in hand?
10: They do not. There are a lot of considerations for everyone involved in this to decide whether or not that's even a good idea. There are many ways to leverage a partnership in a way that is good for the, you know, both partners and helps to make sure that we can de-risk the project and de-risk the overall cost to everyone involved. But none of this is a foregone conclusion at all at this point.
1: I watched a little of the conversation online around kind of today's market value. I think it was Councillor Pierce that had brought this forward in terms of, you know, what would be the cost today if we were to try and renovate Sastel Center? What would be the cost today of building this whole new complex in downtown? So are we at a point then, as a result of yesterday's discussion and decision, that we are waiting for a report back with an accurate, up-to-date accounting of those costs?
10: Yes. I mean, I think that there's so many variables in this, which makes it hard, but I think that having that information out there would be very helpful for everyone right now as we, you know, learn more about if or how we will have an investor like the Muskeg Lake Cree Nation. How does that change the metric once we know what those overall costs look like and what that cost-benefit analysis looks like? So, and the other really important piece on the motions that were passed yesterday is understanding what an urban reserve means. And one thing that I can say conclusively after, 35 years or more of having urban reserves in our city is that they are an enormous economic gain for our city, and that the way that we are not able to tax governments, so, you know, the provinces, and we have different ways that we talk about it. We talk about grants in lieu. We talk about municipal servicing agreements. But the assessed value of any urban reserve is then like any other property in the city, and those municipal agreements are the exact same as anyone else would pay in property tax. And the economic benefit and the jobs that they create by creating those reserves means it's an enormous uptick for our city. And I think that having that reporting back will make that more clear.
11: So one of the reasons we're chatting today with Mayor Cynthia Block, one of the reasons that I think all of this is good decision-making practice to try and get some of these numbers flushed out, get some of these, you know, understand pros and cons of, is it a relationship with Muskeg Lake Cree Nation and not an urban reserve, or is it both? The reason that's good is because whether it makes you happy or not, and I'm guessing it's not necessarily something you're excited about, but there is talk about a referendum. Right. There is a private group that are looking right now through a website, but I've got it on good authority. It could start up as early as early September, where they are trying to gather signatures to force a citizen led referendum on the deed. Is there a point where you, as the leader of the city, think maybe we should just initiate this ourselves?
10: Well, I think that anytime there's a big piece of infrastructure, I think people are interested. They weren't nearly as interested when, at the same time, we went forward with the with two big bridges in Saskatoon at the same time, and you know the cost of which would be relatively in the same kind of realm. So are we talking about the monetary issue? Are we talking about the location? And how are we ensuring that the folks that are asking those questions have all the facts? And I'm hoping that through this process, we'll at least have a better sense of that. I don't know. I think that, for me, the question is not, do we invest in our infrastructure that we have, or do we invest, indeed? It's understanding what that cost-benefit analysis has looked like from the get-go, in that we know that the economic benefits, and that decision was made in 2018, are far greater for the residents of Saskatoon and the future of our city, based on all the analysis that has been done at the time, which is how council went forward to begin with about moving Sask Center downtown and creating a district that would be the face of everyone. We'd gone out to community and got tremendous feedback about how people could see themselves enjoying this space, without necessarily being able to afford, a ticket to a fancy event or a hockey game. And I feel that due diligence has been done. But that doesn't mean that those dots have been well connected in the public. And I feel that that is the urgent piece right now. Once the folks are familiar with those facts, I think then the important question would be, if there is to be some kind of vote on this, is what would the question be? It's not deed or no deed, because there is a cost to saying no to deed as well. And, from everything that I've gleaned over the years, the cost is much greater.
11: Mm. So, the point you're bringing up, Mayor Block, I think is important for us to think about, because a referendum without complete communication and understanding of the issue can be dangerous. And I think everyone would agree with that. We need a total understanding. So the initiatives that council is undertaking as recently as of yesterday's meeting to get, better numbers, better market value on some of these costs that are associated with, like you said, an issue that's been going on for a long time is important. But I'll ask again, would you ever consider, do you think it would be good for the city to take hold of this rather than forcing citizens to go through a signature writing campaign? Would the city say, we have decided we're going to put this question to you, the citizens?
10: I mean, right now my answer would be no, but that could change. If people are armed with all of the information, all of the facts, based on the facts, the way that I've learned and understood them over the years, that cost-benefit analysis means that we would be choosing to put more risk on property tax, that we would risk being a flyover city, that we would risk giving up that competitive edge in every market that we have normally been able to compete with, because it's not just about an arena, right? It's about TCU Place. It's about a big public realm. It's about revitalizing our whole downtown. And we have competition now with our sister city in Regina. And how do we want to show up as a modern city that can compete and be able to, continue to be a successful city. We have so much going for us in Saskatoon. We are, you know, the hub for some of the greatest mining giants on the planet. We have an incredible agriculture university. We have unbelievable agriculture. We have tech. We have all of the recipes for attracting more talent here and jobs here. If we have what the world needs, but we are unable to create for the future of our city what the people and the families that we need to move here to take those jobs or to stay here, how do we create that ecosystem if we are not considering this in a wide-angle lens and the overall success of our city, economically and otherwise, that we need to invest in the future? If we invest in old infrastructure, we cannot get there. We cannot be the thriving city that others are creating without a strong investment in the way that the future is moving, where we are creating a public amenity, several public amenities with public realm and more residential and commercial development in the heart of our city, where all people have an opportunity to enjoy the city, to help support our local businesses. This is a very important decision for the future of our city.
11: Saskatoon Mayor Cynthia Block on 980 CJME and 650 CKOM.
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11: The disappearance of 11-year-old Parker in Calgary. You watch this unfold. 11-year-old autistic nonverbal child disappeared from a day home back in July and ended up being the subject of a massive search. Police were involved, search and rescue teams, hundreds of volunteers. And, you know, I think we were all watching. All those pictures of Parker were visible to us on social media, on TV reports. And they were trying everything. The family was pleading for people to look in their backyards because he could be hiding. He could be scared. It was very tough. Searchers even played some of Parker's favorite Disney music because they were thinking if he was hiding somewhere and scared to come out, maybe that would be enough to draw him out. So sadly, we know how that ended. It was tragic that he was found dead inside a maze of water pipes in Calgary. But it does hearken a conversation about how police respond to missing people, especially when they're vulnerable, like 11-year-old Parker was. Autistic, nonverbal. Are there special tools? Are there guidelines in place? Tyson LaValle is an inspector with the Saskatoon Police Service. In fact, he's the inspector in charge of investigative services, which has the missing person unit as part of his portfolio. And I'm happy to say we've connected with Inspector Tyson LaValle today. Inspector, thanks for giving us some time.
7: Good morning, Evan. Thank you for having me.
11: When you watch a case like this, an investigation like this one in Calgary unfold, what are you thinking as someone who has a team that does this type of investigation?
7: Oh, the first thing that comes to mind, right, is just acknowledging that how the emotional roller coaster is going to be tearing away at the family and the teams that are working to try to find that vulnerable person. You know, it's a heavy weight, they're very complicated in terms of the response when you're starting to ramp up those type of operations and you're starting to gather the resources. It is a lot of work and it can be very challenging. But that's probably the first thing that comes to mind is just that weight of having to do that investigation.
11: Can you talk a little bit about the process of looking for a missing person when it's a child versus a child with special needs like autism, for example? Are there differences in the way the investigators approach that? And if so, what are they?
7: For sure. So start off with, like, every person missing, you know, that within the Saskatoon Police Service is a meaningful investigation, and that person matters. It's amplified when that person is considered vulnerable. In the investigation, it's treated with urgency, and that response is really tailored to that person's circumstances and the needs and potential risks.
11: Is there, so if it's a vulnerable youth like Parker with autism, how does that change it for the investigators? Does it change the strategy? Does it change the number of investigators, or do you bring in outside expertise? Like, what does that look like, Inspector?
7: Yeah, I'll kind of walk that back a little bit. The first thing is that initial assessment. So our communication staff is really important in first off identifying those risk factors. determining those indicators of vulnerability. From there, that we have communication supervisor that conducts that initial risk on that missing person report, and then kind of develops a risk matrix of high or medium risk. And once that vulnerable person has been identified and those risk factors are in place, that's a call directly from our communication supervisor to the operational staff sergeant, who begins to coordinate that immediate patrol response, and then begins consultation with our expertise, with our specialized search resources. That conversation, then we bring in our experts. So we have our public safety unit, which you may be familiar with from previous searches in the past few years. Just to name a few, you know, PSU was involved in the landfill search for Mr. Ake, as well as the Gallagher search. They are our experts when it comes to searching for people. And amongst that 40-plus member team, we have search unit search managers, and they're specifically trained for searching for vulnerable people. And they're our go-to, where our staff sergeant can then start developing what that response is going to look like, that align with the with our duty officer or our and we develop that plan from that point.
11: Mm-hmm. Inspector Tyson LaValle is my guest. When Calgary's Parker went missing last month, I just told a part of the story that the officers, the investigators in that case, played Disney music in hoping to get him to come out from hiding. Is that, like, that sounds like a very unique thing to do, but talk about kind of that out-of-the-box approach that you have to take in these cases.
7: Yeah, you know, our search managers, one of the methodologies that they're trained in is the lost person behavior methodology. It's there's a doctor by the name of Dr. Robert Koester, and he basically has developed a methodology where search managers can use statistical frameworks to predict where potentially missing people will travel, but also develops behavioral profiles. So someone with autism, just for an example, and this case, I'll just kind of refer back to a file that we had a few years ago. We had a young person go missing from a school. Again, there was that person was vulnerable and they had autism, and the research from Dr. Koester is that, you know, there's a propensity for that, for those type of people to go to water. And in that case, that was one of the things that we were using to share with the public. And eventually the youth was found in a retention pond. Luckily, safe and sound. But that was some of the work that our search managers use, is that methodology. And there's actually an app that they have, our search managers actually have an app that is part of a toolkit that they have for vulnerable searches. And that's one of the things that they use to help guide their response.
11: Mm. Inspector Tyson LaValle is my guest, Saskatoon Police Service Inspector in charge of investigative services. We'll take our break. We'll be right back here on 980 CJME and 650 CKOM.
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5: I'm Jacob Bamhauer with your 650 CKOM news update. A powerful storm will continue bringing heavy rain and damaging winds to Saskatchewan into Monday. Environment Canada says central areas could receive up to 80 millimeters of rain, while wind gusts near Regina could approach 100 kilometers an hour. Rain flooded several Regina underpasses Sunday, forcing drivers to find other routes. On the field, the Saskatchewan Roughriders erased a 10-point halftime deficit to beat Toronto 28-24 Saturday. The Riders remain second in the West ahead of next Sunday's Labor Day Classic against the Winnipeg Blue Bombers. Some families are being transferred to Saskatoon for pediatric diabetes appointments after staffing losses disrupted Regina's program. The Saskatchewan Health Authority says the change is temporary. And Rise Air and LaRonge EMS are celebrating 30 years of medevac service in northern Saskatchewan. Aircraft pilots and medical crews remain on standby around the clock. CKOM weather, Sunday night, a 30% chance of showers with a low of 10. Monday, still a 30% chance of showers with a high of 21. Tuesday, a little relief, sunny and 24 degrees. That's your 650 CKOM news update. I'm Jacob Bamhauer.
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14: Cal, there you are. What are you doing behind the store? And why are you sprawled out on that lawn chair?
26: Just trying to squeeze every last bit of the sunshine.
14: Did you set up that tiki bar? And is that a wading pool?
26: Yeah, it's for my hooves and my little dog, Brutus. He loves spending time outdoors.
14: All animals love being outside. I guess that explains why you're out here with them.
26: I am insulted. How inhumane of you.
14: Seriously, why are you out here?
26: Well, if I was inside, then I'd have to be working.
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11: Dr. Judy Eaton is a professor of psychology at Wilfrid Laurier University, a lifelong Dolly Parton fan, and a social scientist who actually studied that authenticity and that positivity. She and her colleagues analyzed a whole bunch of songs and put together a very interesting report. And very appropriately, we're connected today with Dr. Judy Eaton by phone. Thank you so much for taking our call.
16: Oh, well, thanks for inviting me.
11: You and the team analyzed, my understanding is, just under 250 songs that were written solely by Dolly Parton. What were you looking for in the lyrics? Like, how did you do your analysis?
16: Yeah, so we took it's called linguistic analysis, and basically we can quantify the percentage of words in a song that are sort of a positive valence. So things like love, happy, joy. And so we were able to, after checking the lyrics of all these songs and collecting them, we were able to run it through this program and calculate for each song what proportion of it, like what percentage, contains positive type words. And so we did that for her, all of the songs that she had written on her own from the beginning of her career in 1967. That was her first album. Mm. And so that was about, 250 or so songs up until 2020. And then we compared that to other songs of the same time period from the Billboard Top 10 pop charts and also the country charts.
11: I actually remember reading, I think you did a comparison between Jolene and Loretta Lynn's Fist City. Can you talk about that?
16: Yeah, I mean, I do that when I present the work in public because it's a good way to show the difference. You've got these two songs that are quite similar thematically. So you've got Jolene, where Dolly is accusing some woman of trying to steal her man, and Fist City is, if you haven't heard the song, it's a great song to go and listen to. But it takes a very different approach to somebody believing that somebody tried to steal their man. So Loretta takes a much more aggressive approach, and Dolly's approach is, if you're familiar with Jolene, is very much more sort of plaintive and kind. And so looking at the word choices, and that's the difference. So the theme is similar, but the use of language is different. So Dolly chooses to use much, much more positive words, whereas Loretta's, and this isn't a criticism, but the way she approaches that song is much more aggressive or negative.
11: Right. It's amazing because so many, sometimes you can get an artist or a group and you think, well, all they do is upbeat, happy songs, or all they do is sappy love songs. I mean, Dolly had an array. She sang about dark things like heartbreak and poverty and suicide and injustice, yet her lyrics had that positivity. What does that mean? What does that say about her?
16: Yeah, and that's the really interesting thing about this, is that it's not that she's only writing these happy, upbeat songs. As you say, she approached a lot of really challenging themes. And I think the fact that she could sing about them and write about them with optimism and hope sort of gives people hope when they listen to it. And, to be clear, that doesn't necessarily make it a number one song. So Dolly, didn't consistently get on the top of the pop charts or the country charts, but I think it does make her music resonate more. And I think maybe it's also a lesson too. If Dolly can address these tough, dark themes with optimism and hope, then maybe we could try and do that a little more as well.
11: Dr. Judy Eaton is my guest, professor of psychology, Wilfrid Laurier University. She and her team did an analysis, put together a report on the positivity that comes through the lyrics, through the music of the songs that Dolly Parton wrote through her career. And if I'm not mistaken, you also compared her lyrics with decades of popular country and pop music. Can you talk about what you found there?
16: Yeah, so the first thing we found wasn't completely surprising, that her overall, if you take the average of percentage of positive words in her songs, so her songs are more positive in general than pop and country. Pop is the least positive, in fact. But then we looked at the use over time, and researchers have found that pop music has become less positive over time. And so we looked at how that has changed for country music, for pop music, and for Dolly's music. And we found that, indeed, pop music and country music have become sadder over time. Like, since the 60s, it's a pretty dramatic drop. Whereas Dolly's music has been consistently positive. So she never wavered. She's using similar amounts of positive language and imagery in her music. And that isn't to say anything about her development as a songwriter. She's, you know, writing more sophisticated songs, and she's grown over the years, but she's just remained relentlessly positive. And I think that's really something unique about her.
11: Dr. Judy Eaton is my guest. You know, as I'm listening to you talk about this, I think if it was a person that had written one or two songs, this is my view, and I'd like your reaction to it. It seems to me like that person could be intentional in how they choose their language to put that positive spin. If we're talking hundreds of songs, this clearly was the heart and soul of who she was. Is that fair to say?
16: Yeah, I agree with you. I think you're right. You could maybe deliberately do it for one or two songs, but I mean, we analyzed about 250 songs, but she claims to have written over 3,000 songs. And so, yeah, I feel like that's not something you could keep up for that, with that level of output.
11: Yeah. You make a beautiful suggestion, I think, that perhaps Dolly's songs weren't a mirror reflecting how we're feeling, but more of a blueprint for how we might respond to difficult things. How do you think Dolly taught us, and what has she left us about facing hardship?
16: Yeah, I mean, I think if you look at her life, it hasn't been all rosy and positive. And I don't think she's necessarily tried to put a positive spin on her life and what it was like, but she certainly does speak about it with positive language. And, you know, I think that resonates with us. So her stories, I mean, she has this unique ability to tell a story about something very specific, but yet we all sort of relate to it. You know, you listen to Coat of Many Colors about a kid being bullied about her coat, and we can instantly relate. And I think part of it is because of the way she approaches that language. And so maybe if you kind of try to make that sort of integral to your own experience, then maybe that will help us respond mm-hmm. to challenging events in sort of a similar way. Mm-hmm. And that's a very rosy view of this, but you know, I think she leaves us with a lot. Her legacy is huge, and I think maybe that's one of it, is just to speak so positively and to be so optimistic and kind.
11: Last topic or point I wanted to ask you about, Dr. Eaton, is, you know, her positivity is one thing, and you've certainly done a great job of highlighting this through the research that you did. Her relatability also is what made people feel like she was a superstar at the same time as she was your next-door neighbor. How did she accomplish and maintain that, and maybe maintain that as the harder part, through an incredibly successful career?
16: Yeah, I mean, that's a really interesting feature of her, is that she has maintained it. Even, you know, she existed in a time before social media, so people could have, you know, gotten away with more and it not having made public. But there's never been any sort of public outcry against Dolly. And so she has been able to maintain it. And I think the main reason is because she is authentic. And, you know, people might laugh when you pair Dolly with authenticity, because her look isn't something that might seem authentic at first, but she'll be the first to admit that she's real on the inside. And so she might look fake on the outside, but she's real on the inside. And she's got lots of great quotes about that. And so I think that level of authenticity, you can't fake it, and or certainly not for as long a period of time as she's been in the public eye. Mm-hmm. And I think that's what people relate to. I think they relate to the fact that she is maybe a superstar, but she is who she is, and she's not trying to pretend that she, you know, doesn't have these down-home roots. And right. But she's not overplaying them either. Like, she's also, you know, quite sophisticated in many ways too. So she really does seem real.
11: Yeah.
16: And not in a messy way, just somebody who is really authentic.
11: For those that love Dolly and those that were more casual fans of Dolly, I think you've given us even more insight into the incredible person that she was. So Dr. Eaton, I appreciate you giving us some time today on the program.
16: Well, thanks so much for having me.
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4: We are talking about horses with our guest, Todd McIntyre, who's joining me in studio. Todd, welcome to the show.
5: Thank you, Evan. Glad to be here.
4: Have you always been a horse guy?
5: No, well, when I was a kid, we had horses on the farm. Our farm was south of Moose Jaw, about 27 miles. It was a mixed farm, so we had grain, we had cattle.
4: Same as what
5: yeah,
4: I grew up
5: right?
4: on.
5: Yeah, and so we had a couple horses. I would say, though, the most that I've learned about horses was from a neighbor that was about a mile down the road. And, you know, when I think of, you know, an old cowboy, oh, my goodness, this guy just fits the mold.
4: He was the cowboy?
5: He was the cowboy. First guy I think of when I think of that. And he was like a Canadian bareback champion, bronc rider, and then got into ranching, like had his own ranch and everything, and just from watching him and his interaction with his horses and that, and how we worked him with the cattle, and I think I learned more from watching him than probably with our own horses, to tell you the truth.
4: It's very interesting because I've known people and had friends that were more on the show circuit side,
5: right,
4: so had
5: right.
4: Arabian horses, for
5: yeah.
4: example, and mm-hmm. showed them in a show circuit.
5: Yeah.
4: But you're talking about working horses.
5: Yeah,
4: these
5: ranch
4: are ranchers,
5: horses.
4: Right?
5: Yeah ranch horses.
4: Using.
5: Yeah.
4: So
5: yeah.
4: that early introduction that you had,
5: yeah.
4: was it just kind of going over and visiting and listening and learning through osmosis, the conversations you
5: I think
4: have?
5: I think mostly, yeah, just kind of watching you when you're a kid, right? You're like a sponge and you're absorbing everything that you're around you, and I would just be watching him with these horses and how they interact and with the people, and I just developed a kind of an aspect of from that, just from watching and learning.
4: But you know, clearly, I mean, it had an impact because this is your thing,
5: yeah,
4: right? What does trainer look like when you say you're a horse trainer? Like what is that?
5: Well, you know, there's a lot of, like anything else, there's a lot of different ways and different means that people go about things, and my way is I prefer even to call myself a horse gentler, because that's what I kind of look at and what I feel I'm doing with a horse. Now, I like to take horses that are, you know, never been touched, you know, either young horses that are just, you know, starting on their training journey, or horses from reservations I've taken in, wild horses, and worked with them. I find that, you know, if I can start working with a horse from the ground up, it's got no bad habits, as you know, it's essentially wild, mm-hmm. but I mean, you know, I can just kind of mold that horse into how my training progresses, you know.
4: Is there a training to become a horse trainer?
5: I wouldn't say so. I wouldn't
4: no.
5: say so. I think you just need.
4: So this is all like learned.
5: It's learned,
4: on
5: you know.
4: The go kind
5: and
4: of
5: I mean,
4: thing.
5: Some famous horse trainers have you know videos and DVDs, whatever you can buy and all that. And I've never watched any of those. For me, it's just been kind of a connection with the horse, and it's just happened
4: right.
5: kind of organically. And you know, there's a 4-point kind of a strategy I use, Evan, when I'm working with a horse. Especially an untouched horse or a wild horse. And the first thing is just building trust, you know, just spending time with that horse, you know, having it in the corral, you know, being in a fairly close quarters with it, and just spending time with that horse. Literally, that's it. Let him observe you. Let him smell you. Let him, you know, kind of start walking towards you. And once that horse that becomes, you know, gentled with you enough that he feels comfortable around you, then the second part, if I can break it into parts, is just the calmness aspect.

0: You know, okay, so that horse is noticing me, you know, he's coming towards me a bit. So I'm just going to, I'm not really going to do much. I'm just going to let him, you know, come to me, keep him calm. And again, this isn't, you know, a point by point. Every horse is different, yep. But just kind of when I'm thinking about how it happens organically in my mind. Then from calmness, Evan, once a horse is calm around you, then it usually leads to curiosity, you know, because they are a curious animal. And, you know, that's when they start kind of following you around or, you know, you're doing something, you're fixing something, they're kind of coming up to you or you got something in your hand and they're looking there to see what you got in your hand. You know, they get animals get curious like that. Right. Mm. And then from the curiosity phase, then you can kind of move into what I think is more the learning phase, the actual training.
1: I when I listen to you talk about those steps and your approach being a gentler,
0: right,
1: as opposed to a handler or a, you know, you're not breaking a horse.
0: Yeah.
1: Because I've heard that terminology. Yeah.
0: And that's the famous terminology is the, you know, breaking the horse. A lot of trainers nowadays have totally moved away from that. You know, that's kind of the old school way of thinking of working with horses.
1: Yeah.
0: And we've discovered that there's so much better ways where you're actually connecting with the horse. The horse isn't operating out of fear or intimidation. You know, you're actually making a connection with this horse and he's doing things for you because he wants to, because you've earned that respect. You know,
1: I know this is probably one of those, it depends on the horse answers, but when you talk about that first phase, you're just getting in the corral, you're letting that horse get comfortable with you.
0: Yeah.
1: How long? Like that could maybe take a while.
0: Yeah. Yeah. And you're right, Evan, it does depend on the horse, but you know, I find with myself when that happens, I get in there usually within a day or two, that horse, almost kind of bridges that calmness, aspect already and is already getting into the curiosity, like, you know, where I'm walking around, that horse is kind of following me around and, you know, just you can see that they're getting interest in you, right?
1: Is it about, so are you actually going in there for a long period of time? Or are you going in there for short periods?
0: Short periods. Right. Normally like 45 minutes an hour is all I'll work with a horse at one time. Right.
1: Right.
0: Yeah.
1: Is there any benefit to a horse that you're hoping to obviously do some training with we call it an untouched horse? Is that what you refer to?
0: Yeah.
1: So is there any benefit to them watching you with other horses that are comfortable with you?
0: I think so. Yeah. And that happens quite a bit on my ranch. You know, if you go on our Instagram account, I post videos up there of me working with the horses, and quite often you'll see just outside the round pen, there's another horse or two that are like right there, and they're watching everything I'm doing with this horse I'm working with. Yeah,
1: I have a text here from a fella who says, "This is perfect because I've always wanted to talk to someone who maybe can give me an answer to my problem." His name's Bill. He says, "I have a number of horses. Many times I will be loading them in the trailer for one reason or the other, and I have one of my horses that will not willingly get in the trailer."
0: Oh, yeah.
1: He says, "I have a great relationship with this horse. Yeah. I can walk up to him. I can pet him. He's calm. He's tame. However, when I introduce that trailer to the mix, he's running to the other end of the pasture." Geez.
0: Yeah.
1: What do you do?
0: What do you do with that? Yeah. That's a common problem that a lot of people have is just the spookiness of the trailer, right? So, I know what I've done before is, with the trailer is just leave your trailer doors open. Like if you have an area where the horse is going to, you know, in the corral or whatnot, or a small fenced off area, just, you know, park your trailer there and just leave the.
1: So they have on their own time.
0: On their own time, middle of the night. They can look at it. They can go up. They can sniff it. Even, you know, get a little pail of oats and sit kind of inside there.
1: I see what you're doing here, Todd.
0: Yeah. Just kind of trick them to get in there, right? Yeah. Get them curious about it, right?
1: Do horses respond? Like when you say that about oats, I can picture that was another thing. We'd always be taking oats out. And of course, you had to let them eat the oats out of your hand and that kind of stuff.
0: Right.
1: Do horses, like dogs, respond to treats for good behavior?
0: They do. Yeah, they do. Yeah, they'll come running if they see a pail. You know, a lot of horses, they know what that's all about. So, they come a running.
1: Right. Speaking of treats, Vivian just texted in and said, "I don't know why, but the memory I have from being a little girl on the farm is my grandma used to feed our horses apples. Am I remembering correctly?"
0: Yeah, apples, carrots, Yeah, and it's funny though. You can give a piece of apple to one horse, and the next horse right beside you can give the piece of apple, and they might sniff it a little bit, even put it in their mouth, and they spit it out. It's like, yeah, we don't want that.
1: They don't want that.
0: They got individual taste too.
1: Yeah, for sure. Well, this has been a great chat. Good to meet you, Todd. Oh, thanks for coming into studio.
0: Oh, anytime.
1: Judging by the response on the text line, listeners, whether you have horses or you just like. Many of us grew up on the farm. Maybe there were horses there. I mean, it's an interesting topic.
0: Right.
1: People fascinated by what you do. Thanks for what you do, Todd. Yeah. Thanks for sharing with us this morning.
0: Oh, you're welcome, Evan.
1: Great to have you here. Okay, we'll take a break. We'll be right back here on 980 CJME and 650 CKOM.
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1: From the National Newsroom of the Canadian Press, I'm John Kennedy. Hydro One is apologizing after its outage map mistakenly identified Lake Ontario as Lake America. The utility says the problem came from a third-party mapping service, and it's working with the vendor to restore the proper name as quickly as possible. The error comes as U.S. President Donald Trump had signed an executive order renaming the Great Lake, although Ontario Premier Doug Ford says Canadians will continue calling it Lake Ontario now and forever. Google Maps also made the change for users in the United States, while Canadian users will still see Lake Ontario, and people around the world will see both names. It's a race against time to try and locate some 3,000 people who are still unaccounted for following the rushing flood waters along the Nepal-Tibet border. ABC's Lionel Moisey reports.
2: Rescue crews deal with monsoon downpours and dangerous terrain, trying to locate survivors in Nepal and Tibet. Entire villages have been destroyed, with homes and villages buried under mud. Rescue teams are using bulldozers to comb through the rubble. The Red Cross estimates more than 90,000 people have been impacted by this disaster.
1: Nepalese Canadian groups are canceling long-planned cultural celebrations and are redirecting their efforts towards helping people affected by the devastating flash floods back home. Events in Toronto, Brampton, and Calgary were called off, including a sold-out BC celebration that redirected roughly $15,000 in ticket sales towards relief efforts. Community leaders say families across Canada are still trying to reach relatives in Nepal, with some people still missing and others only recently accounted for. Canada has pledged $5 million in emergency aid, while Nepalese Canadian organizations are raising additional money through soccer and other community events. Canadian National says there's no danger to public safety after 14 rail cars derailed in central Nova Scotia.
3: The company says the upright derailment happened late Saturday afternoon in Truro, and the cause is under investigation. CN says three of the derailed rail cars contained residue hydrogen peroxide and have been safely secured. The railroad company says the other 11 rail cars were carrying mostly paper-related products. It says no leaks, fires, or injuries have been reported. CN apologized to Truro residents for the inconvenience caused by the derailment and thanked local emergency services for their help. Lisa Laporte, The Canadian Press.
1: Spider-Man Brand New Day topped the box office for a fifth weekend in a row. Studio estimates say the film starring Tom Holland and Zendaya raked in $22.2 million in American and Canadian theaters. That brings the movie's worldwide total to $2.33 billion U.S., making it the fourth highest grossing film of all time. Coyote vs. Acme debuted in second place, earning $15.5 million U.S. This is The Canadian Press. In sports, the BC Lions rallied to beat the winless Ottawa Redblacks 45-24 in CFL action tonight. The Lions, with their fifth win in a row, improved to 6-5, while the Redblacks slipped to 0-11. Xander Horvath led the Lions with 164 yards rushing for four touchdowns, tying a franchise record for most majors in a game. Max Scherzer rolled back the clock on Sunday, pitching seven superb innings of one-hit baseball and 10 strikeouts as the Blue Jays completed the three-game sweep of the Seattle Mariners. It was a 7-0 win, with the 42-year-old pitcher also passing Gaylord Perry for ninth on the all-time strikeout list. Canadian Denis Shapovalov and Leyla Fernandez both won opening round singles matches at the U.S. Open. Shapovalov bounced Miomir Kecmanovic of Serbia in four sets, while Fernandez beat Shuai Zhang of China in straight sets. From the Canadian Press, I'm John Kennedy.
4: I'm Jacob Bamhauer with your 650 CKOM news update. A powerful storm will continue bringing heavy rain and damaging winds to Saskatchewan into Monday. Environment Canada says central areas could receive up to 80 millimeters of rain, while wind gusts near Regina could approach 100 kilometers an hour. The rain flooded several Regina underpasses Sunday, forcing drivers to find other routes. On the field, the Saskatchewan Roughriders erased a 10-point halftime deficit to beat Toronto 28-24 Saturday. The Riders remain second in the West ahead of next Sunday's Labor Day Classic against the Winnipeg Blue Bombers. Some families are being transferred to Saskatoon for pediatric diabetes appointments after staffing losses disrupted Regina's program. The Saskatchewan Health Authority says the change is temporary. And Rise Air and La Ronge EMS are celebrating 30 years of medevac service in northern Saskatchewan. Aircraft pilots and medical crews remain on standby around the clock. CKOM weather, Sunday night, a 30% chance of showers with a low of 10. Monday, still a 30% chance of showers with a high of 21. Tuesday, a little relief, sunny and 24 degrees. That's your 650 CKOM News Update. I'm Jacob Bamhauer.
0: 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Evan Bray on 650 CKOM.
5: It was pretty clear yesterday that Ottawa says the response is about matching the United States dollar for dollar, rate for rate on the exact same tariffs, but hitting back with tariffs. Is that the right strategy? We talked a little bit about that on the open line. Our next guest has an opinion on this. We always are happy to have Ian Lee join us, an associate professor at Carleton University's Sprott School of Business. And I'm happy to say we have Professor Ian Lee joining us today by phone. Ian, thank you so much for taking the call.
6: My pleasure, Evan.
5: Okay, so counter tariffs. Is this the right approach?
6: No, I don't think it is. And it's not just because people write me and say, that's your opinion. I'm completely evidence-based. I only use StatsCan data and World Trade Organization data, and et cetera. There are econometric studies that have been done in the past, in the recent past, not theory of actual countries in trade wars with other countries. That's not theory. That's reality. And what these studies have shown is that where you have a trade war between a much larger economy, a country with a much larger economy, and a country, another country with a much smaller economy, the costs are not equal. They're not symmetric, to use a big fancy word. That is to say, the costs fall much more heavily on the smaller economy simply because they have less wiggle room, less resources, and they are less able to absorb it as readily. Yes, the larger firm will feel the hit, but it's much smaller. Let me explain why and give you a quick example. Our exports to the United States, $400 billion a year, are 1.5% of the U.S. GDP. And I don't think many people will agree or argue that 1.5% of the U.S. GDP is enormous and will bring the U.S. to its knees. It won't. And so this, and many people then say to me, well, you're saying we should just lie down and accept what comes. Not at all. I argue we are doing it the wrong way. We should be, instead of saying, how can we punch Trump or the U.S. government in the eye or the nose, we should be saying, in other words, don't get mad, get even. We should be saying, how can we become less dependent on the United States? The people who are saying buy Canadian products in the stores, that's an example, a very, very micro and small example of what we should be doing. A much larger example is we should be ramping up our exports of our resources, and I do not only mean oil or gas, but potash, canola, timber, critical minerals. We have literally trillions of dollars of resources. For the last 60 years in our country, successive government demonized resources and tried to restrict their development. This was an enormous mistake because what it did is it made us more and more dependent on the United States. 71% of all of our exports go to the state, just to one country. Mm-hmm. And so what we have to do is reverse those mistakes of the past, and we should be approving. There's 500 projects, capital investment resource projects, waiting for an approval right now in Ottawa. I wish Prime Minister Carney would hold a press conference and say, I'm approving every last one of them as of this very minute. Get to work, everybody. Mm-hmm. Start building. And so, this is what we're not doing. We're thinking in negative terms. How can we revenge ourselves and punch them in the eye instead of saying, how can we be much smarter and get even by becoming less dependent on the United States.
5: Ian Lee is our guest, Carleton University Business Associate Professor. The points you made are well taken, and I think we have heard in various ways, whether it's federally or provincially, this push to try and diversify markets, find other trading partners. That feels, Ian, like that's the long game. So in the short term, we know these tariffs from the States are being imposed on Canada. Is that a turn a blind eye to that and carry on business as usual? Is that a better strategy?
6: No, I wouldn't say carry on business as usual, because business isn't usual. I would say that we have to get back to the bargaining table immediately. And yes, there's Canadians who say you cannot do a deal with Donald Trump. I can test that claim by millions of Canadians by saying, has Donald Trump done any trade deals in the last 2 years? And when we look at the actual record, not our anger and our emotions, but the record, Trump in 2025 threatened all kinds of countries, Japan, Germany, UK, South Korea, and said, you know, you're going to sign an agreement with increased tariffs. He negotiated, and these countries signed trade agreements in 2025 with a multiple number of countries. I believe the number is 16 right now, and that number is going up. So those who say you cannot do a deal with Donald Trump are repudiated. Those claims are rejected by the reality of what has happened in the last year and a half. And for those who say, okay, yes, you can do an agreement with him, but he'll immediately abrogate it, every one of the trade deals that the Trump administration has signed with these other countries, including countries bigger than Canada, like Japan and South Korea, they have not been abrogated. So we have to deal with reality and not our emotional substitute of what we think is happening when it isn't. So I'm not saying that this is not to defend Donald Trump. I do not agree with anything he is doing, nothing. But we have to deal with the reality of the situation and not let our anger get the better part of ourselves, and we start substituting our own illusions about Trump rather than the reality on the ground. He has signed agreements with some very large economies, and he is still honoring them. So it is not correct to say we cannot do a deal with him or that he will not honor it. This is simply not accurate.
5: Ian Lee is our guest. One of the things that we heard yesterday was the announcements that were made in that news conference were intended to try and protect Canadian workers and Canadian business. We've heard a few stories of businesses in Canada in efforts to try and avoid the tariffs, which would hurt their business, actually moving shops south of the border. How real is that threat of losing Canadian businesses to the U.S. while we're waiting for people to get back to the table and get a deal?
6: This is my greatest fear. This is why I've been saying what I've been saying in my various conversations with journalists such as yourself. It's not to defend Donald Trump whatsoever. He'll be gone in 2 years. My fear is it's not the tariffs per se. What the tariffs are doing is sending very strong messages to our business class across Canada that, you can't rely on the States anymore. So those businesses, of which there are many, many businesses in Canada that export most of their business to the States, they are coming to the obvious conclusion. Well, if my market is no longer, I can't access it from Canada, what I'll do is I'll close my business here, lay off the workers, and move there. This was confirmed in a KPMG accounting firm study of business owners in Canada only 3 weeks ago. 42% are actively investigating closing down their business and moving it to the United States. So this is why I believe we have to get back to the bargaining table to get rid of that belief, that increasing belief that if you stay in Canada, your business will not be sustainable. It won't survive. And so we need to get back. We've got to get back to the bargaining table and start, just keep on negotiating. You know, Winston Churchill, who was not a crummy leader, he did help. In fact, he was the key leader in defeating the Nazis in 1939 to 45. And he famously said, it is always better to jaw than to war. In other words, talk and negotiate. So for those who sneer at negotiations, they're repudiating and disagreeing with Winston Churchill. And I want to point out one more example that's incredibly important. in Kissinger was appointed as the Secretary of State by Richard Nixon in 1970 or 71, and he won a Nobel Peace Prize for ending the Vietnam War. The Vietnamese, the North Vietnamese at the time, were killing Americans in Vietnam. The Americans were killing Vietnamese in Vietnam, and they negotiated a peace agreement. So again, there are very clear instances where these arguments that say just, you know, fight them and take them on and punch them in the nose and do retaliatory terrorists are A, counterproductive because they're imposed on us. So it's going to drive us into a recession. And if our businesses leave in large numbers, we will end up in a depression. I don't think that's the right way to go. And that's why we got to perk our emotions, bite our lip, and get back into the negotiating table while simultaneously developing the policies to expand our resources to massively increase it. And for those who say there's no market, as Mr. Trudeau famously said 2 years ago, this was falsified. Contradicted by the German chancellor standing on the front lawn of the House of Commons, which is 2 kilometers from my house. And he said, we want your resources. And I've been to the Japanese ambassador's residence to official parties that have been there. And he has very publicly said that Japan wants our resources. So has the South Korean premier. So has the Chinese. So has the Indian government. So the idea that they don't want our resources is false. It is not true. They want our resources. They don't want our great, big, huge cars because they drive 4-cylinder cars.
5: Right. Always appreciate clarity in which you present your points. Ian, thanks for the check-in today.
6: Thanks very much, Ian. Thank you. Thank you.
5: Ian Lee, Carleton University. Let's take a break. We'll be right back to set up the rest of the show here. 980 CJME and 650 CKOM.
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17: Last year's record harvest for some Saskatchewan crops pushed net farm income in the province beyond $5 billion. That represents about 40% of the total farm income in Canada. The one difference between the 2 years in this province was volume. Carryover, or grain in the bin, at year-end 2025 was $2 billion higher than 2024. I'm Paul Martin.
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5: So I'm looking forward to this conversation for a couple of reasons. Number one, it talks about first responders. First responders, special place in my heart. Those people, those women and men that are there for their communities on what can be the worst day of their lives, but can make such a big impact. And I think often when we see these things, if you're driving down the street, you see a police car pulling a car over, you see a couple of fire trucks at a house with smoke coming off the roof, you see paramedics racing lights and sirens toward the hospital, you right away are thinking about what they're dealing with. But often you probably aren't thinking about the impact it can have on those people. And it may not just be that one specific call, but it can be over time, this can have an impact. My guest spent 35 years with the Regina Fire Department, Richard Daly, who I said before the break, I had the opportunity, I can picture scenes, fire scenes, where Richard was there in his fire capacity, I was there in my police capacity, and so I'm quite happy and humbled to have him in the studio with me today, because what Richard has done since leaving the Regina Fire Department has launched Humans Behind the Uniform. It's a social media initiative sharing honest stories about the people who work as these frontline, everyday emergency responders, firefighters, police officers, paramedics, dispatchers, correctional officers, nurses. The stories, and it does a beautiful job of highlighting this impact, show the impact that these jobs can have after the end of a long shift, after a week-long tour, or at the end of a career. And so I welcome to the studio the founder of Humans Behind the Uniform, Richard Daly. Thanks for being here.
23: Thank you very much.
5: With a beard,
23: With a beard.
5: You've been retired now about a year and a half, and yep. I said, retirement looks good on you. I think this is maybe the first time you and I have been face-to-face since you retired, but congratulations on that. Humans Behind the Uniform, when did this concept come into your brain?
23: Probably a couple years ago. I try to really look. I'm a professional photographer, and I try to look at my photography and say, well, how can I actually give back a little bit to the community? And the community to me was, you don't work somewhere where as a first responder for 35 years and just drop it when you retire. It becomes who you are and becomes how you go through your day. And it just kind of came together. It just, I really wanted to be able to have a place where people could look at a picture and maybe have the idea of pulling back a scene and saying, okay, there is actually a human wearing that uniform. It's more than just seeing the cars or the trucks and stuff like that. Somebody has to deal with the aftermath of all this.
5: In fact, I like, you've got a great line that I want to talk about. We talk about what first responders do, but not what the job does to them.
23: Well, you know what? Being Saskatchewan, being a football community, the way I can describe this the best is we fill a stadium full of 30,000 people watching the Riders on a weekend. It really, we all know cumulatively a hit of a football player over the years can take its toll.
5: Right.
23: We talk about CTE and some of the things that happen. Mm-hmm. This is the same thing with first responders. 10, 20, 30 years into a career, it's these little hits that they take mm-hmm. when they go to these calls that end up staying with them.
5: Mm-hmm.
23: And we don't really look at it that way.
5: Yeah.
23: And I'm just trying to make awareness of this.
5: Right. You know, that's a great way of putting it. Richard Daly is my guest. You have a couple of unique things going for you in how you do this. Number one, you've got a 35-year career.
23: Yes.
5: And that 35-year career gives you a perspective, not just on fire, but I can picture, I actually can't sit here and talk to you without thinking about, I don't know if you'll remember it, but we had a house fire. It was the 1600 block of Athol, I believe, but it was somewhere in north central Regina where a person died in the house fire. It ended up being a murder, but we didn't know that off the start. But you came out of the house as one of the firefighters. I was also on scene. We had a brief conversation that there was a person in the house that was deceased. Those things, I mean, those are passing conversations that instantly changed. For example, for me, this is not just us blocking and doing traffic control for the firefighters while they put the fire out. Now we've got an investigation. Those little calls over the years give you a perspective from your seat as a firefighter, but other professionals as well. And I think about, you would have dealt with nurses, you would have dealt with paramedics, you would have dealt with dispatchers.
23: Well, the interesting thing about all of this is, like, the calls, I have to bring this one call up. I remember it was Christmas Day, and we had a little baby that was, you know, it was an accident. The father rolled over and smothered the baby, and it was a one-month-old baby. And I had little children at the time.
5: Mm-hmm.
23: And, you know, you come home, and right away, you know, it's like, hurry up. We got to go to mom and dad's. It's mm-hmm. Christmas. We got to go. We got to go. We got to go. And I'm like, I need 20 minutes here. I just need 20 minutes to get my head on straight. And it's those things that people don't see.
5: Mm-hmm.
23: We take the uniform off, just like a football player takes his helmet off.
5: Mm-hmm.
23: And, you know, the uniform, everybody thinks protects us, but it doesn't.
5: Mm-hmm.
23: We're still human. And that's where the name came from. Humans behind the uniform. We still deal with things. We still deal with that call. We still think about things after.
5: Mm-hmm.
23: And it's natural. And I just want people to, the first responders out there, to know it's natural. And there is places like PSPNet to go to look into some of this stuff. And the great thing about PSPNet is it's online, it's free, it's confidential.
5: I was going to say, and it's just you.
23: It's just you dealing with the stuff. You don't have to go to your supervisor. You don't have to go to your sergeant. You don't have to go to your captain and say, I'm dealing with this. Just look into it and do something for yourself.
5: Richard Daly is my guest. We're talking about the Humans Behind the Uniform platform, which you can find on Facebook or Instagram. Just literally look up that name. You'll find it. So I said you have two things going for you. One, 35 years. The other is you are one hell of a good photographer. In the office here, when we were talking about this interview that we were going to do, a lot of our staff were looking through your feed and they're going, who takes these pictures? I said that Richard does. Like, you are a professional photographer, but you find a beautiful way of capturing feeling in your pictures.
23: I think where that comes from, really honestly, is from doing the job. I know what the people are thinking.
5: Mm-hmm.
23: I know what I think I know that some of the stuff that they're going through. And I try to capture them in the pictures. I have to give my friend Troy Fleece a shout out. He used to work for the Leader Post.
5: I would know Troy well.
23: Yeah. And, you know, he taught me how to be a photographer. Mm-hmm. So, it's just something extra. I hope that adds is the photography mm-hmm. and the messages.
5: When you're taking pictures, can you envision, there was one recently you took of a police officer with a baby in their arms. When you're taking those pictures, are you already in your head creating what you want to say about it?
23: Yeah.
5: Yeah.
23: It's unique. And people ask me that question, but I just go home, I edit the picture, and I'm going, okay, what's that guy thinking right now? Mm-hmm. What's everybody on scene thinking? What's the paramedics thinking? What are the firefighters thinking? What is a police officer who's got this little baby in his hand running out to the ambulance thinking?
5: Mm-hmm.
23: And, you know, as we talk, I get little.
5: I've got them right now. Goosebumps.
23: Yeah. You know, and that's kind of how I try to mirror my messages.
5: Yeah. Richard Daly, founder of Humans Behind the Uniform. And again, you can find them on Instagram and on Facebook. We'll take a break. We'll be right back here. 980 CJME and 650 CKOM.
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2: I'm Jacob Bamhauer with your 650 CKOM news update. A powerful storm will continue bringing heavy rain and damaging winds to Saskatchewan into Monday. Environment Canada says central areas could receive up to 80 millimeters of rain, while wind gusts near Regina could approach 100 kilometers an hour. The rain flooded several Regina underpasses Sunday, forcing drivers to find other routes. On the field, the Saskatchewan Roughriders erased a 10-point halftime deficit to beat Toronto 28-24 Saturday. The Riders remain second in the West ahead of next Sunday's Labor Day Classic against the Winnipeg Blue Bombers. Some families are being transferred to Saskatoon for pediatric diabetes appointments after staffing losses disrupted Regina's program. The Saskatchewan Health Authority says the change is temporary. And Rise Air and La Ronge EMS are celebrating 30 years of medevac service in northern Saskatchewan. Aircraft pilots and medical crews remain on standby around the clock. CKOM weather, Sunday night, a 30% chance of showers with a low of 10. Monday, still a 30% chance of showers with a high of 21. Tuesday, a little relief, sunny and 24 degrees. That's your 650 CKOM news update. I'm Jacob Bamhauer.
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25: Saskatchewan's business community has about 10% more female-owned businesses than the rest of the country. 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These businesses are most likely found in the professional, scientific, healthcare, and social fields, but construction saw a 33% increase in the past 2 years. I'm Paul Martin.
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5: For years, parents, lawmakers, researchers have raised concerns about what social media is doing to young people, the impact it's having on young people. Well, now those concerns are moving from public debate into courtrooms, and the consequences for some of the world's biggest tech companies could be enormous. Meta has agreed to a massive settlement with U.S. states, numerous U.S. states. They are paying roughly $18 billion over allegations that its platforms were designed in ways that encourage compulsive use by kids. So Meta and other social media companies are facing thousands of lawsuits. So I wonder about, is this kind of the next big tobacco moment? Think about when the tobacco companies were paying out billions of dollars in settlements as a result of the adverse effects that their products were having on their users. Is this just a settlement for those states that engaged in that lawsuit? Is this creating a bigger precedent? That's where my next guest comes in. Vivek Jayaram is a guest that I have had on the show a few times now. He's a U.S. lawyer. He's partner at and founder of Jayaram Law. So I wonder about precedent going forward. This is obviously a focused lawsuit by a number of states. Does this change things going forward globally for these platforms? Is this now going to see likely sweeping changes? And will it be restricted to changes that impact youth and like teens, adolescents, or could it go beyond that into adults?
7: That's a great question. Well, I think, first of all, look, from a strictly legal standpoint, it's a settlement, right? So we can't, you know, it's not really like binding in the way that, right, that it might be had it gone to, you know, through a full, you know, process. But that said, I mean, these are now, I think you feel comfortable, at least from a plaintiff's lawyer's perspective, you're comfortable enough saying, hey, look, these are claims that have been recognized by a court to be valid claims, right? I mean, the fact that you've got a product and the product is causing harm, and the way the product is marketed misleads consumers, like all that kind of stuff can, and you can bet, certainly will be used again, in other cases, additional cases against other platforms, you know, all that kind of stuff. So, yeah, and I think that, you know, we saw it in big tobacco, right? It wasn't just one case, you know, one and done, right? I mean, that those cases lasted, you know, go on for decades. There's still cases, you know, bouncing around in that realm. And I think that's what we're going to see here. So I think this is the first of probably many. And then your second question, that's interesting, Evan. I mean, I don't have the answer to that, but I would say, I think the real concern principally was with children and teens. I think once that starts getting addressed, you know, I don't see why that sort of theory in at some level and in some regard couldn't be sort of modified to also apply to adults in certain circumstances and not in others, right? So you mean you really have to think it through and see which claims really you know, would probably only apply to the kids and which ones might apply to adults in the future. But, you know, in terms of misleading people, I mean, that, you know, you could see things like that being applied broadly. So, yeah, it'll be interesting to see, I think, in the next couple of years. I mean, you know, in the U.S., there are lots of very creative and very good, you know, plaintiffs' lawyers. And I think we'll see them take this outcome and put it to use probably even before the end of the year.
5: Mm-hmm. I want to be very careful how I ask this next question, Vivek, but we've talked about this problem and the impact youth have had as a result of social media. We've seen suicides. We've seen all kinds of self-destructive behavior. There's no question that it's caused problems. I want to ask about the question of who should be the regulator? Because often when we have these conversations on a talk show, like I host, people will be calling in, listeners will be calling in, and we get into this discussion between, is it the government's role to regulate? Is it the company's role? Do parents have a role in this? And I'm sure as a lawyer, you encounter this all the time in the courts, right? Whose responsibility is it? How do you see this?
7: These are great questions. I think it's everybody's role, right? I mean, it's sort of all of our roles. I mean, I'm a parent, right? So of course, you know, I have a 15-year-old, I have a 9-year-old. So I mean, they're, you know, parents do bear some, I think, responsibility. But look, whether it's cars, whether it's cigarettes, whether it's alcohol, whether it's our highways, whether it's our electricity and our, name it, right? There's lots of highly regulated or just regulated industries out there. So sure, I think it's completely reasonable that, the federal government would step in or the state governments would step in and try to regulate, activity that is frankly, you know, common among almost all Americans, right? So I think that, there'll be regulations that are sort of these binding kind of things that kind of what you're seeing here to come out of a case like this. You may see some laws. Then you may see guidelines and suggestions for parents, and you may see school districts, adopt some version of these things, right? I think the kind of important thing here is I think until today or until this week or whatever, I think it was like everyone sort of had an opinion on this and there was all kinds of data out there, but it had never really been put to the test in the same way and maybe in the same public forum in the way that it was here. And I think everyone can now agree, okay, if a company like Meta has looked at this data and looked at the evidence and this is the settlement that they came up with, there probably is some kind of there, right? And so maybe we all now bear some responsibility to, like, you know, make sure those things are being sort of adhered to or at least pay attention to what these guidelines and restrictions are. And one question I keep getting is, oh, but kids are so smart, they're going to figure their way around this stuff. Yeah, I agree, but guess who else is smart? All the engineers at Meta, right? And they can put things in place to ensure that these restrictions are largely adhered to.
5: Right. We're chatting today with Vivek Jayaram. Before I let you go, I mean, I think it's safe to say there was a day, if we were to go back to the 50s and say, you know, there's going to be a day where tobacco companies are going to pay billions for the ill effect of their product on society. Now we're seeing potentially the break of that when it comes to social media platforms. The principle that companies say, hey, we just provide the product, doesn't seem to be maybe an adequate defense anymore. I wonder about, is there a lean into other industries that might be adjacent to social media? I'm thinking about online gambling, pornography, video games, dating apps, algorithmic shopping. Think about the ways in which people can say, I've gotten myself into trouble because of this. Is this just opening a Pandora's box here?
7: That is quite literally like maybe the trillion-dollar question, right? And I think what you're really talking about is, does this have an impact on Section 230 of the CDA here in the U.S.? And Section 230 has long been, sort of debated here in the courts, in our, universities, all over the place. And Section 230 is basically the law that allows, a company like eBay to say, hey, we're just a platform. We're not responsible for our sellers selling fake stuff. Or, hey, we're, Meta, we're just a platform. We're not responsible for what our users say, right? Like, and I think, the smart thing the lawyers did here is they framed it as like almost like a product defect, right? And misleading advertising, right? That is different than saying you, Meta, are responsible for all the bad acts of your users, right? So I guess I wouldn't say that this is some kind of stake through the heart of Section 230, because it really is not. But does it just a couple of millimeters sort of start to peel back the shield that they've been so good at developing over the last 30 years? And when I say they, I mean the platforms, you know, using Section 230 as a shield. I there's a lot of really good lawyers here who have been trying to challenge that specific law, and I bet you they are studying this outcome very closely and will use whatever they can use to try to take the next step towards that. I mean, I think American sentiment, at least, is such that, you know, I think we're I think there was a point where we agreed that, hey, a mall is just, you know, it's just a mall. We're not responsible for all our tenants' behavior. We'll kick them out if they do something bad. But I think Americans are growing a little bit tired of that argument or that position. So it will be interesting to see what happens to Section 230 in light of this ruling.
5: Your insight, your perspective, always appreciated, Vivek. And this is proof Canadians and Americans can talk and be friends, no matter what the politicians are doing.
7: We love you guys, by the way. So,
5: Thank you so much for your time today.
7: All right. See ya.
5: Appreciate it. Vivek Jairam, who is the partner, the founder of Jairam Law in the States. We've had Vivek on the show a couple of times. Always some great insight and his views, perspective. Much appreciated on this whole Meta settlement.
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14: Every month we do a check-in with the mayors of the two large cities in the province, Regina and Saskatoon. Sometimes we'll have the conversation with both of them together. Sometimes we separate it. Today we have them both on the show, but at different times. So 10 o'clock this morning, we will chat with Mayor Cynthia Block from Saskatoon. And now we have the pleasure of chatting with the mayor of Regina, Chad Bashinsky, who popped into the studio for this chat. Mayor, thank you so much for coming by.
15: Hey, thanks for having me.
14: Okay, let's start with the real district, because I know yesterday at council, this was a discussion. Now, we go back, what is it, a month and a half when decisions were being made around the kind of the role that Brant would play with regard to the real district. Yesterday, they were back asking for some additional changes to this agreement. Can you talk about that?
15: Yeah, of course. So administration brought this recommendation forward, and this is from the negotiating team. As a result of the ongoing negotiations for those definitive agreements to close the deal. And so this recommendation is one piece that was a significant change from the original term sheet, where we had Brant taking on the operations. This was a part of the plan, but it was only until December of 2027. And so what this does is this actually extends that timeline to an initial 10 years, and then with two options for five-year renewals, two of those. And so really where this came from is a part of the negotiation. So the team, as a result, looking at from what we've learned about the state of those facilities, the contracts and the obligations that are being uncovered as going through that process, and what Brant will assume, this was, on our part, looking at it from a an efficiency, having one operator look after the entire site. It gives Brant an opportunity to level out their business model as well. So from administration's perspective, this seemed like a reasonable change from the original term sheet for this one item to try and, keep continuing getting to a closed deal.
14: So just to confirm, those assets, though, would still be owned by the city.
15: Yes. So the stadium, the cooperators, and the Affinity Duplex, those assets are still owned by the city. This is about the operation and maintenance.
14: Okay. Of those. Yeah. So maybe I'm just going to press a bit further.
15: Sure.
14: What did change then? Because at one time, this was going to be an operation for a period of time, but then it kind of goes back to the city. Clearly something changed that caused, as you said, the entire team to say, maybe we better take another look at this.
15: Yeah. What changed is, through this due diligence period where they were really, so we had the original VFA assessment of the buildings, for example.

0: VFA standing for?
1: It's a word for, I'm not remembering the acronym, okay. But it basically is a report that tells us the condition of those buildings. Okay. And that's what told us that we have an $80 million deficit in the condition of those buildings. What we've learned is it's worse than expected. And so that's part of it. And then also going through the files of Real and like the Real Administration Board, the city, working with Brandt, going through and just uncovering, putting everything on the table. Mm-hmm. There are many, many agreements that Brandt has to assume as a part of this that also add complexities and costs and those types of things. And so because of that, and because of the, you know, kind of looking at what it would take for the city to actually operate those on a ongoing basis, this seemed like a kind of mutual benefit to bring that forward. To move it over to Brandt longer term.
0: I know it wasn't a unanimous vote, but it did pass. You voted in favor of it, which tells me you believe, as mayor of the city, there is benefit to the city and the citizens of Regina if we go through with this additional change. What is that benefit?
1: Yeah, I see the benefit as having one operator, because if you think, if you've got, let's say you had two different operators on that site, we have one big parking lot on that site. You don't gain the efficiencies of employees that could do, you know, multiple roles.
0: So will the employees be going to Brandt then?
1: Yes, the employees from Real are going to Brandt.
0: Okay.
1: And so now those employees can be spread out amongst the entire campus. And so you're not dividing it up between different organizations and competing for parking space, competing for, you know, when you have different conferences, events, concerts, otherwise. So, there is definitely a scale of efficiency there, in having one operator on that site and being accountable for that site.
0: I know decisions like this always come with a bit of a weighing of risk. In your mind, what is the risk you're willing to take here?
1: Absolutely the risk, and it was brought up yesterday and rightly so, the risk of our negotiating team still has to ensure that, you know, the costs that we pay for the hours that the city will still get for ice time and otherwise, that needs to be controlled in some way. And that's what the team is looking at. They talked a little bit about escalator clauses and making sure that we tie what the city acquires for community use for that ice time, for example,
0: okay,
1: is in alignment with market rates or inflation or some combination therein.
0: Okay. If, by the way, we've got the mayor till the bottom of the hour, till 9:30. So if you have a question, 1-877-332-8255. So far, most of the questions have been about Real and Brandt. So I appreciate you digging into that. Let's talk budget for a second. I feel like we just were talking budget and here we are back again. It's going to be another tough year. I think you anticipated this anyway. So where are we at now? It looks as if we're needing to shave a bit off on the projections to get to a mill rate that you deem as council is acceptable.
1: Yeah. And it's, I feel like we never stop talking about budget. Yeah. I think that's appropriate. I think we have to constantly be looking at this. I think that's something that a lot of us new on council learned is that you need to be thinking all the time about this because, you know, it's a snowball effect. So, but this budget cycle, we have projection and it's not done yet, but it's the forecast of 7.01 is like the status quo. To maintain the service levels as of today, 7.01 is the number. Council, in our strategic plan has said, we want to know what, a starting point. If we were to stay within the bottom 25% of comparable municipalities, what would that look like? And that's 5.81%. So there's a gap. The good news is that we've seen progress. Last year, our status quo starting point was 15%.
0: I remember that. Yeah.
1: I think we all remember that. So now our status quo is 7.01, but I think it is important that we have a line in the sand. We have to have some line in the sand as a starting point, and that's what I've learned. So between that, and then I also asked for, I had a motion that I put forward as well, going through our audit and finance committee, looking at a long-term financial forecast so we can start to plan things out longer term. So we're not trying to put everything in 1 year increments. Mm-hmm. We need to look 5 or 10 years out and plan all of these investments on a longer term basis. And I think that's going to help us get to what I want to get to, which is a more sustainable, predictable budgets going forward for people.
0: Mayor Chad Baczynski, always appreciate the opportunity to chat. Thanks for popping by the studio.
1: Thanks for having me, Evan.
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6: 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At 650 CKOM, news is reported, checked, and verified by a team of journalists. 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
1: From the National Newsroom of the Canadian Press, I'm Hannah Stoles. Unionized workers at General Motors have overwhelmingly voted to ratify new three-year contracts with the automakers. The deal raises top production wages to a little more than $50 an hour and skilled trades wages to $62 an hour, with 3% annual increases. The union says GM is committing more than $1 billion to Canadian plants. Members in Oshawa, St. Catharines, and Woodstock approved the deal by 80.5%, while Ingersoll workers backed it by 96.5%. Hydro One is apologizing after its outage map mistakenly identified Lake Ontario as Lake America.
2: The utility says the problem came from a third-party mapping service and that it's working with the vendor to restore the proper name as quickly as possible. The error comes after U.S. President Donald Trump signed an executive order renaming the Great Lake to Lake America, although Ontario Premier Doug Ford says Canadians will continue calling it Lake Ontario now and always. Google Maps also made the change for its users in the U.S., while Canadian users will still see Lake Ontario, and people globally will see both names. John Kennedy, The Canadian Press.
1: The death toll from last week's flash flooding disaster in the Nepal-Tibet border region spiked over the weekend to nearly 800 people, according to the latest updates from Nepali and Chinese officials. At least 4,700 are still believed to be unaccounted for. Here's ABC's Britt Clennett.
3: These numbers are moving very fast, and they keep climbing because crews, quite frankly, are still pulling bodies out of mud and debris that's feet deep in places. And some victims were swept so far downstream that they've turned up as far away as India.
1: A spokesman for Nepal's army says authorities intensified their rescue efforts in the disaster zones. President Donald Trump has been touting a new major oil agreement with Venezuela, though key details remain unclear. The deal gives the U.S. a 55% effective share of output from 17 oil fields, and Venezuela says it could attract $100 billion in investment. Trump says it'll lower American gas prices, though experts warn Venezuela's damaged infrastructure means production could take years to increase. The agreement has faced opposition in Venezuela and Washington, as critics question its legal and political risks. Iran's supreme leader is calling on Muslim countries to confront Israel and the United States as American forces strike Iranian targets for the first time in a month. Tehran says it retaliated with missiles against the U.S. sites in Jordan, while Jordan says it intercepted 8 missiles. Israel's Shin Bet Security Agency says Prime Minister Benjamin Netanyahu's oldest son was evacuated from the U.S. after a significant threat. Meanwhile, an Israeli strike in Gaza has killed 2 Palestinians, including a 3-year-old, while NBC journalists were attacked by settlers in the West Bank. And Spider-Man Brand New Day topped the North American box office for a 5th straight weekend, taking in $22.2 million. This is the Canadian Press. In sports, the Boo Birds and fans with paper bags over their heads made a second-half appearance Sunday at TD Place Stadium as the BC Lions rallied to beat the winless Ottawa Redblacks 45-24 in CFL action. The Lions, with their 5th win in a row, improved to 6-5, while the Redblacks slipped to 0-11. Max Scherzer rolled back the clock on Sunday, pitching 7 superb innings of one-hit ball and 10 strikeouts as the Toronto Blue Jays completed a 3-game sweep of the Seattle Mariners with a 7-0 win. The 42-year-old pitcher also passed Gaylord Perry for 9th on the all-time strikeout list. Canadians Denis Shapovalov and Leila Fernandez both won opening round singles matches on Sunday at the U.S. Open. And Scottie Scheffler not only is the FedEx Cup champion for a second time, but he now leads the PGA Tour in career earnings at just over $130 million U.S. Tiger Woods had held the mark for nearly 26 years. From the Canadian Press, I'm Hannah Stoles.
4: I'm Jacob Bamhauer with your 650 CKOM News Update. A powerful storm will continue bringing heavy rain and damaging winds to Saskatchewan into Monday. Environment Canada says central areas could receive up to 80 millimeters of rain, while wind gusts near Regina could approach 100 kilometers an hour. The rain flooded several Regina underpasses Sunday, forcing drivers to find other routes. On the field, the Saskatchewan Roughriders erased a 10-point halftime deficit to beat Toronto 28-24 Saturday. The Riders remain second in the West ahead of next Sunday's Labor Day Classic against the Winnipeg Blue Bombers. Some families are being transferred to Saskatoon for pediatric diabetes appointments after staffing losses disrupted Regina's program. The Saskatchewan Health Authority says the change is temporary. And Rise Air and La Ronge EMS are celebrating 30 years of medevac service in northern Saskatchewan. Aircraft pilots and medical crews remain on standby around the clock. CKOM weather, Sunday night, a 30% chance of showers with a low of 10. Monday, still a 30% chance of showers with a high of 21. Tuesday, a little relief, sunny and 24 degrees. That's your 650 CKOM News Update. I'm Jacob Bamhauer.
0: Live, local, 7 days a week, 650 CKOM. This is an encore edition of the Evan Bray Show. The voice of Saskatchewan. Evan Bray on 650 CKOM.
5: Canada has fiercely protected its supply management system, which controls how much dairy is produced here. It limits foreign competition through quotas and tariffs. So this is not a new topic, not a new fight at all. Canada's faced pressure to open up its dairy market in a number of trade negotiations through the years. So for the supporters, supply management protects Canadian farmers, provides stability, ensures that we maintain a strong domestic food supply. But there's a lot of critics as well that argue Canadians are paying too much for that protection through higher grocery prices, and defending supply management can actually come at a cost when Canada's trying to negotiate, example, this deal with the United States. So it's an interesting one, too, because there is a Saskatchewan angle to this. Prairie dairy farmers tend to be much larger than those in Quebec, but Saskatchewan, Alberta, Manitoba account for a relatively small share of Canadian dairy production. So there are so many twists and turns in supply management. I don't profess to be the expert, but my next guest can definitely help us on this topic. Professor Stuart Smythe, who we have had on the show before, professor in the Department of Agriculture and Resource Economics at the University of Saskatchewan, is joining us by phone this morning for a discussion. Professor, thanks so much for joining the program.
6: My pleasure, Evan. Glad to be here.
5: So how important, how significant maybe is how I'll word it, do you think supply management was in the breakdown of these negotiations?
6: Certainly there's, I guess one of the things they say in any war is the first casualty of war is the truth. So it's always a bit interesting to try and read between the lines and filter out, comments from both sides of the border as to what's gone on. But certainly it would be difficult to imagine that, changes to the supply management industry that really protects these small, inefficient dairies in Quebec, about 3,000 or 4,000 dairies out of the 9,000 dairies in Canada are in Quebec. And it's these smaller, inefficient operations that don't want to change, but the federal government seems bound to protect. So I suspect that, while the Prime Minister hasn't sort of been completely transparent about what the issues that caused him to walk away from the agreement, or the negotiations anyway, supply management was likely on the table.
5: It feels to me like Donald Trump, even just through his social media musings lately, has been really putting this forefront. I mean, I look at the one that he sent out this morning on Truth Social at 7:38. Canada has been ripping off the United States for years. Their ridiculously high tariffs on our farmers and farm products has made life impossible for these great American patriots. Is it all about milk for him, or is he talking about other things?
6: I think it's predominantly his focus on the dairy side of things, so that spills over then into our milks, or, from milks to cheeses to yogurts to, even ice cream, right? So it's certainly in that sector where he's focused. I mean, there's been less focus on any discussion around eggs, which are supply management, or poultry, which are also supply managed in Canada. You're right. He seems particularly focused on milk and the dairy sector.
5: Can we talk about how supply management works? And I think what I'm asking, Stuart, is if you can give us like a 1.5 minute tutorial on how it works and why Donald Trump would find it an irritant for American farmers. What does it inhibit their ability to do?
6: So the premise behind supply management started over 50 years ago. So you know, one of the challenges we have in Canada is instead of updating or revising things that become inefficient, we make them into institutions, so then they're untouchable. And this is exactly what's happened in terms of supply management. So what happens, whether it's eggs or poultry or milk production, is there's a quota. So they cap how much can be produced at the provincial level and at the national level. And then farmers are allocated quota to produce, you know, let's say in the case of milk, they can produce 10,000 liters of milk per year. So that means if they overproduce, they've got more cows, or the cows are more productive than they expected, that extra, say they produce an extra 2,000 liters of milk, that milk gets dumped on the ground. They are not allowed to sell overproduced milk. So we have a huge inefficiency in the industry. As you said in your introduction, we've got lower land prices, more feed access out here. So we can produce milk more cheaply than they can in southern Ontario and southern Quebec, so we're far more efficient out here. So when the supply management is capped like that, it inflates the price because they're able to say, okay, well, we're going to restrict supply. We can increase the price, and the price becomes less volatile for those supply managed producers. So they're guaranteed a profit, essentially. Mm-hmm. They know per cow how much they're going to make per year. And so that allows them to use that quota as insurance against, or as an asset to borrow money to build a barn or these other things. So that's always been the concern of the supply managed sector, is that they're using that value around quota as collateral for their farm operating loans or other loans they may have as part of their farm operation, which is where the huge concern from the supply management side says, well, we just can't get rid of it overnight because it's used as collateral. And I've never seen anybody in Canada argue it should be gone overnight. The arguments are saying, well, let's roll it out over a 10-year program or 15 years in some cases, and slowly wean farmers off of that reliance on using their quota as collateral for loans.
5: In the case of supply management, I wonder, are we protecting certain Canadian farmers with supply management at the risk of exposing other industries when we're talking, you know, the global scale of trade?
6: Absolutely, Evan. Canada is the only country in the world that still protects supply management the way we do. Australia used to have this, and they moved away, 20 years ago and liberalized their markets. Very successful exercise there. And again, as I said earlier, Canada institutionalizes its inefficiencies, so it makes it next to impossible to try and do anything to improve the efficiency. And that's really what's hurting Canada in some trade negotiations, is anytime you enter into negotiations with, you know, whether it's you and I negotiating over the price of a vehicle or whatever, it's about getting concessions into that other partner's market. Yeah. Right? So China and Canada are doing this. Canada wants more access to Chinese markets. They want access to ours. Yet when Canada's trying to negotiate, they said, oh, well, we're happy to negotiate on these other things, but when it comes to supply management sectors, it's untouchable. Well, if you're in the dairy sector in the States or in Europe and you're producing cheese and yogurts and these other, you're going to want more access to the Canadian market. And when the Canadians put up a red flag around that and say, this is untouchable, why would any country want to negotiate a trade agreement with Canada if they can't get access to all parts of the market?
5: We have 1 minute left. I would like you to please grab the crystal ball from the top drawer of your desk and tell us, will this change? Will this trade discussion with the United States mark at least an open door to change for what has been untouchable up till now with Canada's supply management?
6: One of the things I've heard this weekend, Evan, is, you know, the politicians saying no deal is better than a bad deal. Well, the fact that we export 75% of what we produce in this country to the U.S. means that no deal is the best, it is worse. We need to have trade agreements with the U.S. And the fact that Canada walked away to try and get a trade deal now would likely suggest that we're going to get an even worse trade deal in the future. So that's my big concern is, the protecting supply management may result in Canada getting an absolutely worse deal in October, next March, whenever that date is going to be. We're going to be worse off than we would have been today.
5: Thank you very much for your time, Stuart. Always appreciate having you on the program.
6: My pleasure. Have a great rest of your show.
5: Agricultural economist Stuart Smyth from the University of Saskatchewan. We'll take a break. We'll be right back here on 980 CJME and 650 CKOM.
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5: If last weekend is any indication, a lot can happen over the weekend. I mean, we launched into a full-blown trade war last weekend. What will Monday bring us? News on the trade front? A Ryder win? Who knows? Looking forward to our chat starting at 8:30.
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5: Well, I'm excited for this next conversation because the very first time I heard of Matthew Wesley was a conversation I had with a friend of mine who said, have you ever watched any of the videos that Matthew Wesley puts out and the work that he's doing in Regina? And I said, no. And this is a friend that I used to work with at the Regina Police Service. She said, well, you have to watch them. In fact, she brought it up on her phone and showed me a video. And Matthew Wesley, a fella who was basically making it his mission to help people who are living on the streets. And the video that I watched was, I would just say, a very natural interaction between two people, Mr. Wesley and an individual who was clearly living on the streets, but was engaged in a very meaningful conversation about needs. What do you need? What are you missing? And there was a conversation about, you know, a blanket. There was a conversation about food. And there was, you know, talk about how easy it is to find those things. It just felt like a very relaxed conversation. And I feel like many times the conversations that unfold between people who are living on the streets and those that are trying to help, there's sometimes can be tension there. There's a lack of trust in many ways. So for whatever reason, and we're about to find out why, there was a real trust between Matthew and the individual he was talking to. Well, since then, I have followed and seen and watched numerous videos that show interactions and some of the incredible work that Matthew Wesley does, bringing food, supplies, just taking the time to talk to people. He wants people experiencing homelessness to know that they haven't been forgotten, and he has made this a mission of his. By the way, while raising a family, holding down a full-time job, inspirational fella. Matthew Wesley, good to meet you.
18: Good morning, Evan.
5: Good to have you here. You have got an incredible following. I'm seeing, what, 77,000 people on Facebook?
18: Yeah, 77 or 78,000. It all built up over the last year and a half.
5: Yeah. So can we just talk a bit about you? Because what you're doing here is impressive, and I want to talk about it. But what has driven you to find this passion, to want to help people the way you are?
18: Basically because I was pretty much in their shoes at one point, and I know what it's like to be hungry and not have anything, and you feel like you don't want to live for the next day and be trapped in whatever addiction they might have. There's a few of them out there. So now that I've got my feet on the ground and things are kind of under control, I just started helping.
5: Right. So this was at one time, this was a reality in your life?
18: Yes, it was.
5: You grew up in Ontario,
18: yeah,
5: am I right?
18: 21 years ago, I say I've been clean from it now. But
5: so how often would you say, Matthew, that you see people who may find themselves homeless but also are battling an addiction? Do those always, or do they closely go hand in hand?
18: Not always, but pretty closely these days. Like I'm not a... In my own opinion, I feel like it's probably a good 80% of the people out there mm-hmm. have an addiction issue, and that's why they're homeless.
5: Right. So you are in Regina. How long have you been in Regina now?
18: About 20 years.
5: Okay. So you came here, got a job. Like I mentioned, you've got two beautiful children, so you're raising a family, but you've got this passion for helping. Talk to me a little bit about the strategies and the ways in which you try and do that.
18: Well, I guess it kind of, about 5 years ago, I noticed things were gradually getting worse at an alarming rate, pretty much around the beginning of COVID, more and more homeless people. And I worked out in North Central for the last 12 years as a private subcontractor doing repairs all over. So I'm used to, and I get sent to break and enter calls where people break into garages or vacant properties. And the numbers have just been rising at a scary rate, and I can't sit around and do nothing, so I felt like I should probably try to help people, and I never realized the need for food and items as much as when because I work after a bunch of rental properties, close to 1,000 of them for a few different companies. So when I find good clothing or good blankets or good food, I'd be taking it to the pantry, and people would swarm me like a beehive for it. And they were so thankful. And it just made my heart feel like, wow, like people are really in need of things out here.
5: Right. So this became a decision that you made where you were actually going out with your own money, purchasing food, purchasing items, and delivering it to people in the community in need.
18: Yeah, it was hot dogs back in about November when it was really cold. I'd say it was probably minus 25 or so. And I just thought, you know, I'm just going to, people seem hungry and they're saying there's a shortage of food at the one place they go to. So I cooked up my cooker and cooked up about 150 hot dogs. I went out there and literally, I don't even think it was 20 minutes and they were all gone. I was cleaned out and people are really thankful. And the whole mood of the scenario was uplifted and people are happier. You know, when I showed up, people were fighting and all crouched over and there was not a smile to be seen. So if you can, I feel like if you can do something like that and turn the scenario around that easily, then it's not really that hard for me to, I have a big workshop and garage. So I throw drinks and food in my vehicle every morning. And then between service calls, like I'm working in that area. So when I see a big group of people, I'll just pull over and bomb out drinks or food or snacks or whatever I have on me. And then more restaurants and more people have seen that and they started contributing.
5: Mm. That's one of the things I was going to ask you. Matthew Wesley is my guest today, who is a person, a Regina man, who's making an incredible difference for many vulnerable people, people down on their luck, people with socially complex issues in their life that they're trying to navigate. You're not solving all of their issues, but clearly you're having an impact because the video interactions that I watch, which I alluded to off the start, they're very natural. And it feels to me like they know who you are and they trust you. What is it about your approach that you think is connecting with people?
18: Maybe it's because I have been there before. Like I lived on the streets, you know, I guess that really affects a person at the time. I remember for a few days in a row, I would go without food back then. And, I'm not going to lie. I wanted to die. Like I'm just sitting on a park bench and that's usually what people are thinking sometimes when you see them like that.
5: Right.
18: And I wanted to try to give them some luxuries, like a fancy drink or something nice and be nice to them to try to remind them of a better time. So maybe their brain can fire and they can want to get clean a little bit more. Maybe they need that little bit of an extra bump, and you know what I mean, to get going, you know. And I have a few different cars that I fixed up, so I let them know that, like, I came here with $30 in my pocket and you can have all this too. I had nothing, just like you, right? So trying to get people
5: how do we get to that point though, Matthew? That's the challenge, and I don't expect that you have the answer. If the answer was easy, we would be doing it now. But you and I were chatting off air, many people who find themselves homeless today are battling, it could be as a result of addictions, battling mental health, or as a result of mental health, battling addictions. You know, it's kind of a complicated weave of things. How do we find a way to help people want better for themselves and thus take the time and take the help that they maybe need?
18: Well, I think there has to be more resources. There's not enough housing. The prices of housing is crazy. And then to find a job too right now, it's pretty hard unless you have everything clean and you're ready to go and have a place to sleep. So,
5: right.
18: Like you said, I don't think any of us have the answer, or else, you know, the country wouldn't be in this predicament.
5: Yeah. Matthew Wesley, we'll take a break. We'll be right back here on 980 CJME and 650 CKOM.
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20: I'm Jacob Bamhauer with your 650 CKOM news update. A powerful storm will continue bringing heavy rain and damaging winds to Saskatchewan into Monday. Environment Canada says central areas could receive up to 80 millimeters of rain, while wind gusts near Regina could approach 100 kilometers an hour. The rain flooded several Regina underpasses Sunday, forcing drivers to find other routes. On the field, the Saskatchewan Roughriders erased a 10-point halftime deficit to beat Toronto 28-24 Saturday. The Riders remain second in the West ahead of next Sunday's Labor Day Classic against the Winnipeg Blue Bombers. Some families are being transferred to Saskatoon for pediatric diabetes appointments after staffing losses disrupted Regina's program. The Saskatchewan Health Authority says the change is temporary.
4: And Rise Air and La Ronge EMS are celebrating 30 years of medevac service in northern Saskatchewan. Aircraft pilots and medical crews remain on standby around the clock. CKOM weather, Sunday night, a 30% chance of showers with a low of 10. Monday, still a 30% chance of showers with a high of 21. Tuesday, a little relief, sunny and 24 degrees. That's your 650 CKOM news update. I'm Jacob Bamhauer.
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5: I think we've got a fairly good picture over the last few months of how integrated Canada and the United States are when it comes to the automotive industry. Can you give us a sense, how interconnected are we with the Americans on technology supply chains?
1: We still are, not to the same degree as the auto industry, because there's very little manufacturing that actually takes place in North America. It's really mostly it gets shipped over from a factory in China or Vietnam or India or other parts of Asia, and they either get shipped directly to Canada or they get shipped to the U.S. and then provisioned out as Canadian demand warrants. So we're not as tightly integrated. You don't have smartphones and smartphone components crossing the border multiple times like you do as you do with automotive. And so undoing that sort of ball of twine is much less complex for the electronics industry. And indeed, we have seen in recent months electronics makers starting to target the Canadian economy more directly. In other words, not sending them to the U.S. first, shipping them directly from their factories overseas right into the Canadian market and bypassing the U.S. entirely. So we're affected. But as long as these technology companies recognize that and change their supply chains, and they already have been, it's a lot easier to sort of switch directions in the electronics industry than it is in the automotive.
5: Yeah, this is a fascinating conversation, Carmi, because we know the tariffs generally are attempts made by, in the case of the U.S. government, to force Americans to buy American. And now the retaliatory tariffs force Canadians to buy Canadian. But as you just pointed out, a lot of this tech is actually coming from overseas. We're distributing it. We've got the warehouse. We're doing secondary sales. But so how does that play into the concept of tariffs?
1: It damages the supply chain further upstream, because in many cases, the raw materials that those overseas factories are using to create the components that ultimately become a smartphone or a laptop, well, they come from here. A lot of our critical minerals, for example, originate in Canada, and they're bought by these Asian technology companies for their manufacturing process. And so it doesn't directly touch the American economy. But of course, by the time those phones land in both the U.S. and Canada, they've already been subject to those tariffs, because the U.S., of course, isn't just targeting Canada with these tariffs. They're targeting other countries as well. And so it hurts on any number of levels. And anytime you have a supply chain that is as complex as the technology supply chain is, at every single step along the way, from raw materials to completed products, levy a tariff, it ultimately is going to find its way into the price that consumers pay, regardless of where they live.
5: Carmi Levy is my guest, technology analyst and journalist. So, you know, if we stay on the trade war discussion, one of the things that we have heard, and although it's been not in, I would say, succinct detail, we've heard some indications that one of the pinch points at the trade table that caused the breakdown was the whole issue of French language content being issues in the Canada-U.S. trade negotiations on streaming services, which is another way in which this trade war is implicated by technology. Can you give me your thoughts on the role that part of it is playing?
1: Yeah, I mean, the U.S. Trade Representative Jamieson Greer had raised concerns about a law in Quebec known as Bill 109 that was passed last year, and it required streaming services, device manufacturers to prioritize French language content for Quebec users. And so if you wanted to do business there, you had to adhere to that and kind of build that capability in. The Online Streaming Act, which of course applies across the country, also had similar provisions that the Americans had previously identified as an irritant that would require these streaming companies to promote Canadian content as well as French language and Indigenous content on their platform. So the algorithms would have to be tweaked so that when you're, say, watching Netflix or Disney Plus, Canadian content would have to be easier to find if you lived in Canada. And they pushed back on that. So we haven't seen this in writing, so I'm going to take it on faith that this is what happened. But essentially at the last minute, they said, well, we want these streaming companies to be exempt from these rules. In other words, they won't have to promote Canadian content on their platforms. And of course, that was given by the Canadian side as one of the reasons why they walked away from the table, because, you know, don't tell us how we can leverage Canadian sovereignty within our borders. And this is Canada's cultural industry. We're not going to let the Americans establish or set the rules.
5: I listened to another interview that you did where you had pointed out that some of these regulations haven't even been finalized yet. So do you expect this pinch at the trade table to A, change behavior of how lawmakers look at the regulations when they finalize them, or B, do you think that you will see the Netflix, Disney Plus, others fall into line with these regulations?
1: I think it adds fuel to the elbows up movements. The Canadian government had been backing away from pushing hard against these tech companies. For example, they got rid of the digital services tax last year. They removed just last month the financial requirements for these tech companies to pay into Canada's cultural industries in order as a cost of doing business here. So we've already had concessions. And I think the most recent chapter, essentially emboldens Canada to not make any more concessions. Like, look, we're making concessions. We're not getting anything back in return. So why would we compromise ourselves on the cultural front, on the mm-hmm. cultural landscape? So I think this emboldens Canadians to push back again hard. And so then the Canadian government's going to, now that it's a central component of the trade war, the Canadian government's probably not incentivized to be making any more concessions on technology-related legislation over the next number of months. They're essentially going to draw a line and say, nope, we're going to wait you out.
5: Carmi Levy is our guest, technology analyst and journalist. Let's come back in the last couple of minutes that we have to the price of technology. It feels to me like through my life, technology has been if you buy it now, you'll pay more than you will if you were to wait a year, because technology will evolve to the point that it will be a bit cheaper. That tends to be, I look at how VCRs and DVD players and some of these mm-hmm. things have moved. But this, we're going in a different trajectory. I was reading a piece recently where Regina Computer Retailer, 16 gigs of RAM, went from $32 in January to $160 now. So is this all AI data center related?
1: Yeah, I mean, we have never seen technology get more expensive over time. You always get more for your money over time as the technology continues to improve. So this is entirely new to us. Of course, the trade war on top of the AI data center sort of root cause is just accelerating that process, and it's making those numbers even bigger. And of course, it's August now. This could not be happening at a worse time, because now is back to school season. This is when everyone is buying new laptops and new phones and new electronics for this time of year. It is the biggest time of year for this industry. And unfortunately, a lot of people find themselves in the market as prices are skyrocketing. So they're looking for alternative strategies to save themselves some money, maybe stretch their existing devices a little bit longer so that they don't have to replace them while prices are high, or maybe look to refurbished sides of the business so they can buy, either a used device that still carries a warranty, or not necessarily the latest and greatest model, but one that's been sitting in inventory for a while and isn't necessarily the greatest technology, but it should be good enough to get them through the school year or work or whatever. So a lot of people kind of redrawing their personal technology maps so that they don't have to be in the market at a time when everything is just so expensive that people increasingly simply can't afford it.
5: Carmi Levy, who is a technology analyst, journalist, you're listening to 980 CJME and 650 CKOM.
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31: The weather in Saskatchewan can change on the drop of a dime. Punishing, pounding rain, funnel clouds, wicked, whipping wind. 650 CKOM takes weather coverage seriously.
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0: people to ensure that it's safe and inclusive and a positive space for everybody, because we've all heard too many stories about unsafe sporting environments for various reasons. We're going to drive up the participation rate. That's the third thing. We want more people to have access. We're going to do that by reducing all the barriers that exist, whether it's a cost barrier or a transportation barrier, lack of infrastructure, an uninclusive, unwelcoming environment for certain people. Whatever it is, you know, we want disabled Canadians, you know, all sorts of Canadians, newcomers, Indigenous folks. Every single Canadian deserves access to sport, physical activity, recreation, and play. The other thing we're going to do is we're going to continue to perform. We want, on the international stage and here in Canada, we want to keep breaking Canadian records. We want to keep setting world records. We want to win medals at the Olympics and the Paralympics. We want to continue to be a sport nation that wins internationally. And then last but certainly not least, we are strengthening the Canadian sports system from the perspective of hosting more international events. Just like the FIFA 2026 Men's World Cup proved, Canada is the best sport hosting nation in the world. We want to do more of it.
1: So when I listen to you laying out, I mean, each one of those goals, I think, is important and should be prioritized. I wonder if you have thoughts on, because my understanding of just how money flows, I mean, this will flow to provinces, to communities, to projects, and then they will carry it out. Because the question often is, how will everyday Canadians, how will young parents who have children who want to get into sports, how will they see, realize, and feel the benefit of this funding? I know that doesn't come directly from the feds, but do you have a vision of how that might impact people?
0: Yeah, absolutely. And before I explain that, I just want to give a shout out to Saskatchewan as a province. This is a sport-loving province. This is a province that has always invested well in sport. You can see that by the number of people that, you know, make it to the NHL and the CFL, the number of people that play in professional leagues and win Olympic and Paralympic Commonwealth medals. Saskatchewan's a sport province, and one of the reasons is because the province of Saskatchewan has traditionally invested more than the average amount as a province. So kudos to Saskatchewan for always doing that. You know, part of it is because of a strong legacy in the lottery's funding, and the Saskatchewan Lottery and Gaming Corporation does a good job of, well, Sask Lotteries, as you call it, does a really good job of investing in the province, and the government does too. Now, the federal government, we have an obligation to work directly with our national sport organizations. So say, for example, your kid enjoys volleyball. We're going to strengthen Volleyball Canada to make sure that all of their activities are aligned with all the provincial sport organizations across the country. We're going to encourage them to develop stronger relationships with all the clubs in the municipalities that host regional events, that develop clubs, that hire and train coaches, and that create those opportunities. You know, it has to start from the top. I'm a strong believer in strong institutions leading the way for provincial organizations and then clubs and municipalities that actually deliver the sporting activities. But then we're also going to work with charities like KidSport, like Canadian Tire Jumpstart, like the Canadian Parks and Recreation Association. All of these organizations have fantastic initiatives to keep Canadians moving. Just recently, we announced $6 million for participation. People recognize participation, whether it's the Hal Johnson and Joanne McLeod years or the Community Challenge or any of the initiatives and campaigns that they've had out there in Canada to keep Canadians moving. You know, sport is a spectrum. We can talk about sport as simple human movement. You can talk about it, physical activity, competitive opportunities, or just moving after school or work, making sure that you're getting your steps in and that you're living a healthy and active lifestyle. Sport adds something positive to everybody's life in Canada, and we want Canadians to have more of it. So with better leadership, better governance from all of our national sport organizations, that'll trickle down all the way through our PSOs, our clubs, our municipalities, and those who deliver sport in our backyard. We're going to have a stronger sports system in Canada.
1: We're chatting today with the Secretary of State for Sport of Canada. Adam Van Cuverden is joining us in the province today. We have him by phone, but in the province making some announcements. You mentioned, Secretary, about one of the pillars, one of the priorities was around safety in sport. We know the good side of sport, but we also know there's some challenges. The Future of Sport Commission describes some of these safety problems as systemic. Do you think sport is safer today than it was 5 years ago? Are we making positive strides? And what more do we need to do?
0: I'm very confident that we're making great progress. And Evan, I really appreciate the focus on this and the question. And I'll give a shout out to Sask Sport because they've stood up an independent third-party mechanism to, you know, deal with and adjudicate on these safe sport issues that arise in communities so that there's better transparency, stronger governance, a reaction and a response to these incidents with more integrity and confidence.

0: consequences. From a federal perspective, we've stood up Sport Integrity Canada, and we've given them the responsibility and, frankly, the obligation to ensure that sporting environments across the country are safe and free of discrimination and abuse. You know, we know that discrimination and abuse exist outside of sport as well. It's always wrong, and we are focusing as a federal government on strengthening these systems, creating accountability, ensuring that there are consequences to negative and abusive behavior that's not to be tolerated in sport, and working with all of our TSOs, our clubs, and our national sport organizations, because now every national sport organization has a safe sport policy. They've signed on to the Universal Code of Conduct for maltreatment, to fight maltreatment in sport. They're all signatories to Sport Integrity Canada. There's training that's required for coaches and officials and administrators, parents and competitors, athletes are encouraged to do an online training. And actually, you know, I competed in like my 25th or 26th Canadian championship recently, like a couple of years ago, actually, in canoe kayak. I just raced a C15 event with my canoe club, and I had to do the safe sport training in order to get on the water. And I gladly did it. I filled it out. And, you know, I'm not embarrassed to say, even after 20 years on the national team and 7 years working on this project with the federal government, I learned something. So there's something to be said about everybody taking an extra step to make sure that the environments that we're creating and supporting in communities are safe, free of discrimination and abuse, but also just as inclusive and welcoming as possible. We want sport to continue to build up our communities and the strength of our kids and the confidence that we all feel when we develop and get better at something. That's the positive side of sport that I want to see continue to be more and more prevalent in our communities. And to answer your question directly, I'm confident that this is this hard work is definitely creating a safer sporting environment for all Canadians.
1: Adam Van Cooverden is my guest. Last question, as an athlete yourself who came up through the system, and I think you did a good job of highlighting. I mean, not every athlete will stand on Olympic podium, but that doesn't mean they can have a great, you know, they can have a great life journey through sport. What is it as an athlete that you looked at the system? You probably weren't looking at it through the political lens at the time, but now that you're in this chair, you definitely want to make an imprint on and make a change for the better.
0: Absolutely. I think that sport is Canada's greatest nation-building activity. I think it brings us together. It provides us a common purpose. It rallies all Canadians behind a common flag, a common purpose, our favorite team, Team Canada, particularly these days for obvious reasons. I reflect on my experience in sport all the time. You know, I was fortunate to be world champion, to win lots of Canadian titles, and to go to the Olympics and come home with medals. But those aren't the chances that I undertook that actually taught me a lot of lessons. When I came home from World Cups, coming in fourth or fifth or ninth or 15th place, those are the times when I reflected and looked at how I can improve, can do to get to the next level, how I can make sure that my training environments were positive, that I was contributing to other people's success, that I was being a great teammate, and being a good athlete from a coach-athlete relationship perspective. Those things taught me a lot about working on teams, about being a good leader, and about focusing on what matters for Canadians.
1: Secretary of State for Sport of Canada, Adam Van Cooverden. And he's a fellow that's no stranger to sports. 4 Olympic Games, winning 4 medals, including the gold in Athens, 8 medals from the World Championships. We'll take a break. We'll be right back here. 650 CKOM, 980 CJME.
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1: From the National Newsroom of the Canadian Press, I'm Hannah Stoles. More than 4,600 GM workers have voted to ratify new three-year contracts, with members in four communities of Ontario backing the deal by wide margins. The agreements include 3% annual wage increases, along with more than $1 billion in planned investment at Canadian GM facilities. That includes $144 million for next-generation GMC Sierra heavy-duty production in Oshawa and $250 million for a new transmission at the St. Catharines plant. The Kami plant in Ingersoll remains a sticking point, with most workers still on indefinite layoff and Unifor vowing to keep pushing to bring production back. Premier Danielle Smith avoided the topic of provincial separation at a birthday party for Alberta. She spoke at a celebration of Alberta becoming a Canadian province 121 years ago. While saying Canada is seeing Alberta's importance, she steered clear of discussing how the province will vote on its place within it.
2: Despite our differences, we have far more in common than what divides us. We have so much to be proud of and a lot more to look forward to. Alberta's story is still being written, and I believe the best chapters are still ahead.
1: Alberta's populace will vote in October on whether it should remain a part of Canada or consider leaving Confederation. U.S. President Donald Trump over the weekend announced a new deal with Venezuela that he claims would give the U.S. a majority control of billions of barrels of oil reserves in the Caribbean country, in what he said was the biggest oil deal in world history. ABC's Stephen Portnoy breaks down the decision.
3: The president looking at the electoral calendar, he's looking at frustration, he's looking at the inflation figures, so is Kevin Warsh. He's been urging the Federal Reserve since he returned to office to lower interest rates. And now there's the prospect that the Fed may actually have to raise interest rates to keep inflation in check. So I think the president is reaching for a broad vision here.
1: The agreement has faced opposition in Venezuela and Washington as critics question its legal and political risks. An immigration expert says Canada's temporary resident numbers should be cut further. Parisha Mabubi says better data is also needed to track people whose work and study permits have expired. She says Canada is flying in the dark because there is no clear picture of how many temporary residents actually leave the country after losing their status. Officials at the Grand Canyon National Park say at least 15 people may be missing or unaccounted for after flash flooding inside the canyon near campgrounds and hiking trails prompted evacuations. David Gregory from the Dallas area was hiking to Phantom Ranch with a friend and his two sons this weekend before they were evacuated by helicopter.
4: There was a tarp outside. We thought it'd be ripped to shreds. The rain was just pouring down in sheets. The little trails within the camp were like becoming little creeks. Water was just pouring off the roof.
1: The National Park Service says the flooding also knocked out the park's only water pipeline. This is the Canadian Press. In sports, the visiting BC Lions recovered from a slow start to defeat the winless Ottawa Red Blacks 45-24 in CFL action. The Red Blacks, who slipped to 0-11, were outscored 28-7 in the second half. The Lions, who have won five in a row, improved to 6-5 and share third in the West Division with the Winnipeg Blue Bombers. The Toronto Blue Jays swept a three-game series against the visiting Seattle Mariners with a 7-0 win. The Jays, with three wins in a row, are just 1.5 games back of the third and final AL wildcard berth. And American Scotty Scheffler is the FedEx Cup champion for the second time. His victory in the Tour Championship also moves him past Tiger Woods atop the PGA Tour career earning list. Scheffler has said it's not a fair comparison because of the big money in golf today. He says Woods is the main reason prize money started going up in the first place, and he adds that Tiger never played for a $10 million purse in his peak years. From the Canadian Press, I'm Hannah Stoles.
5: I'm Jacob Bamhauer with your 650 CKOM news update. A powerful storm will continue bringing heavy rain and damaging winds to Saskatchewan into Monday. Environment Canada says central areas could receive up to 80 millimeters of rain while wind gusts near Regina could approach 100 kilometers an hour. The rain flooded several Regina underpasses Sunday, forcing drivers to find other routes. On the field, the Saskatchewan Roughriders erased a 10-point halftime deficit to beat Toronto 28-24 Saturday. The Riders remain second in the West ahead of next Sunday's Labor Day Classic against the Winnipeg Blue Bombers. Some families are being transferred to Saskatoon for pediatric diabetes appointments after staffing losses disrupted Regina's program. The Saskatchewan Health Authority says the change is temporary. And Rise Air and La Ronge EMS are celebrating 30 years of medevac service in northern Saskatchewan. Aircraft pilots and medical crews remain on standby around the clock. CKOM weather, Sunday night, a 30% chance of showers with a low of 10. Monday, still a 30% chance of showers with a high of 21. Tuesday, a little relief, sunny and 24 degrees. That's your 650 CKOM News Update. I'm Jacob Bamhauer.
0: 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This is an encore edition of the Evan Bray Show. The voice of Saskatchewan. Evan Bray on 650 CKOM.
6: Fresh off a council meeting yesterday is joining us by phone today for a conversation on all of the things going on. And there's always lots going on in our cities. Mayor Block, thank you so much for carving out some time.
7: Oh, thanks for having me, Evan.
6: So yesterday at council, there was, let's start with the downtown event and entertainment district, because I know there was a lot of talk on deed. In fact, there was a motion on deed to try and get a better understanding on a couple of things. Can you talk about the dialogue you had yesterday and what decisions, new decisions, if any, were made?
7: Yeah, you know, thank you for that question. I think that, you know, deed has been in the public realm now for close to a decade, but I feel that because it's been sitting on a shelf, a lot of folks, and, you know, honestly, including those of us who have been elected for a while, don't remember the full sequencing and how we got to where we are today entirely. And so a few of the motions that were passed, and there were several, you know, making sure we've got transparency about where we've been and where we're, you know, how we've arrived where we are today. So reporting back on that, we also asked for some reporting back about understanding what an urban reserve is and some details around what options could look like. And, you know, for some of us, that it was a little bit the cart before the horse from the perspective of we don't know what we don't know yet in terms of a potential partnership with the Muskeg Lake Cree Nation. Those discussions are still in a very preliminary stage, but I think a lot of folks have questions. And so as much as we can, we want to make sure we get that on the public realm so that people have a better understanding of what could potentially happen and be able to ask some questions around that. And I think that just, you know, more broadly, you know, the funding strategy that was in place, you know, many years ago, how has that changed? How has the economy changed? The inflationary impacts changed? And while so much may be dependent along the option for a private partner, an Indigenous partner, we don't know any of this yet. But what can we say? What can we at least try to make more clear in a context today that people can feel more confident that they have all the facts?
6: So there's a bunch of reporting back that is going to happen. I'm just going to break it apart in a couple of spots. So let's talk about the relationship with Muskeg Lake Cree Nation. Is it a foregone conclusion that if this partnership goes forward, that it would automatically be deemed an urban reserve? Do those two things go hand in hand?
7: They do not. There are a lot of considerations for everyone involved in this to decide whether or not that's even a good idea. There are many ways to leverage a partnership in a way that is good for the, you know, both partners and helps to make sure that we can de-risk the project and de-risk the overall cost to everyone involved. But none of this is a foregone conclusion at all at this point.
6: I watched a little of the conversation online around kind of today's market value. I think it was Councillor Pierce that had brought this forward in terms of, you know, what would be the cost today if we were to try and renovate Sask-Tel Centre? What would be the cost today of building this whole new complex in downtown? So are we at a point then, as a result of yesterday's discussion and decision, that we are waiting for a report back with an accurate, up-to-date accounting of those costs?
7: Yes. I mean, I think that there's so many variables in this, which makes it hard, but I think that having that information out there would be very helpful for everyone right now as we, you know, learn more about if or how we will have an investor like the Muskeg Lake Cree Nation. How does that change the metric once we know what those overall costs look like and what that cost-benefit analysis looks like? So, and the other really important piece on the motions that were passed yesterday is, is understanding what an urban reserve means. And one thing that I can say conclusively after, 35 years or more of having urban reserves in our city is that they are an enormous economic gain for our city, and that the way that we are not able to tax governments, so, you know, the provinces, we have different ways that we talk about it. We talk about grants in lieu. We talk about municipal servicing agreements. But the assessed value of any urban reserve is then like any other property in the city, and those municipal agreements are the exact same as anyone else would pay in property tax. And the economic benefit and the jobs that they create by creating those reserves means it's an enormous uptick for our city. And I think that having that reporting back will make that more clear.
6: So one of the reasons we're chatting today with Mayor Cynthia Block, one of the reasons that I think all of this is good decision-making practice to try and get some of these numbers flushed out, get some of these, you know, understand pros and cons of, is it a relationship with Muskeg Lake Cree Nation and not an urban reserve, or is it both? The reason that's good is because whether it makes you happy or not, and I'm guessing it's not necessarily something you're excited about, but there is talk about a referendum. Right. There is a private group that are looking right now through a website, but I've got it on good authority. It could start up as early as early September, where they are trying to gather signatures to force a citizen led referendum on the deed. Is there a point where you, as the leader of the city, think maybe we should just initiate this ourselves?
7: Well, I think that anytime there's a big piece of infrastructure, I think people are interested. They weren't nearly as interested when, at the same time, we went forward with the with two big bridges in Saskatoon at the same time, and you know the cost of which would be, you know, relatively in the same kind of realm. So, you know, are we talking about, you know, the monetary issue? Are we talking about the location? And you know, how are we ensuring that the folks that are asking those questions have all the facts? And I'm hoping that through this process, we'll at least have a better sense of that. I don't know. I think that, you know, for me, you know, the question is not, do we invest in our infrastructure that we have, or do we invest, you know, indeed? It's understanding what that cost-benefit analysis has looked like from the get-go, in that we know that the economic benefits, and that decision was made in 2018, are far greater for the residents of Saskatoon and the future of our city, based on all the analysis that has been done at the time, which is how council went forward to begin with about moving Saskatoon Center downtown and creating a district that would be the face of everyone. We'd gone out to community and got tremendous feedback about how people could see themselves enjoying this space, you know, without necessarily being able to afford, you know, a ticket to a fancy event or a hockey game. And I feel that due diligence has been done. But that doesn't mean that those dots have been well connected in the public. And I feel that that is the urgent piece right now. Once the folks are familiar with those facts, I think then the important question would be, if there is to be some kind of vote on this, is what would the question be? It's not deed or no deed, because there is a cost to saying no to deed as well. And, you know, from everything that I've gleaned over the years, the cost is much greater.
6: Mm. So, you know, the point you're bringing up, Mayor Block, I think is important for us to think about, because a referendum without complete communication and understanding of the issue can be dangerous. And I think everyone would agree with that. We need a total understanding. So the initiatives that council is undertaking as recently as of yesterday's meeting to get, you know, better numbers, better market value on some of these costs that are associated with, like you said, an issue that's been going on for a long time is important. But I'll ask again, would you ever consider, do you think it would be good for the city to take hold of this rather than forcing citizens to go through a signature writing campaign? Would the city say, we have decided we're going to put this question to you, the citizens?
7: I mean, right now my answer would be no, but that could change. The people are armed with all of the information, all of the facts. Based on the facts, the way that I've learned and understood them over the years, that cost-benefit analysis means that we would be choosing to put more risk on property tax, that we would risk being a flyover city, that we would risk giving up that that competitive edge in every market that we have normally been able to compete with, because it's not just about an arena, right? It's about TCU Place. It's about a big public realm. It's about revitalizing our whole downtown. And we have competition now with our sister city in Regina. And how do we want to show up as a modern city that can compete and be able to, you know, continue to be a successful city? We have so much going for us in Saskatoon. We are, you know, the hub for some of the greatest mining giants on the planet. We have an incredible agriculture university. We have unbelievable agriculture. We have tech. We have all of the recipes for attracting more talent here and jobs here. If we have what the world needs, but we are unable to create for the future of our city what the people and the families that we need to move here to take those jobs or to stay here, how do we create that ecosystem if we are not considering this in a wide-angle lens and the overall success of our city, economically and otherwise, that we need to invest in the future? If we invest in old infrastructure, we cannot get there. We cannot be the thriving city that others are creating without a strong investment in the way that the future is moving, where we are creating a public amenity, several public amenities with public realm and more residential and commercial development in the heart of our city, where all people have an opportunity to enjoy the city, to help support our local businesses. This is a very important decision for the future of our city.
6: Saskatoon Mayor Cynthia Block on 980 CJME and 650 CKOM.
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8: Belton Johnson recaps the game against Toronto. 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
6: The disappearance of 11-year-old Parker in Calgary. You watch this unfold. 11-year-old autistic nonverbal child disappeared from a day home back in July and ended up being the subject of a massive search. Police were involved, search and rescue teams, hundreds of volunteers. And, you know, I think we were all watching. All those pictures of Parker were visible to us on social media, on TV reports, and they were trying everything. The family was pleading for people to look in their backyards because he could be hiding. He could be scared. It was very tough. Searchers even played some of Parker's favorite Disney music because they were thinking if he was hiding somewhere and scared to come out, maybe that would be enough to draw him out. So sadly, we know how that ended. It was tragic that he was found dead inside a maze of water pipes in Calgary. But it does hearken a conversation about how police respond to missing people, especially when they're vulnerable, like 11-year-old Parker was. Autistic, nonverbal. Are there special tools? Are there guidelines in place? Tyson LaValle is an inspector with the Saskatoon Police Service. In fact, he's the inspector in charge of investigative services, which has the missing person unit as part of his portfolio. And I'm happy to say we've connected with Inspector Tyson LaValle today. Inspector, thanks for giving us some time.
19: Good morning, Evan. Thank you for having me.
6: When you watch a case like this, an investigation like this one in Calgary unfold, what are you thinking as someone who has a team that does this type of investigation?
19: Well, the first thing that comes to mind, right, is just acknowledging that how the emotional roller coaster is going to be tearing away at the family and the teams that are working to try to find that vulnerable person. You know, it's a heavy weight, they're very complicated in terms of the response when you're starting to ramp up those type of operations and you're starting to gather the resources. It is a lot of work and it can be very challenging. But that's probably the first thing that comes to mind. It's just that weight of having to do that investigation.
6: Can you talk a little bit about the process of looking for a missing person when it's a child versus a child with special needs, like autism, for example? Are there differences in the way the investigators approach that? And if so, what are they?
19: For sure. So to start off with, like every person missing, you know, that within the Saskatoon Police Service is a meaningful investigation, and that person matters. it's amplified when that person is considered vulnerable. In the investigation, it's treated with urgency, and that response is really tailored to that person's circumstances and the needs and potential risks.
6: Is there, so if it's a vulnerable youth like Parker with autism, how does that change it for the investigators? Does it change the strategy? Does it change the number of investigators, or do you bring in outside expertise? Like what does that look like, Inspector?
19: Yeah, I'll kind of walk that back a little bit. The first thing is that initial assessment. So our communication staff is really important in first off identifying those risk factors and determining those indicators of vulnerability. From there, that we have communication supervisor that conducts that initial risk on that missing person report, and then kind of develops a risk matrix of high or medium risk. And once that vulnerable person has been identified and those risk factors are in place, that's a call directly from our communication supervisor to the operational staff sergeant, who begins to coordinate that immediate patrol response, and then begins consultation with our expertise, with our specialized search resources. That conversation, then we bring in our experts. So we have our public safety unit, which you may be familiar with it from previous searches from in the past few years. Just to name a few, you know, PSU was involved in the landfill search for Mr. Hockey, as well as the Gallagher search. They are our experts when it comes to searching for people. And amongst that 40-plus member team, we have search unit search managers, and they're specifically trained for searching for vulnerable people. And they're our go-to, where our staff sergeant can then start developing what that response is going to look like. That in line with with our duty officer or our... and we develop that plan from that point.
6: Mm-hmm. Inspector Tyson LaValle is my guest. When Calgary's Parker went missing last month, I just told a part of the story that the officers, the investigators in that case, played Disney music in hoping to get him to come out from hiding. Is that, like, that sounds like a very unique thing to do, but talk about kind of that out-of-the-box approach that you have to take in these cases.
19: Yeah, you know, our search managers, one of the methodologies that they're trained in is the lost person behavior methodology. It's there's a doctor by the name of Dr. Robert Koester, and he basically has developed a methodology where search managers can use statistical frameworks to predict where potentially missing people will travel, but also develops behavioral profiles. So if someone with autism, just for an example, and in this case, I'll just kind of refer back to a file that we had a few years ago. We had a young person go missing from a school. Again, there was that person was vulnerable and they had autism. And the research from Dr. Koester is that, you know, there's a propensity for those type of people to go to water. And in that case, that was one of the things that we were using to share with the public. And eventually the youth was found in a retention pond. Luckily, safe and sound. But that was some of the work that our search managers use, is that methodology. And there's actually an app that they have, our search managers actually have an app that is part of a toolkit that they have for vulnerable searches, and that's one of the things that they use to help guide their response.
6: Mm. Inspector Tyson LaValle is my guest, Saskatoon Police Service Inspector in charge of investigative services. We'll take our break. We'll be right back here on 980 CJME and 650 CKOM.
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5: I'm Jacob Bamhauer with your 650 CKOM news update. A powerful storm will continue bringing heavy rain and damaging winds to Saskatchewan into Monday. Environment Canada says central areas could receive up to 80 millimeters of rain, while wind gusts near Regina could approach 100 kilometers an hour. The rain flooded several Regina underpasses Sunday, forcing drivers to find other routes. On the field, the Saskatchewan Roughriders erased a 10-point halftime deficit to beat Toronto 28-24 Saturday. The Riders remain second in the West ahead of next Sunday's Labor Day Classic against the Winnipeg Blue Bombers. Some families are being transferred to Saskatoon for pediatric diabetes appointments after staffing losses disrupted Regina's program. The Saskatchewan Health Authority says the change is temporary. And Rise Air and La Ronge EMS are celebrating 30 years of medevac service in northern Saskatchewan. Aircraft pilots and medical crews remain on standby around the clock. CKOM weather, Sunday night, a 30% chance of showers with a low of 10. Monday, still a 30% chance of showers with a high of 21. Tuesday, a little relief, sunny and 24 degrees. That's your 650 CKOM news update. I'm Jacob Bamhauer.
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6: Dr. Judy Eaton is a professor of psychology at Wilfrid Laurier University, a lifelong Dolly Parton fan, and a social scientist who actually studied that authenticity and that positivity. She and her colleagues analyzed a whole bunch of songs and put together a very interesting report, and very appropriately, we connected today with Dr. Judy Eaton by phone. Thank you so much for taking our call.
3: Oh, well, thanks for inviting me.
6: You and the team analyzed, my understanding is, just under 250 songs that were written solely by Dolly Parton. What were you looking for in the lyrics? Like, how did you do your analysis?
3: Yeah, so we took it's called linguistic analysis, and basically we can quantify the percentage of words in a song that are sort of a positive valence. So things like love, happy, joy. And so we were able to, after checking the lyrics of all these songs and collecting them, we were able to run it through this program and calculate for each song what proportion of it, like what percentage contains positive type words. And so we did that for her, all of the songs that she had written on her own from the beginning of her career in 1967. That was her first album. Mm. And so that was about, 250 or so songs up until 2020. And then we compared that to other songs of the same time period from the Billboard top 10 pop charts and also the country charts.
6: I actually remember reading, I think you did a comparison between Jolene and Loretta Lynn's Fist City. Can you talk about that?
3: Yeah, I mean, I do that when I present the work in public because it's a good way to show the difference. You know, you've got these two songs that are quite similar thematically. So you've got Jolene, where Dolly is accusing some woman of trying to steal her man, and Fist City is, if you haven't heard the song, it's a great song to go and listen to. But it takes a very different approach to somebody believing that somebody tried to steal their man. So Loretta takes a much more aggressive approach, and Dolly's approach is, if you're familiar with Jolene, is very much more sort of plaintive and kind. And so looking at the word choices, and that's the difference. So the theme is similar, but the use of language is different. So Dolly chooses to use much more positive words, whereas Loretta's, and this isn't a criticism, but the way she approaches that song is much more aggressive or negative.
6: Right. It's amazing because so many, sometimes you can get an artist or a group and you think, well, all they do is upbeat, happy songs, or all they do is sappy love songs. I mean, Dolly had an array. She sang about dark things like heartbreak and poverty and suicide and injustice, yet her lyrics had that positivity. What does that mean? What does that say about her?
3: Yeah, and that's the really interesting thing about this, is that it's not that she's only writing these happy, upbeat songs. As you say, she approached a lot of really challenging themes. And I think the fact that she could sing about them and write about them with optimism and hope sort of gives people hope when they listen to it. And, to be clear, that doesn't necessarily make it a number one song. So Dolly, didn't consistently get on the top of the pop charts or the country charts, but I think it does make her music resonate more. And I think maybe it's also a lesson, too. If Dolly can address these tough, dark themes with optimism and hope, then maybe we could try and do that a little more as well.
6: Dr. Judy Eaton is my guest, professor of psychology, Wilfrid Laurier University. She and her team did an analysis, put together a report on the positivity that comes through the lyrics, through the music of the songs that Dolly Parton wrote through her career. And if I'm not mistaken, you also compared her lyrics with decades of popular country and pop music. Can you talk about what you found there?
3: Yeah, so the first thing we found wasn't completely surprising, that her overall, if you take the average of percentage of positive words in her songs, so her songs are more positive in general than pop and country. pop is the least positive impact. But then we looked at the use over time, and researchers have found that pop music has become less positive over time. And so we looked at how that has changed for country music, for pop music, and for Dolly's music. And we found that, indeed, pop music and country music have become sadder over time, like since the 60s. It's a pretty dramatic drop. Whereas Dolly's music has been consistently positive. So she never wavered. She's using similar amounts of positive language and imagery in her music. And that isn't to say anything about her development as a songwriter. She's, you know, writing more sophisticated songs, and she's grown over the years, but she's just remained relentlessly positive. And I think that's really something unique about her.
6: Dr. Judy Eaton is my guest. You know, as I'm listening to you talk about this, I think if it was a person that had written one or two songs, this is my view, and I'd like your reaction to it. It seems to me like that person could be intentional in how they choose their language to put that positive spin. If we're talking hundreds of songs, this clearly was the heart and soul of who she was. Is that fair to say?
3: Yeah, I agree with you. I think you're right. You could maybe deliberately do it for one or two songs, but I mean, we analyzed about 250 songs, but she's claims to have written over 3,000 songs. And so, yeah, I feel like that's not something you could keep up for that, with that level of output.
6: Yeah. You make a beautiful suggestion, I think, that perhaps Dolly's songs weren't a mirror reflecting how we're feeling, but more of a blueprint for how we might respond to difficult things. How do you think Dolly taught us, and what has she left us about facing hardship?
3: Yeah, I mean, I think if you look at her life, it hasn't been all rosy and positive. And I don't think she's necessarily tried to put a positive spin on her life and what it was like, but she certainly does speak about it with positive language. And, you know, I think that resonates with us. So her stories, I mean, she has this unique ability to tell a story about something very specific, but yet we all sort of relate to it. You know, you listen to Coat of Many Colors about a kid being bullied about her coat, and we can instantly relate. And I think part of it is because of the way she approaches that language. And so maybe if you kind of try to make that sort of integral to your own experience, then maybe that will help us respond mm-hmm. to challenging events in sort of a similar way.
6: Mm-hmm.
3: And that's a very rosy view of this, but you know, I think she leaves us with a lot. Her legacy is huge, and I think maybe that's one of it, is just to speak so positively and to be so optimistic and kind.
6: Last topic or point I wanted to ask you about, Dr. Eaton, is, you know, her positivity is one thing, and you've certainly done a great job of highlighting this through the research that you did. Her relatability also mm-hmm. is what made people feel like she was a superstar at the same time as she was your next-door neighbor. How did she accomplish and maintain that, and maybe maintain that is the harder part, through an incredibly successful career?
3: Yeah, I mean, that's a really interesting feature of her, is that she has maintained it. Even, you know, she existed in a time before social media, so people could have, you know, gotten away with more and it not having made public. But there's never been any sort of public outcry against Dolly. And so she has been able to maintain it. And I think the main reason is because she is authentic. And, you know, people might laugh when you pair Dolly with authenticity, because her look isn't something that might seem authentic at first, but she'll be the first to admit that she's real on the inside. And so she might look fake on the outside, but she's real on the inside. And she's got lots of great quotes about that. And so I think that level of authenticity, you can't fake it, and or certainly not for as long a period of time as she's been in the public eye.
6: Mm-hmm.
3: And I think that's what people relate to. I think they relate to the fact that she is maybe a superstar, but she is who she is, and she's not trying to pretend that she, you know, doesn't have these down-home roots. And
6: right.
3: But she's not overplaying them either. Like, she's also, you know, quite sophisticated in many ways, too. So she really does seem real.
6: Yeah.
3: And not in a messy way, just somebody who is really authentic.
6: For those that love Dolly and those that were more casual fans of Dolly, I think you've given us even more insight into the incredible person that she was. So, Dr. Eaton, I appreciate you giving us some time today on the program.
3: Well, thanks so much for having me.
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6: Dogfight, I think, at the top of the division.
14: 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He's just totally in control of the game.
28: I'm excited for this offense, man.
13: Jamie Nye, Hall of Fame football reporter Daryl Davis, and Grey Cup champion Belton Johnson.

0: about 27 miles. It was a mixed farm, so we had grain, we had cattle.
1: Same as what
0: yeah,
1: I grew up
0: right?
1: on.
0: Yeah. Yeah. Yeah. And so we had a couple horses. I would say though, the most that I've learned about horses was from a neighbor that was about a mile down the road. And, you know, when I think of, you know, an old cowboy, oh my goodness, this guy just fits the mold.
1: He was the cowboy?
0: He was the cowboy. First guy I think of when I think of that. And, he was like a Canadian, bareback champion. Yeah, bronc rider and then got into ranching, like had his own ranch and everything. And just from watching him and his interaction with his horses and that and how we worked him with the cattle. And I think I learned more from watching him than probably with our own horses, to tell you the truth.
1: It's very interesting because I've known people and had friends that were on more on the show circuit side.
0: Right,
1: so had
0: right.
1: Arabian horses, for
0: yeah.
1: example, and
0: mm-hmm.
1: showed them in a show circuit.
0: Yeah.
1: But you're talking about working horses.
0: Yeah.
1: These are
0: ranch
1: ranchers,
0: horses.
1: Right?
0: Yeah. Ranch horses.
1: Using.
0: Yeah.
1: So
0: yeah.
1: that early introduction that you had
0: yeah.
1: was it just kind of going over and visiting and listening and learning through osmosis the conversations you
0: I think mostly yeah just kind of watching you when you're a kid, right? You're like a sponge and you're absorbing everything that you're around you, and I would just be watching him with these horses and how they interact and with the people, and I just developed a kind of an aspect of from that, just from watching and learning.
1: But
0: you know,
1: clearly, I mean, it had an impact because you are, this is your thing,
0: yeah,
1: right? So what does trainer look like when you say you're a horse trainer? Like what is that?
0: Well, you know, there's a lot of, like anything else, there's a lot of different ways and different means that people go about things, and my way is I prefer even to call myself a horse gentler, because that's what I kind of look at and what I feel I'm doing with a horse. Now, I like to take horses that are, you know, never been touched, you know, either young horses that are just, you know, starting on their training journey, or horses from reservations I've taken in, wild horses, and worked with them. I find that, you know, if I can start working with a horse from the ground up, it's got no bad habits. It's, you know, it's essentially wild, mm-hmm. but I mean, you know, I can just kind of mold that horse into how my training progresses, you know.
1: Is there a training to become a horse trainer?
0: I wouldn't say so. I think you just need.
1: So this is all like learned.
0: It's learned, you know.
1: Kind of,
0: and then some famous horse trainers have, videos and DVDs, whatever you can buy and all that. And I've never watched any of those. For me, it's just been kind of a connection with the horse, and it's just happened
1: right.
0: kind of organically. And, you know, there's a 4-point, kind of a strategy I use, Evan, when I'm working with a horse. Especially an untouched horse or a wild horse. And the first thing is just building trust, you know, just spending time with that horse, you know, having it in the corral, you know, being in a fairly close quarters with it, and just spending time with that horse. Literally, that's it. Let him observe you. Let him smell you. Let him, you know, kind of start walking towards you. And once that horse that becomes, you know, gentled with you enough that he feels comfortable around you, then it's the second part, if I can break it into parts, is just the calmness aspect. You know, okay, so that horse is noticing me, you know, he's coming towards me a bit. So I'm not really going to do much. I'm just going to let him, you know, come to me, keep him calm. And again, this isn't, you know, a point by point. Every horse is different,
1: yep.
0: but just kind of when I'm thinking about how it happens organically in my mind. Then from calmness, Evan, once a horse is calm around you, then it usually leads to curiosity,
1: mm-hmm.
0: you know, because they are a curious animal. And, you know, that's when they start kind of following you around, or, you know, you're doing something, you're fixing something, they're kind of coming up to you, or you got something in your hand and they're looking to see what you got in your hand. You know, they get, animals get curious like that, right? Mm. And then from the curiosity phase, then you can kind of move into what I think is more of the learning phase, the actual training.
1: I when I listen to you talk about those steps and your
0: yeah.
1: approach being a gentler,
0: mm-hmm.
1: right?
0: Right.
1: As opposed to a handler or a, you know,
0: yeah.
1: you're not breaking a horse.
0: Yeah.
1: Because I've heard that terminology.
0: Yeah. And that's the famous terminology, is the, you know, breaking the horse. A lot of trainers nowadays have totally moved away from that. You know, that's kind of the old school way of thinking of working with horses.
1: Yeah.
0: And we've discovered that there's so much better ways where you're actually connecting with the horse. The horse isn't operating out of fear or intimidation. You know, you're actually making a connection with this horse, and
1: sure.
0: he's doing things for you because he wants to, because you've earned that respect. you know?
1: I know this is probably one of those it depends on the horse mm-hmm. answers, but mm-hmm. when you talk about that first phase,
0: yeah.
1: you're just getting in the corral, you're letting that horse.

0: first get comfortable with you.
1: Yeah.
0: How long? Like, that could maybe take a while.
1: Yeah. Yeah. And you're right, Evan. It does depend on the horse. But, you know, I find with myself when that happens, I get in there usually within a day or two, that horse, almost kind of bridges that calmness, aspect already and is already getting into the curiosity. Like, you know, where I'm walking around, that horse is kind of following me around and, mm-hmm. and, you know, just you can see that they're getting interest in you, right?
0: Is it about, so are you actually going in there for a long period of time? Or are you going in there for short periods?
1: Yeah. Short periods. Yeah. Right. Normally like 45 minutes an hour is all I'll work with a horse at one time. Right.
0: Right.
1: Yeah.
0: Is there any benefit to a horse that you're hoping to obviously do some training with we call it an untouched horse. Is that what you refer to?
1: Yeah.
0: So is there any benefit to them watching you with other horses that are comfortable with you?
1: I think so. Yeah. And that happens quite a bit on my ranch. You know, if you go on our Instagram account, I post videos up there of me working with the horses, and quite often you'll see just outside the round pen, there's another horse or two that are like right there, and they're watching everything I'm doing with this horse I'm working with. Yeah.
0: I have a text here from a fella who says, this is perfect because I've always wanted to talk to someone who maybe can give me an answer to my problem. His name's Bill. He says, I have a number of horses. Many times I will be loading them in the trailer for one reason or the other, and I have one of my horses that will not willingly get in the trailer.
1: Oh, yeah.
0: He says, I have a great relationship with this horse. Yeah. I can walk up to him. I can pet him. He's calm. He's tame. However, when I introduce that trailer to the mix, he's running to the other end of the pasture. Geez.
1: Yeah.
0: What do you do with that?
1: Yeah. That's a common problem that a lot of people have, is just the spookiness of the trailer, right? So, I know what I've done before is, with the trailer, is just leave your trailer doors open. Like, mm-hmm. if you have an area where the horse is going to, you know, in the corral or whatnot, or a small fenced off area, just, you know, park your trailer there and just leave the.
0: So they have on their own time.
1: On their own time, middle of the night, they can look at it. They can go up. They can sniff it. Even, you know, get a little pail of oats and sit kind of inside there.
0: I see what you're doing here, Todd.
1: Yeah. Just kind of trick them to get in there, right? Yeah. Get them curious about it, right?
0: Do horses respond? Like when you say that about oats, I can picture that was another thing. We'd always be taking oats out. And of course you had to let them eat the oats out of your hand and that kind of stuff.
1: Right.
0: Do horses, like dogs, respond to treats for good behavior?
1: They do. Yeah, they do. Yeah. They'll come running if they see a pail. You know, a lot of horses, they know what that's all about. So they come a running.
0: Right. Yeah. Speaking of treats, Vivian just texted in and said, I don't know why, but the memory I have from being a little girl on the farm is my grandma used to feed our horses apples. Am I remembering correctly?
1: Yeah. Apples, carrots, yeah, and it's funny though. You can give a piece of apple to one horse, and the next horse right beside you can give the piece of apple, and they might sniff it a little bit, even put it in their mouth, and they spit it out. It's like, we don't want that.
0: They don't want that.
1: They got individual taste too.
0: Yeah, for sure. Well, this has been a great chat. Good to meet you, Todd.
1: Oh, nice.
0: Thanks for
1: you,
0: coming into studio. Oh,
1: anytime.
0: Judging by the response on the text line, listeners, whether you have horses or you just like. Many of us grew up on the farm. Maybe there were horses there. I mean, it's an interesting topic.
1: Right.
0: People fascinated by what you do. Thanks for what you do, Todd. Oh. Thanks for sharing with us this morning.
1: Oh, you're welcome, Evan.
0: Great to have you here. Okay, we'll take a break. We'll be right back here on 980 CJME and 650 CKOM.
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7: From the National Newsroom of the Canadian Press, I'm Hannah Stolz. The union representing workers at General Motors says its members have voted overwhelmingly in favor of ratifying new contracts with the automaker.
8: Unifor and General Motors agreed on tentative labor contracts for more than 4,600 auto workers in Ontario, and union members voted on them over the weekend. The union says in a news release that the three-year collective agreements increase wages for full-rate production members to $50.20 per hour and skilled trade workers to $62.71 an hour during the life of the contracts. It says members in Oshawa, St. Catharines, and Woodstock voted 80.5% in favor, while members in Ingersoll voted 96.5% in support. John Kennedy, The Canadian Press.
7: Hydro One is apologizing after its outage map briefly referred to Lake Ontario as Lake America. The utility says the error is on a third-party mapping service. It says it's working with its vendor to restore the proper geographic name, as Ontario Premier Doug Ford insists the lake will remain Lake Ontario. Alberta separatists gathered outside the legislature in Edmonton, calling for independence and accusing Ottawa of ignoring the province's interest. The rally comes ahead of a fall referendum asking Albertans whether the province should stay in Canada or quit Confederation. Nepalese community organizers across the country canceled annual cultural festivals this weekend following devastated flash flooding in Nepal and China. The weekend would normally be spent enjoying the annual Tej Festival, a Hindu practice celebrating womanhood. Canadian Press reporter Lisa Laporte says organizers in Toronto, Calgary, and Brampton canceled their celebrations following the disaster.
9: The president of the Nepali Canadian Women's Society of BC says her organization canceled their event and decided to redirect $15,000 in ticket sales to humanitarian relief efforts.
7: Canada's federal government has said it will provide $5 million in urgent humanitarian aid to support Nepal. U.S. Treasury Secretary Scott Bessent is heading to talks with G20 finance ministers in North Carolina. Trade tensions, the Iran war, and high gas prices are largely expected to frame the meeting. Dolly Parton, the country music star who broke barriers and became a beloved national icon, was laid to rest over the weekend, according to her family. ABC's Hannah Batah has more.
10: The private burial taking place in Nashville, days after her death at age 80, following a brief battle with cancer. Dolly's niece, Lainey Mae Parton, sharing the news in a social media post, remembering her aunt, whom she called Granny. Lainey writing, "From the time I was little, my granny always had a way of making me feel like I was enough. She believed in me before I even knew how to believe in myself."
7: Parton was also remembered at a music festival in California this weekend, where Olivia Rodrigo and Sarah McLachlan dedicated McLachlan's hit song Angel to her. This is the Canadian Press. In sports, the Boo Birds and fans with paper bags over their heads made a second-half appearance Sunday at TD Place Stadium as the BC Lions rallied to beat the winless Ottawa Redblacks 45-24 in CFL action. The Lions, with their fifth win in a row, improved to 6-5, while the Redblacks slipped to 0-11. Max Scherzer rolled back the clock on Sunday, pitching seven superb innings of one-hit ball and 10 strikeouts as the Toronto Blue Jays completed a three-game sweep of the Seattle Mariners with a 7-0 win. The 42-year-old pitcher also passed Gaylord Perry for ninth on the all-time strikeout list. Canadians Denis Shapovalov and Leila Fernandez both won opening round singles matches on Sunday at the U.S. Open. And Scottie Scheffler not only is the FedEx Cup champion for a second time, but he now leads the PGA Tour in career earnings at just over $130 million U.S. Tiger Woods had held the mark for nearly 26 years. From the Canadian Press, I'm Hannah Stolz.
6: I'm Jacob Bamhauer with your 650 CKOM News Update. A powerful storm will continue bringing heavy rain and damaging winds to Saskatchewan into Monday. Environment Canada says central areas could receive up to 80 millimeters of rain while wind gusts near Regina could approach 100 kilometers an hour. The rain flooded several Regina underpasses Sunday, forcing drivers to find other routes. On the field, the Saskatchewan Roughriders erased a 10-point halftime deficit to beat Toronto 28-24 Saturday. The Riders remain second in the West ahead of next Sunday's Labor Day Classic against the Winnipeg Blue Bombers. Some families are being transferred to Saskatoon for pediatric diabetes appointments after staffing losses disrupted Regina's program. The Saskatchewan Health Authority says the change is temporary. And Rise Air and La Ronge EMS are celebrating 30 years of medevac service in northern Saskatchewan. Aircraft pilots and medical crews remain on standby around the clock. CKOM weather, Sunday night, a 30% chance of showers with a low of 10. Monday, still a 30% chance of showers with a high of 21. Tuesday, a little relief, sunny and 24 degrees. That's your 650 CKOM News Update. I'm Jacob Bamhauer.
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12: Rob Longley of the Toronto Sun with a preview of the next 30 games and if the Jays could push on and make the playoffs. And it looks like a favorable schedule, Rob, right? When you look at everything going on with who's coming in, the Kansas City Royals, one of the worst teams. But here's the thing. You look at their record, and oh, wait, they've won eight straight. They're won nine of their last 10. So this might not be as easy as people predict.
13: Yeah, for sure, Jamie. Let's not get carried away here. I mean, we talk about softer schedules and lightweights and all that kind of stuff. Well, there's only four teams in the entire American League that have a winning record right now. And this just in, the Blue Jays aren't one of that group either. Now, full credit for the nice little run they had against the American League East opponents, Yankees twice, Boston once, and Tampa Bay. But as you mentioned, I mean, the Royals have won eight in a row, and they've got Bobby Witt Jr., one of the best players in baseball. And, you know, they're in a position where they don't seem to be playing out the string. A young team with plenty to prove going forward. So, yeah, you can't take these guys lightly. And as I said off the top, the Blue Jays are in no position to do that anyway, given the type of season that they've had. Good on them for, you know, getting back in position where they're right in the thick of the playoff race. But they're in no position to take anything lightly with 30 games remaining. They can control their own destiny. They still got to win a lot of ball games to secure a playoff spot.
12: But how big were the last 2 weeks? Yankees, Rays, Red Sox in that mix, you know, to win a good chunk of those games, play around 600 ball.
13: Yeah, big in a number of ways. Like, first off, of course, just merely getting them back into the thick of the playoff picture, which, you know, at the trade deadline, many expected that they would be complete sellers. And at that point, you'd be waving the white flag on the season. They were sort of a hybrid at the deadline, and then they responded by really getting their act together and playing some of their best baseball of the season. So first off, they get themselves in position, like I mentioned. But second of all, I think that they have regenerated some of that belief from last year. I mean, this is a team that was, in a lot of ways, on their route to the World Series. They were a plucky team. They were sort of a all-for-one, one-for-all group. They won baseball games in a number of different ways. And this team is starting to show some signs of that. They're playing really good defense. They're moving runners around the bases in a small ball way because they don't have the power game that they did at times last year. And it's resulting in some confidence. So, yeah, quite a turnaround in a number of different ways. And the fact that they're playing with that confidence is another reason why you could take a fair bit of heart from what they did over the past 3 weeks.
14: How? That's my biggest question is how did that turnaround happen? Or was it, was there pressure just going into the trade deadline? Because there was so much, well, what's up, who's going to get dealt, that maybe afterwards, now that they knew the answers, they were able to settle in a little bit?
13: I think that's a big part of it, Jamie. You know, we see it in all sports, really, when there's, once you get through the trade deadline, when there's uncertainty of who's going to be moved and how many people are going to be moved, the build up towards it is a couple weeks of a fair bit of pressure. So, once the deadline passes and a number of bodies are still around and enough good bodies are still around to sort of continue to be a potential contender for a playoff spot, it's a giant exhale. And I think we saw that right from the start. And the fact that the trade deadline basically transitioned into that difficult stage of games was probably good timing that way, because the confidence started to build right away. Wins followed, and you know they were able to translate that into some success. And as I mentioned, not only did that confidence return, it brought back memories of the similar type of mindset that drove them through last year. And I think that part of it is crucial as well.
14: Of course, you can go watch Long Ball. I'm going to ask you the question you guys were talking about on the video podcast there, which is their chances of actually making the playoffs now with 30 games left. What do you see ahead for, as I said earlier, a softer schedule, whatever that means. But after Kansas City, you know, they take a few teams that they're in a battle with down the stretch. Do you think they can make up that game and a half with, you know, whether it be the Rangers or the Orioles, or heck, maybe Houston falls out of the division and gets into this mix if Texas passes them in that division? What do you think this will play out over the next month?
13: Well, they certainly can. You know, my sort of projections are that they're likely going to have to go 18-12 to do it, which is possible. That's what they just finished their previous 30-game stretch in, as a matter of fact, is 18-12. And the fact that there aren't any teams in there with winning records certainly helps that possibility. But the position that they put themselves in is that there's very little margin for error, Jamie, in my opinion. Like, if they get swept in a series, especially if it's against one of those teams that they're competing against for a playoff spot, and by my projection, I think there's 18 of the 30 remaining games are against teams that are still in the American League hunt. So if they get swept by one of those teams, then all of a sudden it gets a little more dicey. And, you know, that's a function of what they've done to themselves by not getting the job done throughout the season. So margin for error is sort of the biggest casualty of the first three quarters of the season. But if they're to win most of the series that they're in, then they've got a chance to hit that 18-12 mark. But the other thing is, it could take 20 wins. That's another factor that we have to consider, because 18 wins, I believe, gets them to 82, which would be the fewest amount of wins ever to get a wild card spot in the new three team format. And you know, it could require a couple more than that if enough teams get hot. So plenty of work left. Doable, yes, because they put themselves in that position, but not a huge margin for error along the way.
14: Okay, just over the weekend, watching the ball game with family stuff, the conversation always turns to Vladdy. You've written about the contract, the pressure, but what are we expecting anything other than what he's already delivered, or lack of, this season? Of course, if he finds magic at the plate down the stretch run, they'll probably make the playoffs. But does anybody really expect that turnaround to happen this year, and probably more of an off-season work that he's going to have to put in to flip the switch in 2027?
13: Yeah, I think it's more the latter, Jamie. And, you know, I just finished a column earlier today, and I, of course, addressed Vlad, because you have to just about every time you write anything about this team. But it's almost like, you know, throughout the season, one of the the persistent narratives was he's one swing away. You know, you'd hear it from teammates, you'd hear it from commentators, you'd hear it from manager John Schneider, and you still hear it a little bit now and again, but it's done with less conviction now. I think there's just a recognition from all involved with this baseball team that it's, you know, this is where they're at with him, and that in all likelihood, it's going to take something in the off season to get right with him. What exactly that is remains to be seen. I mean, there are some theories around the team that there are too many voices in his head, too many hitting coaches, both employed by the Blue Jays and people that Vladdy has trusted throughout his career. So, you know, and you talk to people who understand the baseball swing, and it's clear that there's a timing issue. I don't think there's anything really physically wrong with him, but he just hasn't been in sync all season, and that's very un-Vlad-like. And, you know, the deeper he went without being able to hit balls out of the ballpark, I think then you had somewhat of an erosion in his confidence, and you know, that just magnifies things even further. So that's kind of where we're at with him, and it's almost like anything you get out of him now would be a bonus. But boy, oh boy, if he got hot and just hit a couple of home runs and you know, rediscovered that power game with some doubles off the wall and that kind of stuff, what a boost it would give to the rest of that offense. Because, you know, as well as they've done to get to where they are now, what is still lacking is that power game that was so significant and a big part of their arsenal last year. And, you know, they could really use an injection of the $500 million man, the guy who, you know, was borderline dominant in the postseason last year. And, you know, if there's one sort of variable that could get them across the line here in this playoff push, it probably is Vlad Guerrero Jr.
11: 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The Green Zone with Jamie Nye. 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
12: Tickets selling very well for this Saturday's game as the Toronto Argonauts are back at Mosaic Stadium for the second time this season. Their last trip to Saskatchewan went very well for them with a 40-point night in a win against the Rough Riders. And Mike Hogan of the Toronto Argonauts joining us here on the Green Zone. Hoagie, how's it going today?
25: Good. Just chilling along the shores of Lake America and, listening to Stevie Ray Vaughan. I saw him six times. He's the head of my Mount Rushmore.
12: Really?
25: Yeah. Yeah, I loved and still love Stevie Ray Vaughan. He's the man for me.
12: We were just talking about Lake America after. Did you see the clip from Brady Tkachuk on his podcast? Talking about,
25: I want to.
12: So, I'm going to play a clip for you, Mike.
25: No,
12: then we'll. So he was talking.
25: Having a good day.
12: He was.
25: I make a joke, and you're going there.
12: No, he was. We're talking about dumb Americans. So, anyways.
25: Okay.
12: So he's talking about Canadian markets in which he got booed. Okay, the worst boos he received, and if you have to listen closely, but
26: not in Vancouver. But I was booed pretty good in Edmonton, and I was booed in Calgary, Toronto, nothing.
12: So Matthew says Toronto, but underneath that, Mike,
26: Toronto, nothing.
12: He said Seattle.
25: So you're saying we're never going to see Brady on the Jeopardy Tournament of Champions? Is that proof?
12: Well, I was like, did he just say Seattle when it came to Canadian cities he got booed in? Oh, my goodness.
25: I assume he thinks since Canada starts with a C, so does Seattle.
12: Oh, yeah, maybe, apparently. It's just, maybe he didn't realize the border crossing between Vancouver and Seattle on that road trip. But anyways, Hoagie, let's get into it. The Toronto Argonauts are coming here to Saskatchewan. As I mentioned, a win the last time out. I have been having the worst time on my CFL predictions picking Toronto Argonaut games. When I pick them to win, they lose. When I pick them to lose, they win. I can't get a feel for this team. But right now, they're in second place in the East Division, right at 5-5. Where do you think the Argos are going? Are they trending in the positive for the back half of the season?
25: Yeah, because we get home games now. It helps. The first half of the season was, a ridiculous road trip where in the first 9 weeks of the season, the Argos played in 9 different stadiums. That's nuts. It was a grind. It was a grind physically. It was a grind mentally. With all of the flights. So it's over. It's in the rearview mirror. We've had two home games, and now of course have to go on 2 roadies. one of which is in Hamilton, so that's not bad. But I think it starts settling down. I think it's like every team in the CFL right now. The injuries are starting to pile up. Sometimes in the same position, some are nagging more than severe, but I don't think there's a lineman in the league right now who's healthy, so it's how you get through that. But yeah, I think they're going in the right direction. Looks like there's some semblance of a running game after the game in Hamilton. We'll see if that continues in Regina, which is a notoriously tough team to run against, but we'll see what's there. But yeah, I think it's going in the right direction because it's a team that, you know, weathered the storm and now can start playing some home games to go along with the 400 road games.
14: It feels, Mike, to me anyways, that if the offense can keep a clean sheet or close to it, they're going to win a lot of football games. It seems like every turn there was too many turnovers, and they were able to win like that one game against Calgary. They were able to win that one, but you can't turn over the ball that much, so that's it for me. I'll be like, well, what are they going to do in the turnover ratio? If Chad Kelly keeps throwing picks, then they're going to lose, but if not, they're going to win.
25: I think you can make the argument that the more picks he throws, the better they are, because they're 2-0 in games where he's thrown four picks.
14: Which
25: makes no sense. It makes no sense at all. But no, you're right. I mean, it's I think for most games in football, no matter what level you play it, that you don't even need to keep score, just keep track of turnovers, and the team with the fewest turnovers in that game is likely going to win. It's not always the case, but yeah, it's a pretty good MO. You know, around the one terrible game against, who was it, Edmonton, the Argos had cleaned up their act. Was it Calgary? I can't even remember at this stage. They put together like three games in a row where the turnover bug had basically gone away, and then it reared its ugly head for two games, and then they were able to basically say the football is your friend last week against Hamilton. But yeah, it's a fundamental of football, and too many times this year the Argos haven't been very good at that fundamental. They've given the ball away, and more often than not, it certainly did in the Edmonton game 2 weeks ago. It came back to bite them hard.
14: Mike, of course, there's been a lot of change, and I would say I know there's still Chad Kelly and Mekhi Polk, and you know Coxey is still around, but there has been a lot of change over the last few years in Toronto. But Adarius Pickett comes back, Isaac Darkangelo filling in for now, Wynton McManus's departure to Hamilton. How big have those two linebackers been for Toronto on the defensive side?
25: Darkangelo, he had a couple of rough first games this year, one in Montreal where he uncharacteristically missed a couple of tackles. And since then, you know, last week the Argos honored Kevin Iben, who was as sure a tackler as has ever been in the league, and he wears number 35, as does Darkangelo, and he's been kind of channeling his inner Iben, where if he gets his hand on you, it's over. Pickett, arguably, and, you know, we see him every game. I know everybody watches games on TV, but sometimes you just kind of, you know, will be surfing online as the game goes on. I don't know if there's been a better player defensively in the league this year than Pickett. He's crazy good, and we knew that the first time around, and then you had to play him in Montreal, you had to play him in Ottawa, and you knew how crazy good he was, and it's so good to have him back. He's just got instincts and reaction time that is just ungodly. And, you know, see ball, get ball, he's that guy. So he's, if folks haven't been watching number six in the Argos this year, when you play against the Riders, when they play against the Riders, just keep an eye on Pickett and maybe keep a close eye on him and just see how good he is at the sport.
14: Sean Lemon's addition, what has that meant? Since his addition, The pass rush has increased, and he's near the top of the standings with six quarterback sacks already.
25: First six games, the Argos had 9 sacks. 6 games, 9 sacks. Since Lemon came over, 4 games, 15 sacks. Almost 4 a game. He's been stupidly good. And he also kind of gives them that giddy up. Most teams are going to concentrate on Ralph Hawley, who's one of those guys that, you know, purists are going to love, but the average fan doesn't know because they never watch defensive tackles. But Ralph Hawley's just taking two guys essentially every time they rush four. But for whatever Lemon has brought, it's just, you know, I did a story for Argonauts.ca that was posted today with Demetrius Maxey, the defensive line coach, and he referred to Lemon as a quarterback magnet. He just seems to know how to get to him, and he's been fun to watch. I admit I didn't know how much gas was left in that 38-year-old tank. He just turned, was it yesterday or the day before, turned 38. he can still get it, man. He's so smart, and just he's still got that great first step. So he's been a revelation. I didn't think he'd have this in the tank, no question about it, and he's just been 1,000 times better than advertised.
3: 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Tune in 3, 4, 5 times a day. 650 CKOM. 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
6: I'm Jacob Bamhauer with your 650 CKOM news update. A powerful storm will continue bringing heavy rain and damaging winds to Saskatchewan into Monday. Environment Canada says central areas could receive up to 80 millimeters of rain, while wind gusts near Regina could approach 100 kilometers an hour. The rain flooded several Regina underpasses Sunday, forcing drivers to find other routes. On the field, the Saskatchewan Roughriders erased a 10-point halftime deficit to beat Toronto 28-24 Saturday. The Riders remain second in the West ahead of next Sunday's Labor Day Classic against the Winnipeg Blue Bombers. Some families are being transferred to Saskatoon for pediatric diabetes appointments after staffing losses disrupted Regina's program. The Saskatchewan Health Authority says the change is temporary. And Rise Air and La Ronge EMS are celebrating 30 years of medevac service in northern Saskatchewan. Aircraft pilots and medical crews remain on standby around the clock. CKOM weather, Sunday night, a 30% chance of showers with a low of 10. Monday, still a 30% chance of showers with a high of 21. Tuesday, a little relief, sunny and 24 degrees. That's your 650 CKOM news update. I'm Jacob Bamhauer.
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15: Hotty toddy, gosh your body, who the hell are we? 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
11: He's our Grill Master Grey Cup champion.
16: Smack! That's what happened.
11: Here's Belton Johnson.
17: 1, 2, 3, let's eat!
14: I imagine Robin leaves you with that task, Belton, to do the back-to-school shopping?
25: Me?
14: Yeah. No?
25: No, I, you know, she's way better at that stuff than I am, Jamie. If it was left up to me, we'd be going shopping the first day of school, after school, probably.
14: Oh, yeah, we should probably get that done all of a sudden. Yeah, summer flying by. And we're nearing the stretch run of the playoff push for the Canadian Football League. Today, Belton, we've been asking what number on the panic meter is everybody, 1 being barely any panic, 10 being I've already hit the button. Belton, where are you on that one?
25: I'm probably a 3, Jamie.
14: Yeah, I said 3 earlier, too, yeah. But I'll tell you what, if they lose to Toronto... My hand's getting real close, Belton. I'll tell you that.
25: And I think I would be the same. And the reason that being, Jamie, is, you know, the way you explained it over the weekend here is, you know, the Riders, this is probably what the next 3 games are, maybe the softer games that they have compared to the last 5. That's what scared me a little bit right there, Jamie.
14: Yeah, because the last 5 are BC, Calgary, Montreal, Montreal, Edmonton. The next 3 are Toronto, Winnipeg, Winnipeg. So, as I said on the postgame show for the Harvest reference, put the hay in the barn over the next 3 weeks. But what is it, Belt, now that you've watched these 2 games, is there a part of the game that has you more annoyed than any other part?
25: I'm going to say that the turnovers and the penalties, right? I do think that the Riders clean that up. You know, the outcomes of those games might be a little bit different, right? And I will add in maybe the offensive play calling as of late, the last couple games too.
14: Well, right? In terms of what?
25: Well, just, you know, against Hamilton, it just, you know, I don't know if something's not clicking there. It's just short passes, right? The BC game here. They did take deep shots here, but I don't know. Just something's not clicking offensively, seems like to me. And again, it's just the last couple games here.
14: So you're nowhere near the panic meter yet.
25: No.
14: But you might be getting there. What was your take on some of the callers talking about Trevor Harris and throwing Jack Cohn in? I'm...
25: No. No.
14: Okay, no, so we're on the same page then, yeah, on that one.
25: Trevor Harris, it starts with him and everything, right? He's the most experienced. He'll find a way out of this thing. He'll rally the troops. They'll figure it out.
3: because I don't know what you got with, you know, the other guys. What good is it going to do for Trevor Harris to sit on the bench? I have no idea.
14: Yeah, it's not like you put him on the sideline, he's going to see something that he's never seen before. He's seen it all.
3: Exactly. He's seen it all, man.
14: There's no doubt. So you talked about the discipline issues. The Dallas called again today, and he was talking about the guys jumping on the field goal posts, and I don't know, he wants more practice to be battened down and everything else for the Rough Riders. But what can coaches actually do? Be out, like, you can't really fine guys, so to speak, because of CBA things. I know there's like a little tiny amount you might be able to do, but overall, in your history, what have been coaching philosophies that actually worked when it came to decreasing penalties and undisciplined play?
3: What, for me, it was, you know, if you get in that team meeting room and coach calls you out, hey, look at this play, Jamarcus. Oh, yeah, we got a touchdown over here to Kwali Conley. Oh, penalty on Hardrick here for hands to the face, right? And you know, I don't think it's shaming or anything like that, right? It's just, I mean, that's exactly what happened. And will he keep his hands down next time, you know, slightly down so it doesn't hit the guy in the face? He probably will, right? Or, you know, the route running by the receivers, you know, with Trevor Harris through the interception. You know, just fine-tune that. Show the players and see how they respond. Well, I think they're going to respond great, to be honest with you. I really do.
14: Yeah, right?
3: Last two games, it shows some of that film. Look, fellas, this is how we got beat right here. Clean it up.
14: And it's those little details, right? Like the one interception, I don't know what the miscommunication was with Keyshawn Johnson, Sam Emelis on that one as he heaved it deep and they kept running and it fell short in TJ Lee. But it was clear Dylan Jette did not run through his route on that second interception. Like, that's a piece of film that the young man needs to own, right? Like, you don't want a young guy going, oh, just own it. You just say it out loud and go, I screwed up, and then we can move on. Like, that's the type of accountability this team needs right now.
3: You hit it on the head, Jamie, the accountability, right? And this team preaches that, and again, that's how I know they're going to respond to, you know, these blemishes, I'll call them. They will respond. And again, when you got younger guys or guys who haven't hardly played snaps in the CFL, I call those growing pains. He'll learn from it. I guarantee you he run that route a heck of a lot better next go around because it's going to be in his memory here.
14: The defense, Belton. Oh, I know we talked a lot about pressure on the postgame show last night. Is it just as simple to dial up more blitzes, or is there something more this defense has to fix?
3: I'm with Daryl. I think they got to dial up more blitzes here and everything. And, you know, you compare last season, Jameer Thurman. You remember when they brought him up in the middle there and they would do a fake blitz or, you know, bail people out or bring them? Jameer Thurman got a sack in the game because he faked like he was dropping back. And then he came and he hit Rourke there, right? I think they need to do more of that. Bring guys from the outside. Be unpredictable. And because I don't think the 3 and the 4 man thing is working. At least not for me. It's not.
14: Okay.
3: I want to see pressure. I want to see the quarterback get put to the ground. I want to see interceptions, Jamie.
14: What and how do you handle a game like Jackson Ford had? Like, you know he knows how it went, but you've been in the room. You've been in meetings. How does a team go about not embarrassing a guy, but also, again, needing accountability from Jackson Ford after a difficult day at safety?
3: Again, he's going to have to own up to the things that happened out there, right? And every player has bad games. Every player. I don't know a player that hasn't had a bad game. And again, it's going back to that film, seeing what you did, and you know, just correcting those mistakes. Because, you know, again, Jackson Ford, I want him to be physical. I want him to come up and, you know, hit somebody, right? You know, he's got to be a little bit more disciplined than what he was. And again, I know what he will.
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14: Maddox Schultz is joining us fresh off that gold medal from the Helenka Gretzky in Edmonton. Maddox, how's the day?
1: Good, good. How about you?
14: I'm all right, Maddox. I'm curious. 2 days before camp, are you resting and getting, or are you on the ice anyways, 2 days before camp?
1: We have captain skates, so today and tomorrow we have two skates, 1 o'clock both days. So, yeah, we were on the ice this morning and, had a few scrimmages going on there just to get the boots going before camp. So a lot of the signed guys and returning guys were out there, and, yeah, it was fun.
14: How good are you? I'm curious. I see 68 names. I'm overwhelmed. How good are you at remembering names, like first-time basis in a locker room? Is that a skill you've developed over, you know, in and out of locker rooms your entire life, or is it something you still work at?

0: during the Maple Leaf?
1: Yeah, it was unbelievable. Obviously, when you have a chance to play for your country, it's a special feeling, and throwing on that jersey was, you know, incredible, especially in that gold medal game. You know, there were so many fans there to cheer us on, and you know, to be, you know, USA, our biggest rivals at home, with that many people in attendance cheering for us, it was so special, and you know, a moment all those players on the ice will never forget.
0: So the American side were not shying away that, oh yeah, we want Canada, absolutely. Did that seep into the Canadian locker room before puck drop of how badly the Americans wanted to play you?
1: Not really. I think everyone kind of just kept it to themselves. And, you know, we knew what we had to do when we showed up to the rink. And, you know, our preparation was outstanding. You know, the days before leading up, we were, you know, focused on the gold medal and, you know, playing for gold and at home. And it was so... you know, fun leading up to those days, and the adrenaline rush before the game when we came out was incredible. And, you know, I thought the biggest thing for us going into that game was our preparation. And, you know, kudos to our coaching staff and all the people involved to, you know, help us get ready for it. And, you know, it was so fun. All the boys are ready, and, you know, we got the job done.
0: Well, how important was it to have that chemistry with Liam, though, to start the tournament as hot as you two did and finished it as hot as you two did, that you did have somebody on that team already where you knew how they play, you knew where they like to be, and vice versa?
1: Yeah, it was awesome. Obviously, playing with him last year, both in AAA and in the WHL, we've gained a lot of chemistry, and it's been awesome, you know, growing with him and kind of showing him around Regina last year, and now he's feeling a bit more comfortable. So it's always great to see, you know, someone who, you know, you value so much and you respect so much, have that much success. And he was amazing at the tournament. You know, that's probably the best hockey I've seen him play. He was unbelievable. And, you know, it's so fun to see someone like that, you know, somebody you hold so close to you, and it was awesome to see him, you know, succeed.
0: For you, Maddox, at 16, I'm curious how you deal with it all. Like during the Hlinka Gretzky, when you're playing for Canada, there's a lot more attention. There's TSN analysts breaking down your game, talking about you at a national level. Is that a pinch me moment? Is that are you still trying to learn how to be sort of a face of a franchise and have the hype that has been built around you?
1: Yeah, I think, you know, there's a lot of attention outside the rink. And I think, you know, the best thing to do is kind of just block it out and focus on yourself. You know, trying to improve every day at different things in your game that you know, you can bring to the table, you know, for the Pats. I think I try to work on that stuff and, you know, try to block out, you know, all the noise and stuff. I know there's going to be some noise around the Pats this year. And, I think this is a really good step in the right direction for the Pats and the organization. So, yeah, I think just the best thing to do is kind of tune it all out and just focus on yourself.
0: I'm curious. This is just a curiosity for me. When you talk about working on your game, what's something today that you're going, okay, I want to focus on this?
1: Probably face-offs. Face-offs or, you know, holding the puck a little bit longer. I think, you know, I've been, you know, kind of gaining confidence with the puck lately. And, yeah, it's been awesome to, you know, kind of just, you know, learn from the best and, you know, the people at camp. You know, I named some guys last year. Keith Fawcett, the way he holds onto the puck is incredible. And, you know, I've been, you know, picking his brain a little bit, and then obviously watching from NHL stars Celebrini and, you know, Kucherov, those guys who just have so much confidence with the puck. I've been learning a lot, and, you know, I go to faceoffs too. I look at Patrice Bergeron and, you know, some of those guys who just, you know, snap pucks back like it's nothing. So I try to, you know, learn from the best, and, yeah, I think I've been working on my faceoffs and some puck protection lately.
0: So how many faceoffs would you have battled today or yesterday? Captain skate?
1: Probably like 10, I'd say. Not too many, but as camp starts to go on, that's something that I'll you know, start to work on.
0: That's why elite players are elite. They keep working at their craft. There's no doubt about it. Maddox Schultz joining us.

0: Regina Pats. Okay, so the Hlinka Gretzky, now it goes back to Regina. I talked to Liam, was on shortly after you guys went gold, and he says he's excited about just a little bit more stability this year instead of flipping back and forth. How excited are you for, okay, it's one team, it's one bus, it's one schedule, rather than, you know, playing it by ear with the Pat C's and the Pats last year?
1: Yeah, it's a great point by him. I think it was really chaotic and hectic last year, obviously playing with two different teams, and it was a battle, you know, night in and night out. Obviously adjusting to the paces of the different leagues and stuff. So I think, you know, yeah, like you said, having one schedule and sticking with one team and staying with one group is really beneficial. And we're super excited and looking forward to a great year.
0: How important was that, just that little taste of playoffs for the Pats, on what it took to get there and then what it was like in the moment?
1: Yeah, super important. Our leaders and the guys in that room, to get a taste of playoff hockey was, you know, a huge step for us. And obviously going into this year, we got high hopes for our group, and we're really excited. So to get that experience last year was, you know, amazing, and to carry it into this year, that's something we're looking to do.
0: Okay, tell us more about Dave Bell, new head coach this year, Maddox. What do you get to know about Dave before camp starts?
1: Yeah, I've been to a few dinners with him and got to know him a little bit. So he's been telling stories all the time. So just to kind of see what he's all about and how he loves jokes, but also when it's serious to dial in, it's great to have that kind of, you know, balance. And I like him a lot. I'm super excited for what he has to bring, and he's going to be a big part of our group.
0: How important will this camp be for the Pats? New head coach, kind of that new feel, trying to carry over a little bit of the momentum of making the playoffs. How important is setting the tone at camp for what can be and build a culture that can last throughout the season?
1: Super important. I think, the Pats are in, you know, the right step to the new direction that we're going in. And, it's going to be, you know, amazing this camp, just to kind of meet everyone and meet the future. And, I know everyone's super excited to kind of get going in the year, but camp's first. So we got to, you know, kind of dial in for that. And I think everyone's super excited. And, like I said, looking forward to it.
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1: From the National Newsroom of the Canadian Press, I'm Hannah Stoles. Voting gets underway today in by-elections in three federal ridings, including what could be a close race in rural Quebec. Richard Martel won a tight three-way race in 2025, beating the Liberal and the Bloc Québécois candidates by about 1,500 votes. Elections are also being held today in the Toronto riding of Beaches East York and in North Vancouver Capilano. Unionized workers at General Motors have overwhelmingly voted to ratify new three-year contracts with the automakers. The deal raises top production wages to a little more than $50 an hour and skilled trades wages to $62 an hour with 3% annual increases. The union says GM is committing more than $1 billion to Canadian plants. Premier Daniel Smith avoided the topic of provincial separation at an anniversary celebration of becoming a Canadian province. Smith marked the anniversary in a short speech at a celebration in Calgary's Heritage Park, saying Canada recognizes the province's importance.
2: We are Canada's economic engine. More than ever, Canadians understand what Alberta brings to the country. The world needs what Alberta has to offer. Our energy, our resources, our skills, and our expertise are in high demand. They are helping Canada's economy.
1: Alberta officially became a Canadian province on September 1, 1905, with weekend celebrations ahead of the province's birthday on Tuesday. It's a race against time to locate the 3,000 people still unaccounted for following the rushing floodwaters along the Nepal-Tibet border. ABC's Lionel Moyes reports.
3: Rescue crews deal with monsoon downpours and dangerous terrain, trying to locate survivors in Nepal and Tibet. Entire villages have been destroyed, with homes and villages buried under mud. Rescue teams are using bulldozers to comb through the rubble. The Red Cross estimates more than 90,000 people have been impacted by this disaster. Lionel Moyes, ABC News, New York.
1: The United Arab Emirates says its Air Force intercepted an Iranian drone over its territorial waters today. The incident came after U.S. forces on Sunday struck Iranian rocket launchers on an island, breaking a lull in fighting in the war that's lasted more than 6 months. There are no reports of damage. And the trial of the man accused of being involved in the murder of iconic rapper Tupac Shakur in Las Vegas in 1996 will head to the jury today for deliberations. ABC's Alex Stone is at the courthouse in Las Vegas.
4: Today, jurors will hear closing arguments here and then will begin deciding if the only man ever charged in the 1996 murder of Tupac Shakur should be convicted or is not guilty. The trial was expected to last a month or longer, but testimony took less than 2 weeks. Prosecutors say jurors should convict Dwayne Davis based on years of claiming to police in a book and interviews that he was involved in Shakur's murder. But his defense team says he was lying to sell books, and without firm physical evidence, a jury must find him not guilty. Alex Stone, ABC News, the Clark County Courthouse in Las Vegas.
1: This is the Canadian Press. In sports, the visiting BC Lions recovered from a slow start to defeat the winless Ottawa Redblacks 45-24 in CFL action. The Redblacks, who slipped to 0-11, were outscored 28-7 in the second half. The Lions, who have won five in a row, improved to 6-5 and share third in the West Division with the Winnipeg Blue Bombers. The Toronto Blue Jays swept a three-game series against the visiting Seattle Mariners with a 7-0 win. The Jays, with three wins in a row, are just 1.5 games back of the third and final AL wildcard berth. And American Scottie Scheffler is the FedEx Cup champion for the second time. His victory in the Tour Championship also moves him past Tiger Woods atop the PGA Tour career earning list. Scheffler has said it's not a fair comparison because of the big money in golf today. He says Woods is the main reason prize money started going up in the first place, and he adds that Tiger never played for a $10 million purse in his peak years. From the Canadian Press, I'm Hannah Stoles.
5: I'm Jacob Bamhauer with your 650 CKOM news update. A powerful storm will continue bringing heavy rain and damaging winds to Saskatchewan into Monday. Environment Canada says central areas could receive up to 80 millimeters of rain while wind gusts near Regina could approach 100 kilometers an hour. The rain flooded several Regina underpasses Sunday, forcing drivers to find other routes. On the field, the Saskatchewan Roughriders erased a 10-point halftime deficit to beat Toronto 28-24 Saturday. The Riders remain second in the West ahead of next Sunday's Labor Day Classic against the Winnipeg Blue Bombers. Some families are being transferred to Saskatoon for pediatric diabetes appointments after staffing losses disrupted Regina's program. The Saskatchewan Health Authority says the change is temporary. And Rise Air and La Ronge EMS are celebrating 30 years of medevac service in northern Saskatchewan. Aircraft pilots and medical crews remain on standby around the clock. CKOM weather, Sunday night, a 30% chance of showers with a low of 10. Monday, still a 30% chance of showers with a high of 21. Tuesday, a little relief, sunny and 24 degrees. That's your 650 CKOM News Update. I'm Jacob Bamhauer.
0: 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The Green Zone with Jamie Nye. 650 CKOM. Double Take with Daryl Davis.
4: The lefty phenom of Regina Little League lore, Daryl Davis.
6: I batted right, though. That's weird, hey?
4: See, my son doesn't play baseball, but like he likes, you know, throwing the ball around, hitting the ball, but he doesn't play organized baseball. So he throws right, but he bats left.
6: That's more common. Did you know there's only one Hall of Famer of any note other than a pitcher who batted right and threw left and is in the Hall of Fame? Because it's so unusual. He's an all-time base stealer.
7: Ricky Henderson?
6: Yep.
4: Oh.
6: Was Ricky
4: a left-handed thrower?
6: Yes, he is. And he bats right-handed. Yeah. So, yeah, I remember things like that because I was a leadoff hitter, too. It's only because I had no power, right? I had to bat leadoff. I wasn't a great player, but I coached for a long time the Optimus Midget League here, so... I coached a lot of players and a lot of pretty good, really good players.
4: So that is a final now. Canada does fall to Japan. That ends their tournament. I couldn't imagine the pressure of playing in this thing in the Little League World Series.
6: Yeah,
4: as fun as it looks.
6: With your whole country watching.
4: Oh, my goodness. Remember the pressure.
6: Following the year the Regina team won. It was fun to watch that team develop. And they're mature young players, right? When you watch them play and the abilities that they have, it's really pretty impressive to watch. Yeah, it'd be a little pressure knocking with cameras watching every move you make.
4: Oh, yeah.
6: Yeah.
4: No doubt. So, unfortunately, that'll be the end of the line. But the big upset yesterday over South Korea for the Canadian side to even get to the quarterfinal today. Let's go to the Rough Riders, Daryl. Yeah, we were at practice today and watching changes.
6: Oh, yeah.
4: So on the defensive side, we were talking in the commercial break. The Sam Oladipo playing in front of Antoine Brooks Jr., that caught our attention probably more so than any other move today at practice.
6: Yeah, that's the one that we all kind of, oh, really? And we're wondering, because tomorrow's a closed practice. Was it just, Taylor Shire and I talked about it afterwards, is it just a punishment for a day to wake everybody up, or is it going to be a move? Because Corey Mace in his post practice scrum was very guarded. You'd noticed it too. The same thing that he said might just be a daily thing, right? So we're wondering. He doesn't want to show his hand, obviously, against the Toronto Argonauts. He wants them to be guessing a little bit, but maybe I can't see them taking out the starter and putting in all of
4: Sam Oladipo.
6: Replacing Brooks with him for the first day of when you only got 2 days to practice. So that's a move that's being made. Nelson Lacombo is going back to safety.
4: That one's less of a surprise to me.
6: Yeah, of course. You know, Jackson Ford is on the injury.
4: With an ankle.
6: But it struggled last game too, right? So Lacombo is a better coverage guy. So that makes
4: sense.
6: And
4: he was the starting safety at this after training camp.
6: Yes, he was. He was. And they know that he can play corner if they have to move him. So it made sense. But you're right. The Brooks one, because we'd been talking quite a bit how well Brooks has been playing, but for the last couple games, he's, as you talk about, missing tackles. You know, he's breaking down too soon or wrong time and missing guys.
4: Launching himself at somebody who's just running through his arms.
6: Right? You have a responsibility. You have gap responsibilities to adhere to, and he's evidently not doing it. The other two are pretty good at it, but he's been a defensive back more than a guy who plays up in the box, which is what he does now. And he's been pretty good at it. But you're right, he's missing things, and they can't allow that.
4: What do you think of today's practice? Like, I was talking to Britton earlier, it seemed like it was a lot more on point, especially between drill, like going from O to D team to special teams. The
8: pace looked like it had picked up. That Corey Mace, they delayed practice today, by the way. Yeah. And Corey Mace said, yeah, it was a little longer meeting this morning talking about penalties. It seems like even Corey was like, okay, let's go. Let's maybe started to get a little bit too complacent.
6: That's what losing sounds like, right? Yeah, yeah. That's the old line out of Moneyball, right? Yes, it seemed to be sharper and faster, quicker. They were on point. They were running. They were yelling at each other. The coaches were yelling at them. It just had a little different feel to it because I remember Dallas phoned our post game show, right, and said, oh, I don't like it when they're climbing the goalposts afterwards. Well, okay, you can not like it, but that's usually when the practice is over. I didn't see anybody doing it afterwards today, but during practice, there has to be a focus. And sometimes, you know, when you're winning, you can get away with that. You can have as much fun. It's a country club if you're winning, because what else do you have to prove? But when you're not winning, everybody's looking for reasons why you're not winning. And part of it is focus. That's what Corey Mays talked about today. They weren't attentive enough. They weren't focused enough for his team the way that he expects them to. They have a standard and they didn't meet it, but he's trying to get them to meet it in practice so that they can meet it in the game.
8: So the Riders look like they are defensively. We kind of went over that. Offensively, darn it anyways, with Sam Amelis' injury luck. He's back on the six-game injured list. Some Shamar Bridges already in there. Looks like Dell Duncan Busby might be moved. But the personnel change, maybe Zach Fry gets his left guard spot back. But a lot more Daniel Weeb, which we talked about on the post-game show, of ahead of Dylan Jette. And you wonder, that interception where Harris was screaming into his helmet, it looked like Jette didn't really come through his route. And Daniel Weeb got a lot more reps with the first team today.
6: We don't forget, we talked about in the post-game show too, Jamie, that Jetty's only started three games, right? Yep. And that was a bad mistake. It cost him an interception, and you can't allow those mistakes. And they know that Weeb knows the playbook a little bit better, right? Jetty's only played a little bit, and they don't need Weeb now to be the returner because Letcher is back. So they can put him back onto the starting into a starting spot, which is what they needed. They didn't want to use him as a starter, but injuries to, as you said, to Amelis and Schaefer Baker have caused them to be a little shorthanded. And I talked to Mark Way McDaniel, the receivers coach today, and he says, yeah, it's just bad luck. He said the same thing Corey Mace said. Football sucks sometimes, doesn't it? You know, your heart just goes out to these guys. They were having such great seasons and now they're gone, and you put in the young Canadians and hope that they do it. And they do once in a while, but they make more mistakes than the veteran guys do.
8: How big is this game on Saturday?
6: I kind of was listening to you too about that one, and you're thinking, you know what? It didn't seem that big, but suddenly there's more. They announced today there's more than 30,000 tickets sold for this game. That's a huge crowd. Usually Toronto doesn't draw that well. It's the second time the Argos have been here because of the scheduling kerfuffle. And you think, you know what? It is starting to mean something, because we always talk about Labor Day being the key point of the season, and that's next. So you get through this one, and you don't want to be on a three-game losing streak going into Labor Day. So
8: if you lose, BC's going to beat Ottawa this week, and you're in third.
6: Yes, yeah.
8: And if Winnipeg upsets, who are they playing? Montreal. I don't see that happening. But if they do, you're in fourth.
6: Yeah, yeah.
8: If you don't win this game.
6: Oh, yeah. So don't look behind you, right? Things might be gaining all the time. So for them, it's way more important than it seemed to be when you looked at it in the preseason. You said, oh, there's the schedule. Oh, the Argos are here twice. Middle of the season game. Now it's a game that has some great ramifications for both football teams, but especially Saskatchewan.
8: All right, let's get into, first off, National Football League canceling the Pro Bowl. Not canceling, they're just not doing the Pro Bowl anymore.
6: Heartbreaking.
8: I know, right?
6: Kidding about that. Yeah, that's true. Hey, and you and I could probably make the Live Tour now. We could go out and qualify if you want.
8: I thought there's not going to be one anymore.
6: It might be some sort of form of one. They have another investor, apparently, who's still interested in keeping it going. So,
8: except they just notified all their employees that a lot of them are about to be fired. True so enough, I don't know how good that investor is.
6: You and I could probably still qualify. You, me, and Bryson would be the only threesome on the tour. Play our music out.
8: Did you see his Instagram post? I don't think Bryson's coming back.
6: Okay. All right.
8: I think it was five words. It was a good run. Mm-hmm. And what was it? Terrell Hatton came out to the I want to break free.
6: I know. And he's got a year left on his contract. I'm so glad that that thing is gone, but I don't know if it's made the PGA Tour better. It's made the PGA Tour pay more money, but I don't know if it's better because of
8: I like that they're going to match play for the Tour Championship.
6: You like that?
8: I do.
6: Okay. Yeah. Well, nobody plays match, so it's going to make it interesting. It's going to put it back in the spotlight, and people might start playing match play. It's pretty exciting.
8: It's going to be a tournament. to decide the winner. I think it's
6: they're going to find out though on TV. They put that final match on, and all of a sudden somebody wins 6-5. What do we do for this final hour and a half of broadcast time that we have? So I don't know if it's going to work as well as they think.
8: They'll just replay Tiger Woods highlights.
0: Jamie Nye brings big sports talk to Saskatchewan. 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
0: Jamie Nye brings big sports talk to Saskatchewan. 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
8: Yes, the Riders were 6-2 on their way at the top of the West Division. A little bit of a trip up in Hamilton, and then they fell flat against the BC Lions yesterday. 30-16 is the loss. So here's what we're doing on the Green Zone today. The panic meter. Okay? Where are we on the panic meter? 1 to 10. Give me a number. 1. You're not worried at all. It's a blip. They'll turn it around. They'll beat Toronto this weekend. Then they'll probably beat the Bombers. Then they'll be, 9-4? And away they go through the rest of the season. No concern. You're like Lloyd in PA. Eternal optimist when it comes to Corey Mason, the Saskatchewan Rough Riders. Then you start to move up the scale. I'm probably about a 3. I'll put my number at 3. If they lose to Toronto, it'll be a 6. I'll actually hit the button if they lose to the Winnipeg Blue Bombers on Labor Day. And it's a 4-game losing streak. Some have already said they're hitting the button. 1-877-332-8255 as we gauge your panic, because it was a wide range on the postgame show last night. Some not, some very, somewhere in the middle. Okay, let's start with David in Melfort. David, what are you thinking when it comes to the panic meter?
1: I'm at probably a 4 or 5. I'm not panicked, but I am concerned. And some of the things that concern me are, yesterday on Coach Mace's post-gamer there, I know he's not going to come out and say what he's really thinking or what's going to go behind closed doors to the media and fans, but he said things like he was asked directly if he thinks it's a personnel problem, and he said he doesn't think it's a personnel problem, so he thinks he's got the people out there, so he ain't going to make any changes, really. And I don't think a lot of changes need to be made, but I think there needs to be a couple tweaks. That's just my unprofessional trained eye opinion. But there's got to be somewhere, there's got to be changes, whether that's in the personnel, the play calling, or what. Because I know the defense in particular, they want to rush 3 guys, but yet it doesn't really help because 9 guys are still, there's still wide open zones in the. So something's not right there. And I feel sorry for the D-line because it's pretty hard to get pressure with 3 guys. And but yet they aren't getting the coverage in the back end when they do drop 9. So I was hoping Coach Bell starts to be a little more aggressive and starts to mix things up a little more and pushes the buttons, so to speak, because I don't think this is going to work. Right now, the way we're playing with the roster we're putting out there, the way we're playing, the way the game's being called, I see us as a Tier 2 team right now. We're in with Winnipeg, Calgary, Toronto, those teams. We're not up at the top anymore with Edmonton and even BC now, and Montreal, obviously.
8: Oh, David, when I do the power rankings this week, the Riders are no longer in the top 3 in the power rankings. I think you're bang on. BC's now joined the top 3 after their win over the Rough Riders. And not only win, they beat them. They just beat the Rough Riders. Yes, it was a bad day. You can say, oh, it was just a bad day for the Riders. The BC Lions are on a 4-game win streak. They're much improved. So David's about a 4-5 in that range when it comes to where he's at the panic meter. When he talked about, and David, you brought up personnel, and I've been thinking about personnel too when it comes to the Rough Riders, going, okay, what's a change you can actually make? There aren't many, but I would like to see a little bit more Daniel Weeb with the starting offense. I know he's a rookie when it comes to the Rough Riders, but he darn near made the team last year. He went back to school, and thought he was impressive in the preseason. I think he's been impressive when he's been in. I would like to see Daniel Weeb over Dylan Jette right now in the receiving core, especially after Jette. I think Trevor Harris called it a miscommunication on the second interception. But I think Jette didn't quite commit to the route that Trevor Harris thought he was running. 1-877-332-8255. Where are you at on the panic meter, Wayne? What are you hitting the button, Wayne, or not?
2: Well, I've watched this team for many years, and what's the biggest problem with this team, Jamie? Stupid penalties. But the last night or yesterday, they wiped two touchdowns off the board of penalties. And then I look at Corey Mace, the man in charge, the head coach. What's he doing about it? You know, I know they're grown men, but darn gone it, dude. Get in there and do something about it. Take a guy aside and say, you destroy us another penalty next game, well, I'll just sit you without pay. You know, or is it the union won't let that happen? I don't know. But
8: well, you can't sit guys without pay. That's against the collective bargaining agreement.
2: Okay, yeah. Well, sit them with pay.
8: Yeah, sit them with pay. I get you. When you look at the penalties mounting, what is going to be the discipline there? And because they preach the standard, and the standard hasn't been there, especially when it comes to penalties, because a few weeks ago, they were the least penalized team in the Canadian Football League, if I remember correctly, before the Hamilton game, of course, when you look at the penalty breakdown. They had 46 penalties. BC was first. They only had 45. Calgary had the most penalties. So then you go into after that game last week, when it came to penalties in the Canadian Football League, the Rough Riders dropped to third and probably will be further back than that now. So, yeah, it's getting worse, and Corey Mace needs to reel them in. No doubt. But Wayne is only slightly concerned. Ken, what do you think? Where are you on the panic meter?
3: I was about 5 out of 10 there until I watched the game. And Riders lost. And I just, I just said, screw it. And I unplugged the check engine light because it was in my face and it was annoying me. So
8: had to take care of the car. That can release some stress. So 5, you're at a 5. You're not hitting the button, but if they lose to Toronto, you're closer to hitting that button, aren't you, Ken?
3: Well, I unplugged the light, like I said, eh? The light's in my face, and I don't care anymore. So if you can't take care of themselves, there's nothing I can do about it. So.
8: All right, Ken. So you just, okay. It's just to the point of annoyance for Ken right now when it comes to the Rough Riders. 1-877-332-8255. We're doing the panic meter. Where are you at? So we have some 5s, 4s. I'm at a 3. I think it was Blake on the post game show. He was smashing that button.
5: Oh, man. It looks Ottawa-esque the way they're playing right now, and it's scary because it looks like we're going to just fall down the standings. I don't know, guys. I don't know if we can win.
8: Are you on like hitting the panic button?
5: Oh yeah,
7: Really? Oh wow!
5: Yeah. I'm like this. I know this is only 2, but that's where a losing streak starts, right?
8: So, there are those who I don't know. They're reading the tea leaves a little bit differently than I am. But like I said, I'm at a 3 now. They lose to Toronto. I'm a 6. They lose to Winnipeg, and it's a 4-game losing streak. Okay, I'm hitting the button. Because after the Winnipeg games, you do have BC, Calgary, Montreal, Edmonton to end the season. That's not a fun ride for the Saskatchewan Rough Riders at all. 1-877-332-8255. Rob with the text here. I'm not sure that it's time to hit the panic button. I think the injuries to a lot of key players is caught up to the team. It's leading to mistakes, interceptions, blown coverages. But if some veterans don't come back soon, it'll be tough to go for the rest of the season, or a tough go for the rest of the season. As most games, it comes down to a few plays that would change the course of the games. 2 penalties when we scored touchdowns and a fumble just before half are some of those games. From Rob on the text line, 1-877-332-8255.
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24: I'm Jacob Bamhauer with your 650 CKOM news update. A powerful storm will continue bringing heavy rain and damaging winds to Saskatchewan into Monday. Environment Canada says central areas could receive up to 80 millimeters of rain, while wind gusts near Regina could approach 100 kilometers an hour. The rain flooded several Regina underpasses Sunday, forcing drivers to find other routes.
4: On the field, the Saskatchewan Roughriders erased a 10-point halftime deficit to beat Toronto 28-24 Saturday. The Riders remain second in the West ahead of next Sunday's Labor Day Classic against the Winnipeg Blue Bombers. Some families are being transferred to Saskatoon for pediatric diabetes appointments after staffing losses disrupted Regina's program. The Saskatchewan Health Authority says the change is temporary. And Rise Air and La Ronge EMS are celebrating 30 years of medevac service in northern Saskatchewan. Aircraft pilots and medical crews remain on standby around the clock. CKOM weather, Sunday night, a 30% chance of showers with a low of 10. Monday, still a 30% chance of showers with a high of 21. Tuesday, a little relief, sunny and 24 degrees. That's your 650 CKOM News Update. I'm Jacob Bamhauer.
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8: Jamie and I with you here on the Green Zone on this Thursday afternoon. Now, you may be wondering, wait, I thought you were having a Saskatchewan Rough Rider on. Why are you playing the Ted Lasso theme song? Well, if you do your research into Josh Woods of the Saskatchewan Rough Riders, Will linebacker, team leader in interceptions as well, you may know Ted Lasso just so happens to be one of his favorite television shows. Josh, how's it going today?
13: Thank you for playing that song. I'm doing well. How are you doing?
8: I'm very well. Have you caught up on the latest season yet or not?
13: I am probably going to wait till after the season. I haven't had the time to get into it like I would like to.
8: Yeah, I can understand. Streaming on a Tuesday night in the middle of film work probably might not go very well getting ready during the CFL season. But Josh, one thing in your life, you do have a TV movie bug, minored in it. Back in college, where did you get that passion for television, movies, acting, and cinematography?
13: I mean, as a kid, I was growing up watching TV and all that. You know, I've always enjoyed it. But in college, due to injuries, I needed more classes to take. I didn't know if I wanted to double major or start my master's early. And I kind of stumbled upon film and kind of fell in love with it. Started taking more classes, ended up minoring in it, had an internship for the writer's room for the show, SWAT, with CBS, and got to do some really cool things, talked to some cool people, but, now, yeah, it'll never be the same.
8: So yeah, I imagine when you watch television, being in it, like you said, you're on the, like SWAT, like at the set and all that stuff. What do you see when you're watching television? Like, what are you noticing that maybe back in the day you weren't even paying attention to?
13: I think it's a lot of the deeper things and like trying to find out the reasons why the director, you know, shot it the way he did, why the writers, you know, the formula that they had for an episode, or what are they foreshadowing? Like, how is the different sequences, how are they broken down? So it's like stuff like that where now watching a movie, if I can kind of guess the plot and where it's going, I don't think it's as good, per se, as if something's keeping me, you know, on my toes, I think that makes the movie even better.
8: Okay. What's one recently that's kept you on your toes, Josh, that you would recommend?
13: I mean, of course, the classics that have come out, in the past few weeks have been Spider-Man and The Odyssey. I think, yeah, the way the Odyssey was shot, it was beautiful. Just the different shots and the way that they unfolded that story, a story that's already known, but the way that Christopher Nolan just broke it down and made it such an old story new. And the use of, you know, all these big stars. I think he did a really good job. So I think that's a must watch.
8: So I know later in life, how much should we be watching Josh Woods on IMDb on like, you know, like where's your passion? Is it off camera? Is it on camera? What do you think?
13: Honestly, it's going to be in coaching. I kind of gave up that as of now, I've given up that dream, of being a producer. I think I want to coach, but you never know. Yeah. You never know.
8: Never know. That's for sure. Josh Woods, Rough Riders linebacker, getting set for the Toronto Argonauts coming in. We kind of got the sense from Corey Mace. It's been not tense, but a little bit more honesty going around the building this week. Take us to that meeting yesterday. I know practice was delayed a bit. And kind of the messaging that's being sent, not only from the coaching staff, but through the leaders of the locker room on what needs to get done this week to turn this thing around.
13: Yeah, I think the past few games have been eye openers. It's really been, you know, looking the man in the mirror. Like, what are we doing that to prevent ourselves from winning, and how can we, you know, change that? And that's, you know, focused and locked in and attention to details, and just applying, you know, how we practice and what we go over meetings when the game starts. So, Yeah, I think it was definitely an eye-opener that, this past few weeks.
8: Yeah, and Corey said, hey, we might switch some things up. When playing time's on the line, Josh, how much does that maybe snap somebody into attention a little quicker?
13: Yeah. I mean, we live in an outcome, or we work in an outcome-based, you know, job where if you're not producing, anybody, you know, can be replaced, you know what I'm saying? And sometimes talks like that inspire, you know, changes, and competition kind of inspire who guys to step up and who should be, you know, the different places. But, yeah, we'll see. I think whoever's out on the field, I think we're just going to play together and do what we need to do to try to get this win.
8: Yeah, overall, though, you're a 6-4 team. You're still in second in the West Division. As much as the last 2 weeks have not gone the way anybody would have expected, overall, how are you feeling right now about where the Riders sit going into the back half of the season?
13: I think just our goals and, you know, our standard hasn't been met. And like you say, like, yeah, second in the West, that's cool. But that's okay if we want, you know, to be mediocre and just make the playoffs. But our goal is to win, be 1-0 every week. And the games that we have lost, we're looking at them as games that we shouldn't have lost, and certain decisions and certain plays that we see that we have given opponents the opportunity to make plays, and or things that we've made plays and our own mistakes have led those, you know, with penalties and other things like that, from those explosive plays, giving us momentum to help us win games. So I think just getting back to our standard that was set early on and, getting back to who we are and the culture of, you know, what Coach Mace has implemented in here since he's gotten here. That's what we want to get back to.
8: Josh Woods joining us, linebacker, Rough Riders. How often do the DBs hear from Josh Woods that you're the team leader in interceptions, Josh?
13: I mean, it's still a joke. I mean, all the time. But man, I'm hoping I continue to keep making plays, but I'm also hoping that, everybody that's around me gets opportunity to, you know, make it competitive across the board. Yeah. So even if it's tying with me, but you know what I'm saying? More people are getting opportunities to get interceptions.
8: We talk a lot about Corey Mason. It seems like the feel he has for a locker room and players. And you're an interesting story because you've experienced Rick Campbell and Buck Pierce, and now you're experiencing Corey Mace. But your story of why you're here really speaks to what Corey's about, which is not so much, hey, we want you to come here and you're going to play this way. It's more like, we want you to come here because we love the way you play, and we have that role for you. How important was that for you to hear from Corey Mace to bring you here?
13: I mean, that was huge. Just instilling that confidence in me to allow me to, like you said, continue to play the way I want to play, but having somebody believing in what I can add, to already great defense. So, that was big in my decision. And there's only a few places I truly wanted to go. And I mean, this was top of my list. So I'm really blessed to be here.
8: Well, was it because of Corey or what you heard from like a Marcus Sales? What was it?
13: Honestly, all of it. I mean, it started with Coach Travis Brown, just because of the relationship that we had built in BC, and how highly he talked about Coach Mace and the defense and the guys here, you know, made me truly believe that I would fit in here. And of course, I mean, since day one, honestly, like the way the guys embraced me across the board, from Trevor to Jamir Thurman to, you know, top to bottom, everybody, it's like I fit in naturally. I never felt like the oddballer, like the new kid that, you know, wouldn't have friends and all that. They really made it easy, and guys were genuinely happy that I'm on the team. Not like, let's see what this guy can do. Like, they were genuinely excited that I was here. So I'm really grateful that I made this decision to be here. I'm glad that they chose to give me this opportunity.
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8: Going to shift our focus to the NHL, who this week disclosed in Europe during their European media event that Houston or Austin, Texas, likely will be announced as the next expansion team by the end of this year to begin play in 29-30 season. And then Bill Daly also talked about Atlanta and Arizona coming back on board in the NHL. John Shannon of 100% Hockey, a great podcast. They've been doing great work. They've been doing Remembering Hockey Night in Canada features for over the summer. It's been really good stories going on with John Shannon. But John, Houston or Austin coming in 2029, Arizona, Atlanta following that with NHL expansion. Are you good with NHL expansion?
20: Well, am I good with it? I'm always concerned about the quality of hockey. That's an issue. I've expected this to come for a long time. I think we're going to eventually get to 36 NHL teams.

0: pop business to a big business, and you need $80 to $100 million in corporate support. And Quebec City, it's a government town. The corporations aren't located in that area. I just don't think it's possible. I was going to say I don't think that the league will come back to Canada again. But let me just say this, and I mentioned Portland, Oregon. If not Portland, Oregon, I would not be surprised to see them do a lot more discussion about another team in Toronto, having a second team to make it an eighth Canadian team. Here, just understand the math, and I'll ask you guys, the quiz is always a good quiz. How many Major League Baseball teams are in the United States?
1: Well, there's only one that's not, so...
0: Right, so 29. So yeah. The answer is 29. And just remember the number 29. NBA teams in the United States, 29. NFL teams, 32. Well, right now in the NHL, there are only 25 teams in the United States. In order to do and equalize the math from a sales and marketing and TV situation, I think that there's a lot of people in the league saying we ought to get to 29 American teams. And that's why we're hearing about Houston now. That's why we're hearing about visiting Atlanta one more time. That's why Phoenix's name comes up, and that's why a city like Portland is possible.
1: So, John, you talked about the quality of the game, the quality of the product. And that's the that's always the conversation. What happens? Will it be watered down? You spread out the stars even further around the league. So, but when the expansion fee could be $2 billion, how do you say no if you're Gary Bettman and the owners?
0: And by the time we get to teams 35 and 36, the expansion number might be $3 billion. This process of expansion has been going on very quietly for the last 2 years. The first meeting between the people in Atlanta and the league office, the price was $1 billion. And it's now gone to $2 billion just in these last 2 years. So the price is not going down. The price is going up. And remember, this is money that is shared amongst the teams and not amongst the players. So that's another issue. This goes right to the bottom line for a Daryl Cates and for a Murray Edwards and Francesco Aquilini and Mark Chipman. So from that perspective, this is a really positive thing from a revenue perspective for NHL owners.
1: 100% Hockey is where you can find John Shannon's work, of course. Recently, the National Football League said it's inevitable they'll have teams in Europe. Do you think that's the future, too, for the National Hockey League with the amount of European players and interest in hockey? I think there's probably deeper-rooted hockey lifestyle in Europe than there is, American Football League. So would that at all be in the future of the NHL? I know we're talking probably 10 or more years down the road, John, but if the NFL's doing it, I'm sure the NHL will want to, too.
0: Okay, well, here's another quiz for you. What's the governing body of football in Europe? The answer is it's non-existent. What's the governing body of hockey in Europe?
1: The IIHF.
0: Correct. The relationship that the NHL has with the International Ice Hockey Federation is much stronger than anything that the NFL does or will ever have. Hockey is a huge business already in Europe, whether it be in Sweden or in Finland or in Germany now, where the DEL has become so good. And at a certain point, I hope to be able to say that in Russia we have that. We're not going to be able to say that for a while yet. So in Czech Republic, Czechia, there, hockey is prolific. So I don't think the NHL wants to go to Europe to create competition for one of what I would describe as one of their business partners. So to me, hockey going to Europe, the NHL going to Europe, doesn't make as much sense as the NFL going to Europe. particularly when you

0: only play one game a week, like they do in football. Whereas hockey, I mean, gosh, in hockey, they're playing 3 to 4 games a week. It just doesn't make any sense.
1: So when we look at the expansion, and I know Houston has been talked about, Austin, one of those two is going to get that team. But the other cities you're talking about outside of Portland are, you know, places that have failed, John, like especially Atlanta. We're going to go a third time's a charm for Atlanta. That's what where I go, really? The only benefit of going to Atlanta is the previous two iterations have moved to Canada. So maybe Quebec City does have a chance.
0: The only thing I would say is that if you look at all the mathematics and you look at all the demographics, where they want to put the new arena in Atlanta is in the northern suburbs of the city, which are very, very rich counties, where there is so much money, it's silly, where traffic. Have you ever been to Atlanta?
1: I have never
0: Atlanta
1: been
0: might
1: to
0: have the worst traffic. Atlanta might have the worst traffic in North America. It makes Toronto look like North Battleford. It's just Atlanta is just horrendous. And where Phillips Arena, and it used to be called something else, where the arena is, I think it's State Farm Arena now. Where it is, it's difficult to get to. It really is. It's in a terrible part of downtown Atlanta. It makes it a real chore to go to a game. The Atlanta Braves moved from downtown Atlanta to the suburbs, and the Braves have flourished. So I think that there's a lot of people saying, well, if the Braves can do it, we can do it. And when we do it for hockey, the Hawks will move out as well, and we'll end up being very successful. And in that same term, the discussion in Phoenix will be, and we all heard it when we sat and watched the court case go on in Glendale, was, you know, the arena's in the wrong spot. And I just think that that's really the case for Atlanta. The arena was in the wrong spot. And Atlanta is, you know, the number six TV market in the United States, and that's just too big to turn away from.
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9: From the National Newsroom of the Canadian Press, I'm Hannah Stoles.
4: Voting begins today in 3 federal by-elections in Toronto, Vancouver, and Chicoutimi, Quebec ridings. The Quebec riding is expected to be close, with Richard Martel winning a tight 3-way race in 2025 by only about 1,500 votes. The Bank of Canada will be grappling with new tariffs as it decides where to take its benchmark interest rate later this week. Fresh data suggests Canada's economy grew at a rapid pace in the second quarter, but many economists expect that momentum to fade as the trade war with the United States re-escalates. Tony Stilo of Oxford Economics says he doesn't expect the Bank of Canada to react swiftly to the new tariffs.
9: The Bank of Canada has been always hesitant to then make a move on rates, so they might have to retrace later because things are so uncertain. And so I think that that's why they've been on hold. And I think they're going to carry that.
4: Financial market odds are overwhelmingly in favor of a 7th straight rate hold from the Bank of Canada on Wednesday. The union representing workers at General Motors says its members have voted overwhelmingly in favor of ratifying new contracts with the automaker.
10: Unifor and General Motors agreed on tentative labor contracts for more than 4,600 auto workers in Ontario, and union members voted on them over the weekend. The union says in a news release that the 3-year collective agreements increase wages for full-rate production members to $50.20 per hour and skilled trade workers to $62.71 an hour during the life for the contracts. It says members in Oshawa, St. Catharines, and Woodstock voted 80.5% in favor, while members in Ingersoll voted 96.5% in support. John Kennedy, The Canadian Press.
4: Users located in the United States will now see Lake America on Google Maps after the president signed an executive order to rename the Great Lake. It's still displayed as Lake Ontario in Canada, though the search engine will pull up Lake America as a result if users enter it. The U.S. Treasury Secretary wants to rally the world's largest economies this week. The focus will be on a range of issues intended to draw uncontroversial support, from economic growth to addressing mounting debt. The event comes shortly after hostilities renewed between the U.S. and Iran, and as trade friction with Canada spiked following a breakdown in negotiations. And musical remembrances of country music icon Dolly Parton continued over the weekend. ABC's Hannah Batal with the details.
11: The tributes continued at the Grand Ole Opry, which dedicated its show Saturday night to Dolly. And later, a star-studded tribute to 9 to 5, with Jelly Roll making a surprise appearance. Dolly was also remembered at a music festival in California, where Olivia Rodrigo and Sarah McLachlan dedicated McLachlan's hit song Angel to her.
4: Her family confirms Parton was laid to rest in a private ceremony outside Nashville. This is the Canadian Press. In sports, the Toronto Blue Jays, who have won 3 games in a row, have a day off today before a crucial 3-game road series against the Cleveland Guardians. The Jays trail the Guardians by 1.5 games for the 3rd and final AL wildcard berth. The Jays also play 3 games against the Kansas City Royals and the Athletics before returning home on September 11th. The Canadian Championship semifinals are scheduled to kick off this week with first-leg matches. The Hamilton-based Forge FC visits Supra de Quebec in an all-Canadian Premier League showdown tomorrow, while the Vancouver Whitecaps host FC Montreal on Wednesday. All 15 teams in the WNBA are off until September 17th to allow players to compete in the FIBA Women's World Cup taking place in Berlin, Germany, from Friday to September 13th. Team Canada, thanks to an 82-76 loss to an already qualified Australia squad in March, won't be competing in Berlin despite a fourth-place finish at the 2022 edition of the event. From the Canadian Press, I'm Hannah Stolz.
12: I'm Jacob Bamhauer with your 650 CKOM News Update. A powerful storm will continue bringing heavy rain and damaging winds to Saskatchewan into Monday. Environment Canada says central areas could receive up to 80 millimeters of rain, while wind gusts near Regina could approach 100 kilometers an hour. The rain flooded several Regina underpasses Sunday, forcing drivers to find other routes. On the field, the Saskatchewan Roughriders erased a 10-point halftime deficit to beat Toronto 28-24 Saturday. The Riders remain second in the West ahead of next Sunday's Labor Day Classic against the Winnipeg Blue Bombers. Some families are being transferred to Saskatoon for pediatric diabetes appointments after staffing losses disrupted Regina's program. The Saskatchewan Health Authority says the change is temporary. And Rise Air and La Ronge EMS are celebrating 30 years of medevac service in northern Saskatchewan. Aircraft pilots and medical crews remain on standby around the clock.
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12: CKOM weather. Sunday night, a 30% chance of showers with a low of 10. Monday, still a 30% chance of showers with a high of 21. Tuesday, a little relief, sunny and 24 degrees. That's your 650 CKOM news update. I'm Jacob Bamhauer.
13: 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The voice of Saskatchewan. Evan Bray on 650 CKOM.
14: It was pretty clear yesterday that Ottawa says the response is about matching the United States dollar for dollar, rate for rate on the exact same tariffs, but hitting back with tariffs. Is that the right strategy? We talked a little bit about that on the open line. Our next guest has an opinion on this. We always are happy to have Ian Lee join us, an associate professor at Carleton University's Sprott School of Business. And I'm happy to say we have Professor Ian Lee joining us today by phone. Ian, thank you so much for taking the call.
15: My pleasure, Evan.
14: Okay, so counter tariffs. Is this the right approach?
15: No, I don't think it is. And it's not just because people write me and say, that's your opinion. I'm completely evidence-based. I only use StatsCan data and World Trade Organization data, and et cetera. There are econometric studies that have been done in the past, in the recent past, not theory of actual countries in trade wars with other countries. That's not theory. That's reality. And what these studies have shown is that where you have a trade war between a much larger economy, a country with a much larger economy, and a country, another country with a much smaller economy, the costs are not equal. They're not symmetric, to use a big fancy word. That is to say, the costs fall much more heavily on the smaller economy simply because they have less wiggle room, less resources, and they are less able to absorb it as readily. Yes, the larger firm will feel the hit, but it's much smaller. Let me explain why and give you a quick example. Our exports to the United States, $400 billion a year, are 1.5% of the U.S. GDP. And I don't think many people will agree or argue that 1.5% of the U.S. GDP is enormous and will bring the U.S. to its knees. It won't. And so this, and many people then say to me, well, you're saying we should just lie down and accept what comes. Not at all. I argue we are doing it the wrong way. We should be, instead of saying, how can we punch Trump or the U.S. government in the eye or the nose, we should be saying, in other words, don't get mad, get even. We should be saying, how can we become less dependent on the United States? The people who are saying buy Canadian products in the stores, that's an example, a very, very micro and small example of what we should be doing. A much larger example is we should be ramping up our exports of our resources, and I do not only mean oil or gas, but potash, canola, timber, critical minerals. We have literally trillions of dollars of resources. For the last 60 years in our country, successive government demonized resources and tried to restrict their development. This was an enormous mistake because what it did is it made us more and more dependent on the United States. 71% of all of our exports go to the state, just to one country. Mm-hmm. And so what we have to do is reverse those mistakes of the past, and we should be approving. There's 500 projects, capital investment resource projects, waiting for an approval right now in Ottawa. I wish Prime Minister Carney would hold a press conference and say, I'm approving every last one of them as of this very minute. Get to work, everybody. Mm-hmm. Start building. And so, this is what we're not doing. We're thinking in negative terms. How can we revenge ourselves and punch them in the eye instead of saying, how can we be much smarter and get even by becoming less dependent on the United States?
14: Ian Lee is our guest, Carleton University Business Associate Professor. The points you made are well taken, and I think we have heard in various ways, whether it's federally or provincially, this push to try and diversify markets, find other trading partners. That feels, Ian, like that's the long game. So in the short term, we know these tariffs from the States are being imposed on Canada. Is that a turn a blind eye to that and carry on business as usual? Is that a better strategy?
15: No, I wouldn't say carry on business as usual, because business isn't usual. I would say that we have to get back to the bargaining table immediately. Hmm. And yes, there's Canadians who say you cannot do a deal with Donald Trump. I can test that claim by millions of Canadians by saying, has Donald Trump done any trade deals in the last 2 years? And when we look at the actual record, not our anger and our emotions, but the record, Trump in 2025 threatened all kinds of countries, Japan, Germany, UK, South Korea, and said, you know, you're going to sign an agreement with increased tariffs. He negotiated, and these countries signed trade agreements in 2025 with a multiple number of countries. I believe the number is 16 right now, and that number is going up. So those who say you cannot do a deal with Donald Trump are repudiated. That those claims are rejected by the reality of what has happened in the last year and a half. And for those who say, okay, yes, you can do an agreement with him, but he'll immediately abrogate it, every one of the trade deals that the Trump administration has signed with these other countries, including countries bigger than Canada, like Japan, and South Korea, they have not been abrogated. So we have to deal with reality and not our emotional substitute of what we think is happening when it isn't. So I'm not saying that this is not to defend Donald Trump. I do not agree with anything he is doing. Nothing. But we have to deal with the reality of the situation and not let our anger get the better part of ourselves, and we start substituting our own illusions about Trump rather than the reality on the ground. He has signed agreements with some very large economies, and he is still honoring them. So it is not correct to say we cannot do a deal with him or that he will not honor it. This is simply not accurate.
14: Ian Lee is our guest. One of the things that we heard yesterday was the announcements that were made in that news conference were intended to try and protect Canadian workers and Canadian business. We've heard a few stories of businesses in Canada in efforts to try and avoid the tariffs, which would hurt their business, actually moving shops south of the border. How real is that threat of losing Canadian businesses to the U.S. while we're waiting for people to get back to the table and get a deal?
15: This is my greatest fear. This is why I've been saying what I've been saying in my various conversations with journalists such as yourself. It's not to defend Donald Trump whatsoever. He'll be gone in 2 years. My fear is it's not the tariffs per se. What the tariffs are doing is sending very strong messages to our business class across Canada that, you can't rely on the States anymore. So those businesses, of which there are many, many businesses in Canada that export most of their business to the States, they're going to come, they are coming to the obvious conclusion. Well, if my market is no longer, I can't access it from Canada, what I'll do is I'll close my business here, lay off the workers and move there. This was confirmed in a KPMG accounting firm study, of business owners in Canada only 3 weeks ago. 42% are actively investigating moving, closing down their business and moving it to the United States. So this is why I believe we have to get back to the bargaining table to get rid of that belief, that increasing belief that if you stay in Canada, you're not going to, your business will not be sustainable. It won't survive. And so we need to get back. We've got to get back to the bargaining table and start, just keep on negotiating. You know, Winston Churchill, who was not a crummy leader, he did help. In fact, he was the key leader in defeating the Nazis in 1939 to 45. And he famously said, it is always better to jaw than to war. In other words, talk and negotiate. So for those who sneer at negotiations, they're repudiating and disagreeing with Winston Churchill. And I want to point out one more example that's incredibly important. In Kissinger was appointed as the Secretary of State by Richard Nixon in 1970 or 71, and he won a Nobel Peace Prize for ending the Vietnam War. The Vietnamese, the North Vietnamese at the time, were killing Americans in Vietnam. The Americans were killing Vietnamese in Vietnam, and they negotiated a peace agreement. So again, there are very clear instances where these arguments that say just, you know, fight them and take them on and punch them in the nose and do retaliatory tariffs are A, counterproductive because they're imposed on us. So it's going to drive us into a recession. And if our businesses leave in large numbers, we will end up in a depression. I don't think that's the right way to go. And that's why we got to park our emotions, bite our lip, and get back into the negotiating table while simultaneously developing the policies to expand our resources, to massively increase it. And for those who say there's no market, as Mr. Trudeau famously said 2 years ago, this was falsified. Mm-hmm. Contradicted by the German chancellor standing on the front lawn of the House of Commons, which is 2 kilometers from my house. And he said, we want your resources. And I've been to the Japanese ambassador's residence to official parties that have been there. And he has very publicly said that Japan wants our resources. So has the South Korean premier. So has the Chinese. So has the Indian government. So the idea that they don't want our resources is false. It is not true. They want our resources. They don't want our great, big, huge cars because they drive 4-cylinder cars.
14: Right. Always appreciate the clarity in which you present your points, Ian. Thanks for the check-in today.
15: Thanks very much, Ian. Thank you. Thank you.
14: Ian Lee, Carleton University. Let's take a break. We'll be right back to set up the rest of the show here, 980 CJME and 650 CKOM.
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14: 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I mean, we launched into a full-blown trade war last weekend. What will Monday bring us? 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
14: So I'm looking forward to this conversation for a couple of reasons. Number one, it talks about first responders. First responders, special place in my heart. Those people, those women and men that are there for their communities on what can be the worst day of their lives, but can make such a big impact. And I think often when we see these things, if you're driving down the street, you see a police car pulling a car over. You see a couple of fire trucks at a house with smoke coming off the roof. You see paramedics racing lights and sirens toward the hospital. You right away are thinking about what they're dealing with. But often you probably aren't thinking about the impact it can have on those people. And it may not just be that one specific call, but it can be over time, this can have an impact. My guest spent 35 years with the Regina Fire Department, Richard Daly, who I said before the break, I had the opportunity, I can picture scenes, fire scenes, where Richard was there in his fire capacity. I was there in my police capacity. And so I'm quite happy and humbled to have him in the studio with me today, because what Richard has done since leaving the Regina Fire Department has launched Humans Behind the Uniform. It's a social media initiative sharing honest stories about the people who work as these frontline everyday emergency responders, firefighters, police officers, paramedics, dispatchers, correctional officers, nurses. The stories, and it does a beautiful job of highlighting this impact, show the impact that these jobs can have after the end of a long shift, after a week-long tour, or at the end of a career. And so I welcome to the studio the founder of Humans Behind the Uniform, Richard Daly. Thanks for being here.
25: Thank you very much.
14: With a beard,
25: with
14: I might add.
25: With a beard.
14: You've been retired now about a year and a half, and yep. I said, retirement looks good on you. I think this is maybe the first time you and I have been face-to-face since you retired, but congratulations on that. Humans Behind the Uniform, when did this concept come into your brain?
25: Probably a couple years ago. I try to really look. I'm a professional photographer, and I try to look at my photography and say, well, how can I actually give back a little bit to the community? And the community to me was, you don't work somewhere where as a first responder for 35 years and just drop it when you retire. It becomes who you are and becomes how you go through your day. And it just kind of came together. It just, I really wanted to be able to have a place where people could look at a picture and maybe have the idea of pulling back a scene and saying, okay, there is actually a human wearing that uniform. It's more than just seeing the cars or the trucks and stuff like that. Somebody has to deal with the aftermath of all this.
14: In fact, I like, you've got a great line that I want to talk about. We talk about what first responders do, but not what the job does to them.
25: Well, you know what? Being Saskatchewan, being a football community, the way I can describe this the best is we fill a stadium full of 30,000 people watching the Riders on a weekend. It really, we all know cumulatively a hit of a football player over the years can take its toll.
14: Right.
25: We talk about CTE and some of the things that happen. Mm-hmm. This is the same thing with first responders. 10, 20, 30 years into a career, it's these little hits that they take when they go to these calls that end up staying with them.
0: Mm-hmm.
25: And we don't really look at it that way.
0: Yeah.
25: And I'm just trying to make awareness of this.
14: Right. You know, that's a great way of putting it. Richard Daly is my guest. You have a couple of unique things going for you in how you do this. Number one, you've got a 35-year career.
25: Yes.
14: And that 35-year career gives you a perspective, not just on fire, but I can picture, I actually can't sit here and talk to you without thinking about, I don't know if you'll remember it, but we had a house fire. It was the 1600 block of Athol, I believe, but it was somewhere in north central Regina where a person died in the house fire. It ended up being a murder, but we didn't know that off the start. But you came out of the house as one of the firefighters. I was also on scene. We had a brief conversation that there was a person in the house that was deceased. Those things, I mean, those are passing conversations that instantly changed. For example, for me, this is not just us blocking and doing traffic control for the firefighters while they put the fire out. Now we've got an investigation. Those little calls over the years give you a perspective from your seat as a firefighter, but other professionals as well. And I think about, you would have dealt with nurses, you would have dealt with paramedics, you would have dealt with dispatchers.
25: Well, the interesting thing about all of this is, like the calls, I have to bring this one call up. I remember it was Christmas Day and we had a little baby that was, you know, it was an accident. The father rolled over and smothered the baby and it was a 1 month old baby. And I had little children at the time and, you know, you come home and right away, you know, it's like, hurry up. We got to go to mom and dad's. It's Christmas. We got to go. We got to go. And I'm like, I need 20 minutes here. I just need 20 minutes to get my head on straight. And it's those things that people don't see.
0: Mm-hmm.
25: We take the uniform off, just like a football player takes his helmet off.
0: Mm-hmm.
25: And, you know, the uniform, everybody thinks protects us, but it doesn't.
0: Mm-hmm.
25: We're still human. And that's where the name came from. Humans behind the uniform. We still deal with things. We still deal with that call. We still think about things after.
0: Mm-hmm.
25: And it's natural. And I just want people to, the first responders out there, to know it's natural. And there is places like PSPNet to go to look into some of this stuff. And the great thing about PSPNet is it's online, it's free, it's confidential.
14: I was going to say, and it's just you.
25: It's just you dealing with the stuff. You don't have to go to your supervisor. You don't have to go to your sergeant. You don't have to go to your captain and say, I'm dealing with this. Just look into it and do something for yourself.
14: Richard Daly is my guest. We're talking about the humans behind the uniform platform, which you can find on Facebook or Instagram. Just literally look up that name. You'll find it. So I said you have two things going for you. One, 35 years. The other is you are one hell of a good photographer. In the office here, when we were talking about this interview that we were going to do, a lot of our staff were looking through your feed and they're going, who takes these pictures? I said that Richard does. Like, you are a professional photographer, but you find a beautiful way of capturing feeling in your pictures.
25: I think where that comes from, really honestly, is from doing the job. I know what the people are thinking.
0: Mm-hmm.
25: I know what I think I know that some of the stuff that they're going through. And I try to capture that in the pictures. I have to give my friend Troy Fleece a shout out. He used to work for the Leader Post.
14: I would know Troy well. Yeah.
25: And, you know, he taught me how to be a photographer. Mm-hmm. So, it's just something extra. I hope that adds is the photography and the messages.
14: When you're taking pictures, can you envision, there was one recently you took of a police officer with a baby in their arms. When you're taking those pictures, are you already in your head creating what you want to say about it?
25: Yeah.
14: Yeah.
25: It's unique. And people ask me that question, but I just go home, I edit the picture and I'm going, okay, what's that guy thinking right now? Mm-hmm. What's everybody on scene thinking? What's the paramedics thinking? What are the firefighters thinking? What is a police officer who's got this little baby in his hand running out to the ambulance thinking?
0: Mm-hmm.
25: And, you know, as we talk, I get little,
14: I've got them right now. Goosebumps.
25: Yeah. You know, and that's kind of how I try to mirror my messages.
14: Yeah. Richard Daly, founder of Humans Behind the Uniform. And again, you can find them on Instagram and on Facebook. We'll take a break. We'll be right back here. 980 CJME and 650 CKOM.
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12: I'm Jacob Bamhauer with your 650 CKOM news update. A powerful storm will continue bringing heavy rain and damaging winds to Saskatchewan into Monday. Environment Canada says central areas could receive up to 80 millimeters of rain, while wind gusts near Regina could approach 100 kilometers an hour. The rain flooded several Regina underpasses Sunday, forcing drivers to find other routes. On the field, the Saskatchewan Roughriders erased a 10-point halftime deficit to beat Toronto 28-24 Saturday. The Riders remain second in the West ahead of next Sunday's Labor Day Classic against the Winnipeg Blue Bombers. Some families are being transferred to Saskatoon for pediatric diabetes appointments after staffing losses disrupted Regina's program. The Saskatchewan Health Authority says the change is temporary. And Rise Air and La Ronge EMS are celebrating 30 years of medevac service in northern Saskatchewan. Aircraft pilots and medical crews remain on standby around the clock. CKOM weather, Sunday night, a 30% chance of showers with a low of 10. Monday, still a 30% chance of showers with a high of 21. Tuesday, a little relief, sunny and 24 degrees. That's your 650 CKOM news update. I'm Jacob Bamhauer.
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14: For years, parents, lawmakers, researchers have raised concerns about what social media is doing to young people, the impact it's having on young people. Well, now those concerns are moving from public debate into courtrooms, and the consequences for some of the world's biggest tech companies could be enormous. Meta has agreed to a massive settlement with U.S. states, numerous U.S. states. They are paying roughly $18 billion over allegations that its platforms were designed in ways that encourage compulsive use by kids. So Meta and other social media companies are facing thousands of lawsuits. So I wonder about, is this kind of the next big tobacco moment? Think about when the tobacco companies were paying out billions of dollars in settlements as a result of the adverse effects that their products were having on their users. Is this just a settlement for those states that engaged in that lawsuit? Is this creating a bigger precedent? That's where my next guest comes in. Vivek Jayaram is a guest that I have had on the show a few times now. He's a U.S. lawyer. He's partner at and founder of Jayaram Law. So I wonder about precedent going forward. This is obviously a focused lawsuit by a number of states. Does this change things going forward globally for these platforms? Is this now going to see likely sweeping changes? And will it be restricted to changes that impact youth and like teens, adolescents, or could it go beyond that into adults?
13: It's a great question. Well, I think, first of all, look, from a strictly legal standpoint, it's a settlement, right? So we can't, you know, it's not really like binding in the way that, right, that it might be had it gone to, you know, through a full, you know, process. But that said, I mean, these are now, I think you feel comfortable, at least from a plaintiff's lawyer's perspective, you're comfortable enough saying, hey, look, these are claims that have been recognized by a court to be valid claims, right? I mean, the fact that you've got a product and the product is causing harm and the way the product is marketed misleads consumers, like all that kind of stuff can, and you can bet certainly will be used, again, in other cases, additional cases against other platforms, you know, all that kind of stuff. So, yeah, and I think that, you know, we saw it in Big Tobacco, right? It wasn't just one case, you know, one and done, right? I mean, that those cases lasted, you know, go on for decades. There's still cases, you know, bouncing around in that realm, and I think that's what we're going to see here. So I think this is the first of probably many. And then your second question, that's interesting, Evan. I mean, I don't have the answer to that, but I would say I think the real concern principally was with children and teens. I think once that starts getting addressed, you know, I don't see why that sort of theory in at some level and in some regard couldn't be sort of modified to also apply to adults in certain circumstances and not in others, right? So you really have to think it through and see which claims really you know, would probably only apply to the kids and which ones might apply to adults in the future. But, you know, in terms of misleading people, I mean, that, you know, you could see things like that being applied broadly. So, yeah, it'll be interesting to see, I think, in the next couple of years. I mean, you know, in the U.S., there are lots of very creative and very good, you know, plaintiffs' lawyers, and I think we'll see them take this outcome and put it to use probably even before the end of the year.
14: Mm-hmm. I want to be very careful how I ask this next question, Vivek, but we've talked about this problem and the impact youth have had as a result of social media. We've seen suicides. We've seen all kinds of self-destructive behavior. There's no question that it's caused problems. I want to ask about the question of who should be the regulator? Because often when we have these conversations on a talk show, like I host, people will be calling in, listeners will be calling in, and we get into this discussion between, is it the government's role to regulate? Is it the company's role? Do parents have a role in this? And I'm sure as a lawyer, you encounter this all the time in the courts, right? Whose responsibility is it? How do you see this?
13: I mean, these are great questions. I mean, I think it's everybody's role, right? I mean, it's sort of all of our roles. I mean, I'm a parent, right? So of course, you know, I have a 15-year-old, I have a 9-year-old. So I mean, they're, you know, parents do bear some, I think, responsibility. But look, whether it's cars, whether it's cigarettes, whether it's alcohol, whether it's our highways, whether it's our electricity and our, name it, right? There's lots of highly regulated or just regulated industries out there. So sure, I think it's completely reasonable that, the federal government would step in or the state governments would step in and try to regulate, activity that is frankly, you know, common among almost all Americans, right? So I think there'll be regulations that are sort of these binding kind of things that kind of what you're seeing here to come out of a case like this. You may see some laws. Then you may see guidelines and suggestions for parents, and you may see school districts adopt some version of these things, right? So I think the kind of important thing here is I think until today or until this week or whatever, I think it was like everyone sort of had an opinion on this, and there was all kinds of data out there, but it had never really been put to the test in the same way and maybe in the same public forum in the way that it was here. And I think everyone can now agree, okay, if a company like Meta has looked at this data and looked at the evidence, and this is the settlement that they came up with, there probably is some kind of there, right? And so maybe we all now bear some responsibility to, like, you know, make sure those things are being sort of adhered to, or at least pay attention to what these guidelines and restrictions are. And one question I keep getting is, oh, but kids are so smart, they're going to figure their way around this stuff. Yeah, I agree. But guess who else is smart? All the engineers at Meta, right? And they can put things in place to ensure that these restrictions are largely adhered to.
14: Right. We're chatting today with Vivek Jayaram. Before I let you go, I mean, I think it's safe to say there was a day, if we were to go back to the 50s and say, you know, there's going to be a debate, a day where tobacco companies are going to pay billions for the ill effect of their product on society. Now we're seeing potentially the break of that when it comes to social media platforms. The principle that companies say, hey, we just provide the product, doesn't seem to be maybe an adequate defense anymore. I wonder about, is there a lean into other industries that might be adjacent to social media? I'm thinking about online gambling, pornography, video games, dating apps, algorithmic shopping. Think about the ways in which people can say, I've gotten myself into trouble because of this. Is this just opening a Pandora's box here?
13: That is quite literally like maybe the trillion-dollar question, right? And I think what you're really talking about is, does this have an impact on Section 230 of the CDA here in the U.S.? And Section 230 has long been, sort of debated here in the courts, in our, universities, all over the place. And Section 230 is basically the law that allows, a company like eBay to say, hey, we're just a platform. We're not responsible for our sellers selling fake stuff. Or, hey, we're, Meta, we're just a platform. We're not responsible for what our users say, right? Like, and I think, the smart thing the lawyers did here is they framed it as like almost like a product defect, right? And misleading advertising, right? That is different than saying you, Meta, are responsible for all the bad acts of your users, right? So I guess I wouldn't say that this is some kind of stake through the heart of Section 230, because it really is not. But does it just a couple of millimeters sort of start to peel back the shield that they've been so good at developing over the last 30 years? And when I say they, I mean the platforms, you know, using Section 230 as a shield. I there's a lot of really good lawyers here who have been trying to challenge that specific law, and I bet you they are studying this outcome very closely and will use whatever they can use to try to take the next step towards that. I mean, I think American sentiment, at least, is such that, you know, I think there was a point where we agreed that, hey, a mall is just, you know, it's just a mall. We're not responsible for all our tenants' behavior. We'll kick them out if they do something bad. But I think Americans are growing a little bit tired of that argument or that position. So it will be interesting to see what happens to Section 230 in light of this ruling.
14: Your insight, your perspective, always appreciated, Vivek. And this is proof Canadians and Americans can talk and be friends, no matter what the politicians are doing.
13: We love you guys, by the way.
14: Thank you so much for your time today.
13: All right. See ya.
14: Appreciate it. Vivek Jairam, who is the partner, the founder of Jairam Law in the States. We've had Vivek on the show a couple of times. Always some great insight and his views, perspective. Much appreciated on this whole meta settlement.
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0: o'clock this morning, we will chat with Mayor Cynthia Block from Saskatoon. And now we have the pleasure of chatting with the mayor of Regina, Chad Bushinsky, who popped into the studio for this chat. Mayor, thank you so much for coming by.
1: Hey, thanks for having me.
0: Okay, let's start with the real district, because I know yesterday at council, this was a discussion. Now, we go back, what is it, a month and a half when decisions were being made around the kind of the role that Brant would play with regard to the real district. Yesterday, they were back asking for some additional changes to this agreement. Can you talk about that?
1: Yeah, of course. So, administration brought this recommendation forward, and this is from the negotiating team. As a result of the ongoing negotiations for those definitive agreements to close the deal. And so this recommendation is one piece that was a significant change from the original term sheet, where we had Brant taking on the operations. This was a part of the plan, but it was only until December of 2027. And so what this does is this actually extends that timeline to an initial 10 years, and then with two options for five-year renewals, two of those. And so really where this came from is a part of the negotiation. So the team, you know, as a result, looking at from what we've learned about the state of those facilities, the contracts and the obligations that are being uncovered as going through that process, and what Brant will assume, this was, you know, on our part, looking at it from an efficiency, having one operator look after the entire site. It gives Brant an opportunity to level out their business model as well. So from administration's perspective, this seemed like a reasonable change from the original term sheet for this one item to try and, you know, keep continuing getting to a closed deal.
0: So just to confirm, those assets, though, would still be owned by the city.
1: Yes. So the stadium, the cooperators, and the Affinity Duplex, those assets are still owned by the city. This is about the operation and maintenance.
0: Okay. Yeah. So maybe I'm just going to press a bit further.
1: Sure.
0: What did change then? Because at one time, this was going to be an operation for a period of time, but then it kind of goes back to the city. Clearly something changed that caused, as you said, the entire team to say, maybe we better take another look at this.
1: Yeah. What changed is, through this due diligence period where they were really, so we had the original VFA assessment of the buildings, for example.
0: VFA standing for?
1: It's a word for, I'm not remembering the acronym, but it basically is a report that tells us the condition of those buildings. Okay. And that's what told us that we have an $80 million deficit in the condition of those buildings. What we've learned is it's worse than expected. And so that's part of it. And then also going through the files of real and like the real administration board, the city, working with Brant, going through and just uncovering, putting everything on the table, there are many, many agreements that Brant has to assume as a part of this that also add complexities and costs and those types of things. And so because of that, and because of the, you know, kind of looking at what it would take for the city to actually operate those on a ongoing basis, this seemed like a kind of mutual benefit to bring that forward. To move it over to Brant longer term.
0: I know it wasn't a unanimous vote, but it did pass. You voted in favor of it, which tells me you believe, as mayor of the city, there is benefit to the city and the citizens of Regina if we go through with this additional change. What is that benefit?
1: Yeah, I see the benefit as having one operator, because if you think, if you've got, let's say you had two different operators on that site, we have one big parking lot on that site. You don't gain the efficiencies of employees that could do, you know, multiple roles.
0: So will the employees be going to Brant then?
1: Yes, the employees from Real are going to Brant.
0: Okay.
1: And so now those employees can be spread out amongst the entire campus. And so you're not dividing it up between different organizations and competing for parking space, competing for, you know, when you have different conferences, events, concerts, otherwise. So, there is definitely a scale of efficiency there, in having one operator on that site and being accountable for that site.
0: I know decisions like this always come with a bit of a weighing of risk. In your mind, what is the risk you're willing to take here?
1: Absolutely the risk, and it was brought up yesterday and rightly so, the risk of our negotiating team still has to ensure that, you know, the costs that we pay for the hours that the city will still get for ice time and otherwise, that needs to be controlled in some way. And that's what the team is looking at. They talked a little bit about escalator clauses and making sure that we tie what the city acquires for community use for that ice time, for example, is in alignment with market rates or inflation or some combination therein.
0: Okay. If, by the way, we've got the mayor till the bottom of the hour, till 9:30. So if you have a question, 1-877-332-8255. So far, most of the

0: questions have been about Real and Brett, so I appreciate you digging into that. Let's talk budget for a second. I feel like we just were talking budget, and here we are back again. It's going to be another tough year. I think you anticipated this anyway. So where are we at now? It looks as if we're needing to shave a bit off on the projections to get to a mill rate that you deem as council is acceptable.
1: Yeah. And it's, I feel like we never stop talking about budget. Yeah. I think that's appropriate. I think we have to constantly be looking at this. I think that's something that a lot of us new on council learned is that you need to be thinking all the time about this because, you know, it's a snowball effect. So this budget cycle, we have projection and it's not done yet, but it's the forecast of 7.01 is like the status quo to maintain the service levels as of today. 7.01 is the number. Council in our strategic plan has said we want to know what a starting point, if we were to stay within the bottom 25% of comparable municipalities, what would that look like? And that's 5.81%. So there's a gap. I guess the good news is that we've seen progress. Last year, our status quo starting point was 15%.
0: I remember that. Yeah,
1: I think we all remember that. So now our status quo is 7.01. But I think it is important that we have a line in the sand. We have to have some line in the sand as a starting point, and that's what I've learned. So between that, and then I also asked for, I had a motion that I put forward as well, going through our audit and finance committee, looking at a long-term financial forecast so we can start to plan things out longer term. So we're not trying to put everything in 1 year increments. Mm-hmm. We need to look 5 or 10 years out and plan all of these investments on a longer term basis. And I think that's going to help us get to what I want to get to, which is a more sustainable, predictable budgets going forward for people.
0: Mayor Chad Baczynski, always appreciate the opportunity to chat. Thanks for popping by the studio.
1: Thanks for having me, Evan.
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10: From the National Newsroom of the Canadian Press, I'm Hannah Stoles. The Bank of Canada will be grappling with new tariffs as it decides where to take its benchmark interest rate later this week. Fresh data suggests Canada's economy grew at a rapid pace in the second quarter, but many economists expect that momentum to fade as the trade war with the United States re-escalates. Tony Stilo of Oxford Economics says the tariffs themselves won't sink the economy.
11: What's happening with these latest tariffs is going to slow the economy. It's not going to cause a recession. But there's uncertainty. You can see President Trump's threat now for 50% tariffs on autos. And so we don't know where it's going to go. And the bank's going to be watching all that.
10: Stilo says he expects the Bank of Canada will remain on hold on Wednesday as it waits to see how the new tariffs affect inflation and the economy. Three federal by-elections are taking place today, with one in rural Quebec expected to be a tight race. Conservative Richard Martel resigned his seat in Chicoutimi-LaFord to sit in the Senate, and only won in 2025 by 1,500 votes. The other two elections are in the Toronto riding of Beaches East York and North Vancouver-Capilano. U.S. President Donald Trump is now working to appeal to business owners in the North as the trade war with Canada continues. ABC's Allison Kosick has more.
12: Trump calling for Canadian companies that are doing business with America to move to the U.S. immediately, saying many of them moved out years ago due to stupid U.S. leadership. Trump promising no tariffs if they move back.
10: After the U.S. imposed 50% tariffs on roughly 5% of Canadian exports, Canada plans to retaliate with its own counter-tariffs starting September 8th. A man in prison for killing two Saskatchewan Mounties 20 years ago is set to have a court hearing today over the fate of his pickup truck. Prosecutors have filed an application to have the blue truck belonging to 61-year-old Curtis Dagenet forfeited to the Crown. In 2009, a jury convicted him of first-degree murder for shooting and killing two constables and injuring a third. He was in his truck when the officers went to arrest him. It's been 1 month and a day since the U.S. fired on Iran. Yesterday, the U.S. military sent rockets towards an island in the Strait of Hormuz. ABC's Stephen Portnoy reports.
13: Sunday's U.S. strike, the first since July 29th, coming just days after the war crossed the six-month mark. President Trump has said oil is transiting safely.
14: Millions and millions of barrels of oil are coming out of the strait every day.
13: And the Pentagon insists international shipping routes in the strait have been cleared of sea mines.
10: The United Arab Emirates says its Air Force intercepted an Iranian drone over its territorial waters today. And some of Hollywood's biggest stars are heading to Venice, Italy for the 83rd edition of the Venice Film Festival. It's one of the most prestigious film festivals in the world, second only to Cannes, and technically the oldest. The festival kicks off on Wednesday. This is the Canadian Press. In sports, the Toronto Blue Jays, who have won three games in a row, have a day off today before a crucial three-game road series against the Cleveland Guardians. The Jays trail the Guardians by 1.5 games for the third and final AL wildcard berth. The Jays also play three games against the Kansas City Royals and the Athletics before returning home on September 11th. The Canadian Championship semifinals are scheduled to kick off this week with first-leg matches. The Hamilton-based Forge FC visits Supra de Quebec in an all-Canadian Premier League showdown tomorrow, while the Vancouver Whitecaps host FC Montreal on Wednesday. All 15 teams in the WNBA are off until September 17th to allow players to compete in the FIBA Women's World Cup taking place in Berlin, Germany, from Friday to September 13th. Team Canada, thanks to an 82-76 loss to an already qualified Australia squad in March, won't be competing in Berlin despite a fourth-place finish at the 2022 edition of the event. From the Canadian Press, I'm Hannah Stolz.
15: I'm Jacob Bamhauer with your 650 CKOM News Update. A powerful storm will continue bringing heavy rain and damaging winds to Saskatchewan into Monday. Environment Canada says central areas could receive up to 80 millimeters of rain, while wind gusts near Regina could approach 100 kilometers an hour. The rain flooded several Regina underpasses Sunday, forcing drivers to find other routes. On the field, the Saskatchewan Roughriders erased a 10-point halftime deficit to beat Toronto 28-24 Saturday. The Riders remain second in the West ahead of next Sunday's Labor Day Classic against the Winnipeg Blue Bombers. Some families are being transferred to Saskatoon for pediatric diabetes appointments after staffing losses disrupted Regina's program. The Saskatchewan Health Authority says the change is temporary. And Rise Air and La Ronge EMS are celebrating 30 years of medevac service in northern Saskatchewan. Aircraft pilots and medical crews remain on standby around the clock. CKOM weather, Sunday night, a 30% chance of showers with a low of 10. Monday, still a 30% chance of showers with a high of 21. Tuesday, a little relief, sunny and 24 degrees. That's your 650 CKOM News Update. I'm Jacob Bamhauer.
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17: Hello and welcome to Money Sense. 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I'm joined by Andrew Rodick, registered portfolio manager with Q Wealth Partners, and of course, a partner of PWM Private Wealth Counsel. Mm-hmm. And we've got a very special guest on our program this week, Joanne McGrath, director of philanthropy at Saskatoon Community Foundation. Andrew, Joanne, welcome to Money Sense. This week, I understand we're going to be discussing legacy planning, including charitable giving and how thoughtful philanthropy can help you support causes you care about and really create a lasting impact. Before we get started, Andrew, tell us a little bit about how PWM and the Saskatoon Community Foundation have come together and why this really makes sense for listeners and for your clients.
21: For sure, Brent. And I just want to start off by thanking Joanne for coming on the show today. I'm really looking forward to our discussion, and I'm sure many listeners will find it very interesting. You know, I've said this many times in past shows, but financial planning, it isn't just about building wealth. It's about deciding what that wealth will mean for future generations. Every financial plan should include a conversation about legacy and how defining the impact you want to leave can help guide the financial decisions you make today. So whether it's creating a lasting family legacy, supporting your community, or, you know, leaving a meaningful gift to a charity you're passionate about, intentional giving is really one of the most powerful way to line up your financial success to what we don't sometimes really consider enough in our decision making and our financial planning: personal values. And Brent, in my experience, it's the part of the plan people actually remember. So nobody gets emotional about a rate of return or some of those inputs we use in the planning. They get emotional about the scholarship with their dad's name on it. That is where charities like the Saskatoon Community Foundation can really have an incredible impact.
17: Well said, Andrew. And of course, as we mentioned, we're joined by Joanne McGrath, Director of Philanthropy at Saskatoon Community Foundation. Joanne, first off, a little bit about your background, and for listeners who may not be familiar with the Saskatoon Community Foundation, what exactly do you do?
22: Well, firstly, thank you for having me on the show today. Talking about Saskatoon philanthropy and charitable giving is always a great way to spend my time. I love it. So my background is actually in legal accounting. I spent about 10 years overseeing a large accounts department before moving into the charitable sector. And most recently, I obtained my MFAP designation, which is the Master Financial Advisor in Philanthropy. So working with advisors in this capacity is something I'm really passionate about. So in many ways, I'm fortunate that my role today allows me to combine two things I really enjoy, the numbers and strategy behind charitable giving, and the opportunity to work directly with donors in our community here in Saskatoon. I've been with the Saskatoon Community Foundation for 4 years, and I often describe us as a bridge between generosity and community impact. We work with individuals, families, businesses, and professional advisors to help people give thoughtfully and strategically, whether that means supporting a cause today or creating a lasting legacy for the future.
21: Joanne, you know, thanks for that introduction and a little bit about your role. And I want to jump in with the next question here. And it's one that we get from a lot of our clients, and they usually ask it with a little bit of sheepishness, I guess. And they'll say, you know, Andrew, isn't the Community Foundation really for wealthy families, for people with their name on a building? And I don't think that's a fair picture. But how would you respond to that kind of question?
22: Yeah, so no, the Community Foundation is definitely not just for wealthy families. And I think that's probably one of the biggest misconceptions we hear. Philanthropy isn't really about how much you have or whether you consider yourself wealthy. It's about the difference you want to make. Some of the most meaningful gifts we see come from everyday people who simply care deeply about their community and want to give something back to the place that helped shape their lives. You certainly don't need to have your name on a building to leave a meaningful legacy.
17: So, Joanne, what's your message to people, and why should charitable giving really be part of someone's financial plan?
22: So a financial plan isn't only about accumulating wealth. It's also about deciding what you want that wealth to accomplish. When philanthropy becomes part of that conversation, people often discover that they can support the causes and communities they care about while also making thoughtful decisions around tax and estate planning. It really brings those two things together, you know, making smart financial decisions while creating that impact that's meaningful to you.
17: I've heard this phrase. I don't know what it means, so I'm counting on you here. The term donor-advised fund, what exactly is that?
22: Well, I like to describe a donor-advised fund as a charitable giving account. You make a charitable contribution to your fund and receive your tax receipt at that time, but you don't have to decide immediately which charities you want to support. So instead, you can take your time, recommend grants to charities over the years as needs arise and as your interests evolve. It gives you the flexibility to be really, really thoughtful and intentional about your giving rather than feeling that you have to make all of those decisions at once. And for families, I've discovered it can also be a wonderful way to involve children or grandchildren in conversations about giving and the values they want to pass on to the next generation.
17: Our guest on Money Sense this weekend, Joanne McGrath, Director of Philanthropy with the Saskatoon Community Foundation. Andrew Rodick is here as well, Registered Portfolio Manager with Q Wealth Partners. So, Joanne, what role does a guy like Andrew as a financial advisor then play in philanthropy?
22: Such an important part. Financial advisors play such an important role because they're often trusted partners who really understand their clients, their families, and what they're trying to achieve. And increasingly, those conversations aren't just about investments or retirement. Clients are also thinking about purpose, legacy, and the impact that they want their wealth to have. So that's where we can really work together. The advisor brings that trusted financial relationship, and we can bring the philanthropic expertise. Together, we can help clients find thoughtful and strategic ways to turn what matters to them into a meaningful community impact.
17: So, Andrew, when you're sitting down and working through financial plans with your clients, then what are some of the common mistakes that you see people perhaps making or try to avoid?
21: Yeah, Brent, and you know, going back to something that you asked Joanne earlier, you know, DAFs or donor advised funds, that, you know, you can start to get into the logistics and the technical with a client in a conversation. But really, when you're talking about the common mistakes, you need to put that away for a second, because I would say there's probably three kind of key things that keep coming up in these conversations with clients. And the first is really waiting. You know, people treat charitable giving as a will signing activity, something to deal with right at the very end. And by then, a lot of the good options are potentially off the table. And you know, the second thing we see is writing a check out of a checking account while still, you know, they're sitting on investments that have maybe tripled in value. And so again, talking about some of the details there, because you can actually donate the security itself instead of cash. And the tax on that growth essentially becomes a nice, a charitable receipt that you get back for that same amount. You know, if we get a little technical there, but the third one, and maybe one that's not really the client's fault, but it's simply that nobody has ever asked them. So when I start asking the question directly in a meeting, I'm very surprised how many people have a cause in mind, but they've never been invited to talk about it and maybe how they could make a difference with that cause. So some of our clients, they've been carrying these things around for years. And again, going back to the first point, they assume, well, I'll deal with that at the end. That's not a cause I'm going to deal with right now. And so in reality, if we can have conversations earlier, if folks listening today can start thinking about that more in their own lives, it's the more opportunities people have to create meaningful impact today, the more they, anyone listening, that it's the more you get to watch what happens while you make that donation today, while you give your dollars today to that cause, and you get to enjoy it and experience the difference it makes.
17: That's really some good insight, some good information, Andrew. Joanne, back to you in your role with the Community Foundation in Saskatoon. Do you see differences generation-wise? Do you see younger people perhaps approach giving differently?
22: Absolutely, yes. And picking up on Andrew's third point there, I think we are seeing younger generations approach giving a little differently. They often want to see and understand the impact of their giving while they're actively involved in it. They value transparency, they want to know what their gift is accomplishing, and they often want a more personal connection to the causes they support. We're also seeing families involve their children and grandchildren in charitable decisions much earlier. I think that's such a positive because it creates conversations not just about money, but about values, community, and what giving means to their family in particular.
17: I can imagine people listening to our radio program are thinking, well, I like the idea of doing something to create a legacy, but how do they decide then which charity or cause to support?
22: Well, and there's some great ones out there, but that's really where our local knowledge and connection to the community becomes valuable. Every donor is different. They have different passions, experiences, and ideas about the kind of impact they want to make. So we spend time understanding what matters to them and why. And then we can help connect them with organizations and opportunities that align with those values. And sometimes that means introducing them to incredible work happening right here that they may never have known about otherwise.
17: You're listening to Money Sense. We're back after this break.
18: This is a paid program. The opinions expressed are solely those of the sponsor. Talk to the experts on 650 CKOM.
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17: On our Money Sense this weekend, we're talking legacy planning. We've got Andrew Rodick on the financial side, registered portfolio manager with Q Wealth Partners and a partner of PWM Private Wealth Council. And our special guest is Joanne McGrath, director of philanthropy with the Saskatoon Community Foundation. And Joanne, I'd have to say, what is it in your role, in your work, that has surprised you most since getting into the field of philanthropy?
22: I am continually surprised and inspired by just how generous our community is. And I think one of the biggest things I've learned is that philanthropy really isn't measured by the size of the gift. It's about the intention behind it and the impact someone wants to make. Some of the most meaningful stories I've been fortunate enough to be part of have come from people who simply wanted to make a life a little bit better for someone else or give something back. And that's meant so much to them.
17: Well, it's a good conversation we're having on our Money Sense program. And someone listening to our program today is thinking, I'd like to get involved. I want to get started. What would you suggest as their first step?
22: Start with a conversation. You don't need to have all of the answers, know exactly which organizations you want to support, or even have a detailed plan. Start by asking yourself a simple question. What difference do I want to make? From there, talk to your financial advisor, your lawyer or accountant, or reach out to us at the foundation. We can help you explore what's possible and find an approach that reflects what matters most to you. And some of the most meaningful legacies really do begin with one simple conversation.
17: Let's look at this from the angle of, say, a business owner. How can they bring philanthropy or incorporate philanthropy into their succession planning as far as their business is concerned?
22: Well, succession planning when you own a business is usually the best time to think about philanthropy, and probably with the advisors, then they can advise with the tax. But it's usually those life moments, retirement, business selling, succession planning, that really is the optimum time to talk to your financial advisor to see the best way to give a gift. And it's usually the best time with businesses. We also work with businesses to do some work on their corporate social responsibilities. If they want to give out to the community as a business while it's still thriving, we can work with those too.
17: You'd mentioned earlier younger generation and the idea of legacy planning and how they view it. It must be a very positive experience, I'm guessing, for a lot of families, though, to have that communication, to have that conversation with all of the family and see what it does for the family relationships, I guess, over the years, over the generations to come.
22: Oh, so many wonderful conversations around the dinner table when there's a common theme or goal that they have this fund and they have a grant allowance that they need to find charities that they want to give to. So sparking conversations about what the younger generation is really feeling and thinking and making that connection with the older generation in their families that maybe they wouldn't, you know, otherwise have had. So it's lovely to see and witness.
17: Any trends that you're seeing? Are people in a more giving mood as far as creating a legacy in Saskatchewan?
22: Amazingly, even when things are looking a little bit dicey outside in the what I call quote unquote real world, the amount of philanthropy that happens here in Saskatoon is encouraging. It's amazing. And like I said, you don't need to be wealthy to make an impact in your community. And that's where the foundation really plays a part, because we bring so many donors together that even the smaller, quote unquote, smaller amounts, when they're all combined, really has a big impact. So no, definitely not a downturn in giving, for sure.
17: Oh, you've provided some wonderful insight into the work of the Saskatoon Community Foundation, Joanne. Just in our final minutes of our program here this weekend, someone's listening. Any final comments you want to leave with our listeners?
22: I would say come and talk to us if you have just a spark of inclination about making life better in our community or leaving a legacy long after you have gone. You know, come and talk to us. We would love to continue speaking your name long after you're no longer here. And that's what legacy to a lot of people is having something left after they've gone.
17: That's awesome. Thank you so much for being on our program here today and helping us to understand the impact of philanthropic planning and financial planning and the lasting difference it can make with what you've built. It's really been a pleasure, Joanne. Thanks so much. And Andrew, do you have any last comments? And for clients interested in learning more, discussing their financial portfolios or other financial matters, how do they reach out? How do they contact you?
21: Well, thank you, Brent. And Joanne, thank you. This was a great conversation. For our listeners, I'd really leave you with one thought. Everything you've built will eventually transfer to someone. You know, that part isn't optional. So the only real question is whether you decide where it goes or whether the default rules decide for you. So you don't need to have a charity picked out or a number in mind to get started. You just need to be willing to have that conversation that I was talking about earlier. And that's where we come in, you know, asking those questions, really trying to have those deeper conversations, whether it's us, whether it's talking with your accountant, your lawyer, or as Joanne mentioned, you can reach out to the foundation directly. From our side, if you want more information on this topic, on those donor-advised funds, DAFs, or the financial planning work we do, you can visit our website at pwmprivatewealth.com, or you can call or text the office at 306-975-9500. And if there's a future topic of interest similar to this, you know, you can reach out to us and suggest that as well. So thanks again to everyone for listening into the show today.
17: Hey, before we go, Andrew, I notice in my travels around the countryside, more and more combines are out there starting to get harvest well underway. And you are planning another Life After Harvest seminar coming up, right?
21: Yeah, that's correct, Brent, for sure. And actually, you know, speaking about legacy today, and Joanne was just talking a little bit about succession as well. Well, this event ties into that also. So yeah, PWM will be hosting our next free Life After Harvest seminar on October 31st. So happy Halloween, in Saskatoon. For farm families, we understand that, legacy is really built over generations. We were talking about that generational element today as well. So we're going to be tackling some key questions at the seminar, you know, talking about farmland values today, the farmland value trend when it comes to pricing and the impact on your family's financial future. We're going to be talking about, you know, should you sell or should you keep the land, treating, you know, the generations fairly, and also how do you create that generational transfer, that succession, you know, how do you deal with everything from taxes to other legacy considerations? So if you're interested in attending, again, you can call our office, text our office, 306-975-9500, or you can go register through the website too. Again, that's pwmprivatewealth.com.
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17: 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Good to talk to you again as well.
21: 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Thank you.
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23: It's 5:30 this morning. Not what we wanted. Rain and strong winds to finish off August. Transit changes, will they make you feel safer on a bus?
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23: For today, showers. Windy, a high 16. Right now in downtown Saskatoon, rain and 11.
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23: Good morning, and as we come to air for the last day of August, weather warnings to keep you updated on Saskatoon, Prince Albert, Nipawin, Melfort, Radisson, Spiritwood. This hour, all under a rainfall warning. Environment Canada says 50 to 60 millimeters for most areas. That's over 2 inches. Some places could get up to 4 inches. Now, yesterday, there were twisters. 650 CKOM's Abby Ziverink has been talking with Environment Canada.
26: One tornado touched down near Merrifield, south of Moosomin yesterday. That's confirmed by the Northern Tornadoes Project. And there was another possible touchdown near Kelso, just southwest of Moosomin. Now, Kyle McCauley is with Environment Canada and says they haven't heard about much damage.
27: Today looks like a lot less chance of tornadoes. It's mostly going to be pretty rainy, showery, with a chance of some embedded thunderstorms.
26: There have been 36 tornadoes confirmed in our province so far this year.
23: Thanks, Abby. CKOM's Abby Ziverink. Mark Loschak will have your full weather details in a moment. Now, trade war, the latest developments. And right now, if you scroll all the way over on the Sask power outage map, you will see Lake America, along with the Gulf of America. The new names also showing up on Hydro One's map in Ontario. Last week, Donald Trump signed an executive order renaming Lake Ontario to Lake America. Hydro One has apologized, saying it's a third-party mapping service. Also this morning, the latest round of counter-tariffs could be the last straw that breaks the camel's back for some Saskatchewan farmers.
28: There are a lot of producers who will be, you know, hanging on by a thread, and this may actually be what puts them over the edge.
23: Agricultural Producers Association of Saskatchewan President Bill Probilsky wants Ottawa to restart negotiations with Washington and reach a deal quickly. The planned tariffs include a 50% charge on some American farm equipment and parts, a 50% tariff on Canadian hockey equipment, also raising concerns. Federal Secretary of State for Sport Adam Van Cuverden says Ottawa does recognize how expensive equipment has become for families.
29: We are concerned about the increased costs that Canadians are experiencing when it comes to their sport and the equipment that they're primarily their kids require to learn new sports.
23: Vancouver then says the government is working with sports organizations and charities to make equipment more accessible. Now stay with 650 CKOM. We will continue to bring you any new announcements or breakthroughs on this developing trade story. In just a couple of days, it is back to school. How are the kids feeling?
25: I'm excited to see my friends that I haven't seen all summer. I'm excited to see all my friends and wear all my new clothes.
30: I'm going to do pizzas.
23: Saskatoon's public and Catholic schools back in class Wednesday. How you feeling, Rider fans? The Green and White got by Toronto on Saturday to improve to 7-4. Here's callers to the Green Zone post-game show.
2: Well, that was close. And it didn't need to be.
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11: I tell you one thing, at halftime, I was in full-out panic mode.
23: Next up, the Labor Day Classic against Winnipeg Sunday at Mosaic Stadium. Happening soon. Tomorrow, new rules aimed at improving safety and behavior on Saskatoon buses come into effect. The transit bylaw will mean passengers will be asked to show proof of payment, or they'll be asked to leave a bus. Mayor Cynthia Block says a new code of conduct will also be displayed on buses and at transit terminals.
24: Everyone deserves to feel safe and comfortable when they are riding a bus. And as we are moving to a modern public transportation system, it's more important than ever that we get this right.
23: Block says the city studied transit systems around the world in putting together this approach. This morning, the death toll in Nepal and Tibet is up to 900. Rescuers are still trying to find trapped workers in a hydroelectric plant. The tunnels are on the rivers that flooded last week following a catastrophic mudslide caused by a glacier collapse. Right now in the Grand Canyon, rain over the weekend caused deadly flash flooding. One person is dead. Crews are still searching for more than a dozen campers.
12: The Park Service confirming the body of a 46-year-old man was pulled from the Colorado River last night. Hours after, a monsoon storm turned a quiet creek into a raging river in minutes. The 14 still missing overnight are believed to be hikers and backpackers who were out on the trails when the flood hit. And now, a new problem. The flood has knocked out the only water pipeline that serves tourists and residents in the park.
23: ABC reporter Sophie Flay. Northern Saskatchewan marking a big milestone. 30 years of medevac services through Rise Air and L'Orange EMS. Joseph Tassani is vice chief of the Prince Albert Grand Council.
13: 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Like, how important is this? When there's life-threatening situations, to have that service is so important, so comforting.
23: Last year alone, the service transported over 1,600 patients. The latest local news is as close as your phone. 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Saskatoon's homepage for news. It's 5:37. Mark Loshak has the weather. It's a wet one to finish off August.
14: You're not kidding. A couple of wet days. We had rain yesterday, and then today we're getting it again. And things get a lot better, though, throughout the rest of the work week. Here's Saskatoon morning weather. Yes, rain and 16 for today. 8 and a few clouds for tonight. Tomorrow, start of the sunshine again, and we could continue with harvest. I guess the farmers are going to have to take a little bit of a break. 23 degrees for tomorrow. We do have a rain warning in effect. Around the province, 11 in Regina and Swift Current. It's 14 in Kindersley. It's also 11 in Humboldt Waters. Yorkton, 10, 15 in the Battlefords. And in Prince Albert, it is 12. In Saskatoon, rain. Wind is out of the southwest at 16. It is 11 degrees. That's time for sports from the Green Zone. Gerald Bowman. Gerald, a much-needed win for the Green and White over Toronto.
23: The Riders managed to sneak out that win against the Argos at Mosaic Stadium on Saturday. At the same time, Rider Nation is also congratulating an old friend. Dante Myers played two seasons with the Green and White. Now the Green Zone's Jamie Nye says he's moving up to the big time.
15: Well, Rider Nation, be thankful you got to see a glimpse of Dante Myers' story on his road to the National Football League, because that young man, just 26 years old, achieved his dream yesterday when he was told he made the 53-man roster of the Cincinnati Bengals. This guy was driving DoorDash. He paid $100 to try out for the Saskatchewan Rough Riders, and now he's on the National Football League roster. But I'm happy to see Dante Myers getting his flowers, not just making the roster, but his story is being shared nationally, internationally. And a part of that is because of what he did right here in Saskatchewan.
23: Prairie Football Conference, the Saskatoon Hilltops beat the hometown Edmonton Wildcats 17-13 yesterday. The Hilltops improved to 3-1. No Jays game tonight. Toronto has a day off in the midst of a three-game winning streak before a crucial three-game road series against the Cleveland Guardians. The Jays trail the Guardians by 1.5 games for the third and final American League wildcard berth. Scotty Scheffler, the FedEx Cup champion for a second time, He began the final round three shots back behind yesterday, but caught up in four holes, took the lead, and for the first time on the 13th, he kept it. This also moved Scheffler past Tiger Woods atop the PGA Tour career earnings list, a mark Woods had held for nearly 26 years. Catch the Green Zone today from 2 until 6 on 650 CKOM. I'm Gerald Bowman.
14: 5:40, it's time for the Wood File. Here's Murray Wood.
0: It's great that the Riders game on Saturday was a sellout, but there were more than a handful of empty seats. Hey, don't get me wrong, it was a good crowd, but clearly not all of those sold seats were filled somehow. Still, a good turnout, especially considering the banged-up Riders went into the game on a two-game losing skid that had a lot of fans feeling nervous. And in the first half, the Riders looked a lot like the team that kind of gave away a winnable game to BC. Missed opportunities, leaving points on the board. The Argos seemingly marching down the field at will. But in the second half, we saw the Riders we expect. The offense showed some life. Next man up players made plays. And the defense shut Toronto down completely. It wasn't all that pretty, but good teams find a way to win, and the Riders did, which should give them some much-needed confidence as they prepare to face a Bomber team that just walked on the Alouettes. And it's a safe bet the Labor Day Classic will look totally sold out. I'm Murray Wood.
14: 5:41, your Saskatoon morning weather. We do have that rain warning in effect. We're going to get a lot of it today. 16 degrees and rain, 8 and a few clouds for tonight. Tomorrow, sunny and 23, and then nice for the rest of the work week. In Saskatoon, rain, wind is out of the southwest at 16. It is 11 degrees. All I can say about that Rider game, highly entertaining. What did the fans think? That's next.
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21: Come on, the rising wind. We're going up around the field.
14: Now we could see some wind today. It's about 16 clicks right now. 16 for today, and lots of rain in the forecast. It's rain and 11 right now in Saskatoon. Well, a win is a win, but I have to say that was one strange game as the Riders pulled it out in the last couple of minutes. Pretty much saw everything in that game, from blocked kick TDs to lots of interceptions, missed field goals, and point afters by both teams. But we did it. What do the Rider fans think?
11: Oh, I tell you one thing. At halftime, I was in full-out panic mode. I had to bring up the schedule. I'm like, oh, my gosh. We're like, I can't wait to hear what Dallas says, but we're going to go 0-3 in these next three. And I looked up the schedule. I'm like, oh, my goodness. I don't know if we'll win another two games. But they did what they always do. They just chip away at it. Bend, don't break. And, these guys are hard on the heart, I think. Oh, I feel like the way Winnipeg played against Montreal, I hope we watch that game film so we can know how to beat Montreal in the Grey Cup. But pedal to the metal, baby.
14: Next up, of course, the back-to-back Winnipeg game, starting with the Labor Day Classic this Sunday at 5 o'clock. In front of a sold-out Mosaic Stadium. It is 5:45.
23: Good morning. Here are your top headlines. Welcome to another soggy one, wet and windy for today, with many areas of the province, including Saskatoon, under a rainfall warning. Some places could get up to 4 inches. Two more sleeps and it's back to school for kids in the province. It's been over a week since trade talks broke down, but it appears the majority of Canadians, 76%, approve of Prime Minister Mark Carney's decision to leave the bargaining table and how he's handled things. A sold-out Mosaic Stadium witnessed quite the comeback. Saturday against Toronto, Saskatchewan was down 22-12 heading into halftime, but the green and white pulled it together for a 28-24 win. From the weekend, an all-star tribute to Dolly Parton, ending with a video played of the beloved star singing on the Opry stage, I Will Always Love You, a piece she pre-recorded not long before her passing. I'm Gerald Bowman, 650 CKOM.
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14: Rain warning in effect. Your Saskatoon morning weather. We are getting rain, and looks like a lot of it today. 16 degrees. Rain and a few clouds for right now. Out of the southwest at 16, it is 11. I saw something on my way to Edmonton on the weekend that filled my heart with pride. But it was so spectacular, something I'll never get tired of seeing. 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
14: 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I'm Mark Loshak. Now a Mills Minute. 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
17: 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We all had to run to the washroom during the commercial break, with one family member screaming,

0: family get-together. 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I'm Sarah Mills.
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0: 16 degrees and rain for today. Rain and 11 right now in Saskatoon. I would just like to do a shout out to all of our farm friends who are in the middle of the harvest right now, working their butts off in the field at the crack of dawn and working well into the night, sometimes into the wee hours of the morning, couple hours sleep, and then they're back at it again. I was on my way to Edmonton on Friday to go to a wedding, and I saw something that I will never get tired of seeing. So right along Highway 16, there was this huge dust cloud, and I drove through it. And as I went through it, I saw it, and I heard it, the rumble of four combines in a staggered line plowing through the crop like butter. It was like a thundering synchronized dance, hundreds of horsepower, yet with the precision of a surgical knife. It was not only just an incredible sight, but it also just kind of filled my heart full of pride. So to our farm friends, have a great, safe harvest. It's 5:53. Well, Meta has agreed to a massive settlement with U.S. states over allegations that Facebook and Instagram were designed in ways that encouraged compulsive use by children. Vivek Jayaram is a lawyer, and he joined the Evan Bray Show to discuss the settlement and what it could mean for social media users.
1: This seems like a pretty big deal. Can you give us a sense? Do you think this is a pretty significant settlement?
2: Yes. And I think I could full stop there, yes. And I think you hit it on the head a minute ago. I mean, there has been so much litigation and so much advocacy and I suppose even activism around this issue. But I think we can all probably agree with what you said and how you characterized it, which is this is social media's big tobacco moment or the first big tobacco moment. And I think, I think we need to, recognize that. First and foremost, right? But I think there's a few interesting things here, though, right? The settlement part of it was interesting because as a lawyer, as a litigator, I mean, a monetary settlement of this size, makes you wonder, right? Because if you're agreeing to pay these amounts, just between you and I, I don't represent Meta, so I was not in the rooms. I don't know, but I have a lot of, 25 years of experience counseling clients on all kinds of cases, not so different from this, right? And they must have figured the exposure at trial would have been much greater.
1: Right.
2: right. So, I mean, they're going to be paying this $12 to $13 billion amount over 10 years. I think the other $5 billion or so is contingent upon kind of a clever move by Meta. It's contingent upon getting some of the others like TikTok and YouTube to agree to similar restrictions. And that brings us to the non-monetary parts, right? That's probably the real value here. I mean, of course, that's boatloads of money, and hopefully that money will be put to good use to help curb, addiction for teenagers on these platforms. But I think the non-monetary part is why I think we can really say this might be, like a big tobacco moment, because there are real sort of restrictions that will come into play and that will impact teenagers, no doubt, in the months to come. So
1: right.
2: That's kind of interesting.
1: Vivek Jayaram is my guest. I wonder about, the fact, the decision to settle without going through with the court case.

0: Do you have any speculation as to whether it was, we're worried we would lose more in court in terms of financial settlements or decisions, or was it about, you know, protecting the brand, not dragging it out through a full court case, or maybe a bit of both?
1: That's a great insight. Probably a bit of both. I think both sides, frankly, benefited from the settlement, right? On the one hand, look, this is a ton of money no matter who you are, right? But you got to remember now, these are cases brought by the states. So it is still a ton of money for a state, but that money is going to be divvied up among the states. And I think if you were to ask the state's attorney general, you know, where they see the real value for this case, it's in the non-economic parts of the
2: Vivek Jayaram joined the Evan Bray Show on Friday. It's 5:57. Kids go back to school this week, as a matter of fact, on Wednesday, and one of the many issues are, how are they going to get out of bed after a summer of sleeping in? That's after 6.
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8: It's 6 o'clock this morning. Not what we wanted. Rain and strong wind to finish off August. Transit changes, will they make you feel safer on the bus?
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8: For today, showers, windy, high 16 right now in downtown Saskatoon, rain and 11.
4: This is the CKOM Morning News with Gerald Bowman.
8: Good morning as we come to air for the last day of August. Weather warnings to keep you updated on Saskatoon, Prince Albert, Nipawin, Melfort, Radisson, Spiritwood this hour, all under a rainfall warning. Environment Canada says 50 to 60 millimeters for most areas. That's over 2 inches. And some areas could get up to 4 inches of rain. Yesterday, there were twisters. 650 CKOM's Abby Zivrink has been talking with Environment Canada.
11: One tornado touched down near Merrifield, south of Moosomin yesterday. That's confirmed by the Northern Tornadoes Project. And there was another possible touchdown near Kelso, just southwest of Moosomin. Now, Kyle McCauley is with Environment Canada and says they haven't heard about much damage.
12: Today looks like a lot less chance of tornadoes. It's mostly going to be pretty rainy, showery, with a chance of some embedded thunderstorms.
11: There have been 36 tornadoes confirmed in our province so far this year.
8: Thanks a lot, Abby. CKOM's Abby Zivrank. Mark Loschak will have your full weather details in a moment. Now, trade war. The latest developments. And right now, if you scroll all the way over on the Sask Power Outage map, you will see Lake America, along with the Gulf of America. The new names also showing up on Hydro One's map in Ontario. Last week, Donald Trump signed an executive order renaming Lake Ontario to Lake America. Hydro One, well, it's apologizing, saying it's a third-party mapping service. Also this morning, the latest round of counter-tariffs could be the straw that breaks the camel's back for some Saskatchewan farmers.
13: There are a lot of producers who will be, you know, hanging on by a thread, and this may actually be what puts them over the edge.
8: Agricultural Producers Association of Saskatchewan President Bill Probilski wants Ottawa to restart negotiations with Washington and reach a deal quickly. The planned tariffs include a 50% charge on some American farm equipment and parts. Stay with 650 CKOM. We will continue to bring you any new announcements or breakthroughs on this developing trade story. Hey, just a couple of days, it's back to school. How are kids feeling?
10: I'm excited to see my friends that I haven't seen all summer.
0: I'm excited to see all my friends and wear all my new clothes.
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8: Saskatoon's public and Catholic schools are back in class Wednesday. How you feeling, Rider fans? The Green and White got by Toronto on Saturday to improve to 7-4. Here's callers to the Green Zone postgame show.
15: Well, that was close, and it didn't need to be.
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17: I tell you one thing, at halftime, I was in full-out panic mode.
8: Next up, the Labor Day Classic against Winnipeg Sunday at Mosaic. Happening soon. Tomorrow, new rules aimed at improving safety and behavior on Saskatoon buses come into effect. The transit bylaw will mean passengers will be asked to show proof of payment or they'll have to leave. Mayor Cynthia Block says a new code of conduct will also be displayed on buses at transit terminals.
9: Everyone deserves to feel safe and comfortable when they are riding a bus. And as we are moving to a modern public transportation system, it's more important than ever that we get this right.
8: Block says the city studied transit systems right around the world in putting together this approach. This morning, the death toll in Nepal and Tibet is up to 900, and rescuers are still trying to find trapped workers in hydroelectric plant tunnels. Those tunnels are on the rivers that flooded last week following a catastrophic mudslide caused by a glacier collapse. Right now in the Grand Canyon, rain over the weekend causing deadly flash flooding. One person is dead. Crews are still searching for more than a dozen campers.
18: The Park Service confirming the body of a 46-year-old man was pulled from the Colorado River last night. Hours after, a monsoon storm turned a quiet creek into a raging river in minutes. The 14 still missing overnight are believed to be hikers and backpackers who were out on the trails when the flood hit. And now, a new problem. The flood has knocked out the only water pipeline that serves tourists and residents in the park.
8: ABC reporter Sophie Flay. Happening today, a man in prison for killing two Saskatchewan Mounties 20 years ago, set to have a court hearing over the fate of his pickup truck. Prosecutors have filed an application to have the truck belonging to 61-year-old Curtis Dagenet forfeited to the Crown. In 2009, a jury convicted Dagenet of first-degree murder for shooting constables Robin Cameron and Mark Bordage near Spiritwood. He was also convicted of attempted murder for wounding a third Mountie. Dagenet was in his truck when officers arrested him in the summer of 2006. Western Hockey League preseason lies ahead for the Saskatoon Blades after 3 days of training camp wrapped up over the weekend. As CKOM Green Zone sports reporter Scott Roblin explains, the Blades are eager to see a pair of first-round picks in game action for the first time.
19: You know, I've been waiting a while for this, so I'm super happy to be here.
20: Nearly a year and a half after being taken 15th overall by the Saskatoon Blades, Kane Martinuk is preparing to make his WHL preseason debut.
19: My goal is just to be a consistent player in the lineup that can contribute every night to the team, and I want to play a big role.
20: Martinuk and this spring's first-rounder Tegan Dernisky sported blue and gold for the first time at training camp over the weekend. Called a rat by GM Colin Priestner and the first to go into corners, Dernisky won't let his 5'7" frame define him.
21: Without being first in, I wouldn't feel like the player I am.
20: From SaskTel Center, Scott Roblin, 650 CKOM.
8: The latest local news is as close as your phone. 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It's 6:06. Mark Loshak is in with the weather, a soggy Monday.
5: Oh, it is coming down now. You can't really see it too much, but if you look at the reflection of the lights in the parking lot, whoo boy. It's raining, and it looks like it's going to stay that way. Like you said, rain warnings in effect for today. Saskatoon morning weather, 16 and rain today. 8 and a few clouds for tonight. Tomorrow, sunny and 23, back to sunshine for the rest of the work week. Around the province, 11s in Regina, Humboldt, Watrous, Swift Current, 14 in Kindersley. In Yorkton, it's 10, 15 in the Battlefords, and in Prince Albert, it is 12. In Saskatoon, rain. Wind is out of the southwest at 16. It is 11 degrees. Now, time for sports from the Green Zone. Gerald Bowman. Gerald, the Green and White. Ooh, boy, they're in much better mood.
8: The Riders really needed that win against Toronto. 28-24 on Saturday. The Green Zone's Jamie Nye gives us his thoughts.
22: Well, it wasn't particularly a pretty win for the Saskatchewan Rough Riders, but a win's a win after a two-game losing streak. And that second half of that Riders game is exactly what these Riders have been. A team that never gives up and finds a way to win. In that second half, the defense, who was terrible in the first half, pitched a shutout. No points given up. The only points Toronto scored were the safety when Trevor Harris fumbled the football, and then the offense got clicking in the fourth quarter. Can they carry that momentum over to this coming Sunday against the Bombers? They're going to have to, because the Bombers are coming in hot after the win over Montreal.
8: The Saskatoon Hilltops improved to 3-1 in the Prairie Football Conference after beating Edmonton Wildcats in Edmonton 17-13. Scotty Scheffler is the FedEx Cup champ for the second time, but he now leads the PGA Tour in career earnings at just over $130 million. That means he passed Tiger Woods. Although Scheffler says that's not fair because of the big money in golf today. He took the title yesterday after starting the final round three shots behind. A 7-0 win for the Jays over Seattle yesterday at Rogers Center, completing a three-game sweep. Now the team is off today, getting ready for a crucial three-game set in Cleveland starting tomorrow. The Jays trail the Guardians by 1.5 games for the third and final American League wildcard berth. Catch the Green Zone today from 2 until 6 on 650 CKOM. I'm Gerald Bowman.
1: 6:09, now time for the Wood File. Here's Murray Wood.
2: It's great that the Riders game on Saturday was a sellout, but there were more than a handful of empty seats. Hey, don't get me wrong, it was a good crowd, but clearly not all of those sold seats were filled somehow. Still, a good turnout, especially considering the banged-up Riders went into the game on a two-game losing skid that had a lot of fans feeling nervous. And in the first half, the Riders looked a lot like the team that kind of gave away a winnable game to BC. Missed opportunities, leaving points on the board. The Argos seemingly marching down the field at will. But in the second half, we saw the Riders we expect. The offense showed some life. Next man up players made plays. And the defense shut Toronto down completely. It wasn't all that pretty, but good teams find a way to win, and the Riders did. Which should give them some much-needed confidence as they prepare to face a Bomber team that just walked on the Alouettes. And it's a safe bet the Labor Day Classic will look totally sold out. I'm Murray Wood.
1: 6:10, your Saskatoon morning weather. Well, it looks like it's going to be nice heading into the Labor Day Classic and the long weekend. But until then, we have a rainy day today. We have a rain warning, 16 degrees for today. 8 and a few clouds for tonight. Tomorrow, back to sunshine, 23. In Saskatoon, rain, and it's coming down pretty good right now. Wind is out of the southwest at 16. It is 11 degrees. Ah, yes. Kids go back to school this week. As a matter of fact, on Wednesday. One of the many issues is how are you going to get your kids out of bed after a summer of sleeping in? That's next.
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4: Mr. Sandman, bring me a dream.
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4: Make him the cutest that I've ever seen.
1: Bum, oh, it's back to work Monday, and it is a wet one. Lots of rain today, 16 degrees. Rain right now at 11. Well, it's almost here. Just a couple more days and the backpacks will be on, stuffed with school supplies. Early mornings will be back. You'll be rushing to get everybody out the door. Some kids will be excited to see their friends they haven't seen all summer. Others are going to be dragging their heels at the thought of another school year. Well, if you're feeling like you're nowhere near ready, you're definitely not alone. So before the bell rings at school, how can we get ourselves and the kids ready for that transition? We spoke with life coach Jen Dean, and she had one big piece of advice for us.
7: The best tip I can give parents, and you're going to hate me for this, I know, but really, really go to bed at the same time and get up at the same time as you would for school. If you start that now, that's going to reduce so many tears and headaches that first week back. I promise you. But it's the advice no one wants to hear.
1: How many times do you think you'll be yelling, get out of bed? It's 6:14.
8: Good morning. Here are your top headlines. Saskatoon and area is in for a really wet Monday. We're under a rainfall warning. Yesterday, the Northern Tornadoes Project says a tornado touched down near Merrifield. There was also another possible twister near Kelso, that's southwest of Moosomin. A big question this week, where is the Bank of Canada going to take its trend-setting interest rate? It's grappling with new tariffs, and new data suggests the economy grew rapidly in the second quarter. There are three federal by-elections today, Quebec, Ontario, and BC. The Riders win over the weekend. Up next, the Labor Day Classic against Winnipeg, and the Saskatoon Hilltops are 3-1 after a win against the Edmonton Wildcats. I'm Gerald Bowman, 650 CKOM.
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1: Welcome to a wet Monday. Your Saskatoon morning weather, we have a rain warning in effect. 16 degrees and rain for today, 8 and a few clouds for tonight. Tomorrow, back to sunshine at 23. In Saskatoon, rain, wind is out of the southwest at 16. It's 11 degrees. CKOM weather guarantee for RF Now Rural Fiber Internet. Curtis Sullivan of Dundonald. I've got $375 for you if I'm off by plus or minus 3 degrees. That jackpot grows by $25 each day till we have a winner. 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Today's high is 16. After Trump decided to rename Lake Ontario to Lake America, he said Canadians, or we said Canadians, won't do it. Looks like some of the websites, though, didn't get the memo. That's next.
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1: 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I'm Mark Loschak. 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
10: 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The TSX was down by 280 to 36,553. The Dow down by 9 to 53,559. In early morning trading, the loonie is at 72 cents U.S., and the price of oil is up $3.23 to $86.63 U.S. a barrel. Now, the business report with Paul Martin.
11: With just over a week until Canada's reciprocal tariffs targeting certain imports from American suppliers are set to come into effect, we're beginning to get a feel for how this new twist will affect various parts of the country. It turns out Saskatchewan is at both ends of this equation. An assessment by the economists at RBC says while Saskatchewan exports were largely ignored by the American tariffs when compared to other parts of the country, it's a different story with Canada's counter-tariffs. On that front, the bank says 74% of our U.S. imports are in the crosshairs. Only PEI has a higher rate at 78%. The American list targets principally central Canada's manufacturing sector, tariffs on steel, aluminum, and the auto sector. They pretty much stayed away from Western Canadian commodities because they rely on them for their supply chain. But when Canada put its list together, we did pretty much the opposite. And with such a high level, it's unlikely we'll be able to find alternative low-cost suppliers to replace our existing providers. I'm Paul Martin.
1: It is 6:19. It looks like some Canadian map websites didn't get the memo on the Lake of America. That's next.
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0: Back to work Monday, and it is a wet one. We have a rain warning in effect. Getting up to 16, it is 11 right now in Saskatoon. There's some interesting new names popping up on maps after Donald Trump renamed Lake Ontario to Lake America. Now, if you scroll all the way over on the Sask Power outage map, you can actually see Lake America along with the Gulf of America. Now, we were all told that Canadians and the rest of the world are still going to call it Lake Ontario, but new names are showing up on Hydro One's map in Ontario, and they all blame it on a third-party company doing these maps, and they claim that, okay, we're going to fix it up ASAP. But here at home, we decided we're going to change some names, too. How about Saskatoon's Babco Meats says that its New York steaks are now going to be known as Saskatchewan steaks, hey? What are some of the other names that we could change? Like, how about Boston Cream Pie? How about Sask Cream Pie? California Rolls? How about Prairie Rolls? Have you got one? Text us at 1-877-332-8255. It is 623. Well, you got the backpack, new shoes, pens, pencils, ready to go. But CNIB says there's one more thing, that you should be looking into. You might want to add to the back-to-school list, and that is an eye exam. Craig Peterson, executive director for the CNIB Saskatchewan, says that about half of school-age kids have never had a comprehensive eye exam. He joined the Evan Bray Show last week.
1: We really, you know, see that as you're starting back to school, having that eye exam on the checklist is a super important thing to have.
2: What are there signs that parents can be watching for that their kids maybe should be going in for an eye exam?
1: Often there is. You know, we see that when they start to enter school, things like, you know, being restless, maybe trying to access the front of the classroom, they might be, you know, attempting to read materials, or, you know, maybe levels of distraction might show up. There might be some social cues around body language and interacting with other kids and peers. There are some of those things. But to your point at the outset, sometimes it's their own normal and they don't know. And so the eye exam can really help uncover some of those things.
2: There is an importance. I know there's clinical reasons, scientific reasons why early diagnosis and treatment for children can often make a big difference in their lives.
1: No question. I have lived experience myself. I lost my vision when I was 15. Well, what's that? Grade 10, grade 11, something like that. And would it have made a difference for me around early diagnosis? No, it really wouldn't have. And will it make a difference for many children? It really can. That kind of first 7 years around eye development can be a particularly important time around eye health. Things like amblyopia, which is lazy eye, childhood cataracts, and then just basic refractive issues can really be caught early and really benefit from some treatment and some support, often with a pair of glasses, no doubt.
2: You know, I think about what I've learned since I've sat on the board for CNIB Saskatchewan, and part of it is, you know, that whether or not they can read successfully the letters on the eye chart isn't always what's being tested for when we're going in for an eye exam. It's not all about what you can see. It's about the health of the eye itself.
1: Absolutely. Absolutely. The prognosis, especially for, you know, more significant conditions, you can understand that in early detection of retinitis pigmentosa and other conditions that can happen around adolescents. It certainly helps the family plan. But again, many exams are benign. It's nice to just be able to know what you're dealing with and that you have healthy children and healthy eyes. We would add to that list, Evan, of course, a hearing check as well. Such an important part of the learning process, in addition to visual, is that hearing component.
0: 626, your Saskatoon morning weather. Rainy today, 16 degrees. We have that rain warning in effect. 8 and a few clouds for tonight, and then it's a nice stretch of weather heading into the long weekend. Sunny and 23 for tomorrow. In Saskatoon, rain, wind is out of the southwest at 16. It is 11 degrees. 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
3: A fitting tribute for a lady loved in countries across the world. Nashville International Airport will be renamed after Dolly Parton. And there was an all-star tribute to Dolly over the weekend, ending with a beautiful video message. But first, working 9 to 5. Jelly Roll doing 9 to 5, and Dolly on the Opry stage singing I Will Always Love You, a piece she pre-recorded not long before her passing. Well, with all the talk around 2027 Super Bowl halftime, we find out Dolly Parton turned it down 10 times. She said she never felt that her own show was splashy enough for that stage. Anne Hathaway's riding shotgun this time for Days of Thunder sequel, a follow-up to Tom Cruise's epic race movie from 1990. The two released a video over the weekend. Anne is very pregnant, but said, once this baby's out, it's pedal to the metal. And this time, Taylor Swift might just be the solution. She reached out to help a Good Samaritan in Rhode Island. A young woman stopped on the side of the highway after witnessing an accident. Then herself got hit.
4: I just saw a car coming really fast. I want to be able to hug her.
3: Taylor, out of the blue, donating $50,000 to her recovery. That's what's trending. I'm Shauna Foster.
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10: It's 6:30 this morning. A downpour for the last day of August. Also tornadoes in the province. Back to school is near.
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10: And somehow, Lake America is showing up on Canadian websites. For today, showers, windy, high 16. Right now in downtown Saskatoon, rain and 11.
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10: We begin with impact weather. A rainfall warning is in Saskatoon and central Saskatchewan right now. Heavy rain expected today. A wind warning in place for Regina and much of southeast Saskatchewan. Gusts up to 100 km by this afternoon. 650 CKOM's Abby Zivering has been in contact with Environment Canada this morning and getting the details on yesterday's storms that brought heavy rain, hail, and even tornadoes.
12: A twister is confirmed to have touched down south of Moosomin near Merrifield. And the Northern Tornadoes Project is going out today to check out another possible tornado near Kelso, just southwest of Moosomin. Now, Kyle McCauley is with Environment Canada and says they haven't heard about any damage, but we should be out of the woods tornado-wise today.
13: But that could change pretty quickly.
12: He says around 18.5 millimeters or less than an inch of rain has fallen in Saskatoon as of early this morning.
13: It looks like it's not going to be as variable as it was in the last few days with the rainfall amounts.
12: And another 15 millimeters or just over half an inch of rain could fall in the city today.
10: Thanks a lot, Abby. 650 CKOM's Abby Zivarink. Mark Loshak will have all your forecast details in a moment. This morning, let's get you updated on trade war, the latest developments, and Canada's counter-tariffs could make this harvest season even more expensive for Saskatchewan farmers. The planned tariffs include a 50% charge on some American farm equipment and parts. Agricultural Producers Association of Saskatchewan President Bill Probilski says farmers just can't afford to wait when equipment breaks down during harvest.
14: We have a very short window to get our harvesting done, so if something breaks down and needs repairs, it needs to get done as soon as possible. There's really no option to wait.
10: He says the added costs, repair costs, will cut into already tight bottom lines. Right now, Sask Power and Hydro Ontario websites, you know, when you scroll over the Great Lakes, Lake America shows up instead of Lake Ontario. Last week, U.S. President Donald Trump signed an executive order to change the name because he was upset with the collapse of the trade talks. Hydro One in Ontario has apologized and is laying the blame on a third-party mapping service. Stay with 650 CKOM. We will continue to bring you any new announcements or breakthroughs on this developing trade story. Coming up on Wednesday, students will be heading back to class, and there's lots of excitement and a lot of nerves.
11: Well, my class is huge. I have 28 kids of grade sixes. So I'm not excited to wake up in the morning because I usually sleep in.
10: Wednesday is the first day of school for both Saskatoon public and Catholic students. Happening right now, Saskatoon giving transit more tools to deal with for those who don't pay their fares and disruptive behavior. The new bylaw comes into effect tomorrow, and it's going to allow riders to be asked for their ticket, or they're going to be asked to get off. A code reminding passengers to behave respectfully will also be displayed throughout the transit system. Mayor Cynthia Block says the plan is intended to help both passengers and operators.
15: We have a lot of optimism that this is going to improve things for everyone, both riders and operators.
10: Block says the city looked to other transit systems, including London, England. More than a dozen people are still missing this morning after flash flooding in the Grand Canyon this weekend. One person already found dead. More than 60 visitors removed from inside the canyon, including Gabe Bergman, who was camping near Phantom Ranch.
16: The scariest thing was there was like a cabin that washed down the river, and we could see like the roof of the cabin and the bed from the cabin that was in the river.
10: Also this morning, 4,700 people are still missing. More than 900 are dead in the catastrophic flooding in Nepal and Tibet. Rescue efforts are still going on in a number of areas. The flooding happened last week, caused by the collapse of a glacier. A sold-out Mosaic Stadium witnessed quite the comeback against Toronto on Saturday. Saskatchewan down 22-12 heading into halftime, but the green and white able to make a comeback late in the game, walking away with a 28-24 win. Fans calling into the Green Zone post-game show say they're happy to see a win, but it was a little too close for comfort.
17: Everything was off until that half.
18: They did what they always do. They just chip away at it, bend, don't break. And these guys are hard on the heart, I think.
19: Our defense was the reason we barely made it out of that game.
10: Next up, the Labor Day Classic against the Blue Bombers, Sunday at Mosaic. Saskatchewan airline Rise Air is celebrating a big milestone, 30 years of providing medevac services to northern Saskatchewan in partnership with L'Orange EMS. President and CEO Derek Neese says over those three decades, they have evacuated more than 30,000 patients from rural and remote northern communities.
20: So when you consider that northern Saskatchewan only has a population of about 12,000 people, it means that we've affected and supported almost every family living in the north.
10: He says planes are on standby 24 hours a day, 7 days a week to make people in the north have access to the care they need. The latest local news is as close as your phone. Check out CKOM.com, Saskatoon's homepage for news. It's 6:36. Mark Loshak is in with the weather forecast. Umbrella weather.
0: Yeah, it's coming down so hard it looks like it's foggy out there right now. it's really coming down good. It looks like it's going to stay that way for today and then get much nicer tomorrow and right through the rest of the week into the long weekend. Your Saskatoon morning weather, 16 degrees and rain today. That's it. That's all. 8 and a few clouds for tonight. Tomorrow, sunny, 23. We have that rain warning in effect. Around the province, 11 in Humboldt, Watrous, Regina, and Swift Current. 14 in Kindersley. Yorkton, 10. 15 in the Battlefords. And in Prince Albert, it is 12. In Saskatoon, we've got rain. Wind is out of the southwest at 16. It's 11 degrees. That's time for sports from the Green Zone. Gerald Bowman. Gerald, a much-needed win for the Green and White over Toronto.
10: The Riders managed to sneak out that win against the Argos at Mosaic Stadium on Saturday. At the same time, Rider Nation is also congratulating an old friend. Dante Myers played two seasons with the Green and White. Now the Green Zone's Jamie Nye says he's moving up to the big time.
2: Well, Rider Nation, be thankful you got to see a glimpse of Dante Myers' story on his road to the National Football League, because that young man, just 26 years old, achieved his dream yesterday when he was told he made the 53-man roster of the Cincinnati Bengals. This guy was driving DoorDash. He paid $100 to try out for the Saskatchewan Rough Riders, and now he's on the National Football League roster. But I'm happy to see Dante Myers getting his flowers, not just making the roster, but his story is being shared nationally, internationally. And a part of that is because of what he did right here in Saskatchewan.
10: Prairie Football Conference, the Saskatoon Hilltops beat the hometown Edmonton Wildcats 17-13 yesterday. The Hilltops improved to 3-1. No Jays game tonight. Toronto has a day off in the midst of a three-game winning streak before a crucial three-game road series against the Cleveland Guardians. The Jays trail the Guardians by 1.5 games for the third and final American League wildcard berth. Scotty Scheffler, the FedEx Cup champion for a second time, he began the final round 3 shots back behind yesterday, but caught up in 4 holes, took the lead, and for the first time on the 13th, he kept it. This also moved Scheffler past Tiger Woods atop the PGA Tour career earnings list, a mark Woods had held for nearly 26 years. Catch the Green Zone today from 2 until 6 on 650 CKOM. I'm Gerald Bowman.
0: 6:39, now time for a Mills Minute. Here's Provincial News Director Sarah Mills.
21: Cast your mind back to what it was like watching TV before streaming and cable. There'd only be a few channels, some fuzzy, depending on the positioning of your antenna. We all had to run to the washroom during the commercial break with one family member screaming, "It's back on!" leaving one kid to leap over the sofa to make it without missing a show. And a marathon was what you ran, not what you watched. Having to wait a week to watch an episode, it was torture. And we've been trying to teach that to our kids. TV, occasionally, is a family moment. I know it's a device and there's too many these days, iPhones, phones, all of the games. But sitting down to watch a show together and chatting about it afterwards is a family get-together. We're showing the kids what it was like when we watched TV before you had anything in the palm of your hand. And sometimes it's kind of cool to go old school. I'm Sarah Mills.
0: 6:40, your Saskatoon morning weather's for Trail Appliances. 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Rain warning in effect today. Up to 15 millimeters. What's that, about a half an inch? A little bit more. 8 degrees and a few clouds for tonight. Tomorrow, sunny and 23. In Saskatoon, we've got rain. Wind is out of the southwest at 16. It is 11 degrees. All I can say about that Rider game was it was highly entertaining. What did the fans think? That's next.
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0: Oh, it's dark and gray and kind of foggy out there, and that fog, I think, is just the rain that's coming down. It's wet. And it's going to stay wet today, but get much better through the rest of the work week into the long weekend. 16 degrees and rain for today. It's 11 right now in Saskatoon. Well, a win is a win, but I got to say that what a strange game that was. The Riders pulled it out in the last couple of minutes. Pretty much saw everything in that game, from blocked kick TDs to lots of interceptions, missed field goals and point afters on both sides of the both teams. But we did it. What do the fans think of that game?
18: Oh, I tell you one thing. At halftime, I was in full-out panic mode. I had to bring up the schedule. I'm like, oh, my gosh. We're like, I can't wait to hear what Dallas says, but we're going to go 0-3 in these next three. And I looked up the schedule. I'm like, oh, my goodness. I don't know if we'll win another two games. But they did what they always do. They just chip away at it. Bend, don't break. And, oh, these guys are hard on the heart, I think. Oh, I feel like the way Winnipeg played against Montreal, I hope we watch that game film so we can know how to beat Montreal in the Grey Cup. But pedal to the metal, baby.
0: Next up, back-to-back Winnipeg game starting with the Labor Day Classic this Sunday. Sold out at Mosaic Stadium starting at 5 o'clock. It is 6:44.
10: Good morning. Here are your top headlines. Welcome to another soggy one, wet and windy for today, with many areas of the province, including Saskatoon, under a rainfall warning. Some places could get up to 4 inches. Two more sleeps and it's back to school for kids in the province. It's been over a week since trade talks broke down, but it appears the majority of Canadians, 76%, approve of Prime Minister Mark Carney's decision to leave the bargaining table and how he's handled things. A sold-out Mosaic Stadium witnessed quite the comeback. Saturday against Toronto, Saskatchewan was down 22-12 heading into halftime, but the green and white pulled it together for a 28-24 win. From the weekend, an all-star tribute to Dolly Parton, ending with a video played of the beloved star singing on the Opry stage, I Will Always Love You, a piece she pre-recorded not long before her passing. I'm Gerald Bowman, 650 CKOM.
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0: Your Saskatoon morning weather for this Monday. It's a wet one, 16 degrees and rain. Rain warning in effect today. 8 and a few clouds for tonight. Tomorrow, sunny and 23. In Saskatoon, rain. Wind is out of the southwest at 16. It's 11 degrees. 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Curtis Sullivan of Dundonald, if I'm off by plus or minus 3 degrees today, you win $375. And that jackpot grows by $25 each day till we have a winner. 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Today's high is 16. 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
0: Welcome to a wet Monday. Thanks for joining us on the CKOM Morning Show. I'm Mark Loshak. 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
24: Saskatchewan producers are making steady progress in the field, but combining across the province continues to lag behind historical averages. According to the latest provincial crop report, Saskatchewan harvest sits at 11% complete, trailing the five-year average of 25% as high humidity, strong winds, and localized rain slowed operations. Heavy downpours hit areas like Round Hill, which picked up 81 millimeters of rain. Not timely. Combining is furthest along in pulses with nearly half of the province's lentils and field peas in the bin, while winter wheat is 60% harvested. Topsoil moisture remains relatively stable, rated 53% adequate to surplus, though localized dry conditions, Scarlatina and Bertha armyworms caused minor crop damage. With harvest machinery moving rapidly between fields, motorists are urged to show patience on rural roads, while producers are reminded to keep fire prevention gear ready during dry harvest conditions. I'm Sean Haney.
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0: Oh, yeah, we're seeing a lot of rain right now. Coming down. And it looks like it will hang in there all

0: and all of those different things. Right at the end of the game, when we're about to kick to tie the game, and they jump offside.
1: Right.
0: I mean, I would say it was a gift, but also we learned after they used a special play count there trying to draw the defense offside. So good strategy on the Riders' part. It clearly worked, and obviously it was a game changer. And again, Tommy Stevens. I mean, who doesn't love this guy?
1: He's great. As one of the callers on the Green Zone said after the game, he said, you know, Saskatchewan should be really studying that Winnipeg-Montreal game on film. Because the way that Winnipeg beat Montreal, we need to get some tips from them.
0: I mean, that's the thing. Montreal, I mean, they're only their second loss on the season. Now they're 9-2, and the Bombers are nipping at our heels, right behind us in the West, and that's our next game, obviously, the Labor Day Classic, which always seems like a little bit more on the line than just a regular season game, if you know what I mean.
1: Oh, yeah.
0: So, yeah, it'll be a good one, but let's enjoy the win and get focused on what's going to happen next weekend.
1: Yeah, Pill Country will be going nuts.
0: Next
1: Sunday. Harvest time right now. I guess it all depends on what part of the province you're in, where there was some rain and some tornadoes. And I was mentioning, and I'm about to mention again next half hour, about the fact when I was going to Edmonton for a wedding this weekend, and I was passing some of these fields that, it's just so beautiful to see these big combines just barreling through all of this, whatever crop it was. It's just a neat thing to see.
0: Harvest is in full swing in lots of the province, but that rain that we got yesterday, I mean, it was, not only was it a rain, but it was a forceful rain, like it absolutely poured. So I'm seeing pictures from around the province this morning of crops that were flattened in some areas. There was some hail, we know that for sure. 2.5-3 inches of rain in parts of the province yesterday, maybe more today with some high winds in parts of Saskatchewan. So it's, you know, the weather, the timing of this moisture isn't exactly the best for those that are trying to get this done. My brother included, who I was planning on spending most of the long weekend out giving him a hand with harvest. So we'll see if it's dry enough, because they got to dump a rain out that way as well.
1: Yeah, I was just going to ask, are you going to be doing any harvesting?
0: Yeah, I mean, where my brother's going, he figures he'll be going this week. And yeah, so my plan was to spend the long weekend out there. And I usually end up out there a few times throughout the month of September, just to give them a hand. Crops are looking good in much of the province. The problem is, you know, you've got to, it's like a good farmer will tell you, you never count your blessings until they're in the bin.
1: Exactly.
0: And we'll see how that goes.
1: On your show today, this is something I don't understand. So Alberta's got what? This huge big surplus because of their oil.
0: $2 billion.
1: Yeah.
0: Now.
1: And we have this huge big amount of money that we're getting with our oil, but we're still in the red.
0: Yeah, so this is after the first quarter review. Of course, we know the budget comes out, and then every quarter we get a bit of an update. Okay, are we close to on budget? Well, the reality is we've brought in over, $330 million in extra revenue, a lot of that because of the oil prices. So you hear that, and you think, okay, this is good. Don't forget, we were projecting that we were going to see a $800 million deficit this year, so $300 million, this has got to be good.
1: Right.
0: No, hold your horses. We also spent a lot more. In fact, we spent a little more than we earned in this excess revenue. So to help us kind of pull all of this apart, I've got Jim Ryder, who's Saskatchewan's finance minister, joining us at 8:30. How can it be so different between two provinces? I mean, I recognize Alberta produces, you know, by proportion more oil than Saskatchewan does. However, you know, what are the spending frustrations that are pulling us back down deeper in the hole?
1: Yeah. Also on your show, you're going to be talking with Michael Mullenbeck. He's the director of Saskatoon Transit in regards to some of the new rules on transit, trying to make, you know, hopefully the riders, especially students, feel a lot safer.
0: Right. So we've got both Michael and Sergeant Ken Kane of the Saskatoon Police Service, because it's one thing to have some bylaws aimed at making transit safer, but then the other thing is, how are you enforcing it?
1: Right.
0: So you've got, okay, you have to pay to ride the bus. You can be prohibited or banned from riding the bus. But then whose job is it to enforce that? What role will the Saskatoon Police Service play? It's like any time we discuss bylaw changes that require enforcement, the test really is, are they being enforced? So that's a good conversation that we'll be having mid-morning, I think around 10.

0: 7 o'clock this morning on bus rider safety.
1: All right, it's all coming up on the Evan Bray Show at 8:36 this morning. Evan, welcome back to work.
0: Yes.
1: It's Monday, and have a great
0: show. A wet Monday morning, you bet.
1: You betcha. Have a great show.
0: Thanks, Chuck.
1: It is 6:57.
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12: It's 7 o'clock this morning. Not what we wanted. Rain and strong winds to finish off August. Transit changes. Will they make you feel safer on the bus?
13: We have a lot of optimism that this is going to improve things for everyone, both riders and operators.
12: Real soon, it will be time for school.
14: I'm not excited to wake up in the morning because I usually sleep in.
12: For today's showers, windy, high 16. Right now in downtown Saskatoon, rain and 11.
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12: Good morning, and as we come to air for the last day of August, weather warnings to keep you updated on. Impact weather has Saskatoon, Prince Albert, Nipawin, Melfort, Radisson, and Spiritwood this hour all under a rainfall warning. Environment Canada says 50 to 60 millimeters for most areas. That's over 2 inches. And some areas could get up to 4 inches. Yesterday, there were twisters. 650 CKOM's Abby Zivarink has been talking with Environment Canada.
15: One tornado touched down near Merrifield, south of Mooseman yesterday. That's confirmed by the Northern Tornadoes Project. And there was another possible touchdown near Kelso, just southwest of Mooseman. Now, Kyle McCauley is with Environment Canada and says they haven't heard about much damage.
16: Today looks like a lot less chance of tornadoes. It's mostly going to be pretty rainy and showery with a chance of some embedded thunderstorms.
15: There have been 36 tornadoes confirmed in our province so far this year.
12: Thanks a lot, Abby. CKOM's Abby Zivarink. Mark Loschak will have your full weather details in a moment. Right now, trade war. The very latest developments. Right now, if you scroll all the way over on the Sask power outage map, you will see Lake America, along with the Gulf of America. The new names also showing up on Hydro One's map in Ontario. Last week, Donald Trump signed an executive order renaming Lake Ontario to Lake America. Hydro One has apologized, saying it's a third-party mapping service. Also this morning, the latest round of counter tariffs could be the straw that breaks the camel's back for some Saskatchewan farmers.
9: There are a lot of producers who will be, hanging on by a thread, and this may actually be what puts them over the edge.
12: Agricultural Producers Association of Saskatchewan President Bill Probilsky wants Ottawa to restart negotiations with Washington and reach a deal quickly. The planned tariffs include a 50% charge on some American farm equipment and parts. Stay with 650 CKOM. We will continue to bring you any new announcements or breakthroughs on this developing trade story. In just a couple of days, it is back to school. How are kids feeling?
14: I'm excited to see my friends that I haven't seen all summer. I'm excited to see all my friends and wear all my new clothes.
17: I'm going to do pictures.
12: Saskatoon's public and Catholic schools are back in class Wednesday. How you feeling, Rider fans? The Green and White got by Toronto Saturday to improve to 7-4. Here's callers to the Green Zone postgame show.
18: Well, that was close. And it didn't need to be.
19: It was the strangest football game I've ever seen.
20: I tell you one thing, at halftime, I was in full-out panic mode.
12: Next up, the Labor Day Classic against Winnipeg Sunday at Mosaic Stadium. Happening soon. Tomorrow, new rules aimed at improving safety and behavior on Saskatoon buses come into effect. The transit bylaw will mean passengers will be asked to show proof of payment, or they'll be given the boot from the bus. Mayor Cynthia Block says a new code of conduct will also be displayed on buses and at transit terminals.
13: Everyone deserves to feel safe and comfortable when they are riding a bus. And as we are moving to a modern public transportation system, it's more important than ever that we get this right.
12: Block says the city studied transit systems around the world in putting together this approach. This morning, the death toll in Nepal and Tibet up to 900, and rescuers still trying to find trapped workers in hydroelectric plant tunnels. The tunnels are on the rivers that flooded last week following a catastrophic mudslide caused by a glacier collapse. Right now in the Grand Canyon, rain over the weekend caused deadly flash flooding. One person is dead, and crews are still searching for more than a dozen campers.
21: The Park Service confirming the body of a 46-year-old man was pulled from the Colorado River last night. Hours after, a monsoon storm turned a quiet creek into a raging river in minutes. The 14 still missing overnight are believed to be hikers and backpackers who were out on the trails when the flood hit. And now, a new problem. The flood has knocked out the only water pipeline that serves tourists and residents in the park.
12: ABC's Sophie Flay. Northern Saskatchewan is marking a big milestone. 30 years of medevac services through Rise Air and L'Orange EMS. Joseph Tassani is vice chief of the Prince Albert Grand Council.
22: You don't know until you need the service. That's what I was thinking today. Like, how important is this? When there's life-threatening situations, to have that service is so important, so comforting.
12: Last year alone, the service transported 1,600 patients. 3 days of training camp has concluded for the Saskatoon Blades, who will now shift their focus towards their preseason opener tomorrow afternoon. CKOM Green Zone sports reporter Scott Roblin was at SaskTel Center and has the latest on an exciting debut ahead for a pair of top prospects.
23: We've heard so much about them, right? Obviously high draft picks for us.
24: Saskatoon Blades head coach Dan DeSilva got a glimpse into his team's future at training camp as he watched a pair of first-rounders make their Blades debut in Kane Martinuk and Tegan Durniski. And at just 5'7", Durniski is embracing his rat persona.
25: Watch a lot of Brad Marchand and what he did in Team Canada. My dad hates him, but I love him.
24: Martinuk, meanwhile, is likely to become Saskatoon's top rookie centerman this year and says he can't wait to one day play with Durniski on his wing.
26: Super skilled. Put the puck on your stick if you need it.
24: From SaskTel Center, Scott Roblin, 650 CKOM.
12: The latest local news is as close as your phone. 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It's 7:06, Mark Loshak in with the weather. Wiper blades are getting a really good workout.
0: Yeah, hopefully you got good wiper blades today because, yeah, it's going to rain and it's going to rain and it's going to rain all day today. Your Saskatoon morning weather for Hillcrest Funeral Home, 16 degrees and lots of rain. 8 and a few clouds for tonight. Tomorrow, sunny, 23. The rain warning continues today. Around the province, Regina, 11. Same with Humboldt, Watrous, and Swift Current. 14 in Kindersley. Yorkton, 10. 15 in the Battlefords, and in Prince Albert, it's 12. In Saskatoon, rain. Wind is out of the southwest at 16. It's 11 degrees. That's time for sports in the Green Zone. Gerald Bowman. Gerald, the Green and Whites are feeling much better today.
12: The Riders really needed that win against Toronto, 28-24 on Saturday. The Green Zone's Jamie Nye gives us his thoughts.
1: Well, it wasn't particularly a pretty win for the Saskatchewan Rough Riders, but a win's a win after a two-game losing streak. And that second half of that Riders game is exactly what these Riders have been. A team that never gives up and finds a way to win. In that second half, the defense, who was terrible in the first half, pitched a shutout. No points given up. The only points Toronto scored were the safety when Trevor Harris fumbled the football. And then the offense got clicking in the fourth quarter. Can they carry that momentum over to this coming Sunday against the Bombers? They're going to have to, because the Bombers are coming in hot after the win over Montreal.
12: The Saskatoon Hilltops improved to 3-1 in the Prairie Football Conference after beating Edmonton Wildcats in Edmonton 17-13. Scotty Scheffler is the FedEx Cup champ for the second time, but he now leads the PGA Tour in career earnings at just over $130 million. That means he passed Tiger Woods. Although Scheffler says that's not fair because of the big money in golf today. He took the title yesterday after starting the final round three shots behind. A 7-0 win for the Jays over Seattle yesterday at Rogers Center, completing a three-game sweep. Now the team is off today, getting ready for a crucial three-game set in Cleveland starting tomorrow. The Jays trail the Guardians by 1.5 games for the third and final American League wildcard berth. Catch the Green Zone today from 2 until 6 on 650 CKOM. I'm Gerald Bowman.
0: It is 7:08. Now it is time for the Wood File. Here's Murray Wood.
3: It's great that the Riders game on Saturday was a sellout, but there were more than a handful of empty seats. Hey, don't get me wrong, it was a good crowd, but clearly not all of those sold seats were filled somehow. Still, a good turnout, especially considering the banged-up Riders went into the game on a two-game losing skid that had a lot of fans feeling nervous. And in the first half, the Riders looked a lot like the team that kind of gave away a winnable game to BC. Missed opportunities, leaving points on the board. The Argos seemingly marching down the field at will. But in the second half, we saw the Riders we expect. The offense showed some life. Next man up players made plays. And the defense shut Toronto down completely. It wasn't all that pretty, but good teams find a way to win, and the Riders did, which should give them some much-needed confidence as they prepare to face a Bomber team that just walked on the Alouettes. And it's a safe bet the Labor Day Classic will look totally sold out. I'm Murray Wood.
0: 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Rain warning will be pretty much throughout the day. 8 and a few clouds for tonight. Tomorrow, back to the sunshine in 23, and it looks good right through the work week into the long weekend. In Saskatoon, we've got rain. Wind is out of the southwest at 16. It is 11 degrees. Well, I saw something on my way to Edmonton on the weekend that filled my heart with pride. But it was also so spectacular, something I'll never get tired of seeing. That's next.
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5: Here are a few closures to be aware of today. On 29th Street West, westbound lanes are closed from Avenue E North to Avenue G North. McLaughlin Road is closed from Junior Ave to Richardson Road for road work. And McCormick Road westbound and southbound parking lanes and sidewalk are closed from Buckley Place to Parr Place. For closures and more, sign up at saskatoon.ca/dailyroadreport.
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0: 16 degrees for today and rain warning in effect today. 11 right now in Saskatoon. I would just like to do a shout out to all of our farm friends who are in the middle of harvest, of course, taking a couple of days off with this rain, but working their butts off in the field at the crack of dawn, working well into the night, sometimes into the wee hours of the morning. Couple hours sleep and they're back at it again. I was on my way to Edmonton on Friday, headed for a wedding, and I saw something that I'll never get tired of seeing. Right along Highway 16, there was this huge dust cloud, and I drove into it, and as I was going through it, I looked to my right, and I could hear and see the rumble of four combines in a staggered line, plowing through the crop like it was butter. And it was like a thundering synchronized dance with power of hundreds horsepower, yet the precision of a surgical knife. It was not only just an incredible sight to see, but you know, you feel your heart kind of filling with pride. That's exactly what happened. So all of our farm friends, have a great and safe harvest. It's 7:14.
1: Good morning. Here are your top headlines. Saskatoon and area is in for a really wet Monday. We're under a rainfall warning. Yesterday, the Northern Tornadoes Project says a tornado touched down near Merrifield. There was also another possible twister near Kelso, that's southwest of Moosomin. A big question this week, where is the Bank of Canada going to take its trend-setting interest rate? It's grappling with new tariffs, and new data suggests the economy grew rapidly in the second quarter. There are three federal by-elections today, Quebec, Ontario, and BC. The Riders win over the weekend. Up next, the Labor Day Classic against Winnipeg, and the Saskatoon Hilltops are 3-1 after a win against the Edmonton Wildcats. I'm Gerald Bowman, 650 CKOM.
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0: 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Tomorrow, sunny and 23. In Saskatoon, rain, wind is out of the southwest at 16. It is 11. 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Curtis Sullivan of Dundonald, I've got $375 for you if I'm off by plus or minus 3 degrees. 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Today's high is 16. Chalk up a win for the Riders, but it was another down-to-the-wire and slightly odd win. Daryl Davis from the Green Zone breaks it down for us next.
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0: Good morning. Welcome to Monday. Thanks for joining us on the CKOM Morning Show. I'm Mark Loshak. Now at the morning markets for Courtesy Plumbing and Heating, here's Sheena Rozelle.
6: CKOM Market Watch at close Friday. The TSX was down by 280 to 36,553. The Dow down by 9 to 53,559. In early morning trading, the loonie is at 72 cents U.S., and the price of oil is up $3.23 to $86.63 U.S. a barrel. 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
7: With just over a week until Canada's reciprocal tariffs targeting certain imports from American suppliers are set to come into effect, we're beginning to get a feel for how this new twist will affect various parts of the country. It turns out Saskatchewan is at both ends of this equation. An assessment by the economists at RBC says while Saskatchewan exports were largely ignored by the American tariffs when compared to other parts of the country, it's a different story with Canada's counter-tariffs. On that front, the bank says 74% of our U.S. imports are in the crosshairs. Only PEI has a higher rate at 78%. The American list targets principally central Canada's manufacturing sector, tariffs on steel, aluminum, and the auto sector. They pretty much stayed away from Western Canadian commodities because they rely on them for their supply chain. But when Canada put its list together, we did pretty much the opposite. And with such a high level, it's unlikely we'll be able to find alternative low-cost suppliers to replace our existing providers. I'm Paul Martin.
0: 719, Daryl Davis from the Green Zone breaks down the Rider game next.
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0: Welcome to Monday. It's a wet one, though. 16 degrees and rain for today. It's 11 right now in Saskatoon. Joined by Daryl Davis from the Green Zone. How's the old ticker, Daryl?
1: That was a weird game, wasn't it, Shaka? That was a funny one.
0: Oh, you're not kidding. So I'm trying to decide and see if I'm accurate on this one. Were both teams equally bad, or were both teams equally good?
1: Well, they took turns being bad and good. I think Toronto started good, and Saskatchewan started really poorly, and then switched around, I think. Credit to the Rough Riders for bouncing back. It was looking pretty gloomy for them there, Shaq. The first two quarters, I thought the Rough Riders, like, that was seven straight quarters of football that they were really playing bad football, and I was starting to worry about them even, you know, getting out of a funk, because at Labor Day, they could be, they could have been on a three-game losing skid, and playing the Winnipeg Blue Bombers, it could have gotten pretty ugly.
0: Yeah, and you know, the next up player mentality, it's almost like the second half, they finally clicked, you know, it was like, because there was a lot of players that were catching balls that we, you know, a lot of us maybe even didn't even hear of before, and now they are.
1: Yeah, true enough. Like, how about a guy like James Burgess Jr. comes in his very first CFL game and gets an interception for the Rough Riders? So, yeah, you're right. These guys, that, you know, who are they? Where are they? Credit to the Rough Riders for finding guys like that. They've really contributed throughout the year, and they need them because they're missing some really key players for this football team. So that's a gutsy performance for them, and I think they needed it right about now.
0: So when it comes to injuries, have you heard who is anybody coming back anytime soon?
1: Boy, none that we're hearing about. You know, it was unfortunate Sam Ellis came back and then got hurt. So those big name guys, I don't see any of them practicing. They're walking around outside of practice. So I think they're going to have to learn to live with these younger guys for a little while.
0: So Winnipeg takes it to Montreal. They're coming in hot for the Labor Day Classic. What are the Riders got to do to beat these guys?
1: Yeah, Winnipeg looked sharp, didn't they? They look like the old Winnipeg Blue Bombers. But I don't know if they've got that much in them. But then again, I don't know if the Rough Riders are that hot either, right? They had a couple of bad games. I think what they have to do is just play that solid defense. They have to be able to stop Brady Oliveira, which they did, you know, the running back for Winnipeg. They didn't even have to worry about Toronto's running game. The Argonauts ran only four times.
0: Yeah.
1: So it's going to be a bit different philosophy this time. I think the real key is stopping Oliveira on defense for the Rough Riders. And you know what? They made some changes on defense. They realized what they were doing in the first half didn't work, and they made some changes. So I think they're capable of doing that now, and I think that's a good sign.
0: Well, we know that Chad Kelly's a bit of a gunslinger, but, I mean, Kolaris, he's a gunslinger, but he's got more experience. So I don't think we're going to get as many interceptions.
1: Yeah, probably not. That's one thing Kelly's noted for, isn't it? But how about Kelly was really good at getting away from that pass rush sometimes, too, the things he was capable of doing. And Kolaris isn't capable of that anymore, I don't think, but he is a smart, smart quarterback. But the Rough Riders have a pretty smart quarterback, too, right? Trevor Harris.
0: Absolutely. Well, we'll see what happens coming up Labor Day Classic Sunday at 5 o'clock, Mosaic Stadium. Of course, Winnipeg and the Riders. Daryl Davis from the Green Zone joining us this morning. Daryl, thanks very much for this, and enjoy the game this Sunday.
1: Thanks, Shaki. It's really exciting from now on, doesn't it?
0: Take care. Here we go.
1: Bye-bye.
0: It's 7:25. Your Saskatoon morning weather. It is going to be a rainy, wet day today. Just today, though. Tomorrow, things get a lot better. 16 degrees in rain for today. 8 and a few clouds for tonight. Tomorrow, sunny and 23. In Saskatoon, it looks like it's kind of tapering off a little bit. It was really coming down earlier this morning. Rain, wind is out of the southwest at 16. It is 11 degrees. 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
2: A fitting tribute for a lady loved in countries across the world. Nashville International Airport will be renamed after Dolly Parton. And there was an all-star tribute to Dolly over the weekend, ending with a beautiful video message. But first, working 9 to 5. Jelly Roll doing 9 to 5, and Dolly on the Opry stage singing I Will Always Love You, a piece she pre-recorded not long before her passing. Well, with all the talk around 2027 Super Bowl halftime, we find out Dolly Parton turned it down 10 times. She said she never felt that her own show was splashy enough for that stage. Anne Hathaway's riding shotgun this time for Days of Thunder sequel, a follow-up to Tom Cruise's epic race movie from 1990. The two released a video over the weekend. Anne is very pregnant, but said, Once this baby's out, it's pedal to the metal. And this time, Taylor Swift might just be the solution. She reached out to help a Good Samaritan in Rhode Island. A young woman stopped on the side of the highway after witnessing an accident. Then herself got hit.
3: I just saw a car coming really fast. I want to be able to hug her.
2: Taylor, out of the blue, donating $50,000 to her recovery. That's what's trending. I'm Shauna Foster.
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12: It's 7:30 this morning. A downpour for the last day of August. Also, tornadoes in the province. Back to school is near.
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12: And somehow, Lake America showing up on Canadian websites. For today, showers, windy, a high 16. Right now in downtown Saskatoon, rain and 11.
4: This is the CKOM Morning News with Gerald Bowman.
12: We start with impact weather. A rainfall warning right now in effect for Saskatoon and central Saskatchewan. Heavy rain expected for today. A wind warning is in place for Regina and much of southeast Saskatchewan. Gusts up to 100K by this afternoon. CKOM's Abby Zivering has been in contact with Environment Canada this morning, getting the deets on yesterday's storm, which brought heavy rain, hail, and tornadoes.
14: A twister is confirmed to have touched down south of Moosomin near Merrifield. And the Northern Tornadoes Project is going out today to check out another possible tornado near Kelso, just southwest of Moosomin. Now, Kyle McCauley is with Environment Canada and says they haven't heard about any damage, but we should be out of the woods tornado-wise today.
15: But that could change pretty quickly.
14: He says around 18.5 millimeters or less than an inch of rain has fallen in Saskatoon as of early this morning.
15: Looks like it's not going to be as variable as it was in the last few days with the rainfall amounts.
14: And another 15 millimeters or just over half an inch of rain could fall in the city today.
12: Thanks a lot, Abby. CKOM's Abby Zivering, Mark Loschak will have your forecast in a moment. This morning, let's get you updated on trade war, the latest developments. Canada's counter-tariffs could make this harvest season even more expensive for Saskatchewan farmers. The planned tariffs include a 50% charge on some American farm equipment and parts. Agricultural Producers Association of Saskatchewan President Bill Probilski says farmers can't afford to wait when equipment breaks down.
16: We have a very short window to get our harvesting done, so if something breaks down and needs repairs, it needs to get done as soon as possible. There's really no option to wait.
12: He says the added repair costs will cut into already tight bottom lines. Right now, when you look at Sask Power and Hydro Ontario websites and scroll over the Great Lakes, Lake America shows up instead of Lake Ontario. Last week, U.S. President Donald Trump signed an executive order to change the name because he was upset over the collapse of trade talks. Hydro One in Ontario has apologized, is laying the blame on a third-party mapping service. Stay with 650 CKOM. We will continue to bring you any new announcements or breakthroughs on this developing trade story. Coming up on Wednesday, students will be heading back to class. There's plenty of excitement, along with a few nerves.
13: Well, my class is huge. I have 28 kids of grade sixes, so I'm not excited to wake up in the morning because I usually sleep in.
12: Wednesday is the first day of school for both Saskatoon public and Catholic students. Happening today, a man in prison for killing two Saskatchewan Mounties 20 years ago set to have a court hearing over the fate of his pickup truck. Prosecutors have filed an application to have the truck belonging to 61-year-old Curtis Dagenet forfeited to the Crown. In 2009, a jury convicted Dagenet of first-degree murder for shooting constables Robin Cameron and Mark Bordage near Spiritwood. He was also convicted of attempted murder for wounding a third Mountie. Dagenet was in his truck when officers arrested him in the summer of 2006. Happening right now, Saskatoon giving transit more tools to deal with for those who don't pay their fares and disruptive behavior. A new bylaw coming into effect tomorrow will allow riders to be asked for their ticket or ordered off the bus. A code reminding passengers to behave respectfully will also be displayed throughout the transit system. Mayor Cynthia Block says the plan is intended to help both passengers and the operators.
17: We have a lot of optimism that this is going to improve things for everyone, both riders and operators.
12: Block says the city looked to other transit systems, including London, England. The director of Saskatoon Transit will join the Evan Bray Show right after the 10 o'clock news. Right now, more than a dozen people are still missing after flash floods in the Grand Canyon this weekend. One person already found dead. More than 60 people were moved outside or from inside the canyon, including Gabe Bergman.
18: The scariest thing was there was like a cabin that washed down the river, and we could see like the roof of the cabin and the bed from the cabin that was in the river.
12: Also this morning, 4,700 people are still missing and more than 900 are dead in a catastrophic flood in Nepal and Tibet. Rescue efforts are still going on in a number of areas. The flooding happened last week, caused by the collapse of a glacier. Western Hockey League preseason lies ahead for the Saskatoon Blades after 3 days of training camp wrapped up over the weekend. As CKOM Green Zone sports reporter Scott Roblin explains, the Blades are eager to see a pair of first-round picks in game action for the first time.
19: You know, I've been waiting a while for this, so I'm super happy to be here.
20: Nearly a year and a half after being taken 15th overall by the Saskatoon Blades, Kane Martinuk is preparing to make his WHL preseason debut.
19: My goal is just to be a consistent player in the lineup that can contribute every night to the team, and I want to play a big role.
20: Martinuk and this spring's first-rounder Tegan Durniski sported blue and gold for the first time at training camp over the weekend. Called a rat by GM Colin Priestner and the first to go into corners, Durniski won't let his 5'7" frame define him.
19: Without being first in, I wouldn't feel like the player I am.
20: From Sask-Tel Center, Scott Roblin, 650 CKOM.
12: The latest local news is as close as your phone. 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Saskatoon's homepage for news. It's 7:36. Mark Loshak is in with the weather. Another day of sogginess.
0: Yes, farmers will be taking another day off today for sure because it is going to be wet for most of the day today. And then it's probably going to take a couple of days to dry out too. Your Saskatoon morning weather is for Saskatoon Funeral Home. 16 degrees and rain for today. 8 and a few clouds for tonight. Tomorrow, back to sunshine in 23. Around the province, 11 in Regina. Humboldt-Watrous also at 11. Same with Swift Current. Yorkton 10, 15 in the Battlefords, and it's 12 in Prince Albert. in Saskatoon. Rain starting to come down a little heavier now. Wind is out of the southwest at 16. It's 11 degrees. Now time for sports from the Green Zone for Saskatchewan Indian Gaming Authority. Gerald Bowman. Gerald, a much-needed win for the Green and White over TO.
12: The Riders managed to sneak out that win against the Argos at Mosaic Stadium on Saturday. At the same time, Rider Nation is also congratulating an old friend. Dante Myers played two seasons with the Green and White. Now the Green Zone's Jamie Nye says he's moving up to the big time.
1: Well, Rider Nation, be thankful you got to see a glimpse of Dante Myers' story on his road to the National Football League, because that young man, just 26 years old, achieved his dream yesterday when he was told he made the 53-man roster of the Cincinnati Bengals. This guy was driving DoorDash. He paid $100 to try out for the Saskatchewan Rough Riders, and now he's on the National Football League roster. But I'm happy to see Dante Myers getting his flowers, not just making the roster, but his story is being shared nationally, internationally. And a part of that is because of what he did right here in Saskatchewan.
12: Prairie Football Conference, the Saskatoon Hilltops beat the hometown Edmonton Wildcats 17-13 yesterday. The Hilltops improved to 3-1. No Jays game tonight. Toronto has a day off in the midst of a three-game winning streak before a crucial three-game road series against the Cleveland Guardians. The Jays trail the Guardians by 1.5 games for the third and final American League wildcard berth. Scotty Scheffler, the FedEx Cup champion for a second time, he began the final round three shots back behind yesterday, but caught up in four holes, took the lead, and for the first time on the 13th, he kept it. This also moved Scheffler past Tiger Woods atop the PGA Tour career earnings list, a mark Woods had held for nearly 26 years. Catch the Green Zone today from 2 until 6 on 650 CKOM. I'm Gerald Bowman.
0: 7:39, now time for a Mills Minute. Here's Provincial News Director Sarah Mills.
21: Cast your mind back to what it was like watching TV before streaming a cable. There'd only be a few channels, some fuzzy, depending on the positioning of your antenna. We all had to run to the washroom during the commercial break, with one family member screaming, "It's back on!" leaving one kid to leap over the sofa to make it without missing a show. And a marathon was what you ran, not what you watched. Having to wait a week to watch an episode, it was torture. And we've been trying to teach that to our kids. TV, occasionally, is a family moment. I know it's a device and there's too many these days, iPhones, phones, all of the games. But sitting down to watch a show together and chatting about it afterwards is a family get-together. We're showing the kids what it was like when we watched TV before you had anything in the palm of your hand. And sometimes it's kind of cool to go old school. I'm Sarah Mills.
0: 7:40, your Saskatoon morning weather is for Paladin Canada, a global uranium producer focused on new opportunities in northern Saskatchewan. Paladin Canada, producing uranium, powering progress. Wet day today. Lots of rain. Rain warning in effect. 16 degrees and rain today. 8 and a few clouds tonight. Tomorrow, sunny. Back to sun for the rest of the week, too. 23 degrees. In Saskatoon, we've got some rain. Wind is out of the southwest at 16. It is 11. Kids go back to school on Wednesday. One of the many issues is, how are they going to get out of bed every morning after a summer of sleeping in? That's next.
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0: Back to work Monday in the rain, and pretty much that way through the whole day. 16 degrees for the high today. It's 11 right now in Saskatoon. We're almost there. A couple more days and the backpacks will be on, stuffed with school supplies. Early mornings we'll be back. We'll be rushing everybody out the door. Some kids are excited to see their friends after the summer, while others dragging their heels at the thought of another school year. And if you're feeling like you're nowhere ready, well, you're definitely not alone. So before the first bell rings at school, how do we get ourselves and the kids ready for the transition? We spoke with life coach Jen Dean, and she gave us one big piece of advice.
8: The best tip I can give parents, and you're going to hate me for this, I know, but really, really go to bed at the same time and get up at the same time as you would for school. If you start that now, that's going to reduce so many tears and headaches that first week back. I promise you. But it's the advice no one wants to hear.
0: So how many times do you think that you're going to be saying, get out of bed? It's 7:44.
12: Good morning. Here are your top headlines. Welcome to another soggy one, wet and windy for today, with many areas of the province, including Saskatoon, under a rainfall warning. Some places could get up to 4 inches. Two more sleeps and it's back to school for kids in the province. It's been over a week since trade talks broke down, but it appears the majority of Canadians, 76%, approve of Prime Minister Mark Carney's decision to leave the bargaining table and how he's handled things. A sold-out Mosaic Stadium witnessed quite the comeback Saturday against Toronto. Saskatchewan was down 22-12 heading into halftime, but the green and white pulled it together for a 28-24 win. From the weekend, an all-star tribute to Dolly Parton, ending with a video played of the beloved star singing on the Opry stage, I Will Always Love You, a piece she pre-recorded not long before her passing. I'm Gerald Bowman, 650 CKOM.
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0: Saskatoon morning weather's for the fishing hole. As construction continues out front, the fishing hole is open, as always, with everything you need for your next big catch. Rain and 16 today, 8 and a few clouds tonight, sunny tomorrow and 23. In Saskatoon, rain, wind is out of the southwest at 16, it's 11. 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If I'm off by plus or minus 3 degrees, Curtis, you've got $375. 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
0: Thanks for joining us on this wet back to work Monday. I'm Mark Loschek. It is the CKOM morning show. Now a Real Ag Minute with Sean Haney for Delta Irrigation, your authorized Renke dealer.
25: Saskatchewan producers are making steady progress in the field, but combining across the province continues to lag behind historical averages. According to the latest provincial crop report, Saskatchewan harvest sits at 11% complete, trailing the five-year average of 25% as high humidity, strong winds, and localized rain slowed operations. Heavy downpours hit areas like Round Hill, which picked up 81 millimeters of rain. Not timely. Combining is furthest along in pulses with nearly half of the province's lentils and field peas in the bin, while winter wheat is 60% harvested. Topsoil moisture remains relatively stable, rated 53% adequate to surplus, though localized dry conditions, Scarlatina and Bertha armyworms caused minor crop damage. With harvest machinery moving rapidly between fields, motorists are urged to show patience on rural roads, while producers are reminded to keep fire prevention gear ready during dry harvest conditions. I'm Sean Haney.
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Oh, yeah, we're seeing a lot of rain right now. And it looks like it will hang in there all day today, but then get nice for the rest of the work week on into the long weekends. The Evan Bray Show, 836 this morning. Evan, it was a tale of two

0: right at the end of the game when we're about to kick to tie the game and they jump offside.
1: Right.
0: I mean, I would say it was a gift, but also we learned after they used a special play count there trying to draw the defense offside. So good strategy on the Riders' part. It clearly worked, and obviously it was a game changer. And again, Tommy Stevens. I mean, who doesn't love this guy?
1: He's great.
2: Now, as one of the callers on the Green Zone said after the game, he said, you know, Saskatchewan should be really studying that Winnipeg-Montreal game on film. Because the way that Winnipeg beat Montreal, we need to get some tips from them.
0: I mean, that's the thing. Montreal, I mean, the only their second loss on the season. Now they're 9-2, and the Bombers are nipping right at our heels, right behind us in the West. And that's our next game, obviously, the Labor Day Classic, which always seems like a little bit more on the line than just a regular season game.
2: Yeah.
0: If you know what I mean?
2: Oh yeah.
0: So yeah, it'll be a good one. But let's enjoy the win and get focused on what's going to happen next weekend.
2: That Pill Country will be going nuts.
0: Next
2: Sunday. Harvest time right now. I guess it all depends on what part of the province you're in, where there was some rain and some tornadoes. And I was mentioning, and I'm about to mention again next half hour, about the fact when I was going to Edmonton for a wedding this weekend, and I was passing some of these fields that, it's just so beautiful to see these big combines just barreling through all of this, whatever crop it was. It's just a neat thing to see.
0: Harvest is in full swing in lots of the province, but that rain that we got yesterday, I mean, it was, not only was it a rain, but it was a forceful rain, like it absolutely poured. So I'm seeing pictures from around the province this morning of crops that were flattened in some areas. There was some hail, we know that for sure. 2.5-3 inches of rain in parts of the province yesterday, maybe more today with some high winds in parts of Saskatchewan. So it's, you know, the weather, the timing of this moisture isn't exactly the best for those that are trying to get this done. My brother included, who I was planning on spending most of the long weekend out giving him a hand with harvest. So we'll see if it's dry enough, because they got to dump a rain out that way as well.
2: Yeah, I was just going to ask, are you going to be doing any harvesting?
0: Yeah, I mean, my brother's going. He figures he'll be going this week, and so my plan was to spend the long weekend out there, and I usually end up out there a few times throughout the month of September just to give him a hand. Crops are looking good in much of the province. The problem is, you know, you've got to, it's like a good farmer will tell you, you never count your blessings until they're in the bin.
2: Exactly.
0: And we'll see how that goes.
2: On your show today, this is something I don't understand. So Alberta's got, this huge big surplus because of their oil.
0: $2 billion.
2: Yeah,
0: now.
2: And we have this huge big amount of money that we're getting with our oil, but we're still in the red.
0: Yeah, so this is after the first quarter review. Of course, we know the budget comes out, and then every quarter we get a bit of an update. Okay, are we close to on budget? Well, the reality is we've brought in over, $330 million in extra revenue, a lot of that because of the oil prices. So you hear that, and you think, okay, this is good. Don't forget, we were projecting that we were going to see a $800 million deficit this year, so $300 million, this has got to be good.
2: Right.
0: No, hold your horses. We also spent a lot more. In fact, we spent a little more than we earned in this excess revenue. So to help us kind of pull all of this apart, I've got Jim Ryder, who's Saskatchewan's finance minister, joining us at 8:30. How can it be so different between two provinces? I mean, I recognize Alberta produces, by proportion, more oil than Saskatchewan does. However, what are the spending frustrations that are pulling us back down deeper in the hole?
2: Yeah. Also on your show, you're going to be talking with Michael Mullenbeck. He's the director of Saskatoon Transit in regards to some of the new rules on transit, trying to make, hopefully the riders, especially students, feel a lot safer.
0: Right. So we've got both Michael and Sergeant Ken Kane of the Saskatoon Police Service, because it's one thing to have some bylaws aimed at making transit safer, but then the other thing is, how are you enforcing it?
2: Right.
0: So you've got, okay, you have to pay to ride the bus. You can be prohibited or banned from riding the bus. But then whose job is it to enforce that? What role will the Saskatoon Police Service play? It's like any time we discuss bylaw changes that require enforcement, The test really is, are they being enforced? So that's a good conversation that we'll be having mid-morning, I think around 10 o'clock this morning, on

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1: All right. It's all coming up on the Evan Bray Show at 8:36 this morning. Evan, welcome back to work.
0: Yes.
1: It's Monday and have a great
0: show. A wet Monday morning. You betcha.
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10: It's 8 o'clock this morning. Not what we wanted. Rain and strong winds to finish off August. Transit changes, will they make you feel safer on a bus?
11: We have a lot of optimism that this is going to improve things for everyone, both riders and operators.
10: And real soon, it will be time for school.
12: I'm not excited to wake up in the morning because I usually sleep in.
10: For today, showers, windy, a high of 16. Right now in downtown Saskatoon, rain and 12.
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10: Good morning. Yeah, the last day of August and weather warnings to greet us. Impact Weather has Saskatoon, Prince Albert, Nipawin, Melfort, Radisson, Spiritwood this hour all under a rainfall warning. Environment Canada says 50 to 60 millimeters for most areas. That's over 2 inches. Some areas could get up to 4 inches. Yesterday, there were twisters. 650 CKOM's Abby Zivarink has been talking with Environment Canada.
13: One tornado touched down near Merrifield, south of Moosomin yesterday. That's confirmed by the Northern Tornadoes Project. And there was another possible touchdown near Kelso, just southwest of Moosomin. Now, Kyle McCauley is with Environment Canada and says they haven't heard about much damage.
14: Today looks like a lot less chance of tornadoes. It's mostly going to be pretty rainy, showery, with a chance of some embedded thunderstorms.
13: There have been 36 tornadoes confirmed in our province so far this year.
10: Thanks a lot, Abby. CKOM's Abby Zivarink and Mark Loschak will have your full weather details in a moment. Now, trade war. The latest developments right now, if you scroll all the way over on the Sask power outage map, you will see Lake America along with the Gulf of America. The new names also showing up on Hydro One's map in Ontario. Last week, Donald Trump signing an executive order renaming Lake Ontario to Lake America. Hydro One has apologized, saying it's a third-party mapping service. Also this morning, the latest round of counter tariffs could be the straw that breaks the camel's back for some Saskatchewan farmers.
15: There are a lot of producers who will be, you know, hanging on by a thread, and this may actually be what puts them over the edge.
10: Agricultural Producers Association of Saskatchewan President Bill Probilski wants Ottawa to restart negotiations with Washington and reach a deal quickly. The planned tariffs include a 50% charge on some American farm equipment and parts. Stay with 650 CKOM. We will continue to bring you any new announcements or breakthroughs on this developing trade story. Well, in just a couple of days, it is back to school. How are the kids feeling?
16: I am pretty excited and pretty not excited. I'm excited for school. I like getting up in the morning. What's nice, I like my pizza.
10: Saskatoon's public and Catholic schools back in class on Wednesday. How are you feeling, Rider fans? The green and white getting by Toronto on Saturday to improve to 7-4. Here's callers to the Green Zone post-game show.
17: Well, that was close. And it didn't need to be.
18: It was the strangest football game I've ever seen.
19: I tell you one thing, at halftime, I was in full-out panic mode.
10: Next up, the Labor Day Classic against Winnipeg, Sunday at Mosaic. Happening soon. Tomorrow, new rules aimed at improving safety and behavior on Saskatoon buses come into effect. The transit bylaw will mean passengers will be asked to show proof of payment, or they'll get tossed. Mayor Cynthia Block says a new code of conduct will also be displayed on buses and at transit terminals.
11: Everyone deserves to feel safe and comfortable when they are riding a bus. And as we are moving to a modern public transportation system, it's more important than ever that we get this right.
10: Block says the city studied transit systems around the world in putting together this approach. The director of Saskatoon Transit will join the Evan Bray Show right after the 10 o'clock news. This morning, the death toll in Nepal and Tibet is up to 900, and rescuers are still trying to find trapped workers in hydroelectric plant tunnels. Those tunnels are on the rivers that flooded last week following a catastrophic mudslide caused by a glacier collapse. Right now in the Grand Canyon, rain over the weekend caused deadly flash flooding. One person is dead, and crews are still searching for more than a dozen campers.
20: The Park Service confirming the body of a 46-year-old man was pulled from the Colorado River last night. Hours after, a monsoon storm turned a quiet creek into a raging river in minutes. The 14 still missing overnight are believed to be hikers and backpackers who were out on the trails when the flood hit. And now, a new problem. The flood has knocked out the only water pipeline that serves tourists and residents in the park.
10: ABC Sophie Flay. This is by-election day in three federal ridings across the country. Voters are heading to the polls in Toronto, Vancouver, and rural Quebec. Northern Saskatchewan, marking a big milestone, 30 years of medevac services through Rise Air and LaRange EMS. Joseph Dasani is vice chief of the Prince Albert Grand Council.
21: You don't know until you need the service. That's what I was thinking today. Like, how important is this? When there's life-threatening situations, to have that service is so important, so comforting.
10: Last year alone, the service transported over 1,600 patients. 3 days of training camp has wrapped up for the Saskatoon Blades, who will now shift focus towards their preseason opener tomorrow afternoon. CKOM Green Zone sports reporter Scott Roblin was at SaskTel Center and has the latest on an exciting debut ahead for a pair of top prospects.
22: We've heard so much about them, right? Obviously high draft picks for us.
23: Saskatoon Blades head coach Dan DeSilva got a glimpse into his team's future at training camp as he watched a pair of first-rounders make their Blades debut in Kane Martinuk and Tekin Durniski. And at just 5'7", Durniski is embracing his rat persona.
24: Watch a lot of Brad Marchand and what he did in Team Canada. My dad hates him, but I love him.
23: Martinuk, meanwhile, is likely to become Saskatoon's top rookie centerman this year and says he can't wait to one day play with Durniski on his wing.
25: Super skilled. Put the puck on your stick if you need it.
23: From SaskTel Center, Scott Roblin, 650 CKOM.
10: 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Saskatoon's homepage for news. It's 8:06. Mark Loshak in with the weather. It's a rainy end to August.
1: Yeah, it's going to be rainy most of the day, but then we get sunshine back tomorrow and right through the rest of the work week. So this is the wet day, and then we're good. Your Saskatoon morning weather's for the Saskatoon, or city of Saskatoon, rather. 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Sunny and 23 tomorrow. We do have that rain warning for most of the day. Around the province, 11s in Regina, Humboldt, Watrous, Swift Current. 14 in Kindersley. In Yorkton, it's 10, 15 in the Battlefords, and in Prince Albert, it's 12. In Saskatoon, according to all the umbrellas coming in, the cars in the parking lot, it's coming down pretty good. Rain, wind is out of the southwest at 16. It is 11 degrees. That's time for sports from the Green Zone for Dutch Growers Home Garden Fashion, Gerald Bowman. Gerald, the green and white are feeling much better today.
10: The Riders really needed that win against Toronto, 28-24 on Saturday. The Green Zone's Jamie Nye gives us his thoughts.
0: Well, it wasn't particularly a pretty win for the Saskatchewan Rough Riders, but a win's a win after a two-game losing streak. And that second half of that Riders game is exactly what these Riders have been. A team that never gives up and finds a way to win. In that second half, the defense, who was terrible in the first half, pitched a shutout. No points given up. The only points Toronto scored were the safety when Trevor Harris fumbled the football, and then the offense got clicking in the fourth quarter. Can they carry that momentum over to this coming Sunday against the Bombers? They're going to have to, because the Bombers are coming in hot after the win over Montreal.
10: The Saskatoon Hilltops improved to 3-1 in the Prairie Football Conference after beating Edmonton Wildcats in Edmonton, 17-13. Scotty Scheffler is the FedEx Cup champ for the second time, but he now leads the PGA Tour in career earnings at just over $130 million. That means he passed Tiger Woods. Although Scheffler says that's not fair because of the big money in golf today. He took the title yesterday after starting the final round three shots behind. A 7-0 win for the Jays over Seattle yesterday at Rogers Center, completing a three-game sweep. Now the team is off today, getting ready for a crucial three-game set in Cleveland starting tomorrow. The Jays trail the Guardians by 1.5 games for the third and final American League wildcard berth. Catch the Green Zone today from 2 until 6 on 650 CKOM. I'm Gerald Bowman.
1: 8:09, now time for the Wood File for Saskatchewan Industrial and Mining Suppliers Association. Here's Murray Wood.
3: It's great that the Riders game on Saturday was a sellout, but there were more than a handful of empty seats. Hey, don't get me wrong, it was a good crowd, but clearly not all of those sold seats were filled somehow. Still, a good turnout, especially considering the banged-up Riders went into the game on a two-game losing skid that had a lot of fans feeling nervous. And in the first half, the Riders looked a lot like the team that kind of gave away a winnable game to BC. Missed opportunities, leaving points on the board, the Argos seemingly marching down the field at will. But in the second half, we saw the Riders we expect. The offense showed some life. Next man up players made plays. And the defense shut Toronto down completely. It wasn't all that pretty, but good teams find a way to win, and the Riders did, which should give them some much-needed confidence as they prepare to face a Bomber team that just walked on the Alouettes. And it's a safe bet the Labor Day Classic will look totally sold out. I'm Murray Wood.
1: 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Rain warning in effect. 8 and a few clouds for tonight. Sunny and 23 for tomorrow. In Saskatoon, rain. Wind is out of the southwest at 16. It is 11. Well, after Trump decided to rename Lake Ontario to Lake America, we said Canadians won't do it. Looks like some websites didn't get the memo. That's next.
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0: Welcome to a wet Monday. 16 and rain today. Clearing up, though, for the rest of the work week. It's 11 right now in Saskatoon. Oh, there's some interesting new names popping up on maps after Donald Trump renamed Lake Ontario, Lake America. If you scroll all the way over on the SaskPower outage map, you can actually see Lake America along with the Gulf of America. Now we're told that Canadians and the rest of the world can still call it Lake Ontario, but the new names are showing up on Hydro One's map of Ontario. In Ontario, they're saying that they're blaming it on third-party companies doing these maps, and they're going to fix it as soon as possible. But here at home, we've decided to change some names too. Saskatoon's Babco Meats says that New York Steaks are now going to be known as Saskatchewan Steaks, which is pretty cool. And what other names? You know, maybe Boston Cream. How about Sass Cream Pie or California Rolls? Maybe sounds better as Prairie Rolls. I had one buddy text me this morning. He says, you know the Kiss song, Detroit Rock City? How about Dundurn Rock City? Text 1-877-332-8255. It is 8:14.
1: Good morning. Here are your top headlines. Saskatoon and area is in for a really wet Monday. We're under a rainfall warning. Yesterday, the Northern Tornadoes Project says a tornado touched down near Merrifield. There was also another possible twister near Kelso. That's southwest of Moosomin. A big question this week. Where is the Bank of Canada going to take its trend-setting interest rate? It's grappling with new tariffs, and new data suggests the economy grew rapidly in the second quarter. There are three federal by-elections today, Quebec, Ontario, and BC. The Riders win over the weekend. Up next, the Labor Day Classic against Winnipeg, and the Saskatoon Hilltops are 3-1 after a win against the Edmonton Wildcats. I'm Gerald Bowman, 650 CKOM.
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0: Your Saskatoon morning weather. It is looking wet for today, and it looks like it's going to get better, though, as we start tomorrow. 16 degrees and rain for today, 8 and a few clouds for tonight. Tomorrow, sunny and 23, that rain warning in effect. In Saskatoon, rain, wind is out of the southwest at 16. It is 11 degrees. 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Curtis Sullivan of Dundonald. $375 could be yours if I'm off by plus or minus 3 degrees. 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Today's high is 16. I'll chalk up a win for the Riders, but it was another down-to-the-wire and slightly odd win. Daryl Davis from the Green Zone joins us next to break it all down. That's next.
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0: Thanks Thanks for joining us on the CKOM Morning Show on this Monday. I'm Mark Loschak. 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Here's Sheena Rozelle.
5: CKOM Market Watch. At the start of trading, the TSX down by 297 to 36,256. The Dow down by 326 to 53,233. The Loonie is trading at 72 cents U.S., and the price of oil is up $2.84 to $86.24 U.S. a barrel. Now, the business report with Paul Martin.
6: With just over a week until Canada's reciprocal tariffs targeting certain imports from American suppliers are set to come into effect, we're beginning to get a feel for how this new twist will affect various parts of the country. It turns out Saskatchewan is at both ends of this equation. An assessment by the economists at RBC says while Saskatchewan exports were largely ignored by the American tariffs when compared to other parts of the country, it's a different story with Canada's counter-tariffs. On that front, the bank says 74% of our U.S. imports are in the crosshairs. Only PEI has a higher rate at 78%. The American list targets principally central Canada's manufacturing sector. Tariffs on steel, aluminum, and the auto sector. They pretty much stayed away from Western Canadian commodities because they rely on them for their supply chain. But when Canada put its list together, we did pretty much the opposite. And with such a high level, it's unlikely we'll be able to find alternative low-cost suppliers to replace our existing providers. I'm Paul Martin.
0: 820, Daryl Davis from the Green Zone talks about the Rider game next.
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0: Welcome to Monday. It's a wet one, though. 16 degrees and rain for today. Joined by Daryl Davis from the Green Zone. How's the old ticker, Daryl?
1: That was a weird game, wasn't it, Jack? That was a funny one.
0: Oh, you're not kidding. So I'm trying to decide and see if I'm accurate on this one. Were both teams equally bad, or were both teams equally good?
1: Well, they took turns being bad and good. I think Toronto started good, and Saskatchewan started really poorly and then switched around, I think. Credit to the Rough Riders for bouncing back. It was looking pretty gloomy for them there, Shaq. The first two quarters, I thought the Rough Riders, like, that was seven straight quarters of football that they were really playing bad football, and I was starting to worry about them even, you know, getting out of a funk, because at Labor Day, they could be, they could have been on a three-game losing skid, and playing the Winnipeg Blue Bombers, it could have gotten pretty ugly.
0: Yeah, and you know, the next up player mentality, it's almost like the second half, they finally clicked, you know, it's like, because there was a lot of players that were catching balls that we, you know, a lot of us maybe even didn't even hear of before, and now they are.
1: Yeah, true enough. Like, how about a guy like James Burgess Jr. comes in his very first CFL game and gets an interception for the Rough Riders? So, yeah, you're right. These guys, that, you know, who are they? Where are they? Credit to the Rough Riders for finding guys like that. They've really contributed throughout the year, and they need them because they're missing some really key players for this football team. So that's a gutsy performance for them, and I think they needed it right about now.
0: So when it comes to injuries, have you heard who – is anybody coming back anytime soon?
1: Boy, none that we're hearing about. You know, it was unfortunate Sam Ellis came back and then got hurt. So those big name guys, I don't see any of them practicing. They're walking around outside of practice. So I think they're going to have to learn to live with these younger guys for a little while.
0: So Winnipeg takes it to Montreal. They're coming in hot for the Labor Day Classic. What are the Riders got to do to beat these guys?
1: Yeah, Winnipeg looked sharp, didn't they? They look like the old Winnipeg Blue Bombers. But I don't know if they've got that much in them. But then again, I don't know if the Rough Riders are that hot either, right? They had a couple of bad games. I think what they have to do is just play that solid defense. They have to be able to stop Brady Oliveira, which they did, you know, the running back for Winnipeg. They didn't even have to worry about Toronto's running game. The Argonauts ran only four times.
0: Yeah.
1: So it's going to be a bit different philosophy this time. I think the real key is stopping Oliveira on defense for the Rough Riders. And you know what? They made some changes on defense. They realized what they were doing in the first half didn't work, and they made some changes. So I think they're capable of doing that now, and I think that's a good sign.
0: Well, we know that Chad Kelly's a bit of a gunslinger, but, I mean, Kolaris, he's a gunslinger, but he's got more experience. So I don't think we're going to get as many interceptions.
1: Yeah, probably not. That's one thing Kelly's noted for, isn't it? But how about Kelly was really good at getting away from that pass rush sometimes, too, the things he was capable of doing. And Kolaris isn't capable of that anymore, I don't think, but he is a smart, smart quarterback. But the Rough Riders have a pretty smart quarterback, too, right? Trevor Harris.
0: Absolutely. Well, we'll see what happens coming up Labor Day Classic Sunday at 5 o'clock, Mosaic Stadium. Of course, Winnipeg and the Riders. Daryl Davis from the Green Zone joining us this morning. Daryl, thanks very much for this, and enjoy the game this Sunday.
1: Thanks, Shaq. It's really exciting from now on, doesn't it?
0: Yo, take care. Here we go.
1: Bye-bye.
0: 8:25, your Saskatoon morning weather. Yeah, it's starting to come down again. You can always tell because when it starts hitting the window here in the control room, it's coming down pretty good. 16 degrees and rain for today. 8 and a few clouds for tonight. Tomorrow, back to sunshine again, and then it starts to get warmer throughout the week. 23 degrees for tomorrow. In Saskatoon, we've got rain. Wind is out of the southwest at 16. It is 11. 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
2: A fitting tribute for a lady loved in countries across the world. Nashville International Airport will be renamed after Dolly Parton. And there was an all-star tribute to Dolly over the weekend, ending with a beautiful video message. But first, working 9 to 5. Jelly Roll doing 9 to 5, and Dolly on the Opry stage singing I Will Always Love You, a piece she pre-recorded not long before her passing. Well, with all the talk around 2027 Super Bowl halftime, we find out Dolly Parton turned it down 10 times. She said she never felt that her own show was splashy enough for that stage. Anne Hathaway's riding shotgun this time for Days of Thunder sequel, a follow-up to Tom Cruise's epic race movie from 1990. The two released a video over the weekend. Anne is very pregnant, but said, once this baby's out, it's pedal to the metal. And this time, Taylor Swift might just be the solution. She reached out to help a Good Samaritan in Rhode Island. A young woman stopped on the side of the highway after witnessing an accident. Then herself got hit.
3: I just saw a car coming really fast. I want to be able to hug her.
2: Taylor out of the blue donating $50,000 to her recovery. That's what's trending. I'm Shauna Foster.
0: Thanks, Shauna. It's 8:27. Thanks for listening to the CKOM Morning Show. I'm Mark Loschak. Stay dry today. It's going to be a wet one. The Evan Bray Show is coming up next.
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4: The weather in Saskatchewan can change on the drop of a dime. Punishing, pounding rain, funnel clouds, wicked whipping wind. 650 CKOM takes weather coverage seriously. We're staffed 7 days a week to bring you breaking weather coverage. Weather when you want to know. Count on 650 CKOM.
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12: CKOM News Time is 8:30. I'm Gerald Bowman. A downpour for the last day of August. Also, tornadoes in the province. Back to school is near.
13: I'm excited to see all my friends and wear all my new clothes.
12: And Lake America is showing up on Canadian websites. Right now in Saskatoon, rain and 12 degrees. We begin with impact weather. A rainfall warning in effect for Saskatoon and central Saskatchewan. Heavy rain is expected today. A wind warning is in place for Regina and much of southeast Saskatchewan, with wind gusts up to 100 kilometers an hour this afternoon. CKOM's Abby Zivarink has been in contact with Environment Canada this morning, getting the details on yesterday's storms, which brought heavy rain, hail, and tornadoes.
14: A twister is confirmed to have touched down south of Moosomin near Merrifield, and the Northern Tornadoes Project is going out today to check out another possible tornado near Kelso, just southwest of Moosomin. Now, Kyle McCauley is with Environment Canada and says they haven't heard about any damage, but we should be out of the woods tornado-wise today.
15: But that could change pretty quickly.
14: He says around 18.5 millimeters, or less than an inch of rain, has fallen in Saskatoon as of early this morning.
15: Looks like it's not going to be as variable as it was in the last few days with the rainfall amounts.
14: And another 15 millimeters, or just over half an inch of rain, could fall in the city today.
12: Thanks, Abby. CKOM's Abby Zivarink. This morning, let's get you updated on trade war, the latest developments. Canada's counter-tariffs could make this harvest season even more expensive for Saskatchewan farmers. The planned tariffs include a 50% charge on some American farm equipment and parts. Agricultural Producers Association of Saskatchewan President Bill Probilski says farmers just can't afford to wait when equipment breaks down.
7: We have a very short window to get our harvesting done, so if something breaks down and needs repairs, it needs to get done as soon as possible. There's really no option to wait.
12: He says the added repair costs will cut into already tight bottom lines. Right now, when you look at Sask Power and Hydro Ontario websites and scroll over the Great Lakes, Lake America shows up instead of Lake Ontario. Last week, U.S. President Donald Trump signing an executive order to change the name because he was upset over the collapse of trade talks. Hydro One in Ontario has apologized and is laying the blame on a third-party mapping service. Stay with 650 CKOM. We will continue to bring you any new developments on this trade story. Coming up on Wednesday, students will be heading back to class, and there is lots of excitement along with a few nerves.
13: Well, my class is huge. I have 28 kids of grade sixes, so I'm not excited to wake up in the morning because I usually sleep in.
12: Wednesday is the first day of school for both Saskatoon public and Catholic students. Happening today, a man in prison for killing two Saskatchewan Mounties 20 years ago is set to have a court hearing over the fate of his pickup truck. Prosecutors have filed an application to have the truck belonging to 61-year-old Curtis Dagenet forfeited to the Crown. In 2009, a jury convicted Dagenet of first-degree murder for shooting constables Robin Cameron and Mark Bordage near Spiritwood. He was also convicted of attempted murder for wounding a third Mountie. Dagenet was in his truck when officers arrested him in the summer of 2006. Happening right now, Saskatoon is giving transit more tools to deal with those who don't pay their fares and also disruptive behavior. A new bylaw coming into effect tomorrow will allow riders to be asked for their ticket or ordered off a bus. A code reminding passengers to behave respectfully will also be displayed throughout the transit system. Mayor Cynthia Block says the plan is intended to help both passengers and operators.
16: We have a lot of optimism that this is going to improve things for everyone, both riders and operators.
12: Block says the city looked into other transit systems, including London, England. The director of Saskatoon Transit will join the Evan Bray Show right after the 10 o'clock news. This morning, 4,700 people are still missing and more than 900 are dead in the catastrophic flooding in Nepal and Tibet. Rescue efforts are still going on in a number of areas. The flooding happened last week, caused by the collapse of a glacier. The latest local news is as close as your phone. 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
12: CKOM Market Watch for Enns Lexus. And right now, the dollar trading at 72.08 cents U.S. Crude oil is up $2.17, $85.57 a barrel. The TSX down by 378, 36,175, and the Dow is off by 367, 53,192. CKOM weather for today, showers, windy, a high 16. Clearing for tonight, low 8. Sunny tomorrow, a high 23. Right now in Saskatoon, rain and 12 degrees. CKOM News Time is 8:36. I'm Gerald Bowman.
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0: Probably the biggest question coming out of the weekend, how much rain do you get? Everyone is asking that question this morning. A big dump of rain in the province. Some places getting 2, 2.5 inches of rain. 1 inch or 1.5 was pretty common in a lot of different areas. Some hail, some high winds, a tornado. I'm curious to hear from you. We've got an hour of open lines. Part of what I'd love to hear is, what was your rain gauge reading over the weekend? Just quick take stock around the province and see how that moisture affected the different areas. Good morning, Evan Bray. Good to have you here. Also, a big Ryder win over the weekend. Didn't come without its ups and downs. Oh, my gosh. That first half, not fun. Second half, much better. And a win. So 7-4, the Riders, second in the West, just ahead of the Labor Day Classic. The Bombers, 6-5, nipping at our heels, and they just beat Montreal. So you know this is a team that is going to put a fight up on the field, and we'll have to be ready for that. So we will prepare for what that Labor Day Classic looks like this upcoming weekend. Oh, and by the way, Green and White prognostications, we had three people tie. You know how we measure it? We tie it. We total up the score. You've got to have the right team winning and your total score closest to, well, it was a grand total of 52 points. So we're going to announce that at 9 o'clock. But as we typically do when there's a tie, we have to make a draw. So we'll let you know, three names going into the hat. We will make a draw. That's coming up at 9 o'clock. Also on the show today, the province's first quarter review shows we brought in millions more in revenue than we expected, but we spent millions more in expenses as well. Finance Minister Jim Ryder will join us in just a second. During open lines, lots we can talk about. America just signed a deal with Venezuela on oil. We'll talk about that, the whole Buy Canadian movement. CBC just gave its staff some direction on how and when to use the word terrorist. And apparently Google Maps has changed Lake Ontario to Lake America, which is causing a migration of users over to MapQuest, which it's been a while since I've used MapQuest. They have something like 40 million users a day on the app. So clearly there's a bunch of people there. And a bunch have migrated over since Google Maps made their change. So we'll talk a bit about that. We've got to talk about the new transit bylaws in Saskatoon, a check-in with the Regina Police Chief. There's a brand new treatment center in Saskatchewan. And we've got a Saskatchewan therapist and counselor closer to lunch joining the show who brings awareness and education about narcissistic relationships. How to protect yourself from falling into a narcissistic relationship. He's written a book on this. We will have that conversation closer to lunch today. Okay, let's get going. Here is today's Big Talker.
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4: 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The Big Talker.
0: Saskatchewan has released its first look at the province's finances since, of course, the budget that came down in the spring. And overall, I mean, I have to say it's not great news, because despite a fairly significant boost from higher oil prices, the bottom line has actually gotten a little bit worse. We're forecasting an $825 million deficit, so that's changed from $819 million, so $6 million difference there. The problem is, and here's why a lot of people, I think, are really scratching their head on this, is right next door, in Alberta, they have gone, because of the high oil prices, they have gone from a $9.4 billion deficit to a $2 billion surplus. So I realize there's some differences in oil production, but in order to pull this apart a little bit more and understand what the numbers actually shake out to be, I'm happy to welcome Saskatchewan's Finance Minister, Minister Jim Ryder, to our program. Joining us by phone, Minister, thanks for taking the call.
5: Good morning, Evan. Good to be with you.
0: Did you, I know you were at home in Rosetown over the weekend. Did you get a dump of rain there as well?
5: I did get some, but not as much as in Regina or Saskatoon.
0: Yeah, it's, we are seeing pictures already posted online of crops flattened, not because of hail, but seriously because of the intense rain. So it was torrential in some parts of the province.
5: Yeah, that's not great. A lot of farmers are in the field in our area right now, and the timing isn't good.
0: No, it's always about timing in farming, isn't it? Okay, let's talk about what the announcement was. So the good news is $331 million more than expected as a result of, is that mostly oil revenues that pump that number up, Minister?
5: Yeah, that's the biggest part of it, Evan, is the increased rate or price of oil. For every dollar a barrel that oil's at, it's worth about $17 million to the provincial treasury.
0: So do you, when you get a surplus like that, is it earmarked for anything in particular? Does it just go into general revenue, or how do you usually account for that in the budget?
5: When we're in a situation like we are right now, we've got a deficit. We're just over $800 million in deficit. So any surplus funds, everything's accounted for in the general revenue fund. So it would just go towards regular operating, just the regular fund for the year.
0: Okay, I mentioned this in my introduction, but a lot of people, I think, one of the biggest contrasts they see is what's happening here versus Alberta. We see about an $11 billion swing there as a result of the oil revenues. Can you explain, is it that drastic of a difference between how much oil we produce and Alberta, why we're seeing such different numbers?
5: Yeah, it is. Alberta's economy largely flows with oil, as does their provincial treasury. So they produce massive amounts of oil compared to us. Oil is very important to our economy, but certainly not to the extent it is in Alberta.
0: What about the kind of the rate that we peg? I know that's something that's always heavily discussed. When you're putting the budget together, you and I talked about this at budget time. You have a panel of experts that help try to point where that oil price will be. And so sometimes when we see a surge, that's where we see this. Is there much a difference between what we predicted and what Alberta did? Does that account for any of this?
5: We're usually fairly close. They have a similar process to follow that we do. So we're usually within a few dollars a barrel of what we're projecting. We had projected a budget time oil at $59.75, and now with just the geopolitical situation in the world, it's been substantially higher. So we've upgraded it in this forecast to $75 a barrel. But again, people look at it, and all commodities are so volatile. That's annualized. That's the price it would have to be at for an entire year to have that impact. I mentioned a dollar's worth about $17 million to us. So, again, it's so volatile. It fluctuates wildly. And anybody that follows that market can see that.
0: What about potash, Minister? I wonder, just because with the Strait of Hormuz and all of the conflict in the Middle East, our understanding is that a lot of fertilizer-related products are stalled there. Has that had any impact from a revenue standpoint for the province?
5: It's pretty stable right now at this point. We watch it closely. Potash has a huge impact on the Saskatchewan Treasury, so we watch that carefully. We're very bullish on potash in the long run. We've got the BHP mine coming on stream in the next number of months. It's going to help revenues, but right now, not a dramatic swing.
0: So if the only story was the fact that oil prices gave us a boost in revenue, that would be a good news story. But it appears that spending has been a pressure point as well. In fact, we actually, on the forecast, or at least on the review of the first quarter, we spent a little more than we took in. What were those pressure points? I know healthcare was one that you outlined. Can you talk about how healthcare played into this?
5: Sure. At a very high level, roughly the extra revenues were about $300 million, as we mentioned, largely due to the price of oil. And the offsetting expenses were roughly in the same amount, about $200 million on healthcare pressures and $100 million on flooding pressures. There was some substantial flooding on the east side of the province earlier this year. So it's essentially offset. In the $22 billion budget, a $6 million difference is, it's a tiny fraction of 1%.
0: So those healthcare expenses, what I understood is growing service demand is part of it, inflation is part of it, and compensation costs. So I know of a couple of contracts that haven't been settled yet. Was there something unexpected in there in terms of compensation that took a gouge out of that?
5: the compensation they're talking about there isn't a collective bargaining agreement. It's largely pressures, doctor's costs, those sorts of things that are, we try to predict and budget as close as we possibly can. But there's extra costs there, it looks like now. The collective bargaining agreements you're talking about, Evan, that didn't factor in that yet. We've got some agreements that we hope will be settled in the very near future. When they do, we'll certainly pay accordingly. We want to make sure our great healthcare professionals are paid appropriately, but that's not factored in on this.
0: Okay, so if you're talking about doctors, is that directly related to the growing service demand that was highlighted?
5: Yeah, it would be largely because many doctors are on fee-for-service. So again, the budgeted amount, they're not on a fixed salary, so it can fluctuate.
0: Okay, and the I know crop insurance was brought up, and I think that had some people scratching their heads because we haven't even really started harvest yet substantially. But this actually is insurance claims that would have been due to flooding and unseeded acres?
5: Yes, that's exactly right, because I mentioned earlier there was a lot of rain and a lot of flooding issues on the east side of the province earlier this year. So that's largely due to unseeded acres. Crop insurance as a whole, we're going to be a few months away from knowing what that looks like. Just things that we're talking about right now, the weather today during harvest time can have a huge impact. So we won't know until the harvest is in the bin.
0: Any thoughts as you reflect on this? I mean, I'm guessing a budget is basically a best estimate would be a better way to put it. After this first quarter results come in, second guessing any of the things that would have been laid out in the budget for this year?
5: No, I think the priority for our budget this year was affordability. Everybody's feeling that inflationary pressures. And so we had a number of measures to address that. We're happy we did. We would do that again. There's several programs we put in place, active families benefit, first time home buyers, the list goes on. But the big one to me is income tax cuts. I'm glad we did the income tax cuts, and I'm glad we index income tax, the family of four in Saskatchewan. On their first $65,000 of income, pays no provincial income tax. We think everybody's feeling the inflationary pressures, and nobody knows better where they should spend their money than the person themselves.
0: So on that point, just before I let you go, Minister Jim Ryder is my guest, Saskatchewan's finance minister. Typically when we're talking about budget or these financial reports, we invite the finance minister on, and then we invite the finance critic on. NDP's Trent Witherspoon will likely be joining us this week. One of the things the NDP was calling on the government to do with that oil revenue surplus is to look at something that they've called for before, a reduction of the provincial tax on gas as a way to help with cost of living. Is that ever a consideration, something that you debated as part of your government caucus?
5: Our government's proud of where we've been at on reducing taxes and eliminating taxes since we had the privilege to form government. Certainly, they're all in the mix when we look at what we can do for affordability. The issue with the gas tax is, first of all, oil fluctuates wildly to begin with, which impacts the price of gas. And then the other part of that is all the gas tax plus goes towards our highways budget. We spend over $750 million on our highways budget every year, and over about $500 million of that comes from the gas tax. So effectively, when Mr. Witherspoon comes on, he'll preach that. He has been for a long time, but he doesn't tell you where the rest of that highways budget is going to come from. When the NDP were in government, they were notorious for underfunding highways, and we're not going to do that.
0: Okay, well, we've hit the end of our time. Minister, thank you for the check-in today. We appreciate it, as always.
5: Good talking to you, Evan. Thank you.
0: That is Saskatchewan's Finance Minister, Jim Ryder. So as I mentioned, we will be throwing an ask out and hopefully have NDP Finance Critic Trent Witherspoon join us on the program at some point this week, again, to look at and talk about this one quarter in reporting and review of where we're at. We know the budget is just that. It's what the province lays out in terms of what they expect to bring in revenue and what they expect to pay out in expenses. After one quarter, it looks like we're $6 million worse than we expected because of some expenses, despite the fact we brought in some pretty good oil revenues. That conversation will continue through the week, and perhaps is something you want to talk about in Open Lines, which is coming up just after 9, right here on 980 CJME and 650 CKOM.
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0: Thanks again to Saskatchewan's finance minister, Jim Ryder, who just joined us to talk about the fact that, yeah, it looks actually like the deficit has gotten a bit worse after one quarter of increased revenue thanks to oil prices. The revenue increase, not as big as the spending increase as a result of some unexpected spending in healthcare and as a result of flooding in a few different areas as well. What do you think? Does this bother you? Are you like, that's just one quarter? Things are going to fluctuate through the year. Are you stressed about it? Are you not? Keep in mind, never good to add to that growing debt. Always good if we could come in at a balanced or maybe even a surplus budget. Alberta, after one quarter, showing some pretty positive gains there. That's one of many topics that we will touch on during Open Phones, which is next, right here on 980 CJME and 650 CKOM.
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9: CKOM News time is 9 o'clock. I'm Gerald Bowman. Not what we wanted, rain and strong winds to finish off August. Transit changes. Will they make you feel safer on a bus? And real soon, it will be time for school.
10: I'm not excited to wake up in the morning because I usually sleep in.
9: Right now in Saskatoon, rain and 12 degrees. Impact weather has Saskatoon, Prince Albert, Nipawin, Melfort, Radisson, and Spiritwood this hour all under a rainfall warning. Environment Canada says 50 to 60 millimeters for most areas. That's over 2 inches. Some areas could get up to 4 inches. Yesterday, there were twisters. CKOM's Abby Zivrink has been talking with Environment Canada.
11: One tornado touched down near Merrifield, south of Moosomin yesterday. That's confirmed by the Northern Tornadoes Project. And there was another possible touchdown near Kelso, just southwest of Moosomin. Now, Kyle McCauley is with Environment Canada and says they haven't heard about much damage.
12: Today looks like a lot less chance of tornadoes. It's mostly going to be pretty rainy and showery with a chance of some embedded thunderstorms.
11: There have been 36 tornadoes confirmed in our province so far this year.
9: Thanks a lot, Abby. CKOM's Abby Zivrink. Now, trade war. The latest developments right now, if you scroll all the way over on the Sask Power outage map, you will see Lake America along with the Gulf of America. The new names also showing up on Hydro One's map in Ontario. Last week, Donald Trump signed an executive order renaming Lake Ontario to Lake America. Hydro One has apologized, saying it's a third-party mapping service. Also this morning, the latest round of counter-tariffs could be the straw that breaks the camel's back for some Saskatchewan farmers.
13: There are a lot of producers who will be, you know, hanging on by a thread, and this may actually be what puts them over the edge.
9: Agricultural Producers Association of Saskatchewan President Bill Probilski wants Ottawa to restart negotiations with Washington and reach a deal quickly. The planned tariffs include a 50% charge on some American farm equipment and parts. Stay with CKOM. We will continue to bring you any new announcements or breakthroughs on this developing trade story. In just a couple of days, it is back to school. How are kids feeling?
10: I am pretty excited and pretty not excited.
14: I'm excited for school. I like getting up in the morning.
15: What's nice, I like my teacher.
9: Saskatoon's public and Catholic schools are back in class Wednesday. Happening soon. Tomorrow, new rules aimed at improving safety and behavior on Saskatoon buses come into effect. The transit bylaw will mean passengers will be asked to show proof of payment or they'll last be asked to leave. Mayor Cynthia Block says a new code of conduct will also be displayed on buses and at transit terminals.
5: Everyone deserves to feel safe and comfortable when they are riding a bus. And as we are moving to a modern public transportation system, it's more important than ever that we get this right.
9: Block says the city studied transit systems around the world in putting together this approach. The director of Saskatoon Transit will join the Evan Bray Show right after the 10 o'clock news. This morning, the death toll in Nepal and Tibet is up to 900, and rescuers are still trying to find trapped workers in hydroelectric plant tunnels. The tunnels are on the rivers that flooded last week following a catastrophic mudslide caused by a glacier collapse. Right now in the Grand Canyon, rain over the weekend caused deadly flash flooding. One person is dead and crews are still searching for more than a dozen campers.
6: The Park Service confirming the body of a 46-year-old man was pulled from the Colorado River last night. Hours after, a monsoon storm turned a quiet creek into a raging river in minutes. The 14 still missing overnight are believed to be hikers and backpackers who were out on the trails when the flood hit. And now, a new problem. The flood has knocked out the only water pipeline that serves tourists and residents in the park.
9: ABC's Sophie Flay. This is by-election day in three federal ridings across the country. Voters are heading to the polls in Toronto, Vancouver, and rural Quebec. 3 days of training camp has concluded for the Saskatoon Blades, who will now shift focus towards their preseason opener tomorrow afternoon. CKOM Green Zone sports reporter Scott Roblin was asked Sasktel Center and has the latest on an exciting debut ahead for a pair of top prospects.
16: We've heard so much about them, right? Obviously high draft picks for us.
17: Saskatoon Blades head coach Dan Da Silva got a glimpse into his team's future at training camp as he watched a pair of first rounders make their Blades debut in Kane Martinuk and Tekin Durniski. And at just 5'7", Durniski is embracing his rat persona.
18: Watch a lot of Brad Marchand and what he did in Team Canada. My dad hates him, but I love him.
17: Martinuk, meanwhile, is likely to become Saskatoon's top rookie centerman this year and says he can't wait to one day play with Durniski on his wing.
19: Super skilled. Put the puck on your stick if you need it.
17: From Sasktel Center, Scott Roblin, 650 CKOM.
9: 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CKOM weather for today: showers, windy, high 16, clearing tonight, low 8, sunshine tomorrow, a high 23. Right now in Regina, 11 degrees, Kindersley and Rosetown, 13, Humboldt-Watrous, 12 this hour, Yorkton, 11, Prince Albert, 12, North Battleford, 15. Right now in Saskatoon, rain, northwest wind at 12, the temperature, 12 degrees. CKOM news time is 9:06. I'm Gerald Bowman, 650 CKOM.
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0: Well, good morning. Welcome to a Monday edition of the Evan Gray Show. Kind of a drizzly and dreary Monday. In fact, we've got a rainfall warning in effect, Saskatoon and Regina, a wind warning in effect for much of the province. Winds could hit up to 100 kilometers an hour later on today. So all in all, add that to whatever you accumulated for rain yesterday, which I'm hearing, I think the most I've heard this morning, the most I've heard from someone is 2.5 inches out towards Kenora. A texter saying just to the west of Kenora, we got 2.5 inches. What did you get? Have you checked your rain gauge? Did you dump it from the last rain? Which is always a question. Feel free to let us know. 1-877-332-8255. The text line and the phone lines are officially open to you. Okay, I'm going to get to the phones in a second. But first, we have a task at hand, and it's got to do with green and white prognostications. Here's the problem. I've seen a two-way tie before. This morning, we have a three-way tie. So how this works, just a quick reminder, Friday, we had people calling in during half an hour from 12 to 12:30 with their green and white prognostication. Who's going to win the game? What will the score be? The way the contest works is we tally up the scores. So if you said Riders 30 and you picked the Argos to be 20, that would be a total of 50. So the to qualify to win, you have to be the closest to or right on the actual combined score with the right team winning. So if you were to pick right on the right score, but the wrong team winning, then you wouldn't win. That makes sense. So this morning we have Bethany from Regina, Brad from Yorkton, and June from Regina, who were all 1 point off. The actual score was 28-24 for a total of 52. Two of these people, Bethany and June, had a total of 51 with the Riders winning. Brad and Yorkton had 53 with the Riders winning. We put the names in a hat, which is the scientific way we do it if we have a tie. Nicole Garn, our executive producer, made the draw, and congratulations to Bethany in Regina. You are this week's green and white prognostication winner. Thanks to our friends at Paladin Canada, you will be getting a $100 co-op gift card from Sherwood Co-op. So congratulations. Good on Brad and June as well. All good guesses, all right there, which is exactly why we try. And it's hard to kind of keep track, but we always try and make sure we don't have two people guessing the exact same score. Because if you were to do that, obviously, I mean, it ends up in a draw. So the more we can spread it out, the better. So the earlier you get in on green and white prognostications, the better it is as well. Anyway, congratulations, Bethany and Regina. You are this past week's winner. We will be playing it again on Friday of this week because we're headed into the Labor Day Classic. How about that Rider game on the weekend? Was it? I mean, first of all, thankfully the weather held off. Ended up being a great day for football. The next day was a complete disaster with that rain. So thank you to Mother Nature for holding off for one day. First half terrible in that football game, but we came through. And how about the penalty, the offside penalty, when we were about to kick what was going to be a game-tying field goal? We turned that into a game-winning touchdown drive, and Tommy Stevens comes through again. So all in all, good game for the Riders. Second in the West, it'll be a tough one against the Bombers, who just beat Montreal this weekend. Boy, we've got a bit of a logjam in the center of the West Division that's going to make it quite interesting coming down to playoff time. How much rain did you get? 1-877-332-8255. If I take a quick check of the text line, Warren in Battleford, 1.3 inches. Saskatoon, 30 millimeters as of 6 a.m. this morning. I always have to do the conversion, by the way, of millimeters to inches. I have a tough time thinking in terms of millimeters, but I'm hearing around 2 inches for much of that swath south of the valley. And I'm talking over in the southeast part of the province. I'm also hearing 2.5 inches in the Kenora area. We got a text this morning with a picture of a rain gauge showing just under 2.5 inches. feel free to let us know at 1-877-332-8255. Okay, here's my story. I'm telling a story to start off open phones today. I know we've got some calls and texts coming in. Whatever you would like to chat about, and there are a lot of things to talk about. On Saturday, I have to go to the grocery store. So I go to the grocery store. I go to a co-op, which tends to be where I do a lot of my shopping. I've got a cart. I've got enough stuff that I'm needing to fill a cart. And I've got quite a few items in my cart already. As I'm walking, I'm about to turn down an aisle, and I see there's a number of people in the middle of the aisle. There's probably four or five people with three shopping carts. So I'm like, I don't want to try and navigate this. I'll go around, I'll do a couple of other things, and then I'll come back to this aisle. I come back to the aisle a few minutes later. It's still log jammed with people, but I need some stuff. So I'm going down the aisle. There is a lady, an older lady. I described her this morning when I was chatting with Kevin on the CJME morning show. She was an older lady. And she literally, as I'm walking towards this group of people, she points at me and she says, "Are you shopping Canadian?" And I said, "Are you talking to me?" She said, "Yeah, are you shopping Canadian?" She comes over and she starts literally looking through my cart. I said, "Well, yeah, you know, we shop Canadian." Well, guess what's in my cart? Heinz ketchup. Oh my gosh. She was losing it on me. We get into this big conversation. There's a guy standing there who says, "Hey, aren't you Evan Bray?" I'm like, "Yeah, man." So then now we're talking about what we talk about on the show and how some people are like elbows up and shop Canadian and fight the states, and others are a little more relaxed about it. And I feel like I'm actually trying to defend myself to this lady. I'm saying, "Well, you know, we went out and bought some wine there last week. My wife and I both made sure we bought Canadian wines." And she's still holding, well, she wasn't holding, but she was still pointing at my Heinz ketchup in my card, saying, "Well, what about the Heinz ketchup?" I know. I don't know what to tell you. I like Heinz ketchup, I guess. Anyway, that was the reason for the log jam in the middle of the aisle. It totally reminded me of when this whole thing started. This Hour Has 22 Minutes on TV did a sketch about a grocery store conflict. We brought it up this morning and Frank pulled a piece of it for you here. You remember this?
1: What the hell are you doing?
2: What?
1: That's Heinz ketchup.
2: So?
1: It's American. By French's. It's Canadian. We're in a trade war, you traitor.
2: I'm sorry, I didn't know.
1: Mrs. Butterworth? You were going to buy American maple syrup?
2: Oh. Okay, that costs way more.
1: So does freedom. What the hell is that?
2: My Timmy's.
1: What?
2: Timmy's is Canadian.
1: Not anymore. It's Brazilian now. Buy second cup.
2: Oof. Maybe we just don't buy coffee for a while.
1: That's fair.
2: What restaurant chains are safe?
1: Boston Pizza, New York Fries. Basically, if there's an American city in the name, it's probably Canadian. Cheetos?
2: No.
1: Hawkins.
2: I like my cheesies soft.
1: War is no time for soft cheesies.
2: Not my Charmin. Look, I need that. I'm sensitive.
1: This is like wiping your arse with the Charter of Rights. Try Royale. If it sounds English or French, it's probably Canadian. What else is on your list?
2: Chips.
1: Hickory sticks.
2: Orange juice.
1: Clamato juice.
2: Old El Paso taco kit.
1: Kraft dinner.
2: Frosted flakes.
1: Kraft dinner.
2: And Kraft dinner.
1: Two boxes of Kraft dinner.
2: I thought Kraft was owned by Heinz.
1: Yeah, but KD is made in Canada. Ketchup bad, cheesy does good. What do you drink?
2: Jack Daniels.
1: Crown Royal.
2: Right, because if it sounds English or French,
1: it's probably Canadian. Man. Welcome to the fight, soldier.
0: That's exactly what I thought of after I had this interaction, let's call it, in the aisle four, I think it was, at the grocery store on Saturday. Anyway, some people are all in on the buy Canadian, shop Canadian. This lady, as I was walking up to them and then after I was leaving, I could still hear her talking to people about where to look on the label, where to look on the labels on the shelves to make sure that you're buying Canadian. So she was not a hired ambassador. She had her own grocery cart full of stuff, but she was definitely a Canadian ambassador, making sure people I felt like there was a few people getting a bit frustrated. Yours truly included in that, you know, fair enough. You making your choices, but it was intense in the aisle that day. Okay. So are you shopping Canadian, by the way? Let me know. Open lines for you, 1-877-332-8255. Okay, after all the storytelling, after the awarding of green and white progs, let's reset, let's take our break. We'll come back. I've got a couple of people on the lines. We have a lot of different things we can talk about. By-elections happening today in three different spots in Canada. CBC playing some language gymnastics when it comes to terrorism and how they're classifying the 9/11 terrorist attacks. The big oil deal between the United States and Venezuela that we have almost zero details about. What do you want to talk about? We'll be right back here on 650 CKOM, 980 CJME.
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0: we're going to be changing the name of Lake Ontario, effective immediately, to Lake America. So now we have a lake, and now we have a gulf. Because we have the Gulf of America, and now we have Lake America.
1: Get out the map, get out the map.
2: There's another one. I didn't even mention that during what we could talk about in open lines. It sounds as if, I didn't check this out personally, but Google Maps has officially changed Lake Ontario to Lake America. And now we're starting to learn some of the service providers that use U.S. mapping services, like SAS Power, for example. So you will get Lake America showing up on your map. I don't know why you'd be scrolling over there if you're using SAS Power for power outages. Nonetheless, it was one that was discovered over the weekend. The funny thing about this is one of the consequences is the number of people that are migrating to MapQuest, which when I heard that this morning, I said, I didn't even know MapQuest was still a thing. I used MapQuest. I think about the very first GPS that I ever owned. You had to put it in your car. You had to download information from MapQuest, and that's what they used to help navigate. MapQuest not only is alive and well, but MapQuest is getting millions new followers because they have not. They've made a decision, a policy decision, to not change the name of Lake Ontario. So the battle of the maps. Globe and Mail did a whole article about this morning. Someone messaged in and says, if you use Apple Maps, if you have like an Apple device, Apple phone, whatever, you use Apple Maps, apparently they have not shown the change on there as of yet. Now, that could change at any moment, but as of right now, it hasn't. By the way, in terms of how much rain did you get? Colin says 2.8 inches in Priestville. Phil says by the cemetery beside the Motherwell Homestead, which is just to the south of Abernethy, 4.9 inches, 3.5 inches in Camsack, 1.8 inch of rain in Laird. That's from Dale. We had one here, 3 inches in my gauge this morning at Hepburn. That's from TJ. 3 inches, 4 tenths at North Shore Fishing Lake. That's Barry. Lots of rain gauge checks this morning and measured in inches. 1-877-332-8255. I just told my story about the shopping cart and the interaction that I had in the store. Some people on the text line they're weighing in one way or the other. Some people are saying, good for her. That's what I've been doing too. Other people are saying, I would have told her to mind her own business. I didn't do that. I was very respectful and we had a good conversation, but she was definitely calling people out on what was in their carts. Leonard in Prince Albert, have you had that happen in the grocery store?
3: Better not.
2: you wouldn't take too kindly to that?
3: Like I told your producer there, I'd give her the Doug Ford line. I have a lot of real estate on my ass and you can kiss it all.
2: So do you pay attention to the Canadian labels at all, Leonard?
3: Well, no, I don't. I buy what I like, and, you know, that's my choice. I'm an adult. Like, if I want to spend more money if they tariff it, but if it costs more money, I'm going to be like anybody. I'm going to buy the cheaper brand, whichever's out there.
2: Sure.
3: You know?
2: Yeah, I think there's lots of people that shop that way with grocery prices, what they are right now. Sometimes cost is what dictates where you go and what brand you're going to choose. But and I did, by the way, you'll notice this is very political of me, but I said she was an older lady, but I didn't give her age. Because the second you put an age to older, there's gonna be a lot of people potentially angry at it. She was an older lady. She was holding court in the middle of aisle 4. 1-877-332-8255. It is open lines. We have lots we can chat about. Ken from Saskatoon, where are you going to take us?
4: Well, I want to nominate Donald Trump as Educator of the Year because he's doing an amazing job. First of all, he's educating all these people on how traditional names matter. So the people who changed, like Johnny McDonald Road, and so many other things in Canada that are being renamed. So now all of a sudden they go, things matter. The traditional names matter. You just can't on a whim change things.
2: Right.
4: Right?
2: Yeah.
4: And with Doug Ford saying the Donald Trump is trying to close down our industries. Well, Doug, welcome to Western Canada. That's been the Liberal Party's government's policy for the last 10 years to shut down industries in Western Canada. So it's amazing that this is happening from, you know, the American president, and I just love the fact that he's hoisting people on their own petard.
2: he's definitely forcing people to, whether he's educating them or he's doing things that are causing reactions that are forcing people to educate themselves to understand the lay of the land, the political implications of decisions that are being made. Ken, thanks so much for the call. Harold, thanks for calling into Open Lines. It's a Monday, anything goes. What have you got?
5: Well, I just wanted to say that I watched that video on Dr. Mainprise, and I was blown away with it. He delivered 5,000 babies. He did a radius of 80 miles, and it was just incredible. And
2: he was a Saskatchewan country doctor, correct?
5: Yeah, wonderful, out at McGill. And your right. The guy that was on when you were off had him on. And right. It was, had the producer of that
2: show,
5: video.
2: Yeah.
5: And one of the sad things about it is there were three people on there that I know very well, and they all have passed away. You know, he did that interview, obviously, a few years ago. Yeah. But that was kind of hard on me. But I was just blown away, and I would want everyone to watch that.
2: Watch the video on
5: the Mudmobile, big tires on a old Model T. Unbelievable.
2: I love it.
5: Harry Moser, he was the barber, and I knew him. He lived to 106.
2: Okay, but don't give away. Hey, Harold, don't give away the storyline. Some of us haven't seen it yet. Hey, I gotta make sure that, you know, people still need to have some surprises. But check out the documentary on Dr. William Graham Mainprise. That's the point Harold's trying to make. Okay, still lots of time to talk, lots of topics to talk about. We'll take a break. We'll be right back here on 980 CJME and 650 CKOM.
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8: 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I'm Gerald Bowman. Welcome to another soggy one, wet and windy for today, with many areas of the province, including Saskatoon, under a rainfall warning. Some areas could get up to 4 inches. Yesterday, the Northern Tornadoes Project says a tornado touched down near Merrifield. And there was also another possible touchdown near Kelso. That's southwest of Mooseman. Two more sleeps. It's back to school for kids in the province. It's been over a week since trade talks broke down, but it appears the majority of Canadians, 76%, approve of Mark Carney's decision to leave the bargaining table and how he's handled things. There are three federal by-elections today in Quebec, Ontario, and BC. And from the weekend, an all-star tribute to Dolly Parton, ending with a video played of the beloved star singing on the Opry stage, I Will Always Love You, a piece she pre-recorded not long before her passing. CKOM weather for today, showers, windy, a high of 16 degrees. It's going to clear off for us tonight with a low of 8. Back to the sunshine tomorrow, a high 23 degrees. It's 9:31. I'm Gerald Bowman, 650 CKOM.
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10: Hey there, in today's feature we'll discuss reverse sear coffee rub smoked beef tenderloin. Let's get the smoker fired up to 250 degrees. For the rub, in a small bowl combine ground dark roast coffee, brown sugar, garlic powder, onion powder, smoked paprika, salt, black pepper, chili powder, and cayenne. Rub tenderloin with olive oil and season every nook and cranny of the tenderloin with the coffee rub. Next, place seasoned tenderloin on the smoker and smoke until the internal temperature of the meat reaches 130 degrees. Once the temperature of the meat reaches 130 degrees, remove tenderloin from the smoker. Next, crank the smoker up to 500 degrees. Grill tenderloin 3 to 5 minutes per side and remove when the internal temperature of the tenderloin is 140 degrees, which is about 8 to 12 minutes or so. Remove from the heat, let rest prior to slicing. Slice the tenderloin into 2-ounce medallions and serve. Guess what? It's eating time. I'm Belton Johnson. Join me Friday morning, 11 a.m. with Evan Bray for more tips from the Saskatchewan Cattle Association.
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0: close.
1: Well, that was close. 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
2: At halftime, I was in full-out panic mode. 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Bend, don't break. And, oh, oh, these guys are hard on the heart, I think.
3: Our defense was the reason we barely made it out of that game.
4: But we did make it out of that game. Riders with a win over the Argos on the weekend, which gives us a record of 7-4 on the year. We are firmly in second place in the West. I say firmly. We've got people nipping at our heels, both BC and Winnipeg, who, by the way, are in town next weekend for the Labor Day Classic, the Winnipeg Blue Bombers. So that's a big game. That's a bit of a telltale game. And I'm not super confident that we'll have many of our injured players back for that game. So Jamie and crew on the Green Zone this afternoon will keep you posted on that. What do you make of, are you stressed about the fact that now some different tech giants like Google Maps have recognized Lake Ontario as Lake America? Are you bothered by this? We had a bit of a chat about this at the end of the week last week, and I'm like, relax. Who cares? Who cares? I know Donald Trump signed the executive order and said, we're going to call it officially. We're going to call it Lake America. Who cares? Let it go. It doesn't change the lake. If they want to call the lake on their part of their side of the border, Lake America, let them do it. But now that people are seeing Google Maps and some other mapping companies have officially changed the name, I think it's hitting home. It's become real. In fact, Pierre Polyev was asked about this.
5: Overnight, Google changed the name of Lake Ontario for U.S. users to Lake America. I'm looking for your response to that change.
6: Well, Google's made a mistake. Google is wrong. Google should restore the name to what it always was and what it always will be. It is Lake Ontario. It is Lake Ontario today, and it will be Lake Ontario always.
4: I noticed a number of people on the text line weighing in on this. Randy and Tisdale, in regard to Trump renaming Lake Ontario, this can technically be classified as an act of war, an invasion of one country claiming land or water bodies owned by a sovereign country as shown by borders or boundary lines. One country cannot claim or rename another country's territory without proper agreements. Trump changing the name of a lake owned by two countries is no different than Russia claiming land or territory in Ukraine. Randy is at the extreme end of this, saying this is an act of war. Other people are saying this is not that big a deal. I see a text here from Chris in Saskatoon. Said, you know, there's so much noise about pulling beer off shelves and the whole Lake America thing. Where are the cries for government to grow up and get back to the table and get a deal? You remember that was part of the conversation we had with Ian Lee? You remember that last week we had Ian Lee on, who's an economist from Carleton University, and he was not in favor of us putting retaliatory tariffs on. And I said, well, what should we be doing? Just turn a blind eye?
7: No, I wouldn't say carry on business as usual, because business isn't usual. I would say that we have to get back to the bargaining table immediately. Hmm. And yes, there's Canadians who say you cannot do a deal with Donald Trump. I can test that claim by millions of Canadians by saying, has Donald Trump done any trade deals in the last 2 years? And when we look at the actual record, not our anger and our emotions, but the record, Trump in 2025 threatened all kinds of countries, Japan, Germany, UK, South Korea, and said, you know, you're going to sign an agreement with increased tariffs. He negotiated, and these countries signed trade agreements in 2025 with a multiple number of countries. I believe the number is 16 right now.
4: So Ian Lee's point is, just because tariffs were being threatened and actually implemented didn't prevent some countries from getting a trade deal. Now, I'm already hearing people texting in saying, yeah, but how happy are those countries about the deal they got? I don't know. Maybe they're not completely happy, but they do have a signed deal. And that's the point that Chris is trying to get at this morning on the text line. 1-877-332-8255. Your thoughts on I get whatever is on your mind. Let's go to Edwin. He's been waiting the longest in Regina. Edwin, thanks for calling in. Open lines on a Monday. What have you got?
0: I'd like to know how good our books would look if we weren't paying our transfer payments.
4: If we didn't have to pay the equalization thing.
0: Yeah, I wonder what our books would look like then. Also wonder if somebody hasn't reminded Doug Ford about the EV deal with China that, you know, we took it on the chin for so Ontario could build more EVs.
4: Mm-hmm.
0: Nobody remembers how we lost. Nobody cared.
4: Well, we care. You brought it up, Edwin, but we certainly care. We know that our canola farmers, canola crush plants, we had a canola crush plant that was supposed to get started in terms of shovel in the ground build, was put on hold as a result of tariffs, trade uncertainty, investment uncertainty that comes with that as well. The equalization payment, I'm assuming, Edwin, you're talking about with regard to our provincial budget, which is where we started the show. We had Provincial Minister of Finance Jim Ryder on the show right off the start. And after one quarter of this year, the finances in the book show that we're actually a little worse off, despite the fact that we've generated millions more in oil revenue than we originally anticipated. But as we talked about this morning, we're spending more on healthcare. We're spending more on, with regard to the flood. Some of those were insurance, crop insurance claims, because acres weren't able to be seeded at all as a result of the water, the flooding that happened early in the year. 1-877-332-8255. Okay, where are we going to go next? Let's go to Paul in Regina. Paul, thanks for calling in. You're on the topic of tariffs.
8: Yeah, I want to share a few stories to all our Canadian listeners who think going toe-to-toe with the United States, we're going to win. And I was reading a story in Nova Scotia. It starts right now. The white pine industry is starting to shut down because of they can't export any white pine due to tariffs to the state. That's not only white pine, but it's their entire white pine manufacturing of furniture that's going to be stopped.
4: Mm-hmm.
8: That's happening right now. That's in Nova Scotia. Now I'm going to hop over to Quebec. Quebec is shutting down their plant, major manufacturing of cardboard in Temiscaming. I can't really say it correctly, in Quebec. 425 workers are going to lose their jobs on September 15th. This is just the start of massive job losses across our country, thinking we can somehow beat America, and we don't need America. I wonder if any Canadian, and I'm Canadian, but I call them bottleheads, to actually sit down and take a look of what is actually and how much stuff we use that's American on our operating systems, on our phones, where we shop. Evan, you said about your grocery shop.
4: Right.
8: I bet you that was that at a Costco?
4: No, it was in a co-op.
8: In a co-op, huh? Amazing, eh? Why don't people give up their Costco cards? You know, you're gonna do this, you wanna fight America. Don't do no half measures. Give up everything that's American, and you actually sit down and look at the list of everything that's American. Your phones, your vehicles, your operating systems, your Google, everything that runs your computer in your office, your chipsets that run the operating systems, McDonald's, name it.
4: Paul, are you on the side then of, like, we need to fight back, or are you saying fighting back is actually causing part of the problem?
8: Fighting back is causing part of the problem, and you're never going to win against the economy that scale. Maybe Canada can fight against one state. Let's say Texas.
4: Right.
8: Texas has a
4: GDP.
8: What's that?
4: GDP.
8: As large as our entire country of Canada.
4: Mm-hmm.
8: Okay? Do people understand that?
4: Yeah, you know, I mean, I think that the point is, and this is about, you know, people only doing what they can control. Like, you know, the people that are because I noticed there's a text on the line from Julie in Battleford kind of pointing out exactly what Paul's saying. She says, yeah, go ahead. I will always say, Julie says, 40 million will not in any way, shape or form replace the buying power of 330 million. We're shooting ourselves in the foot, and then we wonder how come our economy has tanked. So Julie is lining up with what Paul is saying there. But for a lot of people, it's the one thing you can do, right? We have no control over the government. We have no control over getting the government back to the table and getting a deal. But what you can do is you can make the choice. And, you know, I mean, clearly you just heard me admit I was in a grocery store with a shopping cart, bunch of groceries in there, including Heinz ketchup. So, you know, I wasn't like following a strict rule. I was just buying the things that we tend to buy Heinz ketchup. So that's why I had it in the cart, despite the fact that the lady in aisle four didn't take too kindly to my shopping habits. 1-877-332-8255. Always good for a thought-provoking call is Dwayne in Carrot River. What have you got today, Dwayne?
9: Well, good morning. I just wanted to let you and your listeners know that I've contacted Google Maps this morning, and people are renaming lakes and gulfs. I have a little bit of a slough out at the end of my septic dump, and I'm calling it the Septic Trump Dump of America. The local people just call it the Trump Dump.
4: Yeah. Did Google take your call, Dwayne?
9: Well, if you check your maps, I'm pretty sure it now says the Septic Sump Dump of America.
4: That's a lot. That's a lot for a Monday morning, the Trump Dump. Okay, I got it, Dwayne. I'll have to check my map. I'll refresh and check my Google Maps. 1-877-332-8255. Lots of different calls coming in. I want to grab this call from Dean in Alameda. Dean, thanks for calling in. What's on your mind today?
10: One of the things that Ford is starting to miss on this trade war is the dairy subsidy. And he wants to use potash oil, stuff from Western Canada. But I think off the top of my head, there's roughly about 9,050 dairy farms, which about 7,800 of them are in Quebec and Ontario.
4: Right.
10: After you do them things, that is going to bring down the prices of milk, cheese, and stuff that little kids need to grow. Our grocery bills are high and stuff, but Carney and Trump are staying clear of what Trump wants to bring on that. So I know it's kind of an agitation for everybody to make less money in this industry, but none of the other agriculture things have that backing like them Quebec and Ontario have. So I think if Ford and Carney want to start doing something, they better look at home first before they keep coming to Western Canada to give us a kick again.
4: Good point. You know, speaking of dairy farmers, I was doing a bit of reading about these by-elections. Today we have three by-elections happening in Canada, three ridings, federal ridings. One is Chicoutimi in Quebec, one is the Beaches, East York and Toronto, and then North Vancouver, Capilano. Those three ridings are up for by-election because all of their MPs have, for one reason or another, moved on. The riding in Chicoutimi, Quebec, the Liberal candidate is a dairy farmer by the name of Daniel Goebel, and he's the former president of the Dairy Farmers of Quebec. So, you know, you wonder about the interplay of politics and how things roll out, and Dean's point that he was just talking about with how, you know, Carney and Ford and the focus on, you know, what should be included in some of the concessions or what should be included in and used as leverage. Doug Ford is often pointing to Western Canada. Well, clearly there's a lot of people that think like Dean around what are we seeing in terms of concessions being made in the East for agriculture. I'm talking for agriculture. Well, interesting to see what's going to happen in this riding in Quebec. Again, the Liberal candidate, the former president of the Dairy Farmers of Quebec. So just an interesting side note. Let's take our break. We'll come back and wrap up our open lines here on 980 CJME and 650 CKOM.
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18: It's called harvesting, straight guy. 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

0: outstanding, I think, character win for a football team. Really good teams who want to go far places need character wins like that, just to maintain the belief and trust that that we have in that locker room. Still I look to
1: find a reason to believe. Lots of Rider fans have reason to believe after that win against Toronto. Will we rack up another one against Winnipeg? We'll find out. Labor Day Classic this weekend. Green and white prognostications back on Friday. Will you be the next Bethany from Regina? Who, after a draw, because we had three people that all were 1 point off of the actual right score, we had to make a draw, and Bethany was the winner earlier today. Well, my story about the shopping interaction I had on Saturday is getting people going and talking on the text line today and the phone lines as well. I ran into a lady who was, she basically had a bunch of people stopped in aisle four at the co-op store I was shopping in and was lecturing people and even looking in their carts and picking out things that they were buying that were American. And by the way, I don't mean physically touching and picking them out. She was pointing them out is maybe a better way to put it. Alex said, you're a better man than me, Evan. I would have returned my cart, bought American products out of spite. I'm sick of the elbows up crowd, pandering and dictating what I can and can't buy. Affordability is an issue in this province. Cal and Oxbow, all of these people with their elbows up screaming, I think they should move all of their money out of the U.S. investments and invest only in Canada. Let's see how they do in their income if they were to do that. If you're going to be truly elbows up, you should have no dealings with the U.S., and that includes your investment. Dale saying if people are really serious about boycotting American things, maybe they better give their tickets up to Labor Day because a lot of the players playing in that game are American. And I do see a text here saying, what we talked a bit about last week, some people are speculating. There's no name attached to this text. It says, with respect to the lack of a trade deal with the Americans, look back at our last federal election. What turned the tide? The fear of Donald Trump and the tariffs. Canada walking away from the deal basically had more to do with the by-elections happening today than anything else. Political prognostications. That's what we're doing on this Monday. We have still lots to talk about. We haven't even touched on a lot of different topics, and we've got some great guests coming up on the show. Some changes to the bus bylaws in Saskatoon. Are they going to achieve what we need them to achieve to ensure safety? We've got a couple of guests hoping that they can help us understand why this is a good step forward. That's the conversation we go to next here on 650 CKOM. And 980 CJME.
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5: It is 10 o'clock. I'm Lisa Schick. Rain and hail and tornadoes, oh my. Another attempt to clean up Saskatoon Transit and how Dolly Parton fans can send their love. In Regina, it is raining and 11 degrees. In Saskatoon, also raining and 12. Well, we aren't out of the woods yet when it comes to stormy weather. Regina and areas southeast are under a wind warning. Gusts could get up to 100 kilometers per hour this afternoon, and that's in addition to the 15 millimeters of rain expected to fall today. Plus, the Saskatoon area is under a rainfall warning, as much as 15 millimeters for the city, but the possibility of 100 millimeters elsewhere under that warning. We're also seeing what happened yesterday. A twister is confirmed to have touched down south of Moosomin near Merrifield. And the Northern Tornadoes Project is going today to check out another possible tornado near Kelso, just southwest of Moosomin. Kyle McCauley is with Environment Canada and says, we should be out of the woods tornado-wise today.
6: I don't foresee there being like any watches or warnings, but that could change pretty quickly.
5: Now, he says around 41 millimeters or more than an inch and a half of rain from yesterday's storm fell in Regina. About 18 millimeters or less than an inch fell in Saskatoon. Well, the most vulnerable people in the province are getting a bit more space. Coming down any time now, the health minister is expected to announce an expansion to the NICU in Regina. There have been concerns about capacity issues at the neonatal intensive care unit in recent years. A little chillier at night, a little darker in the morning. Summer certainly is coming to an end. In fact, it's back to school already on Wednesday, and some kids just aren't feeling it.
7: Well, my class is huge. I have 28 kids of grade sixes, so I'm not excited to wake up in the morning because I usually sleep in.
5: Oh, and they're hosting backpack drop-offs for the next couple of nights in many classes. In just a few days, new rules will come into effect in Saskatoon to try to make transit safer. Riders may be required to show proof they paid their fare and could be asked to leave. Mayor Cynthia Block says it's part of Saskatoon's move toward a modern public transportation system.
8: As opposed to having, you know, a police officer on the bus all the time, it is a strategy that has been gleaned from some of the best transit operations in the world.
5: The city's also introducing a code of conduct for transit riders, which will be publicly posted. For years, farmers in the Southwest have been dealing with drought after drought, but this year...
9: This year is going to be one of our better financial years, I feel. The projections we have look extremely strong.
5: Daniel Flynn farms near Lucky Lake, northeast of Swift Currents, and says not everyone is seeing this change, but he says for him, this is going to be a top 5 year. Farmers across the province are working to get their crops in the bin. Voting begins today in three federal by-elections to replace MPs who've stepped aside in Ontario, BC, and Quebec. And today is also the last day for Saskatchewan MP Kathy Wagenthal in Yorkton Melville. She's stepping down, and a by-election will have to be called for that federal seat as well. U.S. President Donald Trump trying to play the Pied Piper for Canadian businesses. On social media, he's calling for Canadian companies that do business with America to move to the U.S. immediately. He claims many of them previously moved out of the U.S. and promises no tariffs if they move back. 4,700 people are still missing, and more than 900 people are now dead in the catastrophic mudslide and flooding in Nepal and Tibet. Rescue efforts are still going in a number of areas, with local and international teams pitching in. Her funeral this weekend was a private affair, but Dolly Parton fans will have the chance to say goodbye. Her estate has announced a two-day festival to be held in Nashville and London next year. This was originally going to be a festival for Parton's 80th birthday this year, but it had to be postponed because of her health. She passed away last week at the age of 80. And for a movie that was originally canned by the studio, Coyote versus Acme is making some money.
10: Have you ever pulled the ripcord of your parachute and only a bunch of silverware comes out? It's not your fault,
5: Acme. It debuted with an estimated $15.5 million at the box office over the weekend. It was in second place with Spider-Man Brand New Day topping the North American box office once again. The latest local news is as close as your phone. 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It is 10:05. Taking a look at weather now in Saskatoon and central Saskatchewan. Showers today with a rainfall warning and gusting wind with a high of 16. Clearing up tonight with a low of 8, then sunny tomorrow and a high of 23. In Regina and southern Saskatchewan, cloudy with showers starting this morning. High winds this afternoon. We are under a wind warning for that area. A high of 16. Rain ending in the evening. Fog overnight and a low of 9. Then back up to sunny and 24 tomorrow. Across Saskatchewan in the Battleford, 16 degrees right now, Prince Albert 12, Swift Current 13, Weyburn 12, Estevan 12, Yorkton 11. In Moose Jaw, it is cloudy, a west wind gusting to 65 and it's 15 degrees. In Saskatoon, light rain, a northwest wind at 18 and it's 12 degrees. In Regina, light rain, a northwest wind at 6 and it's 12 degrees. It is 10:06. I'm Lisa Schick.
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0: Welcome back to the show, Evan Bray. Good to have you here on what is the last day of August, which indicates, yeah, we've been talking about harvest was in full swing. The weather today, the weather yesterday has put harvest at a standstill, I would say remarkably around the province. Although, you know, it's funny, we were doing our cross Saskatchewan rain gauge check-in. There were a few places I noticed the text, just a few kilometers north of Belcarre, Saskatchewan, they only got 4 tenths of rain yesterday, where some places were measuring in 2, 3, 4 inches. So some places maybe didn't get as much rain, which means they're able to get back into the field and get going with harvest sooner. Others are literally playing the waiting game for things to dry up. The other thing that the last day of August indicates is that back to school is right around the corner. Much of the province will be back in school midweek this week, which for some, a lot of kids ride the school bus, but some children, depending on what the circumstances are, will use other forms of transportation to get to and from school, including city buses. So that is a well-timed change in bylaws for safety in regard to transit and buses in Saskatoon, because they come into effect tomorrow. We chatted with Mayor Cynthia Block on the program last week about some of these new Saskatoon transit bylaw changes taking place effectively tomorrow, laying out clear expectations for behavior on buses, at terminals, in shelters, some pretty specific rules too. No sleeping on buses. You have to wear shoes. People can't hang out in bus shelters for longer than 90 minutes. And along with this is some sort of consequences. You could be banned from riding the bus for unacceptable behavior. There might be some fines levied against certain people, and the police may have to get involved. And that is where we're going to go with our next conversation. I've got two guests that can help us understand some of these changes. First, I welcome Michael Mullenbeck, who is the director of Saskatoon Transit. Michael, welcome to the program.
1: Good morning.
0: Good to have you here. And Sergeant Ken Kane is with the Saskatoon Police Service, working in alternative policing, but has been seconded to get things going with transit policing. We welcome Sergeant Kane to the show today as well.
2: Good morning, Evan.
0: Good to have you both here. So, by the way, does back to school, and I'm throwing university in that, Michael, does that have a pretty significant influence on bus ridership?
1: Yeah, absolutely. September is typically our busiest month. We have all the new riders, all the new students, whether they're high school students or as you're noting there, university students hopping into our system, and many of them for the first time. So we always remind everybody, look for other multiple trip options. There's a good chance that the bus that you get that you're looking for to get you exactly where you're going exactly on time might be full, because it might be everyone else's ideal trip. So look at multiple options for when you're leaving, and check out the transit app to see real time where your bus may be, and we're looking forward to welcoming all the students on board.
0: You know, Michael, we've talked on this program lots, especially with listeners during open line discussions about transit and transit safety. This is not unique to Saskatoon. Regina has issues with safety on buses, and it's not isolated to a certain area. There's all kinds of reasons that come into play, but Saskatoon, through council and administration, has taken some steps. Some new bylaws are coming into effect tomorrow. Can you talk about kind of the lead up, the build up to this change, why it was necessary?
1: Yeah, you're absolutely right. The new bylaw coming into effect tomorrow, it establishes clear and consistent expectations related to customer conduct, fair payment, and behaviors at transit properties and how that would be enforced. There are, a number of issues affecting transit services. It's not unique to Saskatoon, Regina, or really anywhere. It's across the nation, and it's a globally. Customer behaviors at times can be troublesome. People may be boarding without paying fare. People may be intoxicated. These are issues that can be across the system, but typically there are a higher frequency of them in certain neighborhoods and certain routes. We're also launching our transit code, which is kind of that plain language actions that help create a safe, welcome, and respectful transit experience. So reminding our riders to be respecting others, paying their fare, offering priority seating when possible, and keeping spaces clean.
0: Right. Michael Mullenbeck is one of two guests that I have on the show, director of Saskatoon Transit. I've also got Sergeant Ken Kane with the Saskatoon Police Service, who has been tasked with the police service involvement in this. Ken, can you talk about what involvement from Saskatoon Police has been up till now and how you expect that will change after these bylaws come into force tomorrow?
2: Yeah. So we were always involved in transit policing, Evan, in the sense that we would get calls for service and we were completely reactive to what was happening on a bus. And normally it was, an intoxicated person. That was the greatest number of calls we had. But we're also seeing other high harm offenses, like somebody bear macing a bus. There's been some other stabbings and that kind of thing that have been happening on the buses. And so the first thing that we did when we were tasked with this was we actually got together with transit and actually mined their data as well as our own to figure out actually what is the problem and then where is it and sort of if we can answer why is it happening. And so we also realized early on that there were no tools for enforcement. There was nothing that said that you couldn't do, obviously, you can't commit a crime on a bus. It's anywhere in Canada. But when it came to the other things that Mike had mentioned, it was more of a manners thing, and there was really no authority that we had, including removing somebody from a bus for not paying a fare or behaving in one of the ways that now will be contrary to the bylaw. So the bylaw is simply a tool for us to be able to speak with people and educate them about how transit wants them to behave while they're in transit and on transit and in their property, as you mentioned in the preamble. And so from our perspective, it was more about building a relationship with transit and trying to change from being simply reactive to when calls for service come in to being a little more proactive in working with them and getting them to tell us, through their operators and their transit union and their management and their supervisors, when and what are the problems, and how do you see the police assisting you with this? Because it's not just us. We're definitely in it together and some other partner agencies.
0: So is this the kind of thing, Sergeant Kane, where will you have a dedicated group of officers, or will this be rolled out where all of your frontline officers will have an understanding of these bylaw changes and could at any time be called to assist transit if they were requesting help?
2: Yes, and it's going to be both. So when the city came to the police service during budget time at the end of last year, they had brought this forward and said that we want the police service to get into transit policing and create a transit policing program. And so the idea is that once we are staffed and we get a few people through some police college classes, the idea is that we would stand up a unit that would be primarily focused on transit policing safety. Now, as you know from your former job, that when big events happen in the city, sometimes it's all hands on deck, and no matter where you work, you're being called to a certain issue, whether it be a shooting, a homicide scene, a massive house fire, can be pulled away. But we're trying to get to the point where we're going to be able to, as staffing allows, and not pulling from frontline for 911 call takers, but being able to have a dedicated unit of officers that will spend the majority of their day in and around transit, enforcing the bylaw, but more importantly, I guess, educating and making people not only feel safe, but be safer on buses to try and curb some of the things that we're seeing. And of course, always there will be the reactive component of our patrol people that will be involved. All of our patrol people are being made aware of the new bylaw through an information bulletin that goes out to the police service. And so the officers that work in the high call volume districts where they have bus malls and some problem buses are aware of this and are more than welcome to and are encouraged to, be a visible presence, but also board some buses and, help us as well, because right now we're not staffed where we want to be. The idea is to have the program fully up and running by the end of, the fall of 2027. That allows a couple of police college classes to go through to get some people trained up and then be able to have adequate staffing for all of the important areas that we police.
0: Sergeant Ken Kane with the Saskatoon Police Service. Michael Mullen back also joining me, the director of Saskatoon Transit. Michael, I'll come back to you. Who are you hearing from the most? Clearly, there were a number of concerns brought forward that was the catalyst to council and administration putting together a strategy on how to deal with some of these issues. Was it transit staff? Was it riders? Was it a combination of all?
1: Yeah, I think just as a combination of all, and I know we had a couple of fairly critical incidents over the last couple of years, which prompted us to be looking more closely at a lot of our safety measures, you know, the installation of safety barriers for all of our operators, then transitioning into our frontline employee safety plan, and then working much closer with the fire community support officers alongside Saskatoon Police, commissioners, and other security personnel. So this is the kind of that next step in that plan there, to build a safer and more effective system. And I do want to note that, you know, this is about increasing response times, providing a safer system for our riders, and which ultimately provides a more reliable system where a bus isn't held up for a couple minutes waiting for a police call, where things are, you know, addressed prior to them impacting the service in general.
0: Right. So will this be, once we're up and running, will it be transit operators, transit staff that will initiate a call for service or ask police for help? I mean, we're not putting cops on every bus, so someone's going to have to notify the police, hey, we've got an issue here. According to our bylaw, we need you to respond.
1: Yeah, so, I mean, that's what's going on a daily basis right now. So if there is an issue, a disturbance, or a reason for call to service, our operators are trained to call our central dispatch area for assistance if it's a relatively minor issue, and they know to call city emergency if there's an issue requiring immediate response. So we are already coordinating a lot of those calls already, and for a lot of this, you know, this launch of the bylaw, this is that tool for police to be appropriately managing and handling and having the ability to respond appropriately to the issues that are there. You know, without that bylaw, it puts them in a spot where some of the things that are maybe not quite as high harm as Sergeant Kane's discussing, but some of those instances where they're more social disorder problems, gets to be more difficult for them to enforce. And this provides that tool to put them in a better spot to do that.
0: And I think this is going to be the interesting part. And I'm actually happy to hear from both of you on this. And what I'm talking about is kind of the discretion piece that comes along with this. Like if you look at some of these things in isolation, no sleeping on buses. I have slept on a bus before, not for a long period of time, not because I was intoxicated, but long day at work or whatever, and you doze off. I'm assuming it will be the totality of what the interaction looks like that would lean into whether or not a call is made for police. Michael, maybe I'll start with you.
1: Yeah, you bet. I think the big thing here is remembering, you know, what the purpose and mandate of transit is, and that's to move people from location to location. And a lot of the things you're seeing here within the bylaw and the ways that we are going to be interacting in that is ensuring that the people that are using the service for the purpose of the service are able to do that freely and easily. And you're right, there's a lot of discretion what this looks like, and I could definitely let Sergeant Kane talk a little bit more about how he and the team plan and already are responding to a lot of these instances.
0: Go ahead, Sergeant Kane. Thoughts?
2: Yeah, so you kind of hit the nail on the head there, is that, you know, anytime we're doing any kind of policing, you know, we're going to apply common sense and discretion. One of our core values, obviously, is compassion. And so it is the totality. So someone to sleep on a bus, and prior to this, you know, we really had no reason to go and talk with them. But to your point, it's like, are they okay medically? Are they intoxicated by drug or alcohol, or what's going on? I can tell you right now that if somebody falls asleep at the end of their night shift and is riding the bus, they're not going to be hassled other than to make sure that they're okay and they can continue on. The idea is for the people that, as Mike had pointed out, that they're designed to move people around. They're not something that, you know, you ride for the entire day and spend your day sleeping across the bench, which is what we're seeing. So it's going to be behavior-based. It's not going to be just simply by the action. And sadly, we had a case where somebody actually passed out and passed away on a bus, and no one had checked on her for quite some time. And so there's things like that that happen where that wasn't against the rules, so nobody thought anything different of it. So definitely not looking to go in there very heavy-handed. We're starting out very slowly, if you will, in terms of educating people and also having partner agencies with us, so that if people need access to transit but can't afford it, that we're going to be able to allow them to to lawfully ride the bus through getting a discounted bus pass or other ways that transit has built into their particular programs. So no, it's not going to be letter of the law. It's going to be spirit and also, like I said, policing behaviors and the behaviors that are causing problems on transit, not the things that aren't.
0: Smart decision making. I'm not surprised to hear that. Just quickly, I noticed there's potentially a fine attached. So, Sergeant Kane, will there be sometimes it might be a ticket and then leave the person on the bus, or will it almost always be removed from the bus and here's a ticket?
2: Most likely removed, because if it's serious enough that we have to get involved, then it's causing disruption to the service. And the city solicitor and city council have been very clear that it's not about writing 1,000 tickets on the first day. It's about getting people educated about what the rules are. And then the first step is going to be removal from the bus for some of these activities, depending on what they are and how much of a disturbance it's causing to the other riders that are on the bus. And ultimately, we're going to be lending a lot to the expertise of the transit supervisors, because they're the ones that live this day in and day out, and they are the ones that kind of know where the bar is. And so we're going to be there working in conjunction with them.
0: Mm-hmm.
2: Obviously, any kind of high harm offense, there's still zero tolerance. If you utter threats, if you commit a criminal offense, if you bear mace, you have weapons, you're going to get arrested. There's no question about it. But when it comes to the other new parts of the bylaw, we're going to be very careful in how we enforce it. And I can tell you that for the first while, the exception is going to be writing a ticket, not the rule.
0: Okay. Michael, last question to you very quickly. We're almost out of time, but how will you be communicating this? I mean, putting this on a website is one thing, but how will users of the transit system in Saskatoon be understanding what these new rules are?
1: Yeah, education's a huge part of this, and awareness. You can all of our buses have placards inside, outside. Most of our major shelters have large vinyl wraps on them. So users of the system will see the transit code all over the place. And our staff are out there right now having conversations with individuals, reminding people, you know, what is the expected behavior to be using the service. And having those education moments. And the big thing here is even after tomorrow, when we see issues that are arising, the first thing we will always be doing is making sure people understand what it is that is expected of them, and making sure they have the ability to ride the bus in that way. So, pushing hard on education to start with, and continuing from there.
0: Appreciate the check-in to both of you, Michael Mullenbeck and Sergeant Ken Kane. Thank you for your time.
1: Thanks.
2: Thanks, Evan.
0: We will do a check-in as this has been unrolled. We'll let it maybe give it a month or two, do a check-in and see how is it working. Are these new bylaws coming into effect tomorrow in Saskatoon making a difference? And if they are, I'll be curious to see if other centers that have been experiencing problems on transit will be following suit. Take a break. We'll be right back here. 980 CJME and 650 CKOM.
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0: A few people weighing in on the text line. Eddie from White City making a few points, including, I thought if someone was impaired, you wanted them to take the bus. I think that's a fair point, and I think that's where this is. Impairment alone, just because you're drunk doesn't mean you're going to get kicked off the bus and get a ticket. It's, you know, are you doing something like creating a problem, assaulting people, threatening, swearing, you know, basically becoming an unnecessary nuisance? Have you passed out and been riding the bus for 6 hours? That's maybe where they'll draw the line. But that's why I asked the question about common sense, because it stands to reason that common sense will be applied. Someone gets on the bus with no shoes. The bylaw says, no, you can't be on the bus. If it's the middle of February, okay, right? So I think we can envision situations where there will be some consideration given to, you know, how will they deal with the situation? Maybe they bring in other agencies. It's part of steps toward a safety-focused bus ride for riders. Okay, let's take a break. Speaking of safety, Chief Loralee Davies is here next from the Regina Police Service. 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
19: It's 10:30. I'm Lisa Schick. The rain is falling already, and a wind warning is expected to come into play this afternoon. It's forecasting gusts up to 100 kilometers per hour in the Regina areas as well as areas southeast. Meanwhile, the Saskatoon area under that rainfall warning, expecting about 15 millimeters in the city, but there could be up to 100 in some areas north. We're also totting up what happened in the storms across the province yesterday. Estevan got the most rain, about 46 millimeters or almost 2 inches, with golf ball size hail as well. We're also looking at tornadoes. One confirmed near Merrifield, south of Moosomin. There's another possible tornado near Kelso. And a court will try to figure out today what should happen with Curtis Dagenet's truck. It's been an RCMP impound since he was arrested 20 years ago and sentenced for the first degree murder of two Mounties and the attempted murder of a third. Taking a look at weather now in Saskatoon and central Saskatchewan. Showers today with a rainfall warning, gusting wind, and a high of 16. Clearing up tonight with a low of 8, then sunny and 23 tomorrow. In Regina and southern Saskatchewan, cloudy with showers this morning. High winds this afternoon. There is a wind warning, high of 16. Rain ending in the evening, fog overnight, a low of 9, then sunny and 24 tomorrow. In Regina, it is raining, a northwest wind at 6, and it's 12 degrees. In Saskatoon, also raining, a northwest wind gusting to 47, and it's 14 degrees. It is 10:31. I'm Lisa Schick. And now the Real Ag Minute with Sean Haney.
20: Saskatchewan producers are making steady progress in the field, but combining across the province continues to lag behind historical averages. According to the latest provincial crop report, Saskatchewan harvest sits at 11% complete, trailing the five-year average of 25% as high humidity, strong winds, and localized rain slowed operations. Heavy downpours hit areas like Round Hill, which picked up 81 millimeters of rain. Not timely. Combining is furthest along in pulses with nearly half of the province's lentils and field peas in the bin, while winter wheat is 60% harvested. Topsoil moisture remains relatively stable, rated 53% adequate to surplus, though localized dry conditions, Scarlatina and Bertha armyworms caused minor crop damage. With harvest machinery moving rapidly between fields, motorists are urged to show patience on rural roads, while producers are reminded to keep fire prevention gear ready during dry harvest conditions. I'm Sean Haney.
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27: A sentence can be even more remarkable by when it was said. For example, the city of Saskatoon is pleased that potash is commanding almost worldwide attention. This was stunningly from 1965. That's 60 years ago. The words are from an article written by Stu Fawcett, Saskatoon's industrial development officer, in an article entitled World Attention Focused on Development in City. His words were placed amongst others in a newspaper supplement aligned with the 1965 Saskatchewan Potash Show, which was held to better inform the people of Saskatchewan about potash and showcase the resource. Also in the supplement, there's an ad stating that K2O, the chemical symbol for what we know as potash, is the symbol of the new Saskatchewan. They even called potash pink gold. To see the entire supplement, go to prosperitysaskatchewan.ca and select the Documents tab for the 1965 Saskatchewan Potash Show. I'm Eric Anderson from SIMSA.
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0: Welcome back to the show, Evan Bray. Good to have you here as we make our way through a Monday, a wet and soggy Monday morning. It could be because you're getting some rain right now. It could be because you got an abundance of rain yesterday. 5 inches in Esterhazy, one of the latest texts that we got in. So, yeah, there's no shortage of places that had a lot. Although, I've mentioned there's a couple of places where, like, it was literally 15 miles apart, and it went from 2 inches to 3/10 in such a short. It's I used to find that amazing all the time. You'd talk to your neighbor, like the farm right next to your farm, and they got no rain, and yet we got enough that it stopped us from harvest or whatever. So sometimes it can be spotty, although I don't think we could call yesterday's rain spotty. I wonder how much rain they got in the Leros area of the province. That is where our next guest hails from, the chief of the Regina Police Service, Laura Lee Davies, who is also a good farm kid. I'm sure you've checked in with everybody at home.
1: Well, I checked in with my mom this morning. She said she got about 2 inches of rain, but similarly, about 15 miles down the highway, they got, you know, maybe about an inch and a half. So It varied quite a bit.
0: It's always amazing how the valley, you know, anybody that is along the valley, sometimes north of the valley gets something different than south. It literally can be how the weather system moves.
1: Yeah, it's crazy. It's crazy.
0: Welcome to the show. Laura Lee Davies is the chief of the Regina Police Service, and we like to do a check-in every month. We will stop down and do a check-in with both Saskatoon and Regina's chief. We had Chief Cam McBride of the Saskatoon Police Service last week, and Chief Laura Lee Davies this week. Let me get this out of the way. We've been talking, you and I, about the call to prayer and that authorization of the amplification of the call to prayer last couple of times you've been on. It seems to me like this issue has died because it's happening. It's been approved. Yet last Friday, no one was there outside of the mosque. No complaints came in, I understand.
1: Yeah, that's my understanding as well. And the way we have it set up right now is the applicant has to apply every week. We look at it every week to determine if anything has changed, if anything is different, and then we approve it for the following Friday. So I agree, the last couple of Fridays, there hasn't been too much going on. And so we'll just continue to evaluate and make sure we're making good decisions around if anything has changed moving forward.
0: Okay, I've got a couple of things. These are kind of more recent topical things. This one has come in on the text line about 4 or 5 times over the last 3 weeks. And I have found one news story online about it. A man entering a female change room at the Sandra Schmirler rec center in Southeast Regina. Is that a thing? Is that something you're investigating?
1: Yes, we did get a report on that incident. That was back on August 6th. So we've taken a number of statements. We had a lot of video to go through. And so our investigators are still working through that. It appears that, you know, it's what could be a criminal code incident, but not something I would say necessarily related to gender. So there's a lot of information that the officers are going through and in order to determine if there will be charges laid, but certainly something that we're tuned into and gathered a lot of information already.
0: So I'm going to ask you a specific question. If you can answer, please do, because this is what a lot of people on the text line are up in arms about. You know, it's reviving that whole transgender conversation. You're saying the investigation, it doesn't appear that's the case.
1: That's the information I have, yes.
0: It's someone mistakenly or on purpose going. Can you give us anything on that?
1: Well, it is still, we're still looking into it. But at this point, it is an investigation for an indecent exposure. So it's, I would say our information is that it's not related to, transgender issues.
0: Yeah. Okay. Once that investigation is concluded, if there's charges, I'm assuming you and I will probably talk more about
1: Absolutely.
0: That. Okay.
1: Yeah,
0: sure. There was a recent case late last week where your criminal investigation unit and property crimes robber unit teamed up to identify some suspects that were involved in what looked like group shoplifting. Or can you explain what this is and what is this a trend that you're seeing often?
1: Yeah, it's actually something that we're seeing across the country, not just here in Regina, but it's organized retail theft where a group of people will go in, they'll sort of overwhelm security in the store, staff in the store, you know, take a number of items, usually high dollar items, and then, you know, make their escape. And so we have a team, our criminal investigations unit, that's really been digging into that. And so they're doing initiatives out in some of the big box retailers where they're going out there covertly. They're following up on lots of investigations there. And so it's something that we have seen on the rise, not just here in the city, but across the country. And, you know, I think interestingly enough, break and enters are on the decline, but we're seeing an increase in these retail thefts. And so I think there's maybe some sort of correlation there, but certainly we're tuned to it, working really collaboratively with loss prevention officers, with store owners, and able to, in order to get a handle on it.
0: Can you help kind of narrow this down a little bit further? I know that you would often see throughout the history of shoplifting, one person goes over and distracts a clerk while the other person quietly, you know, conceals something in their coat. Is this more overt than that? Is this people like not caring if anybody sees it?
1: That's
0: but there's
1: right.
0: so many of them, most of them are going to get away with it.
1: Yeah, that's right. Yeah, I would say that it's not the sort of, you know, hide a, you know, a shirt or a pair of jeans in your jacket and someone asks a question and you sneak out. This is, they're very organized. Usually, like I said, a number of, suspects that are heading in at one time and really just overwhelm staff.
0: Are they transient to our province or are they people from our province?
1: I would say we've seen both.
0: Okay.
1: Yeah, both.
0: Lauralee Davies is my guest, the chief of the Regina Police Service. Okay, there's lots of other things. I was reading this story online with interest because it involves the air support unit, which I know continues to do great work. But a man was arrested after stealing copper wire on Monday morning. Can you talk about the air support unit's kind of assistance in these types of investigations?
1: Absolutely. So there we had seen sort of an area where we'd had compound break and enter. So, a, you know, an increased number of them. Our aerial support unit obviously is aware of those trends. So they're keeping an eye out in those areas. So it was about 2:30 in the morning about 1 in the morning. They saw this suspicious vehicle call. They were able to locate a person inside the compound. They were able to see them remove copper wire, get out to the vehicle, and then we had were able to have patrol units come by and stop the vehicle and charged a gentleman with break and enter, possession of break and enter tools, had some wire cutters on him. And so, you know, that to me speaks to the importance of having the air support unit. We can catch that in progress as opposed to getting that report on a Monday morning. Mm-hmm. And then where do we go from that? We don't
0: right.
1: have any leads. So really, really great work.
0: The air support unit, if I'm not mistaken, was just recognized internationally for the work that they've been doing.
1: Yes, absolutely. So two members of our team received an international. So it's from the International Airborne Public Safety Association, the Fixed Wing Operators of the Year. They received that award back in July. So it was two of our pilots, Sergeant Steve Wyatt and our Tactical Flight Officer, Constable Corey Neufeld, were down there and accepted the award. And obviously, everyone who works in that unit is worthy mm-hmm. of recognition, but it really has been a huge game changer in terms of impacting public safety in our city and being able to arrest people for crimes in progress and then not having sort of those weeks of investigation to be able to determine who's responsible.
0: Lauralee Davies is my guest. Do you get a sense when we talk, like we've been talking a bit about shoplifting, organized retail theft, you mentioned this is not just a problem in the city of Regina, this is a Canada-wide problem. You sit on the board with the Canadian Association of Chiefs of Police. Are there often challenges in one region that aren't somewhere else, or is it pretty much you get together with your colleagues and realize, yeah, they're dealing with exactly the same issues as us?
1: Yeah, I would say with the retail theft, that's certainly something we've seen across Canada. But when I think about the extortions and the stolen vehicle issues, that was something that was Ontario and BC. And we didn't really see too much of here in Saskatchewan, where their stolen auto numbers were through the roof. And those were really organized crime groups that were stealing high-end vehicles and shipping them across overseas. But thankfully, that wasn't something that we saw here or in Manitoba, Alberta. You know, we're thankful for that. But, you know, it's good conversation to be able to get a sense of what's happening on a national level and being able to learn best practices from other agencies.
0: For sure. Okay, well, why don't we take a break? I do want to talk about some of the other crime pressures. I know you recently had a Board of Police Commissioners meeting where you presented, here's the stats from the first half of the year. There were a few trends identified there. I would say some real positive ones. I do have a question for you in regard to a couple of areas, stalking and kidnapping, which I noticed those rates were going up, albeit, you know, not huge numbers, but there was a marked increase there. So we'll talk with that. And by the way, if you have a question for Chief Laura Lee Davies, don't hesitate to shoot us a text at 1-877-332-8255. We'll be back with the Regina Chief momentarily here on 650 CKOM and 980 CJME.
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Welcome back to the show, Evan Bray. Good to have you here. If you're just joining us, Chief of the Regina Police Service, Laura Lee Davies, is joining us here. We have talked with Mayor Chad Vyshynski about encampments in the city, and I did notice a text on the text line asking if overdoses at encampments

0: 2002 when Pepsi Park's first encampment happened. Now there's another one there, and it sounds like the city has adjusted its philosophy a bit on encampments. How has it changed?
1: So really what they're trying to do is provide services, you know, person-centric. So every person is being asked, what can we do? Can we set you up with housing? Are you in need of addictions treatment? And so it's really trying to deal with people individually to determine if there's a way out of that encampment. We do have a multi-sector committee who meets every week to talk about, you know, who's going to be out there, what days, you know, what should we be doing, what services are missing, what are the gaps that we need to see. And so I would say there's a lot more coordinated communication and a lot more coordinated response at this time.
0: Is the goal to have the encampments completely gone by, well, I'll use winter?
1: Yeah, I mean, we all know that an encampment isn't a place for anyone when the weather turns cold. Fires are a huge concern, and obviously that can lead to loss of life. So, you know, if we can get people into permanent supportive housing, that is always the end goal. And if that were to happen next week, that would be even better. You know, we don't need to necessarily wait for cold weather, but it's certainly not ideal for anyone.
0: There's a few questions coming in on the text line, 1-877-332-8255. People asking if property crimes are on the rise. I looked at your numbers. It feels like they're, have they been a challenge, or are they getting better over the last bit?
1: Yeah, so we saw a decrease in property crimes for the first 6 months of this year, and that's compared to even 10 years ago. So, you know, when we think about property crimes, you know, we're always concerned that things are maybe on the ride, but they're actually decreased from we're a 21% decrease from the same time in 2017, which is a huge number, and just a 5% increase from the same time last year. So really static, I would say, year over year. We're still, you know, only halfway through the year. But the biggest driver of those property crimes are theft from autos and thefts. So we've talked about shoplifting already.
0: Right. I noticed in your monthly report to the Board of Police Commissioners, stalking and kidnapping were both showing an increase. Anything standing out to you there?
1: I think it's, you know, we see a small number of incidents, so there is an increase, but when you factor that percentage in there, it makes for a big increase. So for instance, kidnapping, we've gone from 10 incidents last year to 16 this year, which is a 60% increase, but we're speaking a relatively small number of victims. I know when we dig into it, a number of those are domestic related.
0: I was going to say, not a random kidnapping. No. Often it's like a custody thing with parents.
1: Yeah.
0: Right. Before we wrap up, and we, as we hear, the music is telling us it's time. Back to school happening for many kids this week. That's got to be a focus for your office.
1: For sure. Our traffic, our school resource officers will be out there in full force on Wednesday, ensuring that everybody is following those school zone rules and just encouraging everyone to take a little bit more time around school zones. Kids are going to be excited and just make sure everybody's safe.
0: Regina's Chief of Police, Laura Lee Davies, thanks for popping by the studio once again.
1: My pleasure.
0: We'll check in another month or so. We'll take a break. We'll be right back here on 980 CJME and 650 CKOM.
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5: It's 11 o'clock. I'm Gerald Bowman, waterlogged. We put the wraps on August with lots of rain and wind. A convicted cop killer in this province and now court dealings over his truck. And new details on Dolly Fest. Right now in Saskatoon, rain 15 degrees. In Regina, rain and 12. We start with, yeah, you guessed it, impact weather. And more stormy weather for today after yesterday's storms brought tornadoes and hail and heavy rain to parts of the province. The rainfall warning this hour remains for Saskatoon and much of central Saskatchewan. Heavy rain is expected today. Some places could get up to 4 inches. And there is a wind warning in Regina and southeast Saskatchewan. Gusts could reach as high as 100 kilometers an hour this afternoon. Kyle McCauley with Environment Canada says this system should roll out of the province later today.
6: After today, it doesn't look like there's any like major systems coming through, but still a possibility of afternoon showers.
5: From our text line, 4.5 inches of rain north of Prince Albert, 3 inches in Kelvington, 5 inches for Esterhazy. Now, during yesterday's storm, one tornado is confirmed to have touched down near Merrifield, that's south of Mooseman. The Northern Tornadoes Project also looking for a possible tornado touchdown near Kelso, southwest of Mooseman. Estevan had golf ball-sized hail, pea-sized hail, and flooded underpasses happened in Regina yesterday. Happening today, a man in prison for killing 2 Saskatchewan Mounties 20 years ago is set to have a court hearing over the fate of his pickup truck. Prosecutors have filed an application to have that truck belonging to 61-year-old Curtis Dagenais forfeited to the Crown. In 2009, a jury convicted Dagenais of first-degree murder for shooting constables Robin Cameron and Mark Bourdage near Spiritwood. He was also convicted of attempted murder for wounding a third Mountie. Dagenais was in his truck when officers arrested him in the summer of 2006. This morning, let's get you updated on trade war. The latest developments and a top U.S. administrator says President Donald Trump has contacted Apple directly to get it to change the name of Lake Ontario to Lake America. Trump signed an executive order last week to rename the Great Lake as tensions between Canada and the U.S. escalate following a breakdown in talks. Google Maps updated its service to show Lake America for users in the U.S. over the weekend. Users here in Canada will see it displayed as Lake Ontario on Google Maps. But if you look right now at the Sask power outage map, then scroll east, you will see Lake America. Canada's counter tariffs could make this harvest season even more expensive for farmers. The planned tariffs include a 50% charge on some American farm equipment and parts. Agricultural Producers Association of Saskatchewan President Bill Probilski says farmers just can't afford to wait when equipment breaks down.
7: We have a very short window to get our harvesting done, so if something breaks down and needs repairs, it needs to get done as soon as possible. There's really no option to wait.
5: He says the added repair costs will cut into already tight bottom lines. Stay with us here at CKOM CJME. We will continue to bring you any new announcements or breakthroughs on this developing trade story. Voting right now underway in 3 federal by-elections. People are heading to the polls in Toronto, Vancouver, and rural Quebec. Dolly Parton is not done yet. Jolene. The estate behind the legend who died of cancer last week has announced Dolly Fest a two-day festival to be held in Nashville and London in 2027. The festival was supposed to take place in January of this year, around her 80th birthday. It was going to feature Parton as a performer and a host. Now organizers say it will serve as a celebration of her legacy. New this morning.
3: Back to Messi. Messi! One of one. Never to be replicated.
5: After more than two decades putting on the blue and white jersey, Lionel Messi has just announced his retirement from the Argentina national team. The 39-year-old will continue to play club soccer with Inter Miami. His contract runs through the 2028 MLS season. The latest local news is as close as your phone. Check out CKOM and CJME.com, Saskatchewan's homepage for news. It's 11:05. The forecast for Saskatoon and central Saskatchewan: showers, windy for today, high 16. Clearing for tonight, low 8. And for tomorrow, sunshine, a high 23. In Regina and southern Saskatchewan, showers, windy today, high 16. Showers will end this evening, then clearing, a low 9. Back to the sunshine tomorrow, high 24. Across Saskatchewan, this hour, the battle for 16 degrees. Prince Albert checks in at 12. Swift Current, 13 this hour. Weyburn, 15 degrees. Estevan, 14. Yorkton, 15. Moose Jaw, 15. Right now in Saskatoon, rain and 15 degrees. In Regina, rain and 12. It's 11:06. I'm Gerald Bowman.
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0: Welcome back to the show, Evan Bray. Good to have you here as our rain gauge reading texts continue to pour in. We threw this out right at the start of the show and said, like, we would love to know if you are seeing something in your rain gauge that you haven't seen for quite some time. What is the accumulation of moisture, of rain that you've seen recently? A text here from Joanne in Fur Mountain said, in southern, and I mean southern Saskatchewan, we are still in the middle of a continuing drought. We got somewhere in the range of 4 to 6 tenths. Rain is hard to come by here in an area stretching from Mankota to Wood Mountain for sure. We are thankful even to get this little bit of rain. Meanwhile, Robert up in Prince Albert says it's been coming down steady and still is. They're at 4.5 inches up in that part of the province. Thank you to all of the texters that have taken the time to share their rain gauge readings with us here this morning. Well, we just had Loralee Davies, who's the chief of the Regina Police Service, in, and one of the issues that we touched on in our chat with her was around addictions, the drug crisis, the need for more treatment. That's constantly something that's in the headlines here in our province. We talk about treatment beds, and we've seen a number of them announced over the last year, recovery programs. What does government need to do? What does treatment look like, especially when someone says, I'm ready for help? Like, I think that's really one of the tests, is if we have someone who suffers with an addiction who is wanting help, I hope that we have the treatment beds here that we can accommodate them. The Battleford's Treatment Center in North Battleford is operated by Poundmakers Lodge Treatment Centers. It offers a 42-day addictions treatment program. Poundmakers has been doing this work for, I think, the better part of 50 years. They've got an approach. It combines addiction treatment with Indigenous culture, spirituality, traditional healing, while they welcome clients literally from any background. The idea is the client is ready for treatment and interested in getting that help right now. What makes addiction treatment work? What happens during 42 days? And what happens when someone goes home? This is part of the conversation we'll have with my next guest, who is Carla Jamieson, the community engagement officer with Poundmakers Lodge Treatment Center, specifically the Battleford Treatment Center. I've got Carla Jamieson joining me by phone. Carla, thanks for taking the call.
1: Hi, thank you. Good morning. It's really great to speak with you today.
0: Let's talk about the Battleford Treatment Center. Walk us through what this center is about. How big is it? How many beds do you have?
1: So Battleford's Treatment Center is located, obviously, in North Battleford. It's a 14-bed facility, and we provide holistic treatment. As you had mentioned, the 42-day program, which incorporates mental health supports and programs such as NAA and AA and other anonymous programs such as that. And we also promote the cultural aspect, spiritual aspect. So making sure that our clients are coming in and they have that physical, mental, and emotional stability. We want them to have got that good balance. We want to make sure that, you know, when they leave with us, that they're standing on their own 2 feet a lot better than when they came in. When they come to us, a lot of people are off balance. And they're not balanced in their spiritual, mental, emotional, or physical. So we want to make sure that we're addressing those aspects with them.
0: Obviously a lot happens in 42 days. Can you talk about that transformation that the team that you work with at Battleford Treatment Center see from day one to day 42?
1: The change is phenomenal. You see people coming in and they've gone through addiction for maybe a few years. Some people have gone through addiction for maybe most of their life, and they are ready for that help. So through an application process, they can come to us. They can get those supports. So they come in on their first day. They meet with our team. They meet with their addictions counselor. If they need to talk to a pharmacist, we have a pharmacist that we work with to make sure that they're getting the right and most appropriate medication for their needs. We work with their doctor. They have a medical that is sent to us so that we can address any ongoing needs that are that are happening with them, along with talking to a nurse for any kind of medications that they are taking that need to be taken on a regular time schedule, as well as our cultural team. We have an elder that comes in and does ceremonies with us. We'll take them to powwows. We'll do daily smudging, all of those things. And through those 6 weeks, they are working with different parts of our team to make sure we're addressing those needs and providing those supports. So they go to programs, they work on their program daily, and when they leave, the change in who they are is absolutely wonderful and beautiful. They look better, they're healthier, they have a better frame of mind. And making sure that, you know, when they leave, they have a plan to work on their recovery so that they can be successful.
0: Can you talk about why? Because I know we often will talk about addictions and the complicated work of helping someone get themselves to a healthy place. Why are things like working with an elder? You talked about going to powwows. I'm guessing there's a lot of people listening who don't understand why that is a necessary part for Indigenous people and maybe in some cases non-Indigenous people in getting clean.
1: Connection to culture is important. We have had a culture ingrained into who we are for many, many years. And when you become disconnected from your community, that isolates you and it puts you in a position where you feel alone, you feel worthless. And that's why it's important for people who have different cultural backgrounds that come to us to be able to connect with their own culture, to connect with their own beliefs. That spiritual aspect is so, so important because it connects us to not only who we are, but the communities that we're part of. And having that community connection is vital. Just like it takes a community to raise a child, it takes a community to help support somebody going through addiction and recovery.
0: Carla Jameson is my guest, community engagement officer at Battleford's Treatment Center. How do people get into Battleford's Treatment Center? Do they have to have, like, admit themselves? Can family members refer them? How does that work?
1: So our application can be found on our website at battlefordstreatmentcenter.ca. And it would be beneficial to also be referred by a Saskatchewan health care worker, so Sask Health, if you're from an Indigenous community, your NADAP worker, even your doctor, if you have an elder in community that can refer you, that's really important. Those are important steps that you need to take when you're ready to come to treatment.
0: Mm-hmm. You recently received international accreditation, am I correct?
1: Yes.
0: Can we talk about
1: accreditation?
0: Talk about why that's important. That seems to me, in some of the reports I've read, this seems like a pretty big deal.
1: So we believe in providing all people, even Indigenous people, especially Indigenous people, with good services. It's important for us as an organization working with our clients to provide them with a high standard of service and care. So that includes mental health supports, the doctors, the pharmacists, the nurses that we work with, along through culture, incorporating all of those things. And we're set to a higher standard than other agencies. So we want to make sure that we're striving to give people the best quality treatment they can get.
0: Mm-hmm. I know that there's a lot. You had to demonstrate a lot to earn that accreditation. Does that speak to the model of care? Does it speak to some of the success stories that the Poundmakers Lodge treatment centers have had over the last 50 years?
1: Absolutely. We have to go through all of the processes needed to be internationally accredited. And you know, it is quite the process, and to be given, instead of the 1 year, which they usually give, we had to go through we ended up getting the 3 year, which is phenomenal. So it shows that the accreditation process that we went through, we ensured that we were meeting all those marks needed to get to that 3 year. So we don't have to reapply for another 3 years.
0: You and I have talked about the fact that people must be ready, willing, and able to enter into treatment. I know that our province is moving towards, for some, not all, but for some, an involuntary addictions treatment process for, you know, some of the more severe cases. From your experience, does that have its place in the addictions battle, the notion of involuntary treatment?
1: There are individuals who cannot make choices for themselves, especially good choices, due to the circumstances that they're in, unfortunately. And sometimes those need a little extra help. And we believe in harm reduction, and for some people that is harm reduction. And we embed that in the work we do. So we want people who are coming to us that are pre-contemplative, and they may be uncertain, but we want to make sure that when we bring them in, we're walking them through those steps and those changes.
0: Carla Jamieson is my guest, Community Engagement Officer, Battleford's Treatment Center. So you also have the Cardinal Recovery Center. Can you talk about how that fits into the recovery journey?
1: Yes, absolutely. And that is part of the success for people who are ready, willing, and able to make the changes necessary needed. So we have various recovery homes that are independent living, and they're still tied to supports in and around addiction recovery with working with a recovery coach. So when you've completed in any treatment program, you are able to apply for to live in one of our recovery homes. And we have several in Swift Current and several in North Battleford. And having that space to be able to work with a recovery coach and to be in a space with like-minded people with the same goals is really important. And it also helps remove barriers for people who may not be able to go back home. So if you're somebody who's come from a domestic situation or, say, houselessness, you may not have the funding and resources to go get yourself an apartment right away. This helps remove those barriers so that they don't have to worry about their rent. They don't have to worry about where they're getting their next meal. They can focus on their recovery and those next steps towards leading a successful life. So They're required to volunteer. They're required to go look for employment. They're required, if that's what they want to do, is to go back to school, to go back to school. So we provide those steps and how to take those steps necessary to get to that next phase. And people can live in our homes for up to a year. We've had people successful in Alberta who have gone through and have maintained their sobriety, who have gone through treatment, who have lived in our homes. And a few years later down the road, they've gotten some sort of background education to do the work that we do here. And we've brought them back as employees. It shows that there's that holistic, well-rounded support that creates successful people in the work that we do, especially with our Cardinal Recovery Home.
0: This is probably a tough question, but it's my last question for you, Carla, is how do you measure success? I realize it's complicated and not everybody's case is the same, but how do you measure the success you have with the clients?
1: The readiness and willingness to be able to come into treatment, to take that first step. You may fall down a million times, but the fact that you get up and you apply for treatment and you get into treatment, that is success. That is the start of your success. And it's amazing to see the people who have come through our doors and left and has come back as employees, or they come back to our events and see them and thriving. It's so beautiful.
0: It's important work you do, Carla. Thanks to you and the team at Battleford's Treatment Center, and thanks for giving us a little bit of time today.
1: Thank you so much.
0: I noticed a number of texts coming in as we were having the chat with Carla Jamieson from Battleford's Treatment Center, part of Poundmaker's Lodge Treatment Centers, which have been operating treatment centers for the better part of 50 years. But a number of texts coming in saying, you know, these people are making a difference. They are the ones that are getting people's lives back on track, helping them with the daily struggles. Really do agree. Some great work being done, and Battleford's Treatment Center is just one of many examples that we have in the province. Okay, let's take a break. We'll come back. 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

0: Lots of people thought of yesterday, Sunday, being the big rain day, but some parts of the province got some rain on Saturday as well. I see a text from Jerry in Stockholm. Saturday, 1.5 inches. Sunday, 3 1/3. So that's close to 5 inches total in a couple of days over the weekend. We also got a text here from Chris, I believe it was, saying that Environment Canada has removed the rain warning for most of the province now. Wind warning still in effect for the Regina area and that southern part of the province, but the rain warning has dissipated. And, continued. Thank you to everyone, by the way, that's sending in pictures of their actual rain gauges, because there's another one. This is Jim in Battleford. Wow. What are we looking at here? Looks like 1.75 inches. Yeah, 1.75 inches in Battleford. Thank you to all of the texters. Okay, coming up at in our next segment here, we've got a guest by the name of Jim Butler. Jim is a therapist in private practice. He does counseling and therapy for couples and individuals in Saskatchewan. He wrote a book on basically how to deal with someone if you're in a relationship with someone who's narcissistic. His book is called Releasing Your Need to Please, Escaping Romantic Relationships with Narcissistic Women. However, he focuses on whether it's women or men, it doesn't matter. He will help you through that. That conversation is coming up just after 11:30. I also saw a text here from Dan, said, I don't know if you read any of Trump's Truth Social over the day yesterday, but he continued to troll Canada. Oh, trust me, I did see it. I was kind of avoiding talking about it because every day you could read something that Donald Trump posted. Yesterday, he posted this rant on Truth Social. One of the worst abusers is Canada. I don't want Canadian cars. I don't want Canadian parts. I don't want Canadian anything. They've been ripping us off for decades, and it's going to stop. This should have happened long ago with other presidents, just as stopping Iran should have happened long ago. They want to be treated like a state, but they aren't one. I deal with the leadership of many countries, but I find Canada to be the worst. They are entitled no longer. Let all Canadian companies that are doing business with America move to the United States immediately. Many of them are companies that moved out years ago due to stupid U.S. leadership. When you move back, there are no tariffs. Speaking directly to the business. I could go on. I mean, he posted numerous times on social media. So thanks for the text. No, I wasn't trying to avoid reading it. I'm trying not to fall in the trap of just reading and regurgitating every single thing that Donald Trump posts on Truth Social. Gosh, I hope we get this deal done soon. Wouldn't that be nice? We'll have nothing to talk. What will we talk about? Important things, maybe, like, you know, healthcare and education and those types of things, as opposed to this trade war. Okay, take a break, and we're joined by Jim Butler, a therapist in private practice in the province of Saskatchewan, when we come back, talking about narcissistic relationships here on 980 CJME and 650 CKOM.
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2: It's 11:30. I'm Gerald Bowman. A soggy day across much of the province for the last day of August. Wet and windy for today. Some areas could get up to 4 to 5 inches. Yesterday, the Northern Tornadoes Project says a tornado touched down near Merrifield. There was another possible twister near Kelso, southwest of Mooseman. There are 3 federal by-elections for today in Quebec, Ontario, and BC. Soon, yeah, real soon, you can start to safely prune elm trees again. The provincial pruning ban, which started April 1st, it ends at midnight. The ban is to help curb the spread of Dutch elm disease. And this morning, there is deep concern in North Carolina. Health officials warning people to check in with their doctors after goats from a traveling petting zoo developed rabies. forecast for Saskatoon and Central Saskatchewan, showers and windy today, a high 16. For Regina, Southern Saskatchewan, showers, windy, high 16 degrees. Right now in Saskatoon, rain and 15. In Regina, rain and 13. It's 11:31. I'm Gerald Bowman.
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10: The city of Saskatoon stands among the five top cities in the country when it comes to diversification of export markets. When the imposition of tariffs by the U.S. prompted a push for Canadians to look for alternate markets, Saskatoon, along with Kelowna and Calgary, did the best job of taking up that challenge, according to the Canadian Chamber of Commerce. I'm Paul Martin.
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0: Well, good morning and welcome to the show. Thanks for joining me on this Monday morning. I'm looking forward to this next conversation, something a little different. When we hear the word narcissist thrown around, and it is thrown around a lot, often people are talking about difficult or unhealthy relationships. Maybe it's overused. Maybe it's becoming a bit of a buzzword, but what does it actually look like to be in a relationship with a narcissist? Well, Saskatoon-based therapist Jim Butler has spent about 20 years working with people in emotionally abusive, narcissistic relationships, and he sees a pattern. I've watched a number of, videos that Jim has done. He does a good job rolling out kind of what this pattern looks like, a controlling or manipulative partner paired with someone who's constantly trying to please them, avoid conflict, and ultimately keep the peace. That's why, along with some of the actual work he does in his practice, that's why he decided to write a book called Releasing Your Need to Please, Escaping Romantic Relationships with Narcissistic Women. So in this book, he focuses specifically on men in relationships with narcissistic women. But you can rest assured, he does counseling, he does therapy for couples, for individuals. His website, by the way, acacounseling.ca. I'm happy to welcome Jim Butler to the program. Jim, thanks for joining the show today.
1: Thanks so much, Bray, for having me on. Much appreciated.
0: So let's start with some terminology. What is a narcissist? Give us the definition.
1: Well, to keep it simple, narcissism is a personality disorder that stems from trauma in childhood. So the trauma is generally emotional, physical, or sexual abuse, and or severe neglect. So basically, the person grows up feeling very insecure with a fragile ego that is often hidden in kind of a mask of righteousness or perfection. So the behaviors to watch for that are a little bit easier to spot are they're controlling, manipulative, competitive, vindictive, needy or demanding, entitled. And, of course, they lack empathy and never, ever take responsibility. That's a big one to look for.
0: I know I was watching one of your videos online last night, and you talked about it's a pattern that you've seen through your practice where narcissists and people pleasers end up together. You got essentially an overtaker on one hand, an overgiver on the other. What is it about those two personalities that fit together so well?
1: Well, you're kind of describing it. One's an overtaker, one's an overgiver. What happens that years ago, a lifetime ago, I was in an emotionally abusive relationship, and I would have never guessed how confusing, debilitating, and dangerous they are. And I had to do a lot of work on myself at that time to kind of figure out what was going on, get out, and then ultimately recover. And so in the last 20 years, it's been quite interesting as I've had a lot of people come in for individual counseling, and they're not even all sure they're in an emotionally abusive relationship. They'll just come in and they'll start talking about it, and they're typically very confused. They're doubting themselves. They're often depressed. And some even say that they're going crazy. And those are the common symptoms. So if people suspect that they're in a toxic or a narcissistic relationship, those are real symptoms to be looking for. And so I've had a lot of people, hundreds of people over the years that have come in with those symptoms and have done great work once they get some information on how a narcissist operates and once they get some validation that their emotions and experiences in the relationship are not wrong. Then they learn to start trusting themselves.
0: I wonder, and I realize it's very different for everyone, but where's the line? So like if we look at something like people that describe themselves as always working to try and keep the peace, when does keeping the peace become an unhealthy behavior? Where is that line?
1: Well, that's a great question, Evan. What happens is pleasers, quite frankly, I love working with them. They're very kind, considerate, insightful people. But they subconsciously don't know when they abandon themselves. So when they abandon themselves, They're often saying yes when they mean no. They're submitting. They're compromising themselves. They're walking on eggshells. Often they feel responsible for other people's emotions. So they'll feel like they're disappointing somebody or they're angering somebody. They don't really know that the other person's emotions are on them. And so they typically really go into this, I'm afraid of somebody's anger. I'm afraid of conflict. So I'm just going to kind of submit and try to meet their needs to keep the peace, to make them happy. Mm-hmm. That's where that comes in.
0: Jim Butler is my guest. He's a therapist in private practice based out of Saskatoon, but does lots of work counseling and therapy for couples, for individuals throughout the province. In fact, I know you've done work for people well outside the boundaries of this province. Does gender draw any differences into this? I mean, I notice your book speaks about escaping romantic relationships with narcissistic women. Is it essentially the same set of rules?
1: You know what? It is. And there have been a number of books written for women in narcissistic relationships. And I kind of chose my own lane because I didn't think there was an awful lot of resources for men. And so generally, it's the same rules. My book can be read by men or women. Some of the differences are when these abusive relationships get really toxic, they invariably implode. And sometimes what happens is an incident will happen. A woman might call the cops. False allegations of physical assault might be made. Next thing you know, a guy's kicked out of his house, withheld from his kids, and he's not only having to get a lawyer to get custody, he's having to get a second lawyer for criminal charges. And so they can get really ugly if people don't see the patterns early and start learning the skills to get out.
0: I know. Yeah, go ahead.
1: And that was basically what I wrote the book for. It's like kind of a wake-up call and a roadmap out of these toxic relationships.
0: Mm. I was going to say, I actually know a friend of mine who was in a very toxic relationship a number of years ago. And part of the conversations I would often hear from them is, you know, if I could just get them to see this, or if I could. Yeah. So it was always like kind of reaching for something that clearly didn't ever come to fruition.
1: That's perfect. I think that's one of the core issues a pleaser has to change their worldview over, is that you can't get a narcissist to see anything. You can't get their trust. You can't make them believe you. They don't trust anybody. And so pleasers really have to change their worldview and go, you know what? I can't make anybody believe anything. So how about I put my trust in myself and I start learning some boundaries and I stop submitting and I start learning about narcissism and how they operate so that I can start putting my personal power back into myself and ultimately start detaching.
0: No, if I think about narcissistic people, obviously there's men, there's women. Your book specifically speaks to escaping romantic relationships with narcissistic women. I wonder how much gender comes into play when it comes to the willingness to accept that you are in one of these relationships. You know, I mean, it goes without saying, men often don't want to admit something like this. They often will try and cope with it themselves.
1: You're absolutely right, Evan. And, but part of narcissistic abuse, remember, is the ongoing manipulation. So if every problem in the relationship is, you know, the partner's manipulated to be wrong or it's their fault, pleasers, on the other hand, easily internalize that manipulation. And so they start to think it is their fault. They start to think they're failing the relationship. And they think they can just make it up to the person if they just submit, be better, do as they're told. And, you know, of course, none of that works. And it seems logical to a pleaser, but it never, never works. And so it often takes a lot of people a long time to realize that, oh, okay, I'm going to have to get myself out of this. My strategies aren't working. I think the best thing to do is to reach out for specific information on narcissism, either to therapists or, you know, get some books on it and really learn about the disorder.
0: You can find Jim Butler, who's a counselor, a therapist, at his website, acacounseling.ca. So what are some of the tools you give clients, whether they're male or female, that come in to seek some help from you when it comes to this topic?
1: So the first and foremost is validation. Validation is critical. So their clients are coming in and they're saying, this is happening. You know, my partner says I'm a narcissist. Am I a narcissist? Well, no, you're not. Narcissists don't ask themselves if they're narcissists. So you validate their experiences and their feelings. And once they get that validation, they see that they're not wrong. They can start releasing some of the guilt and shame. Next, we're into stop submitting. Don't say yes when you mean no. And then ultimately, we're into boundaries, which aren't easy to practice because you're starting to let go of the relationship, you're starting to detach, and you're starting to have to regulate your own emotions, which isn't really easy because a pleaser is often regulating the emotions of the narcissist. So those are the first steps that we're kind of going through in counseling.
0: Is there a way you can help people, let's say a couple, you know, it's one of these relationships where one's a narcissist, one's a people pleaser. The people pleaser comes in to talk to you. Is there a way you can help their relationship without the narcissist coming in, or do you need the couple to come in to really work on this?
1: Actually, the couples don't come in narcissistic relationships, generally speaking, because narcissists want nothing to do with therapists, because if we call them out or we confront them on anything, they're generally going to get very defensive, angry, and even mean. And so you're generally dealing with the partner of a narcissist, either a man or a woman who comes in deeply confused and depressed, and that's who we're dealing with.
0: Okay. We've got a couple of quick texts that have come in. Can a narcissist be healed? Kate is asking.
1: Okay, that's a really good question. So on a couple different levels, definitely not within the codependent relationship because the focus is only on controlling the partner. So not in that relationship. There are examples and where they can do some healing outside of the relationship if they can start to see and own their own toxic behavior. So I think the short answer is a few of them. I don't want to offer too much hope around that because generally, like I say, it's a disorder and a lot of them never heal.
0: And there's another question here around the use of gaslighting. Is that, how common is that?
1: Oh, gaslighting is very common and you don't even have to be in a narcissistic relationship. There can be people with other types of attachment styles where they simply get defensive. And so they might say, you know, you bring your feelings up, and they might say, that's not true. I mean, that's a form of gaslighting right there. So gaslighting, unfortunately, is pretty common.
0: Mm-hmm. So just judging by the number of texts that are coming in, we're close to the end of our time.
1: Yes.
0: There's a number of people that are going to want to read this book. The book is called Releasing Your Need to Please, Escaping Romantic Relationships with Narcissistic Women. I'm guessing this book could be a guide to help both men and women. Where can people find it?
1: Okay, so you can easily visit my website or buy the book on my website at www.acacounseling.ca. Or they can purchase it on Amazon, or it's going to be in McNally's within a couple of weeks on the shelves there. And also, if anybody wanted to, you know, reach out to me for a session, which is often very helpful, they can reach me at my email at jim@acacounseling.ca as well.
0: Yeah, I always judge by the text line. There's an interest in this. People are relating to what you're talking about. So my guess is you will have a few people reaching out, Jim. This has been a good chat. I appreciate you checking in today.
1: I very much appreciate the opportunity, Evan. Thanks so much.
0: Jim Butler, therapist. He's a counselor. Again, you can find him at acacounseling.ca. Are you dealing with a narcissistic relationship? That's what the nature of his book is about. He's done that. That's been the priority in his practice for the last 20 some years. Lots of interesting discussion there. Thank you, by the way. The texts that come in while I'm in the middle of a conversation like that, Frank always does a good job of saying, hey, check the text line. There's a couple coming in. Thank you for joining the conversation in the way that you always do. Okay, let's take a break. We'll be right back here on 980 CJME and 650 CKOM.
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0: liked an interesting conversation we just had with Jim Butler. Jim has been doing counseling and therapy for individuals, for couples, for the better part of 20 years. He focuses a lot of work on people that are in relationships with someone who's a narcissist. And in fact, that's what his book is about, Releasing Your Need to Please. It's a fascinating, in fact, some of the videos, he's got great videos online. You can always go to his website. I'd mentioned it earlier. It's acacounseling.ca. acacounseling.ca. That's where you can find Jim. If you have any questions, you could connect right there. And his book, you can buy it through the website, or it will be in bookstores, as he mentioned, within the next couple of weeks. Okay, we started the show talking about the fact that provincially, it appears that we're adding a little bit to our deficit. The budget came out in the spring. We do our first quarter check-in. And despite the fact oil revenues are up significantly, so have been expenses. We had a conversation this morning with the finance minister, Jim Ryder. We'll replay part of that. We have an ask out to connect with Trent Witherspoon, the NDP finance critic. That would be happening later this week. And you and I can continue this conversation as well here on 980 CJME and 650 CKOM.
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6: 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The ones we've been supporting since 1909. The ones at the heart of all we do at UFA. Stop by and see why Western Canada is the heart of UFA.
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1: It's 12 o'clock. I'm Andrew Shepherd. More rainy and windy weather, but one major threat is gone.
2: Today it looks like a lot less chance of tornadoes.
1: Rain on their wedding day, but the photographer makes the best of the situation.
3: I was able to get some pretty stunning and moody photos of them on their wedding day.
1: And there's room for more babies at Regina's NICU. In Regina, light rain in 13, and in Saskatoon, light rain, it's 15 degrees. More impact weather is expected today after storms brought tornadoes, hail, and heavy rain to Saskatchewan over the weekend. Right now, there's a wind warning for Swift Current, Moose Jaw, Regina, and the southeast. Gusts could reach as high as 100 kilometers per hour this afternoon. That's on top of another 15 millimeters, or roughly half an inch of rain that could fall in both Regina and Saskatoon. Environment Canada's Kyle McCauley says this system should roll out of the province later today.
2: After today, it doesn't look like there's any major systems coming through, but still a possibility of afternoon showers.
1: One tornado is confirmed to have touched down yesterday near Maryfield, south of Moosomin. The Northern Tornadoes Project is also looking into a possible tornado touchdown near Kelso, southwest of Moosomin. A woman from Oxbow spent part of her weekend huddled in a shop away from the downpour. She was taking photos at a wedding south of Glen Ewan. Reporter Jillian Massey has more from the woman whose trip home was delayed for hours.
4: Star Mercer says it was a blustery wedding ceremony.
3: As we were finishing up family photos, the skies turned pretty dark and you could see that the clouds were moving in.
4: She says there was a tornado warning and people ducked for cover in the shop once the clouds opened up. Mercer says the rain was intense, but she wasn't scared. If anything, the happy couple walked away with some moody wedding photos with stormy skies. In Regina, I'm Jillian Massey.
1: Although it's still summer, these weekend storms made it feel like a bit of a season change in the southeast. James Fonstead lives in Oxbow and says the worst of the weekend stormy weather hit Friday morning with a 20-minute downpour of heavy rain and nickel-sized hail.
5: Completely covered the ground. It was completely white. And it was very, very cold. Felt like winter.
1: He says another storm rolled through yesterday with a trio of tornado warnings, heavy rain, and more hail. Regina's neonatal intensive care unit is getting a 12% increase in capacity. And as our Jeff Smith reports, the government is confident it can provide the staffing for it.
6: And the best thing is always to have them as stable as possible.
7: A demonstration of a NICU bassinet. Regina is getting three more of these to bring the total to 28. And to make sure they're staffed, more than $2 million for 17 full-time equivalent positions. Health Minister Jeremy Cockerell says he's not concerned about finding the people.
8: So we recognize there's increased demand. We've put that funding in place to make sure that there's staff available. I'm quite confident in the Saskatchewan Health Authority's ability to fill those positions.
7: The Hospitals of Regina Foundation is contributing $800,000 for the equipment. The new beds are expected to be operating in early September. At Regina General Hospital, I'm Jeff Smith.
1: Despite Google's promises, Canadians are seeing Lake Ontario change to Lake America on some online maps. This includes on the Government of Canada's website and the outage maps of some utilities. Google Maps said American users would see the name change, while those in Canada will still see Lake Ontario. Ontario's power utility apologized, blaming its third-party mapping service, and it's since been switched back. But if you scroll east on the Sask power outage map, it still says Lake America. U.S. President Donald Trump is trying to get Apple to change the name like Google already did. The U.S. Interior Secretary told the Fox Business Network that Trump has contacted Apple directly, trying to make it follow his executive order that the president signed last week. Trump spent much of the weekend posting about the lake's name change on social media and making inaccurate claims about Canada. Once again, the trade war and tariffs are weighing on the next interest rate decision. The Bank of Canada will make its next decision on Wednesday. Friday's GDP data from Stats Canada showed the economy grew at its fastest pace in more than 3 years, but most forecasts expect new U.S. tariffs will cut that momentum short. The Bank of Canada has held its benchmark interest rate steady at 2.25% in its last six straight decisions. Rescuers are racing to free hundreds of workers believed to be trapped in hydropower tunnels after flash floods on the Nepal-China border. At least 900 workers are unaccounted for at 12 hydropower projects damaged by the floods. One expert says some workers could have access to oxygen, but others warn the chances of finding survivors are diminishing. The combined deaths in Nepal and China have surpassed 950, with more than 4,400 people still missing, including 31 Canadians and permanent residents. Big news from one of the world's best soccer players.
9: Back to Messi. Messi! One of one. Never to be replicated.
1: After more than two decades putting on the blue and white jersey, Lionel Messi has announced his retirement from the Argentina national team. The 39-year-old will continue to play club soccer with Inter Miami. His contract runs through the 2028 MLS season. The latest local news is as close as your phone. Check out CKOM.com and CJME.com, Saskatchewan's homepages for news. It's 12:05. Now, the Real Egg Minute with Sean Haney.
10: Saskatchewan producers are making steady progress in the field, but combining across the province continues to lag behind historical averages. According to the latest provincial crop report, Saskatchewan harvest sits at 11% complete, trailing the five-year average of 25% as high humidity, strong winds, and localized rain slowed operations. Heavy downpours hit areas like Round Hill, which picked up 81 millimeters of rain. Not timely. Combining is furthest along in pulses, with nearly half of the province's lentils and field peas in the bin, while winter wheat is 60% harvested. Topsoil moisture remains relatively stable, rated 53% adequate to surplus, though localized dry conditions, Scarlatina and Bertha armyworms caused minor crop damage. With harvest machinery moving rapidly between fields, motorists are urged to show patience on rural roads, while producers are reminded to keep fire prevention gear ready during dry harvest conditions. I'm Sean Haney.
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1: In Regina and southern Saskatchewan, there is a wind warning still in effect. Showers today, 10 to 15 millimeters, or roughly half an inch, high 16. Clearing up tonight, dropping down to a low 9, then tomorrow, back to sunshine, high 24. In Saskatoon and central Saskatchewan, showers today, 10 to 15 millimeters, or about half an inch, high 16. Clearing up tonight, low 8, then tomorrow, sunny, high 23. Across Saskatchewan, the Battleford 16, Prince Albert 13, Swift Current 14, Weyburn 16, Estevan 17, Yorkton 15, Moose Jaw 15. In Regina, light rain, northwest wind gusting to 39, it's 13 degrees. And in Saskatoon, light rain, northwest wind gusting to 50, it's 15 degrees. The time is 12:07. I'm Andrew Shepherd.
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0: welcome to the show. It is a Monday lunch hour, kind of a wet, soggy lunch hour, but that rain warning has been dropped for much of the province. Wind warning still in effect in the southern part of the province. I know they were at one time saying winds could hit 100 kilometers an hour. I don't know that we'll get that high, but be aware, it is supposed to be windy. Not good for the crops that are standing, waiting to be harvested, pelted with rain, pelted in some places with hail yesterday, and now these extremely high winds could be a bit of a mess. Whether they're swathed or not, they could be a mess if we get the winds that they're talking about. And all the while, farmers are anxious to get out there and get going. My brother hoping to start this week. So my plan, I kept my long weekend completely clean so that I could be out in the grain truck. I hope it dries up enough that we can get out there and get going. We started our morning today talking about the fact that Saskatchewan released its first look at the province's finance since the budget came down in March. They do quarter reviews, if you will. So after one quarter of the year is gone, they reflect back. How did we do? After the first quarter, I mean, the good news is our revenues were up significantly. The bad news, though, is expenses were up even more so, about $6 million more added to that final deficit number. And when we look to the west, Alberta, who were also predicting a huge $9.4 billion deficit as a result of those same higher oil prices, now find themselves projecting a $2 billion surplus. Significantly different, significantly better than we're at. So this is where we started our conversation this morning with Saskatchewan's finance minister, Jim Ryder. Let's talk on the positive first, the $331 million more money coming in. I'm assuming it was mostly oil.
1: Yeah, that biggest part of it, Evan, is the increased rate or price of oil. For every dollar a barrel that oil's at, it's worth about $17 million to the provincial treasury.
0: So do you, when you get a surplus like that, is it earmarked for anything in particular? Does it just go into general revenue, or how do you usually account for that in the budget?
1: When we're in a situation like we are right now, we've got a deficit. We're just over $800 million in deficit. So any surplus funds, everything's accounted for in the general revenue fund. So it would just go towards regular operating, just the regular fund for the year.
0: Okay, I mentioned this in my introduction, but a lot of people, I think, one of the biggest contrasts they see is what's happening here versus Alberta. We see about an $11 billion swing there as a result of the oil revenues. Can you explain, is it that drastic of a difference between how much oil we produce and Alberta, why we're seeing such different numbers?
1: Yeah, it is. Alberta's economy largely flows with oil, as does their provincial treasury. So they produce massive amounts of oil compared to us. Oil is very important to our economy, but certainly not to the extent it is in Alberta.
0: What about the kind of the rate that we peg? I know that's something that's always heavily discussed. When you're putting the budget together, you and I talked about this at budget time. You have a panel of experts that help try to point where that oil price will be. And so sometimes when we see a surge, that's where we see this. Is there much a difference between what we predicted and what Alberta did? Does that account for any of this?
1: We're usually fairly close. They have a similar process to follow that we do, so we're usually within a few dollars a barrel of what we're projecting. We had projected at budget time oil at $59.75, and now with just the geopolitical situation in the world, it's been substantially higher, so we've upgraded it in this forecast to $75 a barrel. But again, people look at it, and all commodities are so volatile. That's annualized. That's the price it would have to be at for an entire year to have that impact. I mentioned a dollar's worth about $17 million to us. So, again, it's so volatile. It fluctuates wildly. And anybody that follows that market can see that.
0: What about potash, Minister? I wonder, just because with the Strait of Hormuz and all of the conflict in the Middle East, our understanding is that a lot of fertilizer-related products are stalled there. Has that had any impact from a revenue standpoint for the province?
1: You know, it's pretty stable right now at this point. You know, we watch it closely. Potash has a huge impact on the Saskatchewan Treasury, so we watch that carefully. We're very bullish on potash in the long run. We've got the BHP mine coming on stream in the next number of months. It's going to help revenues, but right now, not a dramatic swing.
0: So, if the only story was the fact that oil prices gave us a boost in revenue, that would be a good news story. But it appears that spending has been a pressure point as well. In fact, we actually, on the forecast, or at least on the review of the first quarter, we spent a little more than we took in. What were those pressure points? I know healthcare was one that you outlined. Can you talk about how healthcare played into this?
1: Sure. At a very high level, roughly the extra revenues were about $300 million, as we mentioned, largely due to the price of oil. And the offsetting expenses were roughly in the same amount, about $200 million on healthcare pressures and $100 million on flooding pressures. There was some substantial flooding on the east side of the province earlier this year. So it's essentially offset. In the $22 billion budget, a $6 million difference is, you know, it's a tiny fraction of 1%.
0: So those healthcare expenses, what I understood is, growing service demand is part of it, inflation is part of it, and compensation costs. So I know of a couple of contracts that haven't been settled yet. Was there something unexpected in there in terms of compensation that took a gouge out of that?
1: The compensation they're talking about there isn't a collective bargaining agreement. It's largely pressures on, doctor's costs, those sorts of things that are, we try to predict and budget as close as we possibly can, but there's extra costs there, it looks like now. The collective bargaining agreements you're talking about, Evan, that didn't factor in that yet. We've got some agreements that we hope will be settled in the very near future. When they do, we'll certainly pay accordingly. We want to make sure our great healthcare professionals are paid appropriately, but that's not factored in on this.
0: Okay, so if you're talking about doctors, is that directly related to the growing service demand that was highlighted?
1: Yeah, it would be largely because many doctors are on fee-for-service. So again, the budgeted amount, they're not on a fixed salary, so they can fluctuate.
0: Okay, and I know crop insurance was brought up, and I think that had some people scratching their heads because we haven't even really started harvest yet substantially, but this actually is insurance claims that would have been due to flooding and unseeded acres?
1: Yes, that's exactly right, because I mentioned earlier there was a lot of rain and a lot of flooding issues on the east side of the province earlier this year. So that's largely due to unseeded acres. Crop insurance as a whole, we're going to be a few months away from knowing what that looks like. Just things that we're talking about right now, the weather today during harvest time can have a huge impact. So we won't know until the harvest is in the bin.
0: Any thoughts as you reflect on this? I mean, I'm guessing a budget is basically a best estimate would be a better way to put it. After this first quarter results come in, second guessing any of the things that would have been laid out in the budget for this year?
1: No, I think the priority for our budget this year was affordability. Everybody's feeling that inflationary pressures. And so we had a number of measures to address that. We're happy we did. We would do that again. There's several programs we put in place, Active Families Benefit, first-time home buyers. The list goes on. But the big one to me is income tax cuts. I'm glad we did the income tax cuts, and I'm glad we index income tax. The family of four in Saskatchewan, on their first $65,000 of income, pays no provincial income tax. We think everybody's feeling the inflationary pressures, and nobody knows better where they should spend their money than the person themselves.
0: So on that point, just before I let you go, Minister Jim Ryder is my guest, Saskatchewan's finance minister. Typically, when we're talking about budget or these financial reports, we invite the finance minister on, and then we invite the finance critic on. NDP's Trent Witherspoon will likely be joining us this week. One of the things the NDP was calling on the government to do with that oil revenue surplus is to look at something that they've called for before, a reduction of the provincial tax on gas as a way to help with cost of living. Is that ever a consideration, something that you debated as part of your government caucus?
1: Our government's proud of where we've been at on reducing taxes and eliminating taxes since we had the privilege to form government. Certainly, they're all in the mix when we look at what we can do for affordability. The issue with the gas tax is, first of all, oil fluctuates wildly to begin with, which impacts the price of gas. And then the other part of that is all the gas tax plus goes towards our highways budget. We spend over $750 million on our highways budget every year, and over about $500 million of that comes from the gas tax. So effectively, when Mr. Weatherspoon comes on, he'll preach that. He has been for a long time, but he doesn't tell you where the rest of that highways budget is going to come from. When the NDP were in government, they were notorious for underfunding highways, and we're not going to do that.
0: I should clarify, we have not yet secured Trent Weatherspoon. We have asked to see if we could get him to come on the show. Trent is the NDP finance critic. It is my hope that we can get him on in the next couple of days to talk a little bit about this update, because it was really interesting on the text line this morning. You had some people that say, look, this is not even 1% off target. Like, at the end of the day, the difference between what was forecasted at the start of the year and where we're at today is $6 million. Like, in the scheme of billions of dollars in a budget, that isn't very much. So you've got those people that say, why are people complaining about this? We're really right on target. Then you've got people who are saying it feels like we aren't getting the maximum lift that we should from the great oil revenues. People that are critical of how this windfall of money is being spent. At this point, it's really, there's nothing to spend because the offset of the expenses versus revenue has kind of neutralized that. So this conversation will no doubt continue through the week as we bring the NDP finance critic onto the program for further discussion there. And thank you, by the way, to all of the people that have been texting in through this discussion this morning. All right, let's take our last break. We'll come back, wrap up this show, get set for tomorrow. Lots of great guests and discussions tomorrow. We'll talk about that in a moment here on 650 CKOM and 980 CJME.
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0: Jacob on the text line says, Evan, I did it. I went online and downloaded MapQuest. Jacob, how did it go? So MapQuest used to be the tool, right, to help you navigate and get around. I'm embarrassed to admit this, but I used to search MapQuest on my computer and then print it off and take it with me in the car. Because, of course, I didn't have a phone that would, this tells you how far back it goes. I didn't have a phone that I could just use it on my phone. Technology was so different. So MapQuest seemed revolutionary back in the day. You just find the area you're going to in a city that maybe you don't know. We did a little trip down to California, and I had sheets of MapQuest to get me there. We'd pull out, okay, time for sheet four, because now we're through the state of Montana. Anyway, it's kind of goofy to think about it. Well, MapQuest, of course, is, I mean, it's a very modern mapping tool. It has not changed the name of Lake Ontario to Lake America like Google Maps did. And so many people, like, it is driving thousands, if not millions of people away from Google Maps. Anyway, so Jacob just with the text saying, Evan, just so you know, I'm one of them that did the exact thing. Okay, tomorrow on the show, we have a lot to talk about. Often we talk about the fact that sustainability and economic growth can't exist at the same time. We've got a guest and a company from right here in the province, a company that you probably know quite well, that is proving that both can coexist together. So we'll talk a bit about that on the show tomorrow. We have former Premier Brad Wall lined up as our first guest of the morning. Tomorrow morning, former Premier Wall will join us to talk about the role that the provinces play during this time of trade battle that's happening with the United States. His perspective on some of the philosophy differences between provinces and what this might look like. Did he have the opportunity to deal with anything like this in the time that he was Premier of Saskatchewan? And excited for this, and I'm hoping we've reminded him to bring his fiddle. We have a 12-year-old fiddler on the show. He won an international competition, the Grand North American Old Time Fiddle Championships. His name is Casey and Owen. He's 12 years old. He joins us on the show. Just a sampling of what we've got tomorrow morning. It all fires up at 8:30. I'd love to have you join us right here on 980 CJME and 650 CKOM.
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8: It's 12:30. I'm Andrew Shepherd. A windy afternoon ahead for a large part of the province. The storm strikes as one couple were taking wedding photos.
9: As we're finishing up family photos, the skies turned pretty dark.
8: In the expansion of a life-saving unit at the Regina General Hospital. In Saskatoon, light rain in 15, and in Regina, light rain, it's 13 degrees. We begin with impact weather after a stormy weekend in Saskatchewan. A wind warning remains in place this afternoon for Swift Current, Moose Jaw, Regina, and the southeast. Environment Canada says to expect gusts up to 100 kilometers per hour. That hasn't materialized in Regina yet, but it is gusting to 72 in Moose Jaw right now. Both Saskatoon and Regina can also expect up to 15 millimeters or about half an inch of rain before it clears up later today. One tornado is confirmed to have touched down yesterday near Merrifield, south of Mooseman. The Northern Tornadoes Project is also looking into a possible tornado touchdown southwest of Mooseman near Kelso. The something blue at one wedding over the weekend was the dark, stormy skies. A wedding party stopped the celebration to take cover from the wild weather at a farm south of Glen Ewan. Reporter Jillian Massey heard from the wedding photographer who says it took her hours to get back home.
9: We got stuck in the shop because of the heavy rain. We couldn't even go over to the house.
10: Star Mercer says she had the radar app open while rain pounded down on the farmyard shop. She says the tornado warning went off and it began to pour after family photos.
9: I was able to get some pretty stunning and moody photos of them on their wedding day with that intense weather.
10: Mercer wasn't scared during the storm. If anything, she's glad the couple can walk away with some unique photos. In Regina, I'm Jillian Massey.
8: It felt like winter in Oxbow. That's how James Fonstad describes Friday morning storm that left the ground completely white with nickel-sized hail and heavy rain. He says trees and gardens were shredded and leaves plugged up the drains.
11: The rain and the hail was washing down the streets in, as like rivers and storm sewers. Could not keep up, but the hail's what did the damage for sure.
8: He says his truck is also now dented. The province says more capacity at Regina's neonatal intensive care unit will benefit the whole province. Reporter Jeff Smith has the latest.
12: The nice thing about these as well, other than the heating, is that
13: three more NICU beds like this one will increase capacity in Regina to 28. Health Minister Jeremy Cockerell says that means an overall increase in capacity, but there's always more to be done.
14: There's pressures across the system. We have to be strategic about where we make incremental investments in future years. We will consider, you know, continue considering further expansion here, but also at our other two sites as well.
13: The Hospitals of Regina Foundation is contributing $800,000 for equipment, and the province is putting in more than $2 million to operate the beds. At Regina General Hospital, I'm Jeff Smith.
8: A Mydale mother fears moving pediatric diabetes care from Regina to Saskatoon will make specialized care harder to reach. Jennifer Simmons says her 7-year-old daughter, Kinsley, needs regular appointments to adjust her insulin pump and manage her type 1 diabetes. She says the longer drive will be especially difficult during Saskatchewan winters.
15: It's those winter times that we really need the support of the specialists and be able to function as a whole care team.
8: Families are being transferred to Saskatoon after staffing losses left the Regina program unable to provide local care. The health authority says the disruption is temporary, and while some patients may need care in Saskatoon, specialists will continue supporting others in Regina. Saskatoon's mayor says a new transit bylaw will help make buses safer for passengers and operators. Starting tomorrow, riders may be required to show proof they paid their fare and could be asked to leave the bus. The city is also introducing a code of conduct that will be posted on buses and at terminals. Mayor Cynthia Block says it's part of Saskatoon's move toward a modern public transportation system.
16: It's a strategy. As opposed to having, you know, a police officer on the bus all the time, it is a strategy that has been gleaned from some of the best transit operations in the world.
8: The city based its strategy on practices used by transit systems around the world. U.S. President Donald Trump is trying to get Apple to follow Google in changing Lake Ontario to Lake America. A top U.S. official says Trump contacted Apple directly to get it to follow his executive order on the name change that he signed last week. Over the weekend, Google Maps updated its maps to show Lake America for users in the U.S. It says users in Canada will still see it displayed as Lake Ontario. However, Canadians have been seeing Lake America on some websites. Ontario's power utility apologized, blaming its third-party mapping service, and it's since been switched back. If you scroll east on the Sask power outage map, it does still say Lake America. Blue Rodeo had the crowd singing loud and proud to the lyrics of one of their songs over the weekend. You can hear the fans in Toronto shout it out during Hasn't Hit Me Yet. Performed at the RBC Amphitheatre, which sits on the shores of Lake Ontario. The Bank of Canada is once again heading into an interest rate decision under the shadow of the U.S. trade war. It is set to announce its latest interest rate decision on Wednesday. The central bank has kept its benchmark rate on hold at 2.25% for nearly a year. Most economists still believe it will stick to the status quo as it tries to get a sense of how prices and the economy react to the trade war. The top bureaucrat in charge of attracting foreign investment to Canada has quit weeks before a high-profile summit aimed at doing exactly that. Former Ontario Cabinet Minister Laurel Broughton is set to resign as Chief Executive Officer of Invest in Canada as of tomorrow. Her resignation comes ahead of a mid-September investment summit that will see Liberal government bring together foreign investors and the heads of major domestic funds to pitch them on Canadian projects. A shocking story out of Florida. Police have found more than 160 missing children in one of the biggest child rescue operations in U.S. history. They were found in several cities across the state and range in age from 17 all the way down to just 2 months old. Police say they experienced various levels of abuse, neglect, exploitation, or exposure to other criminal activity. They also found endangered children in 12 foreign countries, including Canada. It's 12:37. I'm Andrew Shepherd. The latest local news is as close as your phone. 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
17: It's great that the Riders game on Saturday was a sellout, but there were more than a handful of empty seats. Hey, don't get me wrong, it was a good crowd, but clearly not all of those sold seats were filled somehow. Still, a good turnout, especially considering the banged-up Riders went into the game on a two-game losing skid that had a lot of fans feeling nervous. And in the first half, the Riders looked a lot like the team that kind of gave away a winnable game to BC. Missed opportunities, leaving points on the board. The Argos seemingly marching down the field at will. But in the second half, we saw the Riders we expect. The offense showed some life. Next man up players made plays. And the defense shut Toronto down completely. It wasn't all that pretty, but good teams find a way to win, and the Riders did, which should give them some much-needed confidence as they prepare to face a Bomber team that just walked on the Alouettes. And it's a safe bet the Labor Day Classic will look totally sold out. I'm Murray Wood.
18: Good afternoon. You're listening to Saskatchewan Afternoon. I'm Justin Blackwell. It's time now to head into the Green Zone with a look at sports and a couple of more days off for the Riders. Still relishing in that hard-fought win back on Saturday over the Argos, 28-24. So Saskatchewan remains in second place at 7-4. Right behind them are the Bombers at 6-5. Some great storylines heading into that Labor Day Classic on Sunday. Sticking with the CFL, the BC Lions are also 6-5 after a 45-24 win yesterday over the hapless Ottawa Redblacks. Xander Horvath had 164 yards on the ground and 4 touchdowns. The Redblacks as a team rushed for minus 3 yards. So they fall to 0-11 on the season. They are actually on a 17-game losing streak dating back to last year, now the longest of the CFL's modern era. Sticking with the pigskin, the Regina Thunder remained perfect this PFC season. It was an easy 44-4 win yesterday over the Edmonton Huskies to move to 4-0. The Saskatoon Hilltops has squeaked out a 17-13 win over the Wildcats to move to 3-1. That sets up a first-place showdown in a couple of weeks between the Thunder and Hilltops. Well, training camp has wrapped up for the Saskatoon Blades, with the team getting their first look at some of their top prospects. That includes highly touted forward Kane Martinuk, who the Blades drafted 15th overall last year. Expected to be a key driver for Saskatoon this season, Martinuk prides himself on being a well-rounded forward.
19: You can expect me to, you know, be everywhere on the ice at once. I think that I play a 200-foot game, defensive zone all the way to the offensive zone, and I think I got a pretty lethal shot, so you can expect a couple snipes from me.
18: Martinuk will make his Blades debut tomorrow afternoon as Saskatoon kicks off the preseason against Prince Albert at 2 o'clock. A vintage performance by the Jays and Max Scherzer.
20: Swung on and missed. Strikeout number 10.
18: 10 Ks in 7 innings as Toronto beat Seattle 7-0, completing the 3-game sweep. The 19-year vet only allowed one hit. Alejandro Kirk and Kaz Okamoto went deep. So the Jays stay 1.5 games back of Cleveland for the final wild card spot in the American League. They're in Cleveland tomorrow, starting an important 3-game set. A massive upset at tennis's last major of the season. Novak Djokovic is out of the U.S. Open, losing in the first round of 5-set marathon yesterday that lasted over 4.5 hours. It was the longest opening match of a Grand Slam in Djokovic's career and became his earliest exit in one in 2 decades. Meanwhile, Canada's Leila Fernandez and Denis Shapovalov are off to round 2. Felix Auger-Aliassime is on the court today. Don't forget, you can catch a Green Zone with Jamie and I every day, starting at 2 o'clock. Turning to weather, rainy and windy today. That wind warning continues for Regina and southern Saskatchewan. Could see the wind gusting to 90. Later on today, that rain will continue, high of 16. It eventually clears up tonight. That wind dives down, a low of 9. And then sunshine for tomorrow and a high of 24. For Saskatoon and central Saskatchewan, rain today as well. Could see that wind gusting to 70 at times, high of 16. Clears up tonight. That wind dies down as well, a low of 8. And then a sunny tomorrow and a high of 23. Right now in Saskatoon, some rain, a wind out of the northwest at 36, gusting to 54, 15 degrees. Some rain in Regina, a wind right now out of the northwest at 28, gusting to 38 and 13 degrees. 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

0: It's 12:45 on this Monday, August the 31st, a rainy, windy Monday as we say goodbye to August. And some more stormy weather is expected this afternoon from all the storms started yesterday, tornadoes, hail, heavy rain. Those rainfall warnings have since ended for Saskatoon and central Saskatchewan. Still expecting on the high end 15 millimeters of rain, or just over half an inch. That's on top of the 18.5 millimeters, or less than an inch, that fell already as early as this morning. And that wind warning continues for Regina and southeast Saskatchewan. Gusts there could reach as high as 100 kilometers an hour in certain parts this afternoon. Another 15 millimeters of rain there, adding to the 41 millimeters, or over an inch and a half, that fell from yesterday's storm. And Environment Canada is saying the system should roll out of the province later today. And during yesterday's storm, one tornado is confirmed to have touched down near Mayfield, south of Mooseman. The Northern Tornadoes Project is also looking to a possible twister touching down southwest of Mooseman near Kelso. An Estevan had golf ball-sized hail and pea-sized hail, and flooded underpasses were spotted in Regina yesterday. There are pictures up at CJME.com and CKOM.com. In Oxbow, hail pelted down in town on Friday morning. Another storm rolled through yesterday with tornado warnings, heavy rain, and hail, making for some great wedding photos. Our Jillian Massey has that story.
1: Star Mercer says it was a blustery wedding ceremony.
2: As we were finishing up family photos, the skies turned pretty dark, and you could see that the clouds were moving in.
1: She says there was a tornado warning, and people ducked for cover in the shop once the clouds opened up. Mercer says the rain was intense, but she wasn't scared. If anything, the happy couple walked away with some moody wedding photos with stormy skies. In Regina, I'm Jillian Massey.
0: So after today, we will be seeing a lot of sunshine and warmer than normal temperatures. The daytime high for around this year is 21 degrees. So we should be having some sun for back to school, which comes on Wednesday. And the Riders had that big win back on Saturday, 28-24 over the Toronto Argonauts.
3: Tommy Stevens punches left. It was across the goal line. Touchdown, Tommy Stevens.
0: Yeah, that touchdown late helped in the win. A two-yard plunge by a touchdown, Tommy Stevens. That game had everything. A lot of weird plays, some blocked converts that were returned for a couple of points. Alex Hale hitting a 55-yard field goal. So many ins and outs from that game. But the Riders pull out the win, now improved to 7-4 on the season. We'll have much more on the Riders coming up later on in the show. It is 12:49. It's time now for the Saskatchewan Afternoon Business Report. And a lot of combines are sitting idle across Saskatchewan today, of course, thanks to all the rain. In the southwest, farmers have spent the last several years dealing with drought. But this year, the story is looking a whole lot different. Dan Flynn of farms near Lucky Lake, and he says this could end up being one of his best years yet.
4: I'm expecting this year to actually not be as good as 25, but it will be probably in my top three financial years ever.
0: Flynn says he is about a quarter of the way through this year's harvest. Taking a look at the markets this afternoon, the TSX right now down 393 points, 36,160. The Dow down 319, 53,240. Oil is up $2.51, $85.91 U.S. a barrel. And our dollar is up 35 one-hundredths of a cent, trading at 72.17 cents U.S. Well, coming up,
5: outstanding, I think, character win for a football team.
0: More on the Riders showing some resilience in a big win. 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
6: Cast your mind back to what it was like watching TV before streaming a cable. There'd only be a few channels, some fuzzy, depending on the positioning of your antenna. We all had to run to the washroom during the commercial break, with one family member screaming, "It's back on!" leaving one kid to leap over the sofa to make it without missing a show. And a marathon was what you ran. not what you watched. Having to wait a week to watch an episode, it was torture. And we've been trying to teach that to our kids. TV, occasionally, is a family moment. I know it's a device and there's too many these days, iPhones, phones, all of the games. But sitting down to watch a show together and chatting about it afterwards is a family get-together. We're showing the kids what it was like when we watched TV before you had anything in the palm of your hand. And sometimes it's kind of cool to go old school. I'm Sarah Mills.
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0: And voting is continuing this hour in three federal by-elections. People are heading to the polls in Toronto, Vancouver, and rural Quebec. The ridings in Toronto and Vancouver are seen as safe seats for the Liberals, but the one in Quebec is a much closer race, and it's one the Conservatives hope to keep. 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It's time now to go behind the headlines.
1: Digging deeper into the story, this is Behind the Headlines.
0: And it wasn't pretty, but the results are all that matter to the Saskatchewan Roughriders. Right now, the team battled through some adversity and some mistakes, but came away with that 28-24 win over the Toronto Argonauts back on Saturday at a sold-out Mosaic Stadium. And it's a win head coach Corey Mace believes will help this team the rest of the way.
2: We needed everybody. Outstanding, I think, character win for a football team that I honestly believe really good teams who want to go far places need character wins like that. Just to maintain the belief and trust that we have in that locker room.
0: And with all the injuries that

0: and that's kind of been our MO from day one, is we're building something special and never flinching. And I think that's always who we're going to be. And as long as our head coach is Corey Mason, I feel like I'm here. I don't think we're ever going
1: to
0: flinch.
1: Now, they did get the Argos to flinch on that field goal that they lined up with, 3 minutes left in the game. And that field goal would have tied it. The hard count got the Argos to jump offside, gave the Riders a fresh set of downs, and would ultimately win on the plunge by a touchdown, Tommy Stevens. Now, with so many injuries and new faces in the lineup, Harris believes they will only get better and stronger from here on out, especially with coaches like Mace and offensive coordinator Mark Mueller.
0: They're very adamant about, like, if you're in the game and on the field, we expect you to perform. And if you're playing through injury, it's the same thing. We appreciate you playing in tough situations, but you still need to perform. And that's who we are as a team. So we're just going to continue to keep pounding the stone. Obviously, it'd be great when you get somebody, Kian Schaefer-Baker and Sam Emelis back. There's a reason why they are who they are. But at the same time, regardless of the situation, we're going to be just keep pounding the stone, keep trying to get better. And it's best for us in the long run when those guys are making plays, because then we know we've got depth and people that can make opportunities. And you want to make tough decisions when they come back for who's going to, you know, be in those spots. And so we're grateful for their efforts. And but make no mistake, we're going to take a hard look at this film and get better from this, because the best version of this team is still in front of us.
1: Yeah, another much-needed day off for the Riders today. They'll have another one tomorrow and then get back to the practice field on Wednesday, getting ready for that Labor Day Classic at home Sunday against the Winnipeg Blue Bombers. Can't wait for that one. Coming up,
2: did that game relieve any questions that you may have had? To me, no. It didn't.
1: Yeah, despite the Riders win, the Green Zone's Jamie and I still have some questions surrounding the team. 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
9: The weather in Saskatchewan can change on the drop of a dime. Punishing, pounding rain, funnel clouds, wicked whipping wind. 650 CKOM takes weather coverage seriously. We're staffed 7 days a week to bring you breaking weather coverage. Rely on 650 CKOM severe weather updates.
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11: It's 1 o'clock. I'm Andrew Shepherd. More rainy and windy weather, but one major threat is gone.
12: Today looks like a lot less chance of tornadoes.
11: Rain on their wedding day, but the photographer makes the best of the situation.
13: I was able to get some pretty stunning and moody photos of them on their wedding day.
11: And there's room for more babies at Regina's NICU. In Regina, light rain in 14, and in Saskatoon, cloudy in 15.

0: More impact weather is expected this afternoon following storms that brought tornadoes, hail, and heavy rain to Saskatchewan over the weekend. Right now, there's a wind warning for Swift Current, Moose Jaw, Regina, and the southeast. Gusts could reach as high as 100 kilometers per hour this afternoon. That's on top of another 15 millimeters or roughly half an inch of rain that could fall in several areas, including Regina and Saskatoon. One tornado is confirmed to have touched down yesterday near Merrifield, south of Moosomin. The Northern Tornadoes Project is also looking into a possible tornado touchdown southwest of Moosomin near Kelso. A woman from Oxbow spent part of her weekend huddled in a shop away from the downpour. She was taking photos at a wedding south of Glen Ewan. Reporter Jillian Massey has more from the woman whose trip home was delayed for hours.
1: Star Mercer says it was a blustery wedding ceremony.
2: As we were finishing up family photos, the skies turned pretty dark and you could see that the clouds were moving in.
1: She says there was a tornado warning and people ducked for cover in the shop once the clouds opened up. Mercer says the rain was intense, but she wasn't scared. If anything, the happy couple walked away with some moody wedding photos with stormy skies. In Regina, I'm Jillian Massey.
0: Although it's summer, these weekend storms made it feel like a bit of a season change in the southeast. James Fonstad lives in Oxbow and says the worst of the weekend stormy weather actually hit Friday morning with a 20-minute downpour of heavy rain and nickel-sized hail.
3: Completely covered the ground. It was completely white. And it was very, very cold. Felt like winter.
0: He says another storm rolled through yesterday with a trio of tornado warnings, heavy rain, and more hail. A life-saving unit at the Regina General Hospital is expanding. Regina's neonatal intensive care unit is getting a 12% increase in capacity. And as our Jeff Smith reports, the government is confident it can provide the staffing for it.
4: And the best thing is always to have them as stable as possible.
5: A demonstration of a NICU bassinet. Regina is getting three more of these to bring the total to 28 and to make sure they're staffed, more than $2 million for 17 full-time equivalent positions. Health Minister Jeremy Cockerell says he's not concerned about finding the people.
6: So we recognize there's increased demand. We've put that funding in place to make sure that there's staff available. I'm quite confident in the Saskatchewan Health Authority's ability to fill those positions.
5: The Hospitals of Regina Foundation is contributing $800,000 for the equipment. The new beds are expected to be operating in early September. At Regina General Hospital, I'm Jeff Smith.
0: Despite Google's promises, Canadians are seeing Lake Ontario change to Lake America on some online maps. This includes the Government of Canada's website and the outage maps of some utilities. Google Maps says American users would see the name change, while those in Canada would still see Lake Ontario. Ontario's power utility apologized, blaming its third-party mapping service, and it's since been switched back. But if you scroll east on the Sask power outage map, it does still say Lake America. U.S. President Donald Trump is trying to get Apple to change the name like Google already did. The U.S. Interior Secretary told the Fox Business Network that Trump has contacted Apple, trying to make it follow his executive order that the president signed last week. Trump spent much of the weekend posting about the lake's name change on social media and making inaccurate claims about Canada. Once again, the trade war and tariffs are weighing on the next interest rate decision. The Bank of Canada will make its next decision on Wednesday. Friday's GDP data from Stats Canada showed the economy grew at its fastest pace in more than 3 years. But most forecasts expect new U.S. tariffs will cut that momentum short. The Bank of Canada has held its benchmark interest rate steady at 2.25% in its last six straight decisions. Canada's top bureaucrat in charge of attracting foreign investment has quit weeks before a high-profile summit. Former Ontario Cabinet Minister Laurel Broughton is set to resign as Chief Executive Officer of Invest in Canada, effective tomorrow. Her exit comes ahead of a mid-September investment summit where the government is bringing together foreign investors and the heads of major domestic funds. Rescuers are racing to free hundreds of workers believed to be trapped in hydropower tunnels after flash floods on the Nepal-China border. At least 900 workers are unaccounted for at 12 hydropower projects damaged by the floods. One expert says some workers could have access to oxygen, but others warn the chances of finding survivors are diminishing. The combined deaths in Nepal and China have surpassed 950, with more than 4,400 people still missing, including 31 Canadians and permanent residents. It's 105. I'm Andrew Shepherd. The latest local news is as close as your phone. 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
8: I'm Justin Blackwell. You are listening to Saskatchewan Afternoon. Turning to weather, the rain and wind continue this afternoon. Those wind warnings continue for Regina and southern Saskatchewan. Could see that wind gusting to 90 kilometers an hour, a high of 16. That rain will eventually end tonight, then clear up, a low of 9, and then sunny tomorrow, and a high of 24. For Saskatoon and central Saskatchewan, rain could see that wind gusting to 70, high of 16, clearing up tonight, low of 8, sunshine tomorrow, and a high of 23. Right now we in Saskatoon, that rain continues to fall, a wind out of the northwest at 27, gusting to 44, 16 degrees, some rain in Regina, a wind out of the northwest at 29, and 14 degrees. 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
11: Cal, there you are. What are you doing behind the store? And why are you sprawled out on that lawn chair?
12: Just trying to squeeze every last bit of the sunshine.
11: Did you set up that tiki bar? And is that a wading pool?
12: Yeah, it's for my hooves and my little dog, Brutus. He loves spending time outdoors.
11: All animals love being outside. I guess that explains why you're out here with them.
12: I am insulted. 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
8: It's 109 and a massive upset at tennis's last major of the season. Novak Djokovic is out of the U.S. Open, losing in the first round last night. A five-set marathon that lasted over 4.5 hours. And meanwhile, Canada's Leila Fernandez and Denis Shapovalov are off to round two after wins yesterday. Felix Auger-Aliassime is on the court later this afternoon. You are listening to Saskatchewan Afternoon, 12:30 until 2, Monday to Friday, followed by the Green Zone with Jamie Nye from 2 until 6. And Jamie joins me now for a Green Zone moment. And Jamie, I don't know if you were hitting the panic button during the Riders-Argos game on Saturday. I think I hit it a couple of times, though.
16: I was getting your text. Justin, don't lie to the listeners.
8: I really sent you two.
16: You're losing your mind. You're losing your mind. I could tell. There were two very innocent texts, but I could tell the only reason you're texting me is because you're losing your mind, and your family probably forced you to the basement because you're disrupting their lovely Saturday evening.
8: Well, I think because we had talked about how close our hands would be to the panic button had the Riders lost that game, and I think I sent you that panic button gif right before they somehow scored those 5 points to close out the first half, which were huge points.
16: Huge points. That's a 4-point win, and those are five huge points. A block PAT return for a 2-pointer, and then, of course, the 55-yard field goal by Alex Hale at the end of the half. And without those points, it might be a different conversation we're having today. Or maybe it should be the same conversation. Like, they were bad in the first half. Did that game relieve any questions that you may have had? To me, no. It didn't. It's like, okay, they came back and won, but after what you saw Winnipeg do against the Montreal Alouettes, are you going, oh yeah, okay, now they're back on the, I can't say they're back on the rails. I'm not saying that. No way. They proved a little bit, but I don't think they proved enough to stop questioning where they are in the power structure of the Canadian Football League.
8: Well, isn't it a question of them just maybe hanging on until they get some key pieces of that offense and defense back? Because they are dealing with a lot of injuries.
16: They are. So that's a huge win for that reason. Like it keeps that little bit of a cushion away from, and I'm going to skip over BC and Winnipeg for a second, but the worst case scenario of missing the playoffs, they're two games up on the Calgary Stampeders. Now, thankfully, everybody's playing each other. Calgary plays Edmonton, Saskatchewan plays Winnipeg, BC plays Montreal. Those are your, you know, pretty much six playoff teams aside from Toronto. Like one of those five Western teams will miss the playoffs, and Toronto's going to be in there unless Hamilton catches them. But I look at BC's going to lose this week to Montreal. So there, you're still ahead of BC. You beat Winnipeg, you're two ahead again. Like this Labor Day game, a win on Labor Day gives a huge cushion for the Riders to get through the Banjo Bowl, then a bye week, and then come back for the final five, and hopefully some of those players are back, especially like a Kean Schaefer-Baker. As we now know, Sam Amelis is going to be out until like kind of the last week of the season or so.
8: And we talked Friday about to one player who you'd like to see have a big game, Qualy Conley. What do you think about his performance?
16: Yeah, it was okay. They kind of abandoned the run a little bit, but you know, he had that big scamper for 21 yards on first and 20.
8: When everyone knew that play was coming.
16: Yeah, everybody knows it's going to be a draw play pretty well, and he, you know, breaks a tackle and goes. I'm waiting for, that wasn't quite the breakout game I was hoping for, but I think he shows he's got it in him until maybe AJ Ouellette gets back into the lineup.
8: And sellout for that game, going to be sellout for Labor Day. How big of an impact was that crowd on Saturday?
16: I think it was a pretty decent crowd. I think there was a lot of ornery fans in there in the first half, though. Like, it wasn't a lot of noise. But, again, at the end of the game, as Toronto's trying to drive the field, the crowd was there. It was great. And it's going to be a sold-out crowd for Labor Day. We know that already. So hopefully the Riders combine all these sellouts with wins and gain some momentum for that final stretch of games after the Banjo Bowl and the bye week, when, you know, you got Montreal coming in, you got Edmonton coming in to wrap up the home schedule.
8: Day off for the Riders today, one more day off tomorrow, and then back on the practice field Wednesday, getting ready for that Labor Day Classic. Do you even want to touch the Ottawa-BC game from last night? I don't know.
16: Jake Mayer, what are you doing? What are you doing?
8: Why are you
16: Jake Mayer out there for? Oh my goodness! Okay. What do you mean? Why am I blaming him? When he needs to make a big throw, he throws it incomplete or in the arms of a defender. He is just, nothing inspires me about Jake Mayer at quarterback. And it was a good start because, you know, their defense created two turnovers that gave them a short field. So, yay, congratulations. But, yeah, that was 14 points off turnovers early. So, Jake Mayer, mustered 3 points the rest of the way, I think? So, way to go, Jake. Well done.
8: Well,
16: I don't know what they're doing there. It's embarrassing. It's absolutely embarrassing.
8: 0-11, and it'll be a full calendar year now since they've gotten a win in the Canadian Football League. And what did they have, -3 yards rushing as a team? It's when it rains, it pours.
16: They are awful. They're awful. So, but I am predicting they win their next game.
8: You're still sticking to that story, hey?
16: It's on the board.
8: Okay.
16: Red Blacks against Toronto, September the 12th. The Red Blacks will win their first game of the season. Toronto is coming off their Monday Labor Day game against Hamilton, and that's going to be a war. So they're going to be banged up, and they only have, what, Tuesday, Wednesday off, practice Thursday, walk through. Like, they got no time to prep. The Red Blacks coming off a bye week, rested, and playing angry. Ottawa, it's on the board already, wins their first game of the season September 12th against the Toronto Argonauts.
17: All right, we shall see if that happens. Jamie, who's on the show today?
16: On the show today, we got a busy one. Belton Johnson, of course, is going to be here. Michael O'Connor from the flag football team that qualified for the Olympics, the quarterback of Canada's flag football team, is going to join us as well. Darren Bombing is going to get a set, and of course, one of the great Saskatchewan hockey players coming back to the province. Brian Propp's going to join us for a chat this afternoon.
8: All right, look forward to that interview, Jamie. Have a great show, and we'll chat again tomorrow.
16: Right on, JB.
8: Again, you can catch A Green Zone with Jamie and I from 2 until 6. Coming up.
18: Anybody that knows me knows my animals are the most important thing in life in the world to me. Yeah. So it's hard.
8: A traveling petting zoo is at the center of a rabies scare. We'll have more on that. 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Now the Paul Martin commentary.
19: With just over a week until Canada's reciprocal tariffs targeting certain imports from American suppliers are set to come into effect, we're beginning to get a feel for how this new twist will affect various parts of the country. It turns out Saskatchewan is at both ends of this equation. An assessment by the economists at RBC says while Saskatchewan exports were largely ignored by the American tariffs when compared to other parts of the country, it's a different story with Canada's counter-tariffs. On that front, the bank says 74% of our U.S. imports are in the crosshairs. Only PEI has a higher rate at 78%. The American list targets principally central Canada's manufacturing sector. Tariffs on steel, aluminum, and the auto sector. They pretty much stayed away from Western Canadian commodities because they rely on them for their supply chain. But when Canada put its list together, we did pretty much the opposite. And with such a high level, it's unlikely we'll be able to find alternative low-cost suppliers to replace our existing providers. I'm Paul Martin.
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8: It's 1:20 and the stormy weather continues to impact your afternoon. Rain and wind are still on the radar. Those wind warnings continue for Regina and the southeast. 90K wind gusts could happen. We are seeing gusts in the Weyburn-Estevan area approaching 70 kilometers an hour. Those areas could also see another 15 millimeters of rain or just over half an inch. That's on top of the more than an inch and a half that fell yesterday. And another half an inch or more is expected in Saskatoon today. Over 18 millimeters fell yesterday and overnight. Environment Canada continues to say the system should move out later tonight. And then a lot of sunshine and temperatures warmer than normal for this time of year, which is around 21 degrees. There was also some hail around Oxbow on Friday. James Fonstad says his truck is proof of that.
1: It was raining quite heavy, and we heard the heavy rain coming, and we opened the door to check it out, and it was getting louder and louder, and all of a sudden it turned to hail.
8: And he says the ground was completely white from the hail. Leaves were also covering the road, and the rivers and drains couldn't keep up. So we'll keep an eye on the weather for you throughout the afternoon and into this evening. And this afternoon, there is concern in North Carolina. And that concern centers around some baby goats from a traveling petting zoo and rabies. Officials say the petting zoo went to a number of areas in the state and that the goats were exposed to humans for about a month-long period. We get more from ABC's Faith Abube.
2: Rabies can be fatal. The animals were from Farm Adventures Petting Zoo. The owner says she had no idea they were infected, and she believes a rabid skunk entered their enclosure and infected them. Now, doctors do say symptoms can begin weeks or even months after exposure, but it's extremely rare to see rabies in humans in the U.S. The last time rabies was confirmed in a person in North Carolina was actually 15 years ago.
8: And there were four of the goats, and sadly, they have all been euthanized. Coming up, the neonatal intensive care unit at the Regina General Hospital is expanding. Provincial News Director Sarah Mills will join me to talk more about that. Keeping you in the know through your day, this is Saskatchewan Afternoon on 650 CKOM and 980 CJME.
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0: And I'm joined by Provincial News Director Sarah Mills. And Sarah, well, our newsrooms were kept busy over the weekend and into today with some wild weather as we say goodbye to August.
2: Yeah, I had a bit of a white knuckle ride home from the lake yesterday.
0: Oh, it's raining that hard?
2: It was. It really, the communities that have been affected, and the one that I saw was Grenfell, but my journey between Melville and Grenfell on the 47, Grenfell was inundated. The sloughs were full, almost crossing over the highway. That was a community and area under tornado warnings on Saturday. So clearly they'd had some rain that day as well. That was a community really impacted. We've been talking, Gillian Massey and Abby Zivering have been working the phones in the affected areas. There's flooded dance schools, there's flooded farms. I mean, this weather obviously is not great for moving harvest forward, making for some, you know, in some parts already waterlogged fields, especially in that Camsack, Kenora up and around Good Spirit Lake area, has, you know, seen some significant rainfall over this spring and summer. So that's not good for them. So we're working on stories. Love to hear from anyone out there. If you have video to share with our news crew, if you have photos of how you were impacted, but we were planing on the highway, driving really slowly. There were people out and about. We weren't impacted by hail, luckily, but it wasn't easy driving for a lot of people yesterday if you were coming home from ball tournaments and weekend activities.
0: Well, and it looks like we have some sunshine and warmer temperatures after today, too. So hoping for the farmers that we get some of that sun and warmer temperatures for harvest, as you mentioned.
2: Absolutely.
0: Happening right now, there's a news conference taking place. What's going on with online gaming right now, Sarah?
2: Yeah, so this is, it's as you say, it's happening right now. So I don't have all of the details because our reporters are asking questions. Our Roman Hayter is at the event, but it's the government with the FSIN. It's held at the FSIN. It's being held at the FSIN building in Saskatoon. And what it appears to be is an extension of the framework that they have regarding online gaming. So we know we have Play Now here. That is being extended, but there's still threats from illegal gaming sites. So we've got questions for the government of, is there something Play Now has that's not attractive or is missing out that's not attractive to those who use gaming sites, and why not just open it up then? If there's still these threats and you're missing out on revenue, why not just have not have a monopoly and have some other players in the market? Then secondly, the announcement, and this is wording that, again, Roman, hopefully in his stories this afternoon, will be able to answer this, but about 49 VLTs are going into what government and FSIN is calling a gaming center on the Flying Dust First Nation, which would be the Meadow Lake area. But is that, and it's part of commercial work and projects they are hoping to move forward, convention centers, hotels, that kind of thing. It's the beginning of that development. But is that a casino then? What's a gaming center? Why are we calling it gaming center? So we have questions, but that literally just in this last 10 minutes broke. So we have that story developing. And then in Regina, another good news story. Mm-hmm. The NICU, the neonatal intensive care unit, and Rorco obviously has a close relationship with the Hospitals of Regina Foundation, our sister station Z99, saving babies' lives all of these years through its radio. On money raised is helping, along with government money, to increase the number of beds within the NICU from 25 to 28. So that's a good news story.
0: Provincial News Director Sarah Mills. Sarah, thanks so much for this. We'll chat again soon.
2: Sounds good. Thanks, JB.
0: Coming up.
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0: Understanding our finances and why Alberta has so much more money. 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
5: It's 1:30. I'm Andrew Shepherd. A windy afternoon ahead for a chunk of the province. The storm strikes as one couple was taking wedding photos.
6: As we're finishing up family photos, the skies turned pretty dark.
5: And the expansion of a life-saving unit at the Regina General Hospital. In Saskatoon, cloudy and 16, and in Regina, rain, it's 14 degrees. We begin with impact weather after that stormy weekend in Saskatchewan. A wind warning remains in place this afternoon. Now just for Regina and the southeast, no longer in place for areas to the west, including Swift Current and Moose Jaw. Environment Canada says expect gusts up to 100 kilometers per hour. That hasn't materialized in Regina yet, but it is gusting to 78K in Estevan right now. Both Saskatoon and Regina can also expect up to 15 millimeters or about half an inch of rain before it clears up later today. One tornado is confirmed to have touched down yesterday near Merrifield, south of Moosomin. The Northern Tornadoes Project is also looking into a possible touchdown southwest of Moosomin near Kelso. The something blue at one wedding over the weekend was the dark, stormy skies. A wedding party stopped the celebration to take cover from the wild weather at a farm south of Glen Ewan. Reporter Jillian Massey heard from the wedding photographer who says it took her hours to get back home.
6: We got stuck in the shop because of the heavy rain. We couldn't even go over to the house.
7: Star Mercer says she had the radar app open while rain pounded down on the farmyard shop. She says the tornado warning went off and it began to pour after family photos.
6: I was able to get some pretty stunning and moody photos of them on their wedding day with that intense weather.
7: Mercer wasn't scared during the storm. If anything, she's glad the couple can walk away with some unique photos. In Regina, I'm Jillian Massey.
5: It felt like winter in Oxbow. That's how James Fonstad describes Friday morning storm that left the ground completely white with nickel-sized hail and heavy rain. He says trees and gardens were shredded and the leaves plugged up the drains.
8: The rain and the hail was washing down the streets as like rivers and storm sewers. Could not keep up, but the hail is what did the damage for sure.
5: He says his truck is also now dented. The province says more capacity at Regina's neonatal intensive care unit will benefit the whole province. Reporter Jeff Smith has the latest.
9: The nice thing about these as well, other than the heating, is that
10: three more NICU beds like this one will increase capacity in Regina to 28. Health Minister Jeremy Cockerell says that means an overall increase in capacity, but there's always more to be done.
11: There's pressures across the system. We have to be strategic about where we make incremental investments in future years. We will consider, continue considering further expansion here, but also at our other two sites as well.
10: The Hospitals of Regina Foundation is contributing $800,000 for equipment, and the province is putting in more than $2 million to operate the beds. At Regina General Hospital, I'm Jeff Smith.
5: U.S. President Donald Trump is trying to get Apple to follow Google in changing Lake Ontario to Lake America. The top U.S. official says Trump contacted Apple directly to get it to follow his executive order on the name change that he signed last week. Over the weekend, Google updated its maps to show Lake America for users in the U.S. It says users in Canada will still see it displayed as Lake Ontario. However, Canadians were still seeing Lake America on some websites. Ontario's power utility apologized, blaming its third-party mapping service, and it's since been switched back. But if you scroll east on the Sask power outage map, it still says Lake America. The Bank of Canada is once again heading into an interest rate decision under the shadow of the U.S. trade war. It is set to announce its latest interest rate decision Wednesday. The central bank has kept its benchmark rate on hold at 2.25% for nearly a year. Most economists still believe it will stick with the status quo as it tries to get a sense of how prices in the economy react to this trade war. The top bureaucrat in charge of attracting major foreign investment to Canada has quit weeks before a high-profile summit aimed at doing exactly that. Former Ontario Cabinet Minister Laurel Broden is set to resign as CEO of Invest in Canada as of tomorrow. Her resignation comes ahead of a mid-September investment summit that will see the Liberal government bring together foreign investors and the heads of major domestic funds to pitch them on Canadian projects. A shocking story out of Florida. Police have found more than 160 missing children in one of the biggest child rescue operations in U.S. history. They were found in several cities across the state and range in age from 17 all the way down to just 2 months old. Police say they experienced various levels of abuse, neglect, exploitation, or exposure to other criminal activity. They also found endangered children in 12 foreign countries, including Canada. Hundreds of families in Nepal and abroad are still waiting for news of their loved ones after last week's deadly flash flood. Foreign Affairs Minister Anita Anand says one Canadian has been found safe, but 31 Canadian citizens and permanent residents remain unaccounted for. The combined deaths in Nepal and China have surpassed 950, with more than 4,400 people still missing. It's 1:35. I'm Andrew Shepherd. The latest local news is as close as your phone. 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
0: I'm Justin Blackwell. 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Turning to weather, the rain and wind continue this afternoon. Those wind warnings continue for Regina and southern Saskatchewan. Could gust to 90, a high of 16. That rain will eventually end tonight, a low of 9, and then nothing but sunshine tomorrow, and a high of 24. For Saskatoon and central Saskatchewan, rain could see that wind gusting to 70, high of 16. Clearing up tonight, that wind dies down as well, a low of 8, and then sunny tomorrow, and a high of 23. Right now in Regina, some rain, a wind out of the northwest to 28, 14 degrees. Rain in Saskatoon, a wind out of the northwest to 27, gusting to 44 and 16 degrees. 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

0: It's 1:39, and soon, real soon, you can start to safely prune elm trees again. The provincial pruning ban, which started April 1st, ends at midnight. The ban is to help curb the spread of Dutch elm disease. You are listening to Saskatchewan Afternoon. I'm Justin Blackwell. Well, it was last week when the provincial government told us about the projected deficit and how it's now slightly higher than what was expected in the provincial budget, going from $819 million to $825 million. That's despite the province bringing in an extra $331 million in expected revenue, much of it thanks to higher oil prices. So where is that extra money going? Well, Finance Minister Jim Ryder joined the Evan Bray Show to break down Saskatchewan's finances.
1: The good news is $331 million more than expected as a result of, is that mostly oil revenues that pump that number up, Minister?
2: Yeah, that's the biggest part of it, Evan, is the increased rate or price of oil. For every dollar a barrel that oil's at, it's worth about $17 million to the provincial treasury.
1: So do you, when you get a surplus like that, is it earmarked for anything in particular? Does it just go into general revenue, or how do you usually account for that in the budget?
2: When we're in a situation like we are right now, we've got a deficit. We're just over $800 million in deficit. So any surplus funds, everything's accounted for in the general revenue fund. So it would just go towards regular operating, just the regular fund for the year.
1: Okay, I mentioned this in my introduction, but a lot of people, I think, one of the biggest contrasts they see is what's happening here versus Alberta. We see about an $11 billion swing there as a result of the oil revenues. Can you explain, is it that drastic of a difference between how much oil we produce and Alberta, why we're seeing such different numbers?
2: Yeah, it is. Alberta's economy largely flows with oil, as does their provincial treasury. So they produce massive amounts of oil compared to us. Oil is very important to our economy, but certainly not to the extent it is in Alberta.
1: What about the kind of the rate that we peg? I know that's something that's always heavily discussed. When you're putting the budget together, you and I talked about this at budget time. You have a panel of experts that help try to point where that oil price will be. And so sometimes when we see a surge, that's where we see this. Is there much a difference between what we predicted and what Alberta did? Does that account for any of this?
2: We're usually fairly close. They have a similar process to follow that we do. So we're usually within a few dollars a barrel of what we're projecting. We had projected at budget time oil at $59.75. And now with just the geopolitical situation in the world, it's been substantially higher. So we've upgraded it in this forecast to $75 a barrel. But again, people look at it, and all commodities are so volatile. That's annualized. That's the price it would have to be at for an entire year to have that impact. I mentioned a dollar's worth about $17 million to us. So, again, it's so volatile. It fluctuates wildly. And anybody that follows that market can see that.
1: What about potash, Minister? I wonder, just because with the Strait of Hormuz and all of the conflict in the Middle East, our understanding is that a lot of fertilizer-related products are stalled there. Has that had any impact from a revenue standpoint for the province?
2: It's pretty stable right now at this point. We watch it closely. Potash has a huge impact on the Saskatchewan Treasury, so we watch that carefully. We're very bullish on potash in the long run. We've got the BHP mine coming on stream in the next number of months. It's going to help revenues, but right now, not a dramatic swing.
1: So if the only story was the fact that oil prices gave us a boost in revenue, that would be a good news story. But it appears that spending has been a pressure point as well. In fact, we actually, on the forecast, or at least on the review of the first quarter, we spent a little more than we took in. What were those pressure points? I know healthcare was one that you outlined. Can you talk about how healthcare played into this?
2: Sure. At a very high level, roughly the extra revenues were about $300 million, as we mentioned, largely due to the price of oil. And the offsetting expenses were roughly in the same amount, about $200 million on healthcare pressures and $100 million on flooding pressures. There was some substantial flooding on the east side of the province earlier this year. So it's essentially offset. In the $22 billion budget, a $6 million difference is you know, it's a tiny fraction of 1%.
1: So those healthcare expenses, what I understood is growing service demand is part of it, inflation is part of it, and compensation costs. So I know of a couple of contracts that haven't been settled yet. Was there something unexpected in there in terms of compensation that took a gouge out of that?
2: The compensation they're talking about there isn't a collective bargaining agreement. It's largely pressures, doctor's costs, those sorts of things that are, we try to predict and budget as close as we possibly can. But there's extra costs there, it looks like now. The collective bargaining agreements you're talking about, Evan, that didn't factor in that yet. We've got some agreements that we hope will be settled in the very near future. When they do, we'll certainly pay accordingly. We want to make sure our great healthcare professionals are paid appropriately, but that's not factored in on this.
0: And to hear more of that conversation when it comes to our finances with Finance Minister Jim Ryder and Evan Bray, you can head over to CKOM.com and CJME.com. Keeping you up to date and up to the minute, this is Saskatchewan Afternoon. Well, days after the catastrophic flooding in Nepal, the urgent search to find survivors continues. We get more from ABC's Britt Clennett, who is in Nepal.
3: With the death toll climbing past 900, rescuers desperately trying to find any signs of life. 100 people are believed to be trapped in this tunnel. And amid the rubble, signs of hope. A six-year-old girl pulled out alive from this collapsed building after rescuers heard her cries, now reunited with her parents. And in Nuwakot, hundreds of students miraculously alive. Frightened children seen here in video circulating online, climbing the side of the mountain as the deadly waters swept in.
4: And where was the school?
5: That's the area which is totally swept. That one remaining part is that.
3: This vast area of mud was the site of the three-story school, which held more than 900 students that day the raging floodwaters came crashing in.
6: 10 seconds to leave or die.
7: Some are crying and we help them to run.
3: But thanks to Principal Rajendra Dawabi, incredibly all made it out alive.
4: What does it feel like to see this now?
5: I feel heartbroken while looking at this area. Feeling very heartbroken.
3: The catastrophic flooding triggered by a landslide last Wednesday. New images showing the moment a piece of glacier broke off. You see a cloud of smoke rising and then the ensuing landslide. Video capturing the deadly wall of water descending from the mountains, destroying nearly everything in its path. The bus-sized boulders pushed like pebbles.
0: And more than 3,000 people remain missing. And one of the most famous landmarks was just the center of deadly flash flooding as well. Over the weekend, we get more from ABC's Trevor Ault.
8: We are flying, bro.
9: Deadly flash flood emergency in the Grand Canyon with more than a dozen people feared missing. The monsoon storm turned a quiet creek into a raging river in just a matter of minutes. People racing to evacuate as that wall of water raced down popular tourist trails, sweeping through Bright Angel Canyon and the Phantom Ranch area, destroying nearly every footbridge in its path. Rescue choppers called in, airlifting more than 60 people to safety.
10: The water level in the creek just seemed to be getting bigger and bigger as more water was coming into the creek. And I was just thinking that if somebody fell into the creek, I don't know how they would be able to get out.
9: David Gregory and Gabriel Bergman were backpacking the canyon when park rangers told them to leave now. They had to run across a footbridge to higher ground. 10 minutes later, that bridge was gone.
11: If they hadn't told us to evacuate when they did, I think it would have been a lot of people wouldn't have made it.
12: This was something out of a movie.
9: Scott Vadeen and Erica Viola say they had to fight through knee-high water and mud, and nearly everything they had was swept away.
13: We just heard people yell, run, run, run, and there's 40 of us running through this knee-deep muddy water trying to make it to the bridge. Once we got to the bridge, that's when this 15-foot wall of water came through the campground in Phantom Ranch and just wiped out all the bridges in the creek.
12: Oh.
8: That's a bunkhouse there?
0: And we are learning this afternoon that at least two people are now confirmed dead. Still ahead is Saskatchewan's number one sports show, The Green Zone, with Jamie Nye. Now the Wood File with Murray Wood.
14: It's great that the Riders game on Saturday was a sellout, but there were more than a handful of empty seats. Hey, don't get me wrong, it was a good crowd, but clearly not all of those sold seats were filled somehow. Still, a good turnout, especially considering the banged-up Riders went into the game on a two-game losing skid that had a lot of fans feeling nervous. And in the first half, the Riders looked a lot like the team that kind of gave away a winnable game to BC. Missed opportunities, leaving points on the board. The Argos seemingly marching down the field at will. But in the second half, we saw the Riders we expect. The offense showed some life. Next man up players made plays. And the defense shut Toronto down completely. It wasn't all that pretty, but good teams find a way to win, and the Riders did, which should give them some much-needed confidence as they prepare to face a Bomber team that just walked on the Alouettes. And it's a safe bet the Labor Day Classic will look totally sold out. I'm Murray Wood.
0: It's 150. Here's what's making news around the world, and for the first time in weeks, the U.S. and Iran are trading missile strikes as the war and control of the Strait of Hormuz continues. We get more from ABC's Mary Bruce.
15: According to Central Command, the U.S. hitting two Iranian rocket launchers that were preparing to launch sea mines into the Strait of Hormuz, just days after the Pentagon said they had completely demined the critical waterway. Iran quickly responding, firing eight missiles at U.S. bases in Jordan.
0: And all this is happening with talks between the two countries having stalled. A boat capsized near northern Cyprus, killing at least eight people. Authorities said that the ferry had begun taking on water after two large waves hit the boat, tipping it over. Another 18 are missing. The captain and seven crew members have now been detained as the investigation continues. Well, Dolly Parton has now been laid to rest.
16: On the weekend, Dolly was laid to rest.
17: Can I try for one more Dolly song?
16: Randy Carlyle had the audience in tears at Nashville's Bridgestone Theater.
17: And I only ever sang this song one time, and it was with Dolly.
16: And it was the song.
17: The love will always love you.
16: Randy singing it alone this time as a Dolly photo montage played behind her. Randy Carlyle says Dolly took a risk and accepted me for being gay. Wayne Cabot, ABC News.
0: And Prince Harry has written to the British government to ask for increased security now that he's back in the UK with his family. In the letter, Harry says that he was unaware of an Al-Qaeda threat made on his family back in 2023 and says they need elevated protection. We get more from ABC's at James Longman.
18: Unlike the United States, private security guards here are not allowed to be armed. Only UK police can carry guns. And the decision about who gets royal and VIP security is handled by an independent body, not the government. And they will decide if the threat level against Harry and his family would warrant the kind of protection they give to working royals.
0: Now, Harry, Meghan, and their two children are moving to Britain after living in the U.S. for 6 years. Coming up.
19: So a lot of the crops are still producing flowers and still producing, so leave them in there as long as you can.
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1: Is it too late to still be watering?
2: No. You want to make sure that you keep all your plants, because we're still having some warm weather even this week, even though we had a bit of moisture and a bit of wind. Now it's still you want to start slowing down in the watering now, but you don't want to shut it right off just yet until you have to pull the sprinklers out.
1: What about fertilizing as well? Lawns, is now the right time? Should I wait a little bit until next month to get maybe more pronounced into fall?
2: Yeah, anytime in September, put your fall fertilizer down. It gets the roots all set down, and I like using that groundskeeper fertilizer because it's made in Saskatchewan for our soils. And use the bag that has a little bit of phosphorus in it. So use the 16. You don't need the high nitrogen this time of the year. You'll see a lot of them with 26 or 32. You don't need that high nitrogen. You don't need to cut it that much anymore. And so use a 16, 10 phosphorus. That just gets the roots established and ready for wintertime. So it's a green bag, and you can't miss it, and you can get it in quite a few places, and it works really well.
1: When it comes to harvesting the garden, pruning your trees, is now the right time for that too?
2: Yeah, birches and maples, you have to prune them this time of the year. Otherwise, they bleed like crazy if you prune them in October or next spring. So if you have birches or maples, even pine trees, prune them now because it's way healthier for them. And tomorrow is September 1st, so we can start pruning elm trees.
1: Yeah. We recently realized that the tree in our front yard was an elm tree, and it's getting a little long, and we need to have them come and cut it. But, of course, they haven't been able to, and tomorrow, as you mentioned, Rick, you can do it again.
2: Tomorrow you can start doing it, and just remember, as long as you take those, it's illegal to hold elm firewood or branches in your yard. You can't use it for compost because it makes a nesting site for the elm beetles. So you don't want to attract the elm beetle to your yard. And so you can take them to the landfill for free. And as long as you don't mix other branches in it, you take the other branches to the compost depot, but the elm branches have to be buried so that they don't become nesting sites.
1: Rick Van Dyvendijk on the line with me this morning of Dutch Growers and Garden Talk, which, of course, listeners would have just heard yesterday. In case people missed the latest episode, Rick, what was the big talker yesterday on the latest Garden Talk?
2: You know, it was all over the place, but a lot of it is now, you know, when do I harvest my potatoes, carrots, and those kind of things. And you know what? I like keeping them in as long as I can, the ground crops. They stay fresher in the garden, so unless you're going to start canning and those kind of things, you can start harvesting anytime. And you know what? The temperature is still, we aren't talking frost yet. So you have a few leaves, Kevin, but we're not talking frost yet. So a lot of the crops are still producing flowers and still producing. So leave them in there as long as you can. Because we had a late spring. And so, yeah, just enjoy the garden and start taking it and harvesting. If you have extra, just remember, the food banks take your extra vegetables if you got too many as well. So think about that as well.
0: And some great tips there from our garden guru, Rick Van Dyvendijk with Dutch Growers, when it comes to our lawns and gardens. And don't forget, you can catch a Garden Talk with Rick every Sunday morning on this radio station starting at 9 o'clock. After the news, it is Saskatchewan's number one sports show, The Green Zone with Jamie and I, and a lot to talk about, to dissecting that big Rider win Saturday over the Argos. And Jamie will get some help doing that with our Green Zone Game Day analyst, Belton Johnson. I'm Justin Blackwell. 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
4: It's 2 o'clock. I'm Andrew Shepherd. A wind warning, but not as windy as expected just yet. Rain on their wedding day, but the photographer makes the best of the situation.
5: I was able to get some pretty stunning and moody photos of them on their wedding day.
4: And there's room for more babies at Regina's NICU. In Saskatoon, cloudy and 16, and in Regina, rain, light rain, it's 14 degrees. Regina and Southeast Saskatchewan remain under a wind warning, but it hasn't materialized in the Queen City yet. The warning says to expect wind gusts up to 100 kilometers per hour this afternoon, but Regina's seeing gusts up to 37 K right now. It's worse in Estevan with gusts up to 78 kilometers per hour. The warning also no longer includes areas to the west like Swift Current and Moose Jaw. Places like Regina and Saskatoon can expect 15 millimeters or roughly half an inch of rain.

0: today before it clears up later tonight. A woman from Oxbow spent part of her weekend huddled in a shop away from the downpour. She was taking photos at a wedding south of Glen Ewan. Reporter Jillian Massey has more from the woman whose trip home was delayed for hours.
1: Star Mercer says it was a blustery wedding ceremony.
2: As we were finishing up family photos, the skies turned pretty dark and you could see that the clouds were moving in.
1: She says there was a tornado warning and people ducked for cover in the shop once the clouds opened up. Mercer says the rain was intense, but she wasn't scared. If anything, the happy couple walked away with some moody wedding photos with stormy skies. In Regina, I'm Jillian Massey.
0: Although it's summer, these weekend storms made it feel like a bit of a season change in the southeast. James Fonstad lives in Oxbow and says the worst of the weekend stormy weather hit Friday morning with a 20-minute downpour of heavy rain and nickel-sized hail.
3: Completely covered the ground. It was completely white. And it was very, very cold. Felt like winter.
0: He says another storm rolled through yesterday with a trio of tornado warnings, heavy rain, and more hail. A life-saving unit at the Regina General Hospital is expanding. Regina's neonatal intensive care unit is getting a 12% increase in capacity. And as our Jeff Smith reports, the government is confident it can provide the staffing for it.
4: And the best thing is always to have them as stable as possible.
5: A demonstration of a NICU bassinet. Regina is getting three more of these to bring the total to 28 and to make sure they're staffed, more than $2 million for 17 full-time equivalent positions. Health Minister Jeremy Cockerell says he's not concerned about finding the people.
6: So we recognize there's increased demand. We've put that funding in place to make sure that there's staff available. I'm quite confident in the Saskatchewan Health Authority's ability to fill those positions.
5: The Hospitals of Regina Foundation is contributing $800,000 for the equipment. The new beds are expected to be operating in early September. At Regina General Hospital, I'm Jeff Smith.
0: An overdose alert has been issued in Regina after three deaths on Saturday. The health ministry says the suspected drugs are cocaine and fentanyl, adding alcohol may have been a contributing factor in one of the cases. The drugs in question appear as a cloudy liquid with white residue at the bottom of the container. Republicans in the Trump administration are on a media push to make the case for tariffs against Canada. U.S. Treasury Secretary Scott Bessent told CNBC he'll meet with Canada's finance minister at this week's G20 finance ministers gathering. Bessent was asked whether the U.S. is in a tit-for-tat trade war with Canada.
7: Well, I don't think you can be in a tit-for-tat with someone who's 13 times larger than you are.
0: Congressman Andy Harris was on Newsmax talking about taking advantage of the idea of Alberta separation.
8: The fact of the matter is Alberta is talking about seceding from Canada. We should make it the 51st state. Tremendous oil reserves there. The socialism doesn't work in Western Canada. A lot of those provinces don't want to be associated with Ottawa. And the president's taking advantage of it.
0: On social media, former Alberta Premier Jason Kenney says the Republican congressman just said the quiet part out loud. Despite Google's promises, Canadians are seeing Lake Ontario change to Lake America on some online maps. Google says American users will see the name change, while those in Canada will still see Lake Ontario. But it said Lake America on some utility outage maps, including Ontario's Hydro One. It apologized, blaming its third-party mapping service, and says it's since been switched back. But if you scroll east on the Sask power outage map, it still says Lake America. U.S. President Donald Trump is trying to get Apple to change the name, like Google already did. The U.S. Interior Secretary told the Fox Business Network that Trump has contacted Apple, trying to make it follow his executive order that he signed last week. Trump spent much of the weekend posting about the lake's name change on social media. Blue Rodeo had the crowd singing loud and proud to the lyrics of one of their songs over the weekend. You can hear the fans in Toronto shout it during Hasn't Hit Me Yet. Blue Rodeo performed at the RBC Amphitheater, which sits on the shores of Lake Ontario. Once again, the trade war and tariffs are weighing on the next interest rate decision. The Bank of Canada will make its next decision on Wednesday. Friday's GDP data from Stats Canada showed the economy grew at its fastest pace in more than 3 years, but most forecasts expect new U.S. tariffs will cut that momentum short. The latest local news is as close as your phone. Check out CKOM.com and CJME.com, Saskatchewan's homepages for news. It's 206. In Saskatoon and central Saskatchewan, clearing up tonight, low 8. Then tomorrow, sunny, high 23. Wednesday, sunshine, high 25. In Regina and southern Saskatchewan, a wind warning is in effect. Clearing up tonight, down to low 9. Then back to sunshine tomorrow, high 24. Sunny on Wednesday, high 26. Across Saskatchewan, the Battleford's 18. Prince Albert 14, Swift Current 17, Weyburn 18, Estevan 18, Yorkton 17, Moose Jaw 16. In Regina, rain, northwest wind, gusting to 37, it's 14 degrees. And in Saskatoon, cloudy, northwest wind, gusting to 44, it's 16 degrees. The time is 2:06. I'm Andrew Shepherd.
9: 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The Green Zone. Starring Jamie Nye. Informed, connected, opinionated. 3, 2.

Well, good Monday afternoon, Saskatchewan. Jamie and I are with you here on the Green Zone. Hope everybody had a pretty decent weekend, although the weather turned ugly in some portions of Saskatchewan on Saturday, then again on Sunday. And today, getting more wet and windy weather around the province. And I know for some in the ag sector, that's put a pause on harvest right now. Hopefully in those areas dries out, you get back out there as soon as possible. But the forecast says maybe some more rain throughout the week. Of course, what this week is, well, it's my favorite regular season week of the year as we're getting ready for the Labor Day Classic. It's a sellout Sunday against the Bombers.

0: Let's begin the Green Zone with the starting lineup, and we go back to Saturday night, Mosaic Stadium, a thriller for the Riders, ending a two-game slide over the Argos.
1: It's a fresh set of downs. Tommy Stevens plunges, left and rolls across the goal line. Touchdown, Tommy Stevens! As Kelly hits the four-man Saskatchewan rush. He dances away, now he loads it up. Throws it as far as he can, awaiting down there. It is Devontae Coxey who makes the grab shy of the end zone. And this ball game is over.
0: It was a Rough Riders 28-24 win over the Toronto Argonauts. The Riders were down late in the first half, 22-7. And then, of course, the blocked point after, returned by Marcus Sales for two, and then Alex Hale's 55-yard field goal at the end of half. Five crucial points made it 22-12 at the half, and then the Riders outscored the Argonauts in the second half and only allowed 2 points, and that was a safety with the Trevor Harris fumble and recovery in the end zone, preventing a Toronto touchdown, which was a big effort by Trevor to get back on that ball, or might have been a different fate for the Riders on a Saturday. Keyshawn Johnson led the way with 10 catches for 146 yards and a touchdown as the Riders improved to 7-4, a game back of Edmonton at 8-3, and a game ahead of Winnipeg and BC, both at 6-5. Of course, next up, it's a sellout, the Labor Day Classic this coming Sunday with a 5 o'clock kickoff. The Green Zone pregame show at 3. We have special guests throughout the week here on the Green Zone to get you ready for the Labor Day Classic. But we continue with the Canadian Football League and the Ottawa Red Blacks continue to lose. Look good early in that game. Then Mr. Horvath took over.
2: Roark looked like he was going to keep it. Instead, he throws it into the end zone for a BC touchdown to Horvath.
3: Here's Horvath
2: looking for another touchdown. Jumps across and gets it.
3: Horvath finds some room. 3-2-1.
2: Touchdown number 3. Looking for his 4th touchdown of the night. They run the play, and he breaks the play. 4 touchdown night for number 34.
0: Yes, Xander Horvath is starting to run away from Tommy Stevens for the touchdown lead in the Canadian Football League as he's up to 16 touchdowns now. It was the Lions 45, the Red Blacks 24. Ottawa's now 0-11. Jake Maier is the first QB in CFL history to lose 11 straight games to start a season. And they keep on starting him at quarterback. Well, I have good news for the Ottawa Red Black fans. You are not going to lose this week. It's a bye week. But it's on the board. I put it on the board. Red Blacks will win September 12th versus Toronto. That's their win. I put it on the board a few weeks ago. Toronto's going to have like 3 days rest before an Ottawa game after their bye week. Ottawa will win a game this season, and it's coming. However, not before the calendar turns a full 365 since their last victory. Was it September 5th? Oof. A full calendar year has gone by, will go by for Ottawa last win a game. Now, the BC Lions social media post getting criticized last night. They posted on social media, they were going to do memes and all that stuff. They said, we're not going to do that. They're really worried about the well-being of Ottawa Red Blacks and their fan base. It was a tongue-in-cheek statement, but some people got upset. Thought it was a cheap shot at Ottawa. Sorry for having fun. Is it BC's fault Ottawa sucks? Should we just not talk about Ottawa now because they're 0-11? We'll just leave them be? I'm not. It's a putrid decision by that organization to keep rolling Jake Maier out in front of that fan base. I cannot believe it. They have lost, what, their last 6 games? 5 of them have been more than 20 points. Sure, the defense is struggling, but the offense isn't doing any better. Do you know why Jake Maier is the first quarterback to lose 11 straight to start a season? Because no team in their right mind have gone this deep in a season, not winning a game, and go, let's keep going with Jake Maier at quarterback. That's why. Okay, let's get to some good news, shall we? Over the weekend, Rough Rider Grey Cup champion Dante Myers got the call he was waiting for at Cincinnati Bengals training camp.
4: You know, today's a kind of a bittersweet day, man. You know, the sweet part about it is, you know, I get to tell a guy who, you know, worked out for us last December, you know, came from the Canadian League. And then, you know, we signed in February. He showed up in April, spent hours in the coach's office studying the playbook, but made enough plays throughout spring to get the attention of the coaches and the quarterbacks and other players. And then when the preseason games came, he made plays in the preseason. So I just wanted to personally tell you congratulations for making the 53-man roster.
5: Appreciate it, Coach.
4: You know, your hard work, everything paid off, man. Proud of you. And now this is just the beginning, right?
5: Yes, sir.
4: Now you're part of the Bengals. You're going to play a big role in our success on offense and on special teams. Help us win a Super Bowl.
5: Yes, sir. Yes, sir. Yes, sir, Coach. Appreciate it. Appreciate it.
4: How you feeling?
5: Appreciate it, Coach. Appreciate it.
4: Yeah. Yeah. Yeah. Well, you deserve it, man. You worked your butt off, and I look forward to helping you continue to grow, and let's make some plays and get after it, man.
5: Let's get it going.
4: All right, my man. Congrats.
0: Dante Myers is a Cincinnati Bengal 53-man roster. How about that? His story, you go to the Bengals' social media account, it's all about Dante Myers making that team. He has wowed them. He's wowed the media there. He's wowed his teammates there. And the story has long been written. Doing DoorDash during the evenings, working out during the day, shows up at a Riders workout, pays his $100 to try out. They say, hey, come to camp. He earns that job, plays pretty well in year one, 1,000 yards last year, a Grey Cup champion, and now he is a Cincinnati Bengal. Definitely a guy to cheer for through Saskatchewan. And he is a good young man. Like being able to talk to him here in Saskatchewan the last 2 years, it's been a pleasure. Congratulations to Dante Myers. There's other Rough Rider notes when it comes to NFL cuts. Kyle Hergel, their first-round pick a few years ago, he was waived by the Bears. Curtis Rourke, he made the 53-man roster for the San Francisco 49ers, as did an offensive lineman. The Riders drafted Albert Reese with the Carolina Panthers. 22 of the Riders' 23 negotiation list players that attended camp were waived or released. So now we'll wait for practice rosters, and then Jeremy O'Day and Kyle Carson and the rest will go to work to maybe flying in a few players late in the season. Okay, let's get to Blue Jays baseball. Their winning streak continues.
2: As Kirk gets into one deep left field, it is going to go! Fly ball high in the air to center field. It's hit pretty well. Rodriguez is still going back. It's gone! And a ground ball to short. Andrés Giménez, dug out by Guerrero, and that's the ball game.
0: Yes, the Jays beat the Mariners 7-0. A great performance by Max Scherzer. He threw seven scoreless innings. He joined Nolan Ryan as the oldest ever to go that deep at that age, scoreless. So Toronto sweeps the Mariners. Is the season on the line starting tomorrow? This is a big one. The Cleveland Guardians are next. It's Cleveland who's in the wild card by 1.5 games over Toronto. So they could make up a game, maybe two or more, with the Cleveland Guardians. Again, that starts tomorrow. And in soccer news, is he the greatest of all time? Lionel Messi officially ends his international career.
6: It will be Lionel Messi for an early lead. Lionel Messi!
7: Messi held up by Guardiola. Messi away from Guardiola. And Argentina all but in the final. A breath, a heartbeat. And Messi!
0: Yes, Lionel Messi posted on social media. It was a decision that hurt and still hurts deeply, but I understand that the time has come. As his father recently died, he said he wrote these words about 2 days after the World Cup, but it wasn't until the death of his father where he truly, truly realized the time was now to call it a career internationally for Argentina. Of course, the shining moment came in 2022 when he lifted the World Cup trophy with his Argentina teammates to win his only World Cup with Argentina. He finishes off as the leading all-time scorer, 125 goals. 21 of those came in World Cups. Coming up here on the Green Zone, we'll dig into the Rider story after that 28-24 win over the Toronto Argonauts. And are you now convinced they've turned the corner? Okay. Woo! All said and done. Now let's go smoke the Bombers. Oh, what did Winnipeg do Friday night? Oh no. They played really well against the Montreal Alouettes. Yeah, they smoked the Montreal Alouettes on Friday. I did not see that coming. Like, sure, beat Montreal and Winnipeg, but they look like the 2022-2023 Bombers when they went 15-3 and 14-4. This is the wrong time for them to find the fountain of youth. This is 980 CJME and 650 CKOM.
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0: It's Jamie Knight with you here in the Green Zone on Friday last weekend on the post-game show on the Green Zone. We were talking last week about this game against Toronto. Of course, the Riders come out on top. It's a show you game. They needed to show you they've turned the corner before you're convinced again they can repeat. So did they show you? Because I'm not sure they did in the first half. They definitely didn't in the first half. The second half was better. But the panic button, it's still over there. It's still, we didn't put it in the desk drawer, shut it, and go, okay, see you later, we're good. Mm-mm. 295 yards by Chad Kelly in the first half? First half? And three touchdowns? And of course, as I said, the second half was a different story. Did the Riders show you? Okay. All is being righted, going in the proper direction. Or did we just have to defer it over to the Labor Day game against the Winnipeg Blue Bombers, who just beat up on the best team in the CFL, the Montreal Alouettes? 1-877-332-8255. We're going to open up the fan line. We're going to talk a little bit. Also, my grades coming up here on the Green Zone. My top grades, my failing grades. Always love hearing from you and your grades after the Riders beat the Toronto Argonauts 28-24. Of course, the Riders will have a few days off, as will the Winnipeg Blue Bombers, before they start getting ready for Sunday's game. It's a sellout at Mosaic Stadium. Also, off day for the Toronto Blue Jays. They're going to try to stay hot tomorrow. They swept the Seattle Mariners a game and a half back of the Cleveland Guardians, and that's who they have next. Big news when it comes to soccer. Lionel Messi announcing his retirement from international soccer. Of course, it was 21 years representing Argentina with the senior team. He scored 125 goals, 21 of those in World Cups, and the shining moment came in 2022 in Qatar when Argentina won a World Cup with Lionel Messi. Coming up next here on the Green Zone, my top grades and my failing grades. What are yours? This is 980 CJME and 650 CKOM.
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7: It's 2:30. I'm Andrew Shepherd. A wind warning remains in place this afternoon for Regina and the southeast. Environment Canada says to expect gusts up to 100 kilometers per hour. That hasn't fully materialized in Regina yet, with gusts around 61K, but it's approaching 80 in Estevan. One tornado is confirmed to have touched down yesterday near Merrifield, south of Moosomin. The Northern Tornadoes Project is also looking into a possible tornado touchdown southwest of Moosomin near Kelso. The storm struck as one couple were taking wedding photos near Glen Ewan.
8: As we were finishing up family photos, the skies turned pretty dark.
7: Star Mercer is the photographer and says she captured some stunning, moody photos. Regina's neonatal intensive care unit is expanding. It's adding 3 new beds, increasing capacity to 28. The province is putting in more than $2 million to operate the beds, including 17 full-time equivalent positions. 3 suspected overdose deaths in Regina on Saturday have prompted an alert from the Ministry of Health. The alert says the deaths could be related to fentanyl, cocaine, or other substances. Alcohol may have contributed to one of them. U.S. President Donald Trump is trying to get Apple to follow Google in changing Lake Ontario to Lake America. A top U.S. official says Trump contacted Apple directly to get it to follow his executive order. Over the weekend, Google updated its maps to show Lake America for users in the U.S. It says users in Canada will still see it displayed as Lake Ontario. Voting is underway in 3 federal by-elections today. Ridings in Toronto and Vancouver are seen as safe seats for the Liberals, but a riding in rural Quebec may be a close race. It's 2:31. In Saskatoon and central Saskatchewan, clearing up tonight, low 8, then back to sunshine tomorrow, high 23, Wednesday sunny, high 25. In Regina and southern Saskatchewan, there is that wind warning in effect, clearing up tonight, low 9, then tomorrow, sunny, high 24, sunshine Wednesday, high 26. In Saskatoon, cloudy, northwest wind at 38, it's 18 degrees. And in Regina, light rain, northwest wind gusting to 66, it's 15 degrees. The time is 2:32. I'm Andrew Shepherd.
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0: Jamie Nye with you here in the Green Zone on this Monday afternoon. It is cut down day across the National Football League, so Canadian football executives, general managers, personnel are looking through the list, pondering, okay, who shook loose? Who can I bring north? The Riders have 22 of 23 players on their negotiation list that were at camp, got waived or released. Only one, a quarterback, made the Ravens roster, Joe Fagnano. That's the nag list. I know Curtis Rourke, the drafted, he also made the 53-man roster of the 49ers. I'm just talking about the negotiation list, which is now fully public on the CFL's brand new website. Oh, yeah, they have a new website. Did you hear? It's updated. It's a test process right now. I've already noticed a few bugaboos going on at CFL.ca. But this is all leading to a new app for the Canadian Football League. An app! I think it's 2010. So, it's coming for CFL fans. The app's not out yet, but the website's up. They're cleaning all that stuff up. And when all that's cleaned up, then the app will come out. Deadlines? Not quite sure. TBD. But it is new look that's a very, very, very social media, mobile-friendly website. And, of course, with the app coming, too. I was over there. The highlights are cut up. First quarter highlights, second quarter highlights from the Rider game on kind of the Instagram story type format. You can click through. Yeah, it's new. It's good. Does any F1 fans out there has the same F1 feel when it comes to their highlights and things like that? But anyways, if you're a CFL fan, new stats pages, more detail in there, everything. No more PDF stat pages. It's actually website driven, which is nice for the fans. But an app will be coming as well for the Canadian Football League. But the Riders, I was talking about the negotiation list. It's all on the website. You can follow along with the Riders. I'll bring you up to date on especially Kyle Hergel, the first round pick of the Riders a few years ago. He's bounced around the New Orleans Saints, Chicago Bears. He was waived. We'll see if he gets a practice roster spot in Chicago. If not, could you see someone who they had pegged to be maybe a longtime star on the O-line in the Canadian Football League becoming north? We'll keep an eye on Kyle Hergel over the next few days. But right now, I'm going back to Saturday with my grades.
1: Jamie Nye takes you to school.
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0: Each and every week after a Rider game, I give you my top grades and my failing grades. And my favorite part is actually when you call up and give me your top grades and failing grades at 1-877-332-8255. We all get to play the teacher here on the Green Zone with our grades from what you liked, what you didn't like from Saturday night, 28-24 win for the Riders over the Argos. Let's begin with a top grade performance from number three, Keyshawn Johnson.
6: Go back to work regardless. Back shoulder, Keyshawn Johnson. Potted at the 55. Goes to his right. Johnson settles down between coverage. It's a miss by Bubba Bolden. And Johnson runs free inside the 20 and tackled at the 15. Back-to-back explosive pass plays from Trevor Harris to Keyshawn Johnson.
0: 10 catches, over 140 yards, and a touchdown for Keyshawn Johnson, who is now just 10 yards shy of a second consecutive 1,000-yard season for the Riders. Without Sam Emilis, without Kean Schaefer-Baker, there's no doubt who the number one target for Trevor Harris is. It is Keyshawn Johnson, and he is coming through in the clutch right now for the Riders. That's that second highlight you heard, the catch? Marshall Ferguson didn't quite do it justice. That was a spinorama, switch shoulders, catch, and run it. That was a phenomenal play by Keyshawn Johnson to haul that one in by Trevor Harris. Okay, let's get to a failing grade. Failing grade has to be the Riders' secondary in the first half.
6: He loads it up down the sideline, and it's caught. Inside the 10, Dave Unger going to work here early on. Throws it to the heavens as Devontae Cooksey is down there in the circus catch. Into the end zone, touchdown. Takes the snap.
0: Chad Kelly in the first half, 20 of 25 passing, 295 yards in one half of football, three touchdowns. At halftime, our social media at the Green Zone, it will fire Josh Bell, get rid of Josh Bell. Josh Bell sucks. He shouldn't be here anymore. Corey Mace needs to take over the defensive play calling. What an awful coordinator. A lot of heat on Josh Bell. Top grade, the defense in the second half. Let's get those Argo highlights queued up in the second half of their offense. Yeah, there wasn't a lot of offensive highlights from the Toronto Argonauts because the Rough Riders defense shut them out. 0 points allowed by the Riders defense in the second half. The only points that were given up was Trevor Harris fumbling the ball in the end zone. He jumps on top of it, and it was a safety. That was it. That was the only 2 points Toronto scored in the second half. And I ran through the numbers on the postgame show. Best defense on second down conversion percentage. Give up the fewest amount of big play. You might be shocked by that, by the way. They give up the fewest amount. The analytics are showing you the Riders defense is still among the best defenses in the Canadian Football League, whether you like Josh Bell or not. That was a great second half performance. As Corey May said, Josh switched some things up, went to more man coverage. The four-man pressure was getting to Chad Kelly a little bit more. So after getting carved up in the first half, give that defense their credit. They stood up, shut down Chad Kelly in the second half, pitched a shutout, which allowed the Riders to win. 1-877-332-8255. What are your top grades and your failing grades? I have one more failing grade, and it has nothing to do with the Saskatchewan Rough Riders. But I hate delays in football games. It drives me nuts. So it's the end of the third quarter, and we go through the whole song and dance. Literally, there's a song and a dance. It's the third quarter stretch. They bring out Work Safe Bob. They play the last Saskatchewan Pirate. Key and Schaefer Baker's getting everybody worked up, ready to go. Everybody's doing their stretch routine. And then it comes back from commercial break. So it's already been 2 minutes without play. And Mike Miller, the Argos head coach, after 2.5 or so minutes after the last play, decides to throw the challenge flag.
2: It looks like we have a challenge from Mike Miller, Argonauts head coach, and Andre Preux, our referee. We'll go to address it, but they've had the quarter break to look this thing over. Will they allow Toronto to challenge? Coming back to action.
7: Toronto coach wanted to challenge. He had a period of 30 seconds after the end of the play. By rule, he cannot challenge. He's going to be penalized for delay of game, 10-yard penalty. First down, Saskatchewan.
0: Give him a 25-yard penalty for that. I was like, what's going on? Because Andre Preux had to go explain to Mike Miller. You can't challenge, Mike. Tick-tock, bud. You can't wait the whole commercial break and then throw the challenge flag. Then he had to go, and then he got met halfway by the officials, and you could already see Preux getting angry. He's like, let's move it. He has to run over to Corey Mace, because Corey, hey, you talk to him, come talk to me. It's easier to do in hockey because the benches are a lot closer, but he has to do the whole 65-yard run all across the field. And it's a very brief conversation with Corey, and then he makes the call. Mike Miller gets a failing grade. Read the rule book, Mike. I know you're a rookie head coach, but you actually thought you could challenge a play 2.5 minutes after it happens through a commercial break? Yeah, there's your failing grade. If you want to get me angry, delay a game for ridiculous reasons like that one. 1-877-332-8255 is the fan line here on the Green Zone. What are your grades this afternoon? Darren, what do you got for a top grade?
8: I want to give Andre Prue an A+. I love that guy. I got to drive him around last year with the other referees for Grey Cup, and I saw a side of that man that I've never seen before. And you know what? He is so funny. His wife is so funny. And what just threw me off is, do you know how tall that guy is? He's like 6'3".
0: Yeah, he is not a small man.
8: And I told him that, you know, the only thing I don't like about you is you don't call offensive holding. But I said, you're consistent. And I said, when the Riders boo you, I said, I love it that you sit there and you laugh and you smile. And I said, we win more games than you ref us than we do lose. And then the whole band just started cheering. It was great.
0: Yeah, Andre Prue is... I know early in his career, there was a lot of jokes about his accent. Well, sorry, English isn't his first language. He's going to have an accent. But he runs a tight ship. He does. I mentioned it on the postgame show, and I think I've told the story before. During the Grey Cup last year, I don't know if it's regular in Winnipeg or what. You can hear the ref's mic. Or if there was a mistake or what, we could hear everything Andre Prue was saying for most of the Grey Cup game. And he runs a tight ship. He does not like officials who give him calls without numbers. He doesn't like meetings. He wants to move it the bleep along. So that's why I know it was driving him nuts that Mike Miller threw that challenge flag. Great call, Darren. Top grade, Andre Prue. One of the best, if not the best, official in the Canadian Football League. Coming up next, this week on This Day in Sports, we're doing Labor Day memories, and one was added to the list a year ago today during the Labor Day Classic. 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
11: A recent survey for Royal LePage says half the people living in Canada's three major cities would consider moving to a center with more affordable housing if they could secure a job. And the survey ranked Regina as the most affordable capital city in the country and overall number 5. I'm Paul Martin.
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13: New transit laws go into place, new bylaws. What are they? Who's going to enforce them? And will riding the bus be safer for riders and, more importantly, students that take the bus every day? We'll answer those questions with Mike Mullenbeck. He's the Saskatoon Transit Director.
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14: Hey, it's Evan Bray. 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A few years ago, I was down in Phoenix. I was driving around looking for just a quick bite to eat, and I found this little out-of-the-way sub place. It was pretty neat in there. 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I even got a friendly 1012 when I opened the door, which is apparently code for a welcome call. Well, knowing my past in emergency services, you can see why I smiled, but I was not prepared for how good my sub was. 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

0: On this day, we are reliving Labor Day memories this week in sports history. And of course, there have been a few Labor Days on August the 31st. Let's go back first to 2008. A little bit of a trade happened before that Labor Day. Michael Bishop showed up and started against the Bombers.
1: Great field position for Michael Bishop to make his Saskatchewan Rough Rider debut. Quarterback draw, Michael Bishop taking a page out of the Terry Johnson book. Touchdown!
0: Yeah, the Rough Riders won a barn burner. It was 19-6 against the Winnipeg Blue Bombers. Miserable afternoon, by the way, Sunday, August 31st, 2008. But there was a Labor Day memory added to the list last season. It was 32-30. Winnipeg had just scored a touchdown. Two-point convert to tie.
2: Polaris. Intercepted. Devon Campbell. He can score two for the Riders if he takes it all the way.
0: Yes, Tavon Campbell, the pick two at the end of last year's Labor Day Classic to make it a 34-30 game. That was a wild finish a year ago today in Labor Day history. So we're going to remember a lot of games throughout the week here in the Green Zone. Also, some special guests throughout the week to talk a little bit about the Riders and the Bombers rivalry and some other stories. Including, can't wait for a chat with Bobby Jurison. A lot of talk has been around Bobby. Isaac Darkangelo was on the pregame show. His coach in university was

0: Argentina, including 21 at the World Cup. His biggest moment was a World Cup championship 4 years ago, 2022, in Qatar. Now, the U.S. Open continues in Flushing Meadows. Of course, the shock yesterday, Novak Djokovic out. Aryna Sabalenka has moved on at the U.S. Open in her title defense. And Canada's Felix Auger-Aliassime takes on Australia's Rinki Hakata. A first-round men's singles action today at the U.S. Open. Day off for the Jays. They get going against the Cleveland Guardians tomorrow. A huge, huge set against Cleveland because that's the team that's in the wild card, a game and a half up on Toronto. Coming up next here on the Green Zone, we'll get you set to start the week with the Winnipeg Blue Bombers. That big win over Montreal. How do they look coming into the Labor Day Classic? And Darren Bauman will also talk about all the noise around Connor Hellebuck in Winnipeg. That's next in on 980 CJME and 650 CKOM.
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It's 3 o'clock. I'm Justin Black. Well, the weekend storms made for some memorable wedding photos. Extra space at Regina's NICU will give more babies a fighting chance. And trade talks between Canada and the U.S. look to be back on. Right now in Saskatoon, cloud 18 degrees, some rain in Regina and 16. And we'll get to weather in just a moment, but first it's full speed ahead for Saskatchewan's online gaming industry. Just this afternoon, both the provincial government and a Federation of Sovereign Indigenous Nations amended the province's gaming framework agreement. That signing does two different things. One, it keeps SIGA as the exclusive online gaming outlet for the province until 2029, and it allows for a gaming center pilot project to be built on the Flying Dust First Nation. Well, the stormy weather continues impacting your afternoon, depending where you are in the province. Rain and wind are still on the radar. Those wind warnings continue for Regina and the southeast. 90 to 100 K wind gusts could happen. Those areas could also see another 15 millimeters of rain, or just over half an inch. That's on top of the more than an inch and a half that fell yesterday. Now, the rain has since stopped in Saskatoon. Looks like it's done for the rest of the day. Another half an inch may have fallen earlier in

0: today on top of the 18 millimeters that fell yesterday and overnight. After the system moves out later tonight, Environment Canada says we will see a lot of sunshine and temperatures warmer than normal for this time of year. Now, the wild weekend weather made for some great wedding photos. Our Jillian Massey has that story.
1: We got stuck in the shop because of the heavy rain. We couldn't even go over to the house.
2: Star Mercer says she had the radar app open while rain pounded down on the farmyard shop. She says the tornado warning went off and it began to pour after family photos.
1: I was able to get some pretty stunning and moody photos of them on their wedding day with that intense weather.
2: Mercer wasn't scared during the storm. If anything, she's glad the couple can walk away with some unique photos. In Regina, I'm Jillian Massey.
0: And there was also some hail in the Oxbow area on a Friday. James Fonstad says his truck is proof of that.
3: It was raining quite heavy, and we heard the heavy rain coming, and we opened the door to check it out, and it was getting louder and louder, and all of a sudden, it turned to hail.
0: Yeah, he says the ground was completely white from all that hail. The neonatal intensive care unit at the Regina General Hospital is expanding. Our Jeff Smith has that story.
4: The nice thing about these as well, other than the heating, is that
5: three more NICU beds like this one will increase capacity in Regina to 28. Health Minister Jeremy Cockerell says that means an overall increase in capacity, but there's always more to be done.
6: There's pressures across the system. We have to be strategic about where we make incremental investments in future years. We will consider, continue considering further expansion here, but also at our other two sites as well.
5: The Hospitals of Regina Foundation is contributing $800,000 for equipment, and the province is putting in more than $2 million to operate the beds. At Regina General Hospital, I'm Jeff Smith.
0: Well, this just in, a new toxic drug is suspected in three deaths in Regina. That's led to an overdose alert. The Ministry of Health says it's a cloudy liquid with either a white residue at the bottom or a solid residue, and that it could be cocaine, fentanyl, or something else. It's being sold either to inject or inhale. Alcohol is also believed to have played a part in at least one of the deaths. New trade talks are expected to soon between Canada and the United States. It's the latest development in our coverage of the trade war. Finance Minister François-Philippe Champagne is set to meet U.S. Treasury Secretary Scott Bessent at the G20 finance meetings in North Carolina this week. Well, the talks are expected to be the first face-to-face meetings since negotiations collapsed 10 days ago. Now, the latest dig from President Trump was renaming Lake Ontario Lake America. Indigenous leaders and some U.S. Republicans are pushing back against the president's move. Now, the dispute has spread to major tech platforms, with Google already showing Lake America to U.S. users and Trump personally urging Apple to make the same change. One of the most famous landmarks was the scene of deadly flash flooding over the weekend. This happened in the Grand Canyon. At least two people are dead. More than a dozen are missing. Meanwhile, a much more dire situation in Nepal. More than 4,700 people are still missing, and more than 900 are dead in the catastrophic flooding that happened days ago. Rescue efforts are still going in a number of places. Voting continues this hour in three of federal by-elections. People are heading to the polls in Toronto, Vancouver, and rural Quebec. The ridings in Toronto and Vancouver are seen as safe seats for the Liberals, but the one in Quebec is a much closer race, and it's one the Conservatives hope to keep. And a traveling petting zoo in North Carolina is at the center of a rabies scare. Yeah, the concern centers around some baby goats. So the petting zoo went to a number of areas in the state, and that the goats were exposed to humans for a month-long period. Sadly, the baby goats have all been euthanized. It is at 3:06. Taking a look at the market, stocks are down, oil is up as the war between the U.S. and Iran erupts again. The TSX down 283 points at close, 36,270. The Dow down 374 points, 53,186. The Canadian dollar is up 0.12 of a cent to 72.12 cents U.S. And oil up $2.36 at $85.76 U.S. a barrel. Turning to weather, as I mentioned, that wind warning continues for Regina and southern Saskatchewan. Now, that wind expected to clear up tonight. Same with the rain, a low of 9, sunshine tomorrow, and a high of 24. For Saskatoon and central Saskatchewan, clearing up tonight. That wind dies down as well, a low of 8, and then sunshine tomorrow, and a high of 23. Right now in Saskatoon, cloud, a wind out of the northwest at 34, gusting to 50, 18 degrees. Some rain in Regina, a wind out of the west at 42, gusting to 58 and 16 degrees. 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I'm Justin Blackwell.
7: 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The Green Zone. Starring Jamie Nye. Informed, connected, opinionated.

0: Well, a good Monday afternoon, Saskatchewan. I'm Jamie Nye. Thanks for tuning into the Green Zone this afternoon. Of course, we'll take you all the way till 6 o'clock. Belton Johnson, our game day analyst, will be in at 5:05, rehashing the Riders' win over the Toronto Argonauts and looking ahead to Labor Day. One of the great products of Saskatchewan, Brian Propp, coming back home over the next week or so. We'll talk to the former Philadelphia Flyer about his journey and, of course, his book. And some hockey stories. Wonder what he thinks of Cale Makar making $20.4 million per season for the Colorado Avalanche. And Michael O'Connor is going to be here this afternoon, the quarterback of the men's flag football team, of course, winning bronze at the World Championship and also earning a spot at the 2028 Olympics. But let's get set. Labor Day Classic coming up on Sunday. And a good friend from our Winnipeg media contingent is Darren Bombing from Bonfire Sports joining us. And we'll also dig into Connor Hellebuck, too, as he writes for the Jets on NHL.com. But, Darren, I do have to say, I did not see that coming when I say Winnipeg beating Montreal 44-28 in dominant fashion. I'll be honest, no way did I predict. That was that the 2023 Winnipeg Blue Bombers on the field, Darren? Because it looked like it.
1: It kind of looked, yeah, 2021. That was a spicy Winnipeg Blue Bombers team. Nobody expected that. The Montreal Alouettes were 7.5-point favorites on the road. We know how good that team is. And I'll just be honest with you. It's been so fascinating to listen to the Winnipeg Blue Bombers comments, both, you know, quarterback Zach Collaros, Bree Oliveira, and then, of course, head coach Mike O'Shea, after the game. They were so even-keeled. This wasn't a team like, oh, wow, we made this huge stride in our season. They downplayed all of that. They acted like this was what they expect of themselves. Zach Collaros plainly said, you should win at home, when asking questions if this game meant something or meant more. With how well they played, with who their opponent was. And Mike O'Shea, I thought, was, you know, pointedly, I'll say, passive-aggressive, but not like in a negative way, when he simply said, if you've been listening, I've said we are close. So have the Blue Bombers turn the corner? That's the big question right now, Jamie.
0: It is. I have no... A week ago, I was thinking, okay, the Riders should be able to handle the Bombers in the Labor Day Classic. Then that happens, and I'm not so sure the way the Riders have been playing in that effort by the Winnipeg Blue Bombers. I'm at a loss. I have no idea. I write my CFL.ca prediction piece on Monday night. I have no idea what I'm going to do tonight, Darren, when I pick this game on Sunday. I'll probably default to the home team, but I won't be very confident about it.
1: Well, I'll give you my thoughts on that Riders win against the Toronto Argonauts. Saskatchewan was the better team. I feel like they deserved to win. But to me, Corey Mace outcoached Mike Miller. Like, the coaching, decisions, adjustments, everything, kind of just the look and feel of that game. Man, I feel like Toronto's coaching staff really helped their team lose. But yeah, you're right. The Riders and the Blue Bombers, kind of two teams kind of going in opposite directions right now. Winnipeg had a great first half in Edmonton a week and a half ago. They couldn't do anything offensively in the second half. And then this past week in that win against Montreal, it's almost like first-year offensive coordinator Tommy Condell, who everybody knows is a veteran of this league and has tons of experience. It's almost like he's finally figured out the right mix, the right recipe, if you will, of how this Blue Bombers offense works, because it's very different than what he had in Ottawa the last 2 years, and it's very different than what he had when he had a lot of success as the offensive coordinator of the Hamilton Tiger Cats. They played physical. They allowed Brady Oliveira to do what he does best, and it seemed like, yeah, like, you know, Zach Collaros isn't the same quarterback he was 3-4 years ago. The arm strength, the deep accuracy, that sort of stuff isn't there anymore. But it seems like Tommy Condell has kind of figured it out finally of the right mix, the right recipe for how this offense works. And I mean, that's really been the Achilles heel of this Blue Bombers team this year, is consistency when they have the football.
0: But it wasn't only the offense. Like, I haven't been really thrilled with the Bombers' defense, but holding Alexander to 257, like total offense 284 for the Alouettes. Like, that defense, Darren, I think was just as impressive as the offensive performance by the Bombers on Friday.
1: We've seen Tyreek McAllister run all over them. We've seen Xander Horvath run all over them. And to see Travis Tice come into town, and when the pass game wasn't working, the run game wasn't working either. Very impressive performance from the defense. Again, I think it's just a defense that's shown some good and shown some not so good. But they've even had some injury in their defensive backfield that they've had to kind of navigate. I mean, there's so many teams in the CFL that are having issues, on the defensive side of the ball. But Winnipeg just seemed to navigate that incredibly well and get plays from their playmakers when they needed to.
0: So, Darren, set it up. What do you think is going to happen? I know it's 6 days away and it's a long way to between now and Sunday, but what are your expectations now with the Bombers and the Riders in this home-and-home set, the Labor Day Classic and the Banjo Bowl?
1: I know you remember this, Jamie, and maybe your listeners do too, but one of my favorite pieces of CFL lore is that billboard. I can't remember if it was in Winnipeg or in Regina or wherever it was, but it was like 7-1 versus 1-7. Something's backwards here, or something to that effect, where the 7-1 Blue Bombers and the 1-7 Rough Riders, you expected the 7-1 team to absolutely roll, and you got the opposite on Labor Day, or you get the opposite in the Banjo Bowl. I would love to set it up and say, hey, these are the strengths and the weaknesses. It's almost the beauty of Labor Day, Jamie. Mm-hmm. You never know what you're going to get. There have been powerhouse Riders teams that have lost. There have been powerhouse Blue Bombers teams that have gone into Regina and looked putrid. You never know what you're going to get. It's the Wild West. It's Labor Day. It's that special time of year where it doesn't matter, what the prognostications are or how those teams are playing going into the game. It's anybody's ball game. One thing you know for sure, it's going to be smash mouth, ultra physical, lunch pail, hard hat, bring it to work football, because you're getting these two teams against each other 6 days apart. In two outstanding football games in a home-and-home series. They're going to try to punch each other in the mouth. They're going to try to beat each other up, because that's how you get an advantage in that second game.
0: Well, and the way the West is right now, it's so tight with BC, Winnipeg 6-5, the Riders at 7-4, Calgary and Edmonton play against each other. Like, if the Stampeders all of a sudden beat the Elks, then things get really interesting. BC's got some problems, though, against an angry Montreal team on limited rest for BC. But, can't wait, as always, for the Labor Day weekend heading into that Sunday football game. And we always love hosting our friends from the East, except it's not usually friendly on Sunday. But, Darren, we need to get into the other big news in Winnipeg. What's going on with Connor Hellebuck? Is he going to report to training camp? What can you tell us about that public trade request last week?
1: That's the million-dollar question right now, or you could say $8.5 million question in Winnipeg right now. Of course, Connor Hellebuck's annual salary. 3 years into an eight-year deal, and he came out with that press release from his agent, Ray Petkow, this past week, and really kind of lit the hockey sphere on fire, both here in Winnipeg and really across the league, because I think a whole bunch of teams, fan bases, media people, licking their chops, but like, hey, we could get a three-time Vezina winning, Hart Trophy winning, gold medal winning starting goaltender with term on a very cap-friendly $8.5 million per year contract. Anybody, I think any team in the NHL would want to add Connor Hellebuck. The reality is, as that news, that release, and commentary from him being official for the first time that he wants a trade, as that lit everything on fire, Jamie, really didn't change anything, because everybody here in Winnipeg and the fan base and everybody, people watching, following closely, they knew this was the case. They knew that Winnipeg was trying to move Connor Hellebuck. Hey, they signed Stuart Skinner to starter-type money and term, a three-year deal when free agency opened. Stuart Skinner didn't sign in Winnipeg to be the number two. He expects to be the number one. So why hasn't a deal materialized? There's been some reports and scuttlebutt that they were very close to a deal with the Buffalo Sabres prior to the draft, that Kevin Cheveldayoff didn't like the idea of flipping his number eight overall pick to Buffalo for that number three or number four, I can't recall which it was, as part of the deal. And that's what essentially made it fall through. But regardless, I mean, Kevin Cheveldayoff is holding tight. I mean, you're 3 years into an eight-year deal, that's a very short period of time for a goaltender to go, I want to win here, I'm committed long-term, this is where I want to be, to, I don't want to play here anymore, move me. The last thing I'll add is, what has changed in Connor Hellebuck's mind, between his ears? And I'm kind of inclined to think that winning a gold medal after another Vezina trophy, you know, the whole resume that he got, going to the White House, getting the Congressional Medal of Freedom, throwing out the first pitch and at Chicago Cubs games, and just being kind of the darling across the American media circuit, maybe Connor Hellebuck suddenly thought, hey, you know what, I don't have to play in the smallest market in the NHL in Winnipeg. Maybe I'm a little bit, I don't want to say too big for my britches, but, you know, maybe he realized his world is a lot bigger than he originally thought it would be. He is a superstar. And while Winnipeg wants to keep him or wants to move him, they definitely want to get value for him. So these are two sides fighting fiercely with one another to get what they want. I don't think Winnipeg is going to be pushed around because of a press release stating what they already knew. And whether he reports to camp or not is going to be up to Connor Hellebuck. But I don't think Winnipeg is going to, you know, execute a trade for arguably the most talented goaltender in the NHL with a great contract for whatever team he lands on and take pennies on the dollar in a trade. Kevin Cheveldayoff is not going to do that.
0: I hope he doesn't. I really hope he doesn't. And I don't think he will. He's pretty patient general manager to wait and bide his time until something comes. We know that from deals he's made in the past. But Darren, we'll leave it there. Will we see you this weekend, Darren? Are you on your way?
1: Yeah, if you're buying dinner, you know I'll be there.
0: Okay, there you go. Well, no, not okay. That's I take that back. You're buying your own dinner. Thank you very much. But Darren, we'll see you later this week.
1: You bet, Jamie. Always talk good. Talk soon.
0: That is Darren Bombing. Bonfire Sports is where you can find his work, pre-post game action with the Bombers, and NHL.com as the Jets reporter there as well. More coming up here on the Green Zone. We're going to talk to a bronze medalist from the Flag Football World Champions. And you remember Michael O'Connor, former CFL quarterback, now slinging it for the Flag Football team. We'll chat with him, Brian Propp, and of course, Belton Johnson on a Monday. All coming up in the next few hours on 980 CJME and 650 CKOM.
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0: calendar flips over from August to September. Reminder, preseason WHL action is coming your way as early as tomorrow. Blades and Raiders as some of the training camps are wrapping up over, well, not wrapping up, but some of those inter-squad games and everything went on over the weekend, but the preseason schedule gets going about 3 weeks away from puck drop of the WHL season, also about 2.5 weeks away from NHL camps fully opening. Although I saw the Vancouver social media there on the ice right now, some of the younger players getting going. Here we go. Hockey season is upon us. Of course, I've been at the rink for a few weeks already here in Regina. As many of you have, because I've seen you there getting ready for evaluations. But the latest in sports is this. Lionel Messi calls it a career internationally, saying he's played his final match with Argentina, 125 goals in his career internationally. Of course, that's been going back 21 years. He started as an 18-year-old. The Riders will have a few days off. They'll get back to practice midweek for the Labor Day Classic, already a sellout. And the Blue Jays also have a day off today. They take on Cleveland starting tomorrow, a huge set of games as the Guardians are the team, a game and a half, holding down the wild card spot in front of the Blue Jays. Coming up next here on the Green Zone, we're going to celebrate a flag football team going to the Olympics with our quarterback, Michael O'Connor, from the men's side after a bronze medal at the World Championships. This is 980 CJME and 650 CKOM.
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0: It's 3:31. I'm Justin Blackwell. As Saskatchewan's online gaming industry grows, so too does the agreement between the Federation of Sovereign Indigenous Nations and the provincial government. There's a signing today, and it does two different things. One, it keeps SIGA as the exclusive online gaming outlet for the province until 2029, and it allows for a gaming center pilot project to be built on the Flying Desk First Nation, keeping that in the Meadow Lake area. It's still summer in Saskatchewan, but Friday felt like winter in Oxbow. That's how James Fonstad describes the storm that left the ground completely white with nickel-sized hail, heavy rain, and dipping temperatures. He says trees and gardens were shredded and leaves plugged up the drains.
1: The rain and the hail was washing down the streets in, as like rivers and storm sewers. Could not keep up, but the hail is what did the damage for sure.
0: And the wet weather continued through the weekend with tornado warnings, heavy rain and hail yesterday afternoon. More rain and some wind today for parts of the province as well. The neonatal intensive care unit at the Regina General Hospital is expanding. The unit is adding three more beds, taking it from 25 to 28. The new beds are expected to be available for patients in early September. And an overdose alert has been issued in Regina after three deaths on Saturday. The health ministry says the suspected drugs are cocaine and fentanyl, adding alcohol may have been a contributing factor in one of those cases. Turning to weather, those wind warnings continue for Regina and southern Saskatchewan. It eventually clears up tonight to low of 9. That wind will die down as well. Sunshine tomorrow and a high of 24. For Saskatoon and central Saskatchewan, also clearing up tonight, a low of 8. And then nothing but sunshine tomorrow and a high of 23 degrees. Right now in Saskatoon, cloud, a wind out of the northwest at 44. A gusting to 58, 19 degrees. Some rain in Regina, a wind out of the northwest at 35, gusting to 50 and 16. It's 3:33. I'm Justin Blackwell. Now the Real Ag Minute with Sean Haney.
2: Saskatchewan producers are making steady progress in the field, but combining across the province continues to lag behind historical averages. According to the latest provincial crop report, Saskatchewan harvest sits at 11% complete, trailing the strong winds and localized rain slowed operations. Heavy downpours hit areas like Round Hill, which picked up 81 millimeters of rain. Not timely. Combining is furthest along in pulses with nearly half of the province's lentils and field peas in the bin, while winter wheat is 60% harvested. Topsoil moisture remains relatively stable, rated 53% adequate to surplus, though localized dry conditions, Sclerotinia and Bertha armyworms caused minor crop damage. With harvest machinery moving rapidly between fields, motorists are urged to show patience on rural roads, while producers are reminded to keep fire prevention gear ready during dry harvest conditions. I'm Sean Haney.
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0: Jamie and I with you here on the Green Zone on this Monday afternoon. Of course, our game day analyst, Belton Johnson, will be in, as always, on a Monday at 5:05 to talk more about the Riders' 28-24 victory over the Toronto Argonauts on Saturday. Former NHL great Philadelphia Flyer legend Brian Propp will be joining us in about a half an hour as he'll make his way home to Saskatchewan coming up this week. We'll just have a chat with Brian Propp, some hockey stories. But right now, we're going to celebrate again. Of course, last week we were joined by Sarah Parker, the quarterback of the women's flag football team that won gold at the World Championships and qualified for the Olympics. And right now we're going to talk to the quarterback of the men's team who won bronze and that Olympic qualification, Michael O'Connor, joining us. Michael, thanks for your time.
1: Oh, thanks, Jamie.
0: Congratulations, first off, Michael, on qualifying for the Olympic Games. What was it like watching Guillaume haul in that interception in overtime to clinch the win?
1: Yeah, that was really special. I'll never forget that moment. Just the weight of the weight of that play, right? And the fact that it was overtime. It's for the last Olympic berth, at least for the next 18 months, right? So it was just so special, and, you know, being able to celebrate on the field with those guys, it was something I'll never forget. And one thing, too, I'd say about the flag, it's only 12 of us on the team, right? So we were in Germany for 2 weeks getting ready for the tournament, and we just got so close as a brotherhood and as teammates, as family. So just to be able to kind of have the whole trip culminate in that moment was really special. So it was awesome.
0: Yeah, it is. It's small rosters, even smaller. That's going to be for the Olympics with going from 12 to 10. But how tight does that bond need to be on a team as small as that? Especially a team from separate parts of the country for the most part. You come together for these camps, and then all of a sudden you don't see each other for a few weeks, and there you are in Germany. Like How much goes into team bonding from head coach Paul LaPolice?
1: Yeah, Coach LaPolice does a great job with that. We're doing a lot of team bonding stuff off the field, and I really do think it helps on the field. You know, it's hard to necessarily say how or why, but we just got so close as a team, and you know, if the offense was struggling, the defense would pick us up, and vice versa. So we really play well off each other, and you know, we don't get as much time as we'd like, obviously, especially as an offense, right? Throwing with the guys and, you know, making sure we're on the same page. But, you know, we made the most of the time, and I do think there's a lot of room for improvement as well, because we're definitely gunning for more than bronze at the Olympics. So, but yeah, it's exciting times, and I think that, you know, we're on the right path.
0: Of course, that tournament, it's fun to watch if people haven't really watched a lot of flag. I watched a lot of the games with CBC Gem, and DAZN has some of the rights, especially for the medal action. But when you're in it with a really, really short schedule, and then all of a sudden you find out you will lose a game because Nigeria was unable to participate, so That took a kind of a game away from you to really warm up. How much did that impact where you go, okay, we have Austria and Japan, and then, boom, you're right into the medal round?
1: Yeah, we were disappointed when we heard the news because, like you say, any time to get on the field is the time for us to improve and just work on our chemistry and all that. But I'd say, you know, it was a big build-up to the first game against Austria, so you know, being in Germany 2 weeks and doing a bunch of Austria prep, and, you know, we were kind of getting antsy, and, you know, they were ranked, I think, second in the world going into the tournament. And so we didn't really know what we were going to get. You know, we definitely believe in our abilities and thought we were going to win, but we were really just looking forward to get going. But once the tournament gets started, I mean, it's five games in the span of 3 days, so you kind of just get rolling. And, you know, luckily we hit our stride at the right time and, you know, got the Olympic berth, so, yeah.
0: So, Michael, your journey to the flag program, of course, a lot of people should recognize the name Michael O'Connor from your days in college and U Sports, and then with your time in the Canadian Football League, chucking it, and now making the transition to flag. What was it that flag's scratched an itch, so to speak? And when did you go, okay, I want to try out for this. I want to get involved and see what I can do here.
1: Yeah, so Coach La Police called me, I think about just a little over a year ago now, and said, you know, they're starting to put together a national team to, go compete at the Olympics. And I thought, what a great opportunity. And I think the timing just worked out well for me in the sense of, you know, I just finished playing in the CFL, but I wasn't too far gone that, you know, I kind of got rusty, if you will. So I think that, I think I could still, sling the rock, and I still love to compete. So I thought, it'd be a great opportunity. And then also just to be able to represent our country, wear the maple leaf on an international stage, is truly, truly special and an honor. And I'd love to do that. So it's been a great ride so far.
0: What more are you learning about it? Is there even more that you are seeing and go, okay, I can improve here, because as you said, like a year in this, some guys have been playing this their whole lives. I know you playing football your whole lives, but especially the offenses and the dynamics you can come out off of it. What are you starting to learn and take away on it, on improvements you can even make over the next year before the next World Championships?
1: Yeah, I think just being decisive is really important in the game because it feels so small, and you don't really want to hesitate. Because a defensive back, maybe in the CFL, the opposite field safety isn't going to make a play on the boundary, but it's a completely different when the field's only 25 yards wide. So just being decisive in the reads is really important. I could definitely work on my agility, escaping the rusher. Not something you want to live and die by, but definitely a great thing to do once or twice a game to keep the rusher on his toes. So that's something I could improve on. But we were in... we were playing Austria, actually, and we're still kind of learning the... I mean, we know the rules, but there's still a little tweaks. Like, for example, I handed off to Jackson Tichinski, our second quarterback, and there was a rusher that was standing 1 yard from the line of scrimmage that almost grabbed his flag, and we were all kind of like, whoa, what's going on? But when you hand the ball off, then they don't have to give 7 yards for the rusher. So just little things like that. So, we have alerts now. Hey, if there's a guy in tight press coverage and we got a double pass, be alert. Might have to get the ball out quick. So just these little things, right? We keep tweaking, keep working on it. And like I say, the coaching staff's done a great job. I mean, Joel with the defense, statistically the best defense in the world. So they did awesome. So yeah, lots of room to improve, but it's been a blast.
0: And of course, familiar names to CFL fans, you're checking to. A huge catch from Daniel Peterman in that game, and a Ryder pick. Of course, we never saw him here in Saskatchewan because he spent all his time in the National Football League winning Super Bowls. But what's it like being able to just chuck it up to Anthony Eau Claire? Because in comparison to a lot of the flag athletes, he's one of the biggest guys out there, Michael.
1: Yeah, he's awesome. He came up big for us in the playoffs. And he made big catch after big catch. And in the flag game, if you look at Team USA, they got more, smaller, shiftier guys. But, I think we have a good spread of different body types, and Anthony's a great example. He's a bigger body, played tight end in the NFL. But the thing about flag is you really can't make contact. They're really stringent on that. So, throwing it up to him and his big body, he's able to go up and get the ball. So, he had a big conversion for us against Mexico that put the pressure on them there. And like I say, he's takes it seriously. He really loves the team and he wants to win. So he's a pleasure to play with. And Petey as well, he was making some really big catches for us in the semifinals there, or in the bronze medal game. And, he didn't play receiver for most of the tournament. For him to step up big for us was awesome. So, yeah, he's a leaper, too. So I love throwing it up to him and seeing him go get it.
0: Michael O'Connor joining us, quarterback of the men's senior national flag football team, off to the Olympics after a bronze medal finish, beating Mexico in overtime in that game. But overall, on the senior flag program, what was it like for both programs to clinch a spot? And then, of course, watch the women's team claim gold in another epic battle in that gold medal final in Germany.
1: yeah, that was monumental for the program. I think that will definitely help us with getting some more funding now that both teams have secured Olympic berths. So that'll be great. You know, more opportunities to get together throughout the year and work on our craft. And I just, you know, I guess from my perspective, you know, football is a Canadian sport. I know U.S., it's a U.S. sport as well, but we take a lot of pride in going to these tournaments and, you know, making sure the world knows, like, hey, we've been playing this game 100 years. So in that sense, you know, we do realize, like, we're representing more than just the 12 players on the field. You know, it's about the country, the players we have now, players that played in the past, and, you know, just haven't taken a lot of pride in that.
0: Well, it's awesome that both have already clinched and now eyes on the prize on a gold medal run in LA 28. But I know more work between then and now and then before that happens. Michael, congratulations yet again on the bronze and the qualification for the Olympic. Can't wait to see what Paul Lapolis and the gang have up your sleeves as you draw up some more flag plays on the offensive side.
1: Yeah, looking forward to it. Thanks, Jamie.
0: That is Michael O'Connor, quarterback of Team Canada, the senior men's flag football team, a bronze at the World Championships about a week and a half ago. And, of course, they've qualified, as have the women's team, with their gold medal. You will see both of those teams. Remember, there's only six teams that will qualify for the Olympics. The American side, now Canada on the women's and the men's. Italy has the other qualification on the men's side. And Mexico has the other one for the women's side. So there's only three more. There's only going to be six teams in that tournament at LA 28, and Canada will have one in both. More coming up here on the Green Zone. Directly ahead at 4:05, Brian Propp will be here on 980 CJME and 650 CKOM.
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Welcome back to the Green Zone. I'm Jamie Nye. As a great story that came out of the National Football League cutdown day, something we've been following here in Saskatchewan is because, well, Dante Meyers, Grey Cup champion with the Rough Riders last year, worked out for a bunch of NFL teams, including the Cincinnati Bengals. They sign him to a contract. They bring him to spring camp. He shows well. Then he goes into training camp, showing well, preseason, lights it up. And over the weekend, he was told he made the 53-man roster for the Cincinnati Bengals. And you could see the emotion. And here's the thing I appreciate about this Dante Meyers story, because it's a great one. Of perseverance and never give up on your dream story. It's been told about his DoorDash. He was driving DoorDash. He was working out. When the Riders hold camps down south to help pay the cost, if you try out, you have to pay $100. It also weeds out those who might not take it as serious. But yeah, you have to cough over $100 to try out. And that's what Dante Meyers did. Here's my $100. I'm Dante Meyers. Filled out the form. Shows well. They bring him to camp here. He wins the job. He wins a Grey Cup. And now he's a Cincinnati Bengal. And what's cool to see is someone we have watched here wear the green and white and win a championship. Someone that's been on the Green Zone and we've talked to and yuck it up. He was roommates with Keyshawn Johnson. And they had great chemistry and camaraderie. To see that guy achieve this and the Bengals really highlight it. Like, this isn't just, oh, cool, he made the fit. The Bengals are doing montages with play-by-play, and they videotaped the call from the

0: Guardians starting tomorrow. A crucial set of games as the Guardians are a game and a half up on the Blue Jays for that race for the wild card spot. And Lionel Messi, the greatest of all time in soccer? That's a question, not a comment. But after 21 years, he is retiring from international soccer and representing Argentina after scoring 125 career goals, 21 of those scored at World Cups, including a bundle in their 2022 championship year. Coming up next, he's coming back home to Saskatchewan. Brian Propp will join me on 980 CJME and 650 CKOM.
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12: CKOM News Time is 4 o'clock. I'm David Curtin. The Saskatchewan government extends its agreement keeping SEGA as the sole online gaming outlet for the province. Two men accused in a drive-by shooting on the Little Red River First Nation may go free as witnesses vanish. And a life-saving unit at the Regina General Hospital is expanding.
13: We recognize there's increased demand. We've put that funding in place to make sure that there's staff available.
12: Right now in Saskatoon, it's cloudy, windy, and 19 degrees. It's been an unsettled day, hasn't it? Regina and southeast of Saskatchewan, they still are under that wind warning. Gusts up to 78 kilometers an hour in the Estevan region. Here in Saskatoon, it looks like it's all over. Maybe another shower, but we probably got another half an inch of rain today. Up ahead, much warmer temperatures, much needed for the harvest. The weekend was full of storms in the southeast, though. In fact, it made it feel like winter there. James Finstad lives in Oxbow. For him, the worst storm hit Friday morning, a 20-minute downpour and nickel-sized hail.
14: Completely covered the ground. It was completely white. And it was very, very cold. Felt like winter.
12: Yeah, then another storm yesterday with a trio of tornado warnings, heavy rain, and hail again. Now, in nearby Glen Ewan, a woman spent part of her weekend huddled in a shop away from the downpour, taking photographs at a wedding. As CKOM's Jillian Massey tells us, that photographer's trip home was delayed for hours.
15: Star Mercer says it was a blustery wedding ceremony.
16: As we were finishing up family photos, the skies turned pretty dark and you could see that the clouds were moving in.
15: She says there was a tornado warning, and people ducked for

0: cover in the shop once the clouds opened up. Mercer says the rain was intense, but she wasn't scared. If anything, the happy couple walked away with some moody wedding photos with stormy skies. In Regina, Jillian Massey, 650 CKOM.
1: It is full speed ahead for Saskatchewan's online gaming industry. The province, alongside the Federation of Sovereign Indigenous Nations, have made some amendments to Saskatchewan's gaming framework agreement, keeping SIGA as the sole proprietor. CKOM's Roman Hayter.
2: Since its creation, online gaming in Saskatchewan has generated roughly $70 million. And according to Jeremy Harrison, the minister responsible for lotteries and gaming Saskatchewan, that money is essential.
3: It's about changing lives for young people. That's really, I think, a major focus. And, I think there really have been lives changed because of the investments we're able to make because of the success of this gaming partnership.
2: With today's signing, the Saskatchewan Indian Gaming Authority's place as the province's only licensed and regulated online gaming platform will have its life extended to 2029. In Saskatoon, I'm Roman Hayter, 650 CKOM.
1: The case against two men accused in a drive-by shooting is in jeopardy of collapsing. The trials for Jared Natohau and Jackie Morin were scheduled to start this morning in Prince Albert. They're charged after a man was shot just outside his home on the Little Red River First Nation. He survived. But today, two witnesses failed to show up. The prosecutor hints that without their testimony, there would have to be a stay of proceedings. The case was adjourned for 3 weeks to allow time to find those witnesses. Regina's neonatal intensive care unit is growing, and the government is confident it can provide the staffing for that growth. Three more NICU beds, or bassinets as they're called, are being added. That brings the total to 28. And to make sure they're staffed, more than $2 million for 17 full-time equivalent positions. Trade war, the latest developments. It's the first face-to-face meeting between high-ranking Canadian and U.S. officials since trade talks broke down 10 days ago and gave way to this mess of a trade war. Finance Minister François-Philippe Champagne is meeting with his U.S. counterpart, Treasury Secretary Scott Bessent, on the sidelines of the G20 Finance Ministers meeting in North Carolina over the next couple of days. Bessent confirmed the meeting. While he and other Republicans are on a bit of a tour, making the case for tariffs against Canada and spreading misinformation about the collapsed talks. Congressman Andy Harris was on Newsmax saying the U.S. needs to take advantage of the idea of Alberta separation.
4: The fact of the matter is Alberta is talking about seceding from Canada. We should make it the 51st state.
1: On social media, former Alberta Premier Jason Kenney says the Republican congressman just said the quiet part out loud. Indigenous leaders and some U.S. Republicans are pushing back against President Donald Trump's move to rename Lake Ontario, arguing the historic name should remain unchanged. The dispute has spread to major tech platforms. Google is already showing Lake America to U.S. users. Trump is personally urging Apple to make some changes. But now, Blue Rodeo's 1993 hit, Hasn't Hit Me Yet, has become an unexpected political rallying cry. Clips of the great Canadian band playing the song during a waterfront show in Toronto on Saturday have gone viral, with the crowd roaring along to a newly loaded lyric out in the middle of Lake Ontario. The crowd erupted. Frontman Greg Keeler says he had considered using the moment to tear into Trump. Instead, he decided to let the song do the talking. Stay with us. We'll continue to bring you in any new announcements or breakthroughs on this developing trade story. Check out CKOM.com, Saskatoon's homepage for news. 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
1: CKOM Market Watch for Trail Appliances. The TSX fell 283 points, 36,270. The Dow fell 374 points, 53,186. Canadian dollars up 0.12 of a cent to 72.12 cents U.S. Oil up 236 at 85.76 U.S. a barrel. CKOM weather. There might be another shower before the sky really clears up tonight. The wind's going to die down. Fog overnight, a low of 8, and then sunshine 23 tomorrow. Right now in Saskatoon, it's cloudy. A wind gusting to 52, and it's 20 degrees. CKOM News Time is 4:07. I'm David Curtin, 650 CKOM.
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7: 3, 2, 1. Let's go!
8: Up for the long weekend as the last bastion of summer before, well, I know school starts like, what, tomorrow? Wednesday for some. Hopefully the rain stays away and maybe some wind can dry out some fields as you get back to harvest if you can get out there after some storms that pass through. Belton Johnson's coming up. He'll talk more of the Riders story after the big win over the Toronto Argonauts on Saturday. And, of course, open line time for you at 4:35 here on the Green Zone to weigh in on your thoughts of the Riders turn the corner after ending a mini two-game losing streak on a Saturday night as the much-anticipated Labor Day Classic against the Bombers is coming. But joining us right now here on the Green Zone, it's a pleasure to have Brian Propp, who's returning home this week to Saskatchewan. Of course, a Philadelphia Flyer legend. And pick up his book, Angel on My Wing, A Story of Faith, Determination, and Courage. Brian, thanks for your time this afternoon.
9: Oh, my pleasure. I look forward to it. The golf tournament's Wednesday, and so two golf courses, and so it'll be a fun day.
8: How's your golf game?
9: I'm like a bogey golf because after my stroke 11 years ago, like I can't hit it that far. So I'm like a bogey golfer now. I used to be like a 4 or 5 handicap, but just changed a little bit.
8: Yeah, just changed. I was thinking it was, yeah, as you mentioned, it's almost coming up. It was in September 11 years ago. How much does the rehabilitation continue, Brian, after that serious stroke?
9: Yeah. So, like, over the last, like, when I first started, got my stroke, like, 11 years ago, like, I couldn't talk or walk at all. And so it took me a few months, especially with this speech. So I couldn't talk at all. I had to relearn with my brain how to talk, which was difficult at that time. But after a year, like, I kept working on the rehab, and I started felt better and better. And thankfully, just my feet and legs weren't affected. It's just my right fingers and the right side. But, you know, I can still play hockey and golf, and so I enjoy my life every day. I'm happy to be alive and doing well. But, yeah, I've done a few different things with my book. It talks about how I recovered from my stroke and how I did it really well. And, you know, my wife has Prime IV Hydration Wellness in Marlton, New Jersey, with NED treatments there, and so that really helped me with me, especially with speaking.
8: Brian Propp joining us here on the Green Zone. See, whenever we have NHL or any Saskatchewan athlete on, of course, it's a small province, Brian, and of course with your dad, you moved around a lot in the province. Already people are texting into how much does Brian remember about playing for the Silton Lakers baseball team and things like that. Did you, and as we're closing out summer in Saskatchewan, as much as you're a great hockey player, how important were summers in Saskatchewan playing ball and everything else, Brian?
9: Yeah, it was good. And because we were in Newdorf and we had like five guys, and so we had good teams, and so we won a lot of baseball and you know, the fast pitch. And then that was fun. And then I keep in track with all of those people. And you know, just yesterday, my sister, she used to work, play for the Huskies, the women's hockey. And so I went to their rink and I saw my sister Carol Propp, and then I saw a couple donors, Craig and James Gattinger, and they're from Newdorf, but they donated to the new rink, and it's a beautiful rink. And my sister has a farm in Carrick River, so I've been there the last couple of days, and my brother, his daughters are there, and so it's just getting close to harvest.
8: Absolutely, it is. Some already underway, some a bit delayed now, but hopefully get out there soon. And hello everybody out there on the ag sector if you're avoided the rain and out on the out doing harvest right now, as we talk to Brian Propp here on the Green Zone. I'm always curious, Brian, about the 1987 Canada Cup team. It was it felt like 2 months after you lose game 7 and you have to hang out with Glenn Anderson and the Edmonton Oilers and Wayne Gretzky. How much hate was between the Flyers and the Oilers heading into that tournament?
9: Well, it was rivalry that because, you know, we went to the finals in 1987 with Mike Keenan, and then 87 was special because it took us to seven games, and, you know, I probably played my best hockey that year in the playoffs, and but, you know, it was tough because we were so banged up, and we played 26 games, and they kind of flew over the other teams, and so it was just special just to get there, like, you know, give us a chance to win a Stanley Cup. But, you know, and then when I went to the Canada Cup, like, it was, we had a couple guys try out, and then, of course, Doug Crossman and Ron Hextall and myself made the team, and I played most of the time with Gretzky and Lemieux on the line, so that was special, and then Tocchet was there, too, so it was a very special time. And in the 80s, the Russians were still, didn't get drafted, so they played the tournaments just to, you know, to win. And after 1990, now the Russian players could get drafted. So it was kind of like the Olympics. It was really good hockey. We had a good team, and the Russians had a great team. But thankfully, we ended up winning it.
8: Well, maybe the greatest hockey ever played, Brian, was that Canada Cup, especially those three games. 6-5, 6-5, 6-5. And I know in the final you got... the final game three, a goal and an assist in that one. Would you concur, or maybe what you see now with the speed of the game, would you say, okay, these games now are pretty intense? And, hey, we're back to NHLers playing international hockey, which is just great to see again, Brian.
9: Yeah, it is. And like now the guys are faster, but it's not as physical, and like some of these guys can play for 20, 25 years, and, you know, they're playing into their 40 years of age, and because they don't get hurt that much, and, you know, it's faster, but it's not as physical as it used to be in the 80s and 90s, and, you know, when people know that, you know, I probably lost a year of playing because of the injuries, but, you know, other than that, you do whatever you have to, but Canada Cup was special, especially Gretzky and Lemieux on the same line, and, all the good players had Bork and Messier and of course Grant Frere and Hextall backed up, but Doug Crossman and you name it, like what a great group of guys. And so it was, but it was special to win, especially losing this first game. And I remember the game, second game, where in a double overtime, and I was on the ice, and when we scored to force game seven, and then game two, but game three was 1 minute left, and they had a breakup, but they kind of hooked the Russian guy, and so that gave Gretzky and Lemieux a little more time on the ice.
8: Oh, Howardchuk didn't hook him. No, that was
9: that's the way it was playing. You know, yeah.
8: There's maybe a little interference.
9: I'll take it because, you know, after five Stanley Cup finals and all the playoffs that I played, and it was just nice to win. And then in 1992, I won the Spangler Cup too. So it's special for me playing in Canada. I love the Canadian teams.
8: Of course, the Philadelphia Flyers, Brian, I would argue have one of the tightest-knit alumni. Just 2 years after your stroke, I believe you were taking part, you were on the ice in an alumni game. How important, especially was the Flyers alumni, to help you get through a very difficult time with all your former teammates and the relationships that you built?
9: Yeah, so like our alumni was a good at that time, and so like it keeps getting better every year. We have a lot of alumni that work for the team and are scouts and do radio and others like that, and they live in the area because, you know, it's just it's amazing that the guys from the Stanley Cup years are still living in the area and working and doing some things there. And but, you know, for me it was special for me because the Flyers alumni really treated me well. And of course, Ed Snyder, he helped me a lot after I had my stroke monetarily, which I needed because I wasn't worked for a year and a half. And so it was really special for me. And all the guys, I admire what they've done for the charities. We have a nice alumni. We do a weekend in June, with pickleball, walk, run, and race, and then a golf tournament all together. So we get a lot of guys, like 50 or 55 alumni back in the weekend.
8: So what do you think about your former teammate, Rick Tocchet? Is he going to get this team back to a Stanley Cup final?
9: Well, you never know. You know what it's like now. You get in a chance to get in the playoffs. You never know what's going to happen. Look what happened last year. You know, but they beat Pittsburgh, and they had a couple of younger guys that did really well. And so, like, they have to build on that. So, the goalie got signed, and now the Toronto goalie is going to be there too. So they're tough to play against, and they got good defense. But a lot of younger guys that can make a difference. Just by keep winning and learning the game.
8: Yeah, it's a good young team with a good group, led by a good man, Rick Tocchet. I'm a Canucks guy, so I did not like seeing him leave Vancouver, but he's doing just fine work with the Philadelphia Flyers. And Brian, glad to have you back in the province. I know you're hanging out, and you'll be shaking a lot of hands and seeing a lot of old faces and old friends and renewing some of that. Have fun at the golf tournament later on in the week. And thanks so much for joining us again here on the Green Zone.
9: Yeah. So the golf tournament is all day Wednesday. Like Ken Chevalier is going to be there, and I'm going to be there meeting people a bunch. And then they have two golf courses, the Dakota Dunes and Saskatoon Country Club. And so morning and afternoon, so it'll be busy. And then they have the dinner at the casino after that. So I'll get a chance to meet a lot of people. Plus, you know, I really appreciate that they bought 700 of my books, so a lot of people will read that and then hear a little bit more about my how I recovered.
8: Right on, Brian. Thanks so much for your time here on the Green Zone.
9: All right, thanks, Jamie.
8: That is Brian Propp, NHL legend, and if you can get your hands on it, it is an inspiring story, a stroke 11 years ago from one of the greats in the National Hockey League. And, of course, his perseverance and fight. If anybody, and I know most of us know people who have fought back from stroke and how hard that rehab can be. But you can pick up his book, Brian Propp, Angel on My Wing, A Story of Faith, Determination, and Courage. More coming up here on the Green Zone. We're going to open up the fan line, your reaction to the Riders. But it is a Monday. It's completely open. Maybe you want to talk about the Blue Jays. Do you believe again? They're annoying. Let me just say that. They're annoying. It's fun because it's sports, and it's, are they going to make it? Maybe not. Oh, maybe they will. But here they are, a game and a half back at Cleveland. And I don't know why. They're going to go to Cleveland. Are they going to lose 2 of 3 and then they're 2.5 back or worse? Or are they going to, Cease is going to pitch well? Also, I think are Geddes pitching in game one?
6: Yes.
8: That did not go well the last time he was on the mound. Maybe you want to talk Blue Jays, Riders, anything goes. Maybe you want to talk about Cale Makar making $20.4 million per season. 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
12: A recent survey for Royal LePage says half the people living in Canada's three major cities would consider moving to a center with more affordable housing if they could secure a job. And the survey ranked Regina as the most affordable capital city in the country and overall number 5. I'm Paul Martin.
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19: There is beauty in a thunderstorm. The gathering dark clouds. A cool breeze through the warm air. Flashes in the sky. Rumbles in the distance. And then, things get ugly. Great deal of damage.
20: Major flooding.
21: Scattered power outages from the wind.
19: Before, during, and after the storm, stay informed with your severe weather station, 650 CKOM.
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0: Welcome back to the Green Zone. Jamie Nye with you on this Monday afternoon. So, Saskatchewan, how do you feel about your football team after a 28-24 win over the Toronto Argonauts? We had a wild time on the postgame show. Opinions all over the place. Some, they're back on track. Away we go. Now we're cooking after that second half against the Toronto Argonauts. There were those who weren't too happy with coordinators. Mark Mueller got some heat for the decision on when to use Tommy Stevens and when he didn't use Tommy Stevens, and when the Corey Mace, when he would kick a field goal or not kick a field goal or punt or go for it. And there was some heat on Josh Bell, especially for the first half performance. And then there were those who were going, no, we're not out of this yet. They might have won, but they didn't show you they've turned the corner at all. 1-877-332-8255. How you feeling after the Riders beat the Argos on Saturday? Time now for the Green Zone 1 Minute Drill, the latest in sports. The Riders will spend the next few days in-house, in meetings, doing some film work before they hit the field later in the week to get set for the Labor Day Classic and the Bombers coming to town on Sunday. Of course, the big news in the world of sports today is Lionel Messi officially announcing he is done internationally with Argentina after 21 years, 125 goals, and a World Cup championship. He says it's time to leave his international team. Coming up next on the Green Zone, we are opening up the fan line on a fan free-for-all here on a Monday. Anything goes, whether it's Riders, Jays, NHL. What do you got? Give us a call now on 980 CJME and 650 CKOM.
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7: CKOM News Time is 4:30. I'm David Curtin. The Saskatchewan government and the Federation of Sovereign Indigenous Nations have just signed an agreement. The province's gaming framework agreement is extended, and the signing does two things. It keeps SIGA as the exclusive online gaming outlet for the province until 2029. It also allows for a gaming center pilot project, a mini casino, if you will, to be built on Flying Dust First Nation land within Meadow Lake. You might want to take advantage of those lower gas prices ASAP. Global crude prices are rising again thanks to the renewed warfare between the U.S. and Iran. It's the first significant military action in a month, strikes and counterstrikes. Western crude is up about 3% today. A case against two men accused in a drive-by shooting has hit a huge bump, one that may cause the case to collapse. Back in January, a man was shot in front of his home on the Little Red River First Nation. The shots came from a black SUV driving by. The trials for Jared Natahau and Jackie Morn were to begin this morning, but two witnesses failed to show up. The prosecutor hints that without them, the charges may have to be stayed. She's got 3 weeks to find them. The G20 gathering in North Carolina this week will provide the first opportunity in 10 days for senior Canadian and U.S. officials to meet face-to-face following the collapse of the trade talks. Finance Minister François-Philippe Champagne is scheduled to hold talks with U.S. Treasury Secretary Scott Bessent. Are you calling it Lake Ontario or Lake America? Well, if you looked at SAS Power, SAS Tel, or SAS Alerts maps this morning, you would have seen all of them showing the Great Lake as, Lake America. It comes, of course, after U.S. President Trump signed an executive order to rename it last week. By this afternoon, though, all three updated the settings on their maps to ensure it shows the body of water's Canadian name, Lake Ontario. Assembly of First Nations National Chief Cindy Woodhouse-Nipedek is condemning Trump's decision to rename the lake, saying Indigenous peoples and language predate both countries. Ontario is the Haudenosaunee word for beautiful lake or sparkling water. Another military leader is stepping away from his duties in the United States. We are just learning now that Army Secretary Dan Driscoll is stepping down. No reason given, but tensions with Defense Secretary Pete Hegseth have been widely reported. Yet another lawsuit against a prominent AI company. ABC's Mike Dabuski says this time it's accused of pirating music.
8: Sony Music, Warner Chappell, and several other music publishers are suing Anthropic, accusing the artificial intelligence firm of blatant theft of copyrighted works. The lawsuit alleges Anthropic illegally torrented or downloaded songs from the company's catalogs and used that intellectual property to train its AI model, Claude. Songs included in the suit, Ain't No Mountain High Enough, and Eye of the Tiger. In a statement, Anthropic says, "We disagree with the publisher's claims, and we intend to defend ourselves robustly in court." Mike Dabuski, ABC News.
7: CKOM News Time is 4:33. CKOM weather, there might be another shower before the sky really clears up tonight. The wind's going to die down. The fog overnight is coming in. A low of 8 degrees. Back to sunshine, though, with a high of 23 tomorrow, 24 on Wednesday. Right now in Saskatoon, mostly cloudy. Northwest wind gusting to 52 and 20 degrees. CKOM News Time is 4:34. I'm David Curtin, 6:50 CKOM.
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0: Saskatchewan, Jamie Nye with you here on the Green Zone. I can't wait. I love Labor Day. I love it. It's my favorite weekend of the year. It is. Truly is. Hopefully the weather coincides with a great weekend as Bomber fans will be coming in. It's a sold-out crowd already at Mosaic Stadium. The tailgating on Sunday before that game starts at noon. That's going to be fun. Season ticket holders, did you get your email on the gift from the Rough Riders? If you're a season ticket holder, you get that gift this week, which is a commemorative championship ring from last year's Grey Cup. So check your email if you're a season ticket holder for the Saskatchewan Rough Riders on that one. Yeah, it's going to be a great week. Bobby Jurison's going to be here this week. We'll have more guests from Winnipeg, the Riders, to get you set for the Labor Day Classic. But right now, we are opening up the fan line at 1-877-332-8255.
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18: Let's do this!
0: Yeah, this is when you get to take over the show with your thoughts, as anything goes. Maybe it's on the green and white. Maybe it's on the Blue Jays. Maybe you're getting ready for the NFL season around the corner as cuts were made over the weekend. Yes, we're just over a week away from the NFL kicking off. Or maybe it's NHL that's grinding your gears if you're a Jets fan watching the news out of Winnipeg on Connor Hellebuyck. Or you're an excited Avs fan with that monster contract from Cale Makar. 1-877-332-8255. But Taylor is first in line here on the Green Zone this afternoon. Taylor, what's on your mind?
19: Well, Labor Day's coming up, as you just mentioned. And you're asking people whether they're happy or not happy with how the Riders have been playing. And my answer to that is I'll tell you after Labor Day. Because I'm going to tell you right now, and if Mark Mueller and the coach, Corey, is listening, and everybody, anyone listening on the radio, that's for the Rough Riders, you better not lose this one. This is the game I will not take a loss for, just like every year. I hate the Blue Bombers, and I can't stand them. Let's kick their butt and drive them out of town. Sorry, I was trying not to swear there.
0: you did well. You did well, Taylor. You didn't have to hit the big red button. I'm proud of you, because I know there's a lot like you. Want to beat the Bombers this week. But it feels like it's a repeat of last week on the panic button. Like we talked panic button. A lot of you said, well, I'll tell you after Saturday. So where are you? Because I feel like now it's shifted. I'll tell you after the Winnipeg game because I'm not quite sure yet on where we're at. 1-877-332-8255 is the fan line here on the Green Zone. So Taylor, I don't know if it's a must-win game, but you lose the Labor Day game in front of a sold-out crowd, and you're tied with the Bombers for second place. I'm going to assume BC loses to Montreal this week because they're on an extremely short week. But if BC does beat the Bombers, then you're in a three-way tie for second, and you have to go to Winnipeg? That makes me feel a lot nervous. The pressure's on. Govan, of course, a big fan in Calgary, but he travels to a lot of Rider games. Are you going to be at the Labor Day game, Gov?
18: Yeah, absolutely. I guess I to be quite honest, I think I need the week here to recover. I just want to give, first of all, a big shout-out to the Rider gate, the staff, like from top down to does everything organizing and advancing game day. We had a group of 10 of us who met at the game, 7 of us who boarded a van with a driver at 5 a.m. in Calgary, and the 10 of us meeting in Calgary or in Regina for the game. Unfortunately, the trip took, the reason we did the trip in this case was a good friend of ours lives in Calgary, who Ryhart, Saskatchewan guy, Ryder fan. We lost him in June to ALS. So this game was kind of a celebration for him. So we were really taking care of a lot of guys on the trip, had their first ever game in Mosaic, first ever Ryder game in Regina. Had a blast, like RIP Craig. And I think, you know, it made the night. Maybe it was just fate that we were able to see a big win for you on Saturday. Mm-hmm. As far as the game itself, I didn't hear your post-game show until I listened this morning. I'm right with you on the Tommy Stevenson inside the green zone, we'll call it. I think the five-yard line's kind of border. First and goal from the five, bring them in. I think outside of that, until we start doing something different, teams are just going to key off on the run. It's really going to be hard to, you know, to gain any traction, to make it a second and manageable. And just one thought I had was, with Trevor Harris playing wide out, yeah, we're not going to run a fade route to him at some point if he's one-on-one coverage out there. And this may not work on the goal line, but if we ever have him on that outside on a second down play or third down play out wide, and what we could do is if Stevens gets the first down, we could go right away, go into hurry up, get Harris under center. We might catch the defense in a bad matchup if they have their big guys on the field. It's just, I remember Lapo doing that with Strebler the odd time in Winnipeg, and that's something we haven't pulled out yet, but that could be one thing we could do, having Harris out there on the wide side.
0: And it's interesting because Tommy Stevens has played tight end in his football career early on. Of course, aside from everything else Tommy Stevens can do, he's got that makeup. But Gov, are you overall worried about this Labor Day game, or do you think they'll lock it down and beat the Bombers?
18: A lot more. Like, I'm more concerned than I would have been a couple of weeks ago, and a big part of that is not just the Riders having, like, you know, a little bit of trouble, but like what happened on Friday night in Winnipeg. I'm really hoping that's a one-off. The second half, what happened on Saturday, of course, makes me feel a whole lot better. I think, you know, another game with Burgess on the corner and then Lacombe at safety, I think, is going to really help. Good to see Caleb Saunders kind of rounding into form. I think he's been down a little bit compared to last year. And, hey, like, you know, we're going to need our receivers to win one-on-one matchups, and maybe another week with Bridges. He's a big, you know, he's a big body. I think, you know, in those go-to situations on the goal line or second and shorts, I think we, Trevor really misses a big body like an Emelis or a Schaefer Baker can go get the ball. And, you know, Keyshawn can do it too, but we need somebody else to be able to make those kind of plays. And, you know, maybe another week under his belt with this offense, maybe we can look for him to catch, you know, in those areas.
0: Yeah, Gov. Well said. I can't wait to see what they got in store. And glad your crew was helped out and made sure you remembered your buddy Craig. And glad the Riders got a win for him.
18: Well, if I'd called on after the post game show on Saturday night, based on the whole day of activities, you might have had your finger really needed a dump button, because I wouldn't have trusted myself to calling in.
0: Well, Govan, always appreciate your call. I can't wait to see you on a Labor Day weekend back here in Saskatchewan. 1-877-332-8255 as we go to David is up next. David, how are you feeling about this Rider team after the win over Toronto? Are you reassured now that they're turning the corner?
20: On that one, I'm not really reassured, but I'm feeling better after the second half for sure. But I don't know. This game against Winnipeg will be an interesting one. We'll see if the Bombers are really what the Bombers have showed over the last six quarters out of their last eight, where they look dominant, or are they the team that we thought they were? So, and the Riders the same. I mean, they got to pull up their socks because they haven't looked great other than the last half against Toronto. So I think this is a show-me game for both teams type of thing. But I was wondering, like, we're with Hergel and City Sow, guys like that down there that aren't under contract now or whatever. If everybody wants them up here or on the roster, but whose place do they take? Like, if you bring them guys up as Canadian offensive linemen, they're going to be a lot more expensive than the American offensive linemen. So if you're going to go with four Canadians, say, on the O-line, that's much more expensive than, say, David.
0: You're not taking away Bramer, Hardrick, or
20: that's
0: Collins.
20: That's what I mean. So where are they going to play?
0: Zach Fry. Sorry, you lose your job. If Kyle Hergel is coming up here and he's better than Zach Fry, it'll be Zach Fry. It won't be Bramer. It won't be any of the Americans that lose their job. It won't. They drafted Kyle Hergel. Was it fourth overall? For a reason. It wasn't, again, football. It is a great game and a crappy business. Now, I'm not saying he's going to replace him in a week, but he comes up here and he plays and he shows well and he's ready to go. And yeah, that is a move you might have to make. You might have to make that tough decision on the left guard spot. I don't think they're moving any of the Americans out. They don't need to because they have been starting, in, I guess not this past week, but they have been starting an extra Canadian. So you can go, well, you only need two. You're going to go with your best five. That's what they're going to go with. And if he's better than Bramer, then you want him on the field if they think he's better than Bramer. I don't think they're going to make a ratio decision on Kyle Hergel. We still have to wait for the Bears practice roster. Might be announced today, maybe tomorrow, because Kyle Hergel might be on that practice roster, and then the point is mute on. And City Sal's another guy they drafted who's been a free agent. He got released in the end of July and didn't find work. So we'll see. And there's a lot of other players that might be on their way to Saskatchewan to try out and fill some holes. Not necessarily Canadians, but there's a lot of Rough Rider Naglish players who got waived or released over the last 24 hours. So how badly do they want to work? How badly do they want to wait for an NFL opportunity? Or maybe they find out they don't want to come to Canada. That's the way it goes. But over the next week or two or three, it's going to be interesting. Not only the Riders, but across the Canadian Football League on some of the moves and some of the new players that might be arriving. Now, Jamie and I with you here in the Green Zone. Of course, we have more time for your calls at 1-877-332-8255. You can call me now on the Fan Takeover on 980 CJME and 650 CKOM.
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Jamie Dye with you here on the Green Zone. Of course, another one of the big summer events is going on in New York. It is the U.S. Open. Novak Djokovic last night out in the first round, a five-set loss, losing the last two sets 6-2, 6-1. He was not doing well, even health-wise, cramping up, nausea. Wasn't great. And just a moments ago, Stan Wawrinka's career ends at the U.S. Open. A bit awkward, of course, if you didn't know the story. Stan Wawrinka was actually not on the men's singles list. He thought he'd be there. He was a late wild card entry, and he just lost his match, and he is bidding a farewell to the U.S. Open at Flushing Meadows. Meanwhile, Felix Auger-Aliassime, number three seed on the men's side, he is about to start his tournament. He's in the same court as this one, so it's supposed to start now, but a bit delayed with the Stan Wawrinka, so he'll start warm-ups as one of the top seed Canadians will hope to advance his way to a Grand Slam, a final in the final a Grand Slam of the year. Jamie Dye with you here in the Green Zone. Also, golf over the weekend. Scottie Scheffler wins the Tour Championship. And without the stroke advantage, of course, he won it outright. Ran away with it on the weekend as Scottie Scheffler, the Tour Champion, and all the money that comes with it. I can't wait in 2 years from now when the Tour Championship will be a match play event. In 2028. I hope they change it next year. Let's just do it. Let's just have a tournament, him versus him. You play match play. You win, you go on. You lose, you go home. And we have a final of two golfers going head-to-head for the championship. I like that wrinkle to the Tour Championship. We already have the Grand Slam stroke play events. Glad they're doing something different in golf. But, yeah, Scottie Scheffler, a dominant year on the tour, and in fact, passed Tiger Woods yesterday. He has surpassed Tiger Woods for money made on golf, on career winnings. Not the top earner, because Tiger's, of course, endorsements, he makes him way more money. But when it comes to winnings, Scottie Scheffler actually passed Tiger Woods with the Tour Championship yesterday. Time now for the Green Zone 1 Minute Drill, the latest in sports. Lionel Messi announcing a retirement from international play. So the World Cup will be his final match wearing an Argentine kit, as the Argentinian great had 125 goals over his entire career with Argentina, including, of course, the one World Cup championship in 2022 in Qatar. He scored 21 career World Cup goals with Argentina. The Toronto Blue Jays on a day off, but a huge set coming tomorrow. The Cleveland Guardians take on the Toronto Blue Jays. The Guardians are the team in the wild card spot, holding that spot down as the Jays are 1.5 games back. And of course, the Riders continue to get a little bit of rest before they prep for the Labor Day Classic. It's a sellout crowd on Sunday for the Labor Day.

0: 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The auto dealers, the tailors, the home builders, the outfitters, and the retailers whose hard work and dedication have made us all Prince Albert proud. Businesses like Prince Albert Restaurant.
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9: CKOM News Time is 5 o'clock. I'm David Curtin. The Saskatchewan government extends its agreement keeping Sega as the sole online gaming outlet. Two men accused in a drive-by shooting on the Little Red River First Nation may go free as witnesses vanish. And a life-saving unit at the Regina General Hospital is expanding.
10: We recognize there's increased demand. We've put that funding in place to make sure that there's staff available.
9: Right now in Saskatoon, it's cloudy, windy, and 20 degrees. The province and the Federation of Sovereign Indigenous Nations have made some amendments to Saskatchewan's Gaming Framework Agreement. It gives the Saskatchewan Indian Gaming Authority sole possession of Saskatchewan's only online gaming platform. With the latest, CKOM's Roman Hayter.
11: Since its creation, online gaming in Saskatchewan has generated roughly $70 million. And according to Jeremy Harrison, the minister responsible for lotteries and gaming Saskatchewan, that money is essential.
12: It's about changing lives for young people. That's really, I think, a major focus. And I think there really have been lives changed because of the investments we're able to make because of the success of this gaming partnership.
11: With today's signing, the Saskatchewan Indian Gaming Authority's place as the province's only licensed and regulated online gaming platform will have its life extended to 2029. In Saskatoon, I'm Roman Hayter, 650 CKOM.
9: Breaking news, we are now learning of the 75th death on a Saskatchewan road this year. Friday night, up north on the highway to Stanley Mission, a 34-year-old man driving an ATV hit a sign. He died in hospital. The case against two men accused in a drive-by shooting is in jeopardy of collapsing. The trials for Jared Natahau and Jackie Morin were scheduled to start this morning. They're charged after a man was shot just outside his home on the Little Red River First Nation. He survived, but today, two witnesses failed to show up. The prosecutor hints that without their testimony, there would have to be a stay of proceedings. The case was adjourned for 3 weeks to allow time to find the witnesses. The weekend, it was full of storms in the southeast. Near Oxbow, in fact, it felt like winter. James Fonstad says the worst storm hit Friday morning, a 20-minute downpour and nickel-sized hail.
13: Completely covered the ground. It was completely white. And it was very, very cold. Felt like winter.
9: In nearby Glen Ewen, a woman spent part of her weekend huddled in a shop away from the downpour, taking photographs at a wedding. As CKOM's Jillian Massey tells us, that photographer's trip home was

0: delayed for hours.
1: Star Mercer says it was a blustery wedding ceremony.
2: As we were finishing up family photos, the skies turned pretty dark and you could see that the clouds were moving in.
1: She says there was a tornado warning and people ducked for cover in the shop once the clouds opened up. Mercer says the rain was intense, but she wasn't scared. If anything, the happy couple walked away with some moody wedding photos with stormy skies. In Regina, Jillian Massey, 650 CKOM.
0: Pretty amazing photos, too. You can see them on CKOM.com. Regina's neonatal intensive care unit is growing, and the government is confident it can provide the staffing for that growth. Three more NICU beds, or bassinets as they're called, they're being added, bringing the total to 28. And to make sure they're staffed, more than $2 million for 17 full-time equivalent positions. Trade war, the latest developments. It's the first face-to-face meeting between high-ranking Canadian and U.S. officials since the trade talks broke down 10 days ago and gave way to this mess of a trade war. Finance Minister François-Philippe Champagne is meeting with his U.S. counterpart, Treasury Secretary Scott Bessent, on the sidelines of the G20 Finance Ministers meeting in North Carolina over the next 2 days. Now, is it Lake Ontario or is it, you know, that other name? This morning, SaskTel, SaskAlert, and SaskPower Maps all showed the Great Lake as Lake America. The three use Google Maps, you see, for their displays, which automatically changed the name. But by this afternoon, each institution updated their settings, reverting to Lake Ontario again. And now Blue Rodeo's 1993 hit, Hasn't Hit Me Yet, is becoming an unexpected political rallying cry over Lake Ontario. Clips of the great Canadian band playing the song during a waterfront show in Toronto on Saturday have gone viral. You'll hear the crowd roaring along to a newly loaded lyric out in the middle of Lake Ontario. Frontman Craig Keeler says he had considered using the moment to tear into Trump. Instead, he decided to let the song do the talking. And he says the band was shocked at the wave of emotion that came from the audience.
3: It's a very pleasant feeling that in our song we sing out in the middle of Lake Ontario. And that night it meant so much to so many people.
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0: CKOM Market Watch, stocks are down, oil is up as the war between the U.S. and Iran erupts again. The TSX fell 283 points, 36,270. The Dow fell 374 points, 53,186. The Canadian dollar is up 12/100ths of a cent to 72.12 cents U.S. Oil up $2.36, 85.76 U.S. a barrel. CKOM weather, we can expect a fog overnight as the wind dies down, a low of 8 degrees, back to sunshine with a high of 23 tomorrow, 24 on Wednesday. Right now in Saskatoon, it's mostly cloudy. A northwest wind still gusting to 47. Our temperature is 21 degrees. CKOM News Time is 5:07. I'm David Curtin, 650 CKOM.
4: 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Starring Jamie Nye. 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

0: Jamie Nye with you here on the Green Zone. Welcome into a Monday as it's Labor Day week. The great regular season week. That is the rivalry gearing up for the Labor Day Classic on a Sunday and all that goes with it. The revelry around Regina on a Saturday night with some of the Bomber fans taking over some local establishments. I'm excited about the tailgating going on now on game day. It'll open at noon ahead of the 5 o'clock kickoff. That should be buzzing on Sunday ahead of the 5 o'clock kickoff as well. And, of course, our media friends come in from Winnipeg. Then it's the Duck Derby in Lumsden on Monday. You know how my weekend goes with the parade and all that stuff. Hauling in the candy they throw at the Duck Derby parade. And then hopefully, maybe this is the year I finally win the duck race. Joining us right now, it's Belton Johnson.
1: Hardy toddy, gosh your body, who the hell are we? Hey, flim flam, bim bam, oh Miss Bondi.
2: He's our Grillmaster Grey Cup champion.
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0: Belton Johnson is joining us here on the Green Zone. But first, Belton, before we get to the Rough Rider game itself, you lived the life in your younger days trying to make it into the National Football League and with the Cincinnati Bengals. What was it like to see Dante Myers get the call that he's sticking with the 53-man roster of the Bengals over the weekend?
5: I was excited for him, man. And, you know, NFL, you know, it's the epitome of pro football, right? You make it there, you know, it's, how can I say this, life-changing money. And, you know, I've been following Dante Meyer the whole time, just seeing how he's doing and, you know, following things on Twitter and, you know, even some posts there in Cincinnati. And, you know, everything was pointing at the direction that, hey, this kid might make it. And he did, right? So I'm sure that was a lifelong dream to make NFL, and he's done it. He's just now. Just stay on that roster, right? Stay on that 53-man.
0: Well, of course, his receivers coach said, you know, this is just the start, and that's just it, isn't it, Belton?
5: It is.
0: Yep.
5: That's just the start. You're right, Jamie, because you got to, now, you know, you made it. Now you got to attain it and keep it. And the way you do that is, you know, the way he's, from what I heard, you know, the way he's practiced, especially what he's put on the field out there doing games and everything as well.
0: Okay, Belton, I'm interested in that. I don't think I've ever asked Belton Johnson this question ever in our how many years?
5: Like, what, 14?
0: Yeah, 14 years. and plus before that, covering you as an actual football player in the Canadian Football League. But on your biography, there is a little mention of the Winnipeg Blue Bombers before you. What's up with that?
5: That's why I said I had a cup of tea, Jamie.
0: not a coffee, just a tea.
5: Just a tea. And it was, I guess that's when I, you know, kind of first arrived on the scene. That's with BC and everything. But, you know, Wally and I, we had discussed things just, at that time, I didn't, you know, want to be away from home and ask to be released, and he granted that. And then, you know, you can't find a job in the NFL, still trying to, you know, work out for teams and things. And I noticed my money getting a little light in the bank. I'm like, I need to get off my butt here and figure out something. And I gotten a call from the Bombers. It was actually, I think, the week Milt Stiegel caught that long touchdown pass. I think it was like a 99-yard or something. Was it against?
0: It was against Edmonton.
5: Edmonton, right?
0: I was there. I was the sideline reporter for the Eskimos at the time. I was at that game. It was ridiculous.
5: And so, you know, get a call and, hey, we want to bring you up. And I accepted it. And what? I was, again, there a couple weeks and got a phone call from Eric Tillman, who was with the Riders, and got a call in October to come over to Saskatchewan, and off I went. And I hadn't looked back since, man.
0: So they plucked you from the Bombers practice roster then?
5: Yes, they did.
0: Okay.
5: And I don't know, you know, business back in them days. I don't know if it was handshake or whatever. But I was, you know, I'm a country boy. So, you know, and that's how Tillman sold me on Saskatchewan is, Belton, you'll love it here. It'll remind you of Mississippi, the folks in Saskatchewan, you know, the hospitality is equal to Mississippi, and it's flat, just like the Delta in Mississippi. So I was like, sign me up.
0: And, of course, Eric was an Ole Miss guy, too, wasn't he?
5: He was. Yeah. Tillman, yeah, he was.
0: So there you go. There's the little story on Belton Johnson's minute in Winnipeg before his life changed forever. And then, of course, met the love of his life, and now he's here. He's a Saskatchewanian through and through. All it took was him not liking Winnipeg all too much and rather come to Saskatchewan, which was a proper decision, Belton. Okay, let's go back to the football game on Saturday. Did that make you feel what? Okay, it made you feel a little bit better about the Riders, but how much better about the Riders compared to the two previous games?
5: Just a little bit, Jamie. I still need to see more. The Riders, they haven't scored a lot in the first quarter. We know that. And, you know, the way I thought that they would have come out against the Argos, I thought they'd be just teed off and just, you know, throw the best punch. And here the Riders, they're getting punched left and right. I'm like, I'm sitting here like, oh, my God, what is going to happen? And again, they found a way to win the game, right? They came out second half, defense made the adjustments, and I'm like, okay, this is good, but I feel like I want more, Jamie. I still think this team has more to give.
0: There is. I'm with you. And I'll tell you what, I wasn't overly worried about the Bombers, but I am now. After what they did to Montreal on Friday, like these next two games, oh, Belton, the Labor Day game's big. It is always big, but it's even bigger with where the standings and where these two teams are playing right now.
5: It definitely is. And again, the way the Bombers handled the Alouettes, I'm going to tell you, I picked Alouettes to beat the Bombers. And the way, you know, that Bomber team, they just, I don't know, look like they found the fountain of youth or something. And I'm sitting here, you know, the Riders, they need to be on their P's and Q's, because I could just see this Bomber team coming in here. You know, I'm not going to say that they're going to slap the Riders around or anything, but I mean, they're coming in here. They're going to be poking their chest out, because guess what? They beat one of the top teams in the CFL, right?
0: They did, and they did it looking like the old Bombers.
5: They did, and guess what? Those guys watch film, and they're probably thinking, "Oh, the Riders should have lost three games in a row, guaranteed." That's what they're thinking, and so they're going to come in here thinking that they're going to be able to sneak one out on the Riders. So the Riders better have the button is up and be ready here.
0: Yeah, absolutely. It'll be interesting Sunday to see what comes out of that, because, you know, the BC Lions beat the Ottawa Redblacks, which we all saw coming, and it's tight. It's tight in the West right now. There's only seven games left. That's the thing. Like, it is, we're turning the final bend here down the stretch for this team, and this Riders team is not playing their best. And they need to flip it quick, or they might drop a couple and be needing a lot more desperation in the final five or so.
5: Mm-hmm. And that's how I see it too, Jamie. You know, it's that horse race, right? Who's going to be secretary coming out of this thing? And again, I still think the Riders are the better team. I really do. They just need to find their way. And when I said they need to find their way, like, man up to it, right? Like, be the team that you're supposed to be, man.
0: Well, We'll see if they.
5: It's time to turn it on.
0: It is.
5: It is time.
0: And Winnipeg turned it on. That's just it. And Winnipeg's turned it on. Now the Riders have to show that. They also have to turn it on. And look a lot more crisp. And they're still not looking that way, especially giving up 295 yards of passing in the first half. Ooh, that was tough to watch.
5: That was brutal, man.
0: All right, Belton. It better not be cheese again. What is the hint for Belton Johnson's tailgating tip? I'm curious what you might have in store for the Labor Day Classic.
5: Instead of watermelons, Jamie, how about lemon?
0: Lemon.
5: That's an easy one, right? You got it figured out?
0: No. What do you mean easy?
5: Come on, Jamie. Lemon.
0: What am I missing? Chance, what am I missing?
5: I'll give you one hint. It's not a dessert. We'll put it that way.
0: Well, so lemon meringue pie is out. Okay. Okay, I need help, Saskatchewan. What the heck is Belton going to make for us for the with a hint of lemon for the tailgating tip? I'm interested. Is that like some sort of... I'm not sure. You'd put more lime and salsa than lemon, but all right, I'll try to figure it out. Maybe someone in Saskatchewan has a lot more barbecue expertise than I have to know what the heck Belton's got coming. But Belton... Can't wait. Labor Day weekend is coming. I'll see you on Sunday.
5: Absolutely. We'll see you Sunday, Jamie. Have a good one.
0: That is Belton Johnson, our game day analyst here on the Green Zone. Lemon, it is his hint for his tailgating tip. By the way, the prosciutto, the barbecue prosciutto brie poppers, prosciutto wrapped brie poppers with the maple syrup on it. It was so good. If you miss any of Belton Johnson's tailgating tips, we do have the Green Zone Game Day podcast section on our website. So you can go back, you can listen to the postgame shows, the pregame shows, and on the pregame show, that is where you find his tailgating tip. If you're trying to come up with ideas, what do you got? Oh, here we go. Carmen's going with lemon roast potatoes. Dean's saying lemon pepper chicken wings. Lemon pepper. There you go. Dean, I think maybe Dean's got it. This is 980 CJME and 650 CKOM.
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0: talking about the Riders after that win over Toronto. I think a lot of us are in the same boat going, okay, little better, was hoping for much better than that, but it was a win, so can't complain much. And then the Bombers go and school the Owls. What was that on Friday? I could not believe it. We had Darren Bombing on earlier. He even was like, I don't get it. Didn't see that coming either. We'll play a bit of what Bombing had to say about the Bombers as we'll get you set for the Riders and the Bombers. Labor Day Classic coming up on Sunday. Belton Johnson's hint, a lot of guesses went to Lemon Pepper as what will be coming on the tailgating tip on Sunday for the pregame show. Cam, Greek ribs. If it's Greek ribs, I'm in. Cam, I'm in. Actually, I'll be honest. I'm in on whatever Belton is bringing because it's always so good. It really is. We are spoiled here on the Green Zone pregame show, myself and Daryl and Britton Gray, on the food that Belton brings for the tailgating tip, thanks to our friends at Sherwood Co-op. Time now for the Green Zone 1 Minute Drill, the latest in sports. While some of the favorites are making their way through at the U.S. Open, a Canadian Felix Auger-Aliassime, he is the 3 seed at this U.S. Open, by the way. He just started and is tied at 2 in the early goings there. Carlos Alcaraz, back from injury, of course. He swept through his first match 6-4, 6-4, 6-4 today to breeze into the second round. That's his first match since April at a Grand Slam, missing most of this season. Of course, Novak Djokovic lost yesterday, and we don't have Jannik Sinner. He's injured, so it's outside of Alcaraz. It's open for Felix Auger-Aliassime. Riders taking a few extra days and then back on the field later in the week to get set for the Labor Day Classic on a Sunday. And a reminder, the Blue Jays, a big set coming up tomorrow against the Cleveland Guardians. And some major soccer news is the Lionel Messi announces that's it internationally. He has played his last match with Argentina. Coming up next, Darren Bombing, helping preview the Labor Day Classic on 980 CJME and 650 CKOM.
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7: 6:30 news time is 5:30. I'm David Curtin. Another deadly crash in Saskatchewan, the 75th so far this year where somebody has died. Now, this one happened on Friday night up north on the highway to Stanley Mission. A 34-year-old man driving an ATV hit a sign. The Saskatchewan government and the Federation of Sovereign Indigenous Nations have just signed an agreement, the province's Gaming Framework Agreement. It's an extension of this agreement, and it does two things. It keeps SIGA on as the exclusive online gaming outlet for the province until 2029. It also allows for a gaming center pilot project, a mini casino, if you will, to be built on Flying Dust First Nations land within Meadow Lake. You might want to take advantage of those lower gas prices as soon as you can. Global crude prices are rising again thanks to the renewed warfare between the United States and Iran. It's the first significant military action in a month, strikes and counterstrikes. Western crude is up about 3% today. A case against two men accused in a drive-by shooting has hit a huge bump, one that may cause the case to collapse. Back in January, a man was shot in front of his home on the Little Red River First Nation. Those shots came from a black SUV driving by. The trials for Jared Natahau and Jackie Morin were to begin this morning, but two witnesses failed to show up. The prosecutor hints that without them, the charges may have to be stayed. She's got 3 weeks to find them. The G20 gathering in North Carolina this week will provide the first opportunity in 10 days for senior Canadian and U.S. officials to meet face-to-face following the collapse of the trade talks. Finance Minister François-Philippe Champagne is scheduled to hold talks with U.S. Treasury Secretary Scott Bessent. Now, whether we call it Lake Ontario or whether we call it Lake America, there's a lot of debate about that. Well, if you looked this morning at SAS Power or SASTEL or SASC Alerts maps, you would have seen all of them showing the Great Lake as Lake America. Of course, that comes after U.S. President Donald Trump signed an executive order to rename it last Thursday. But by this afternoon, all three updated the settings on their maps to ensure it shows the body of water's Canadian name, Lake Ontario. Assembly of First Nations National Chief Cindy Woodhouse-Nipanek is condemning Trump's decision to rename the lake. She says Indigenous people and languages predate both countries. Ontario is the Haudenosaunee word for beautiful lake or sparkling water. Another military leader is stepping away from his duties in the United States. We are just learning now that Army Secretary Dan Driscoll is stepping down. No reason given, but tensions with Defense Secretary Pete Hegseth have been widely reported. In fact, Hegseth, just a few months ago, fired Driscoll's good friend, General Don George.
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7: CKOM weather. It might be another shower before the sky really clears up tonight, but the wind's going to die down. There's going to be some fog overnight. A low of 8 degrees. And then back to sunshine tomorrow. A high 23, and then 24 on Wednesday. Right now in Saskatoon, still cloudy. Northwest wind gusting to 47. It is 21 degrees. 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I'm David Curtin, 6:50 CKOM.
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0: Ripping around some parts of Saskatchewan. What a stormy, ugly Saturday and Sunday it was. Tornado warnings around the province both days, and some destructive winds and rain flooding houses. It came down in Regina on Sunday. There are some streets, of course, the Albert Street underpass, it always floods. But in a downpour like that, but the Louvain was a lake. He almost needed a boat to get through that for 15, 20 minutes in the biggest of the downpours in Regina. But hopefully the weather forecast holds. There should be more sunny skies in some areas of Saskatchewan than we've seen the last couple of days. Weekend weather, I'm always looking ahead because I want to know what it looks right now. Low 20s and sunny is the long-range forecast. I'd rather that 29 degrees on Friday, skip it into the weekend. I'd like that one for the Labor Day long weekend. As we're getting ready for the Classic on Sunday, it's going to be a sold-out crowd. We're going to talk a lot about the Labor Day Classic this week, and we start with Darren Bombing, Bonfire Sports in Winnipeg, Manitoba, covering the Bombers and for the Winnipeg Jets at NHL.com. But we started our conversation with my surprise on how Winnipeg played against the Montreal Alouettes in that victory, looking like the Bombers of 2023-2022.
1: It kind of looked, 2021. That was a spicy Winnipeg Blue Bombers team. Nobody expected that. The Montreal Alouettes were 7.5-point favorites on the road. We know how good that team is. And I'll just be honest with you. It's been so fascinating to listen to the Winnipeg Blue Bombers comments, both, you know, quarterback Zach Collaros, Bree Oliveira, and then, of course, head coach Mike O'Shea, after the game. They were so even-keeled. This wasn't a team like, oh, wow, we made this huge stride in our season. They downplayed all of that. They acted like this was what they expect of themselves. Zach Collaros plainly said, you should win at home, when asking questions if this game meant something or meant more. With how well they played, with who their opponent was. And Mike O'Shea, I thought, was, you know, pointedly, I'll say, passive-aggressive, but not like in a negative way, when he simply said, if you've been listening, I've said we are close. So have the Blue Bombers turn the corner? That's the big question right now, Jamie.
0: It is. I have no... A week ago, I was thinking, okay, the Riders should be able to handle the Bombers in the Labor Day Classic. Then that happens, and I'm not so sure the way the Riders have been playing in that effort by the Winnipeg Blue Bombers. I'm at a loss. I have no idea. I write my CFL.ca prediction piece on Monday night. I have no idea what I'm going to do tonight, Darren, when I pick this game on Sunday. I'll probably default to the home team, but I won't be very confident about it.
1: Well, I'll give you my thoughts on that Riders win against the Toronto Argonauts. Saskatchewan was the better team. I feel like they deserved to win. But to me, Corey Mace outcoached Mike Miller. Like, the coaching, decisions, adjustments, everything, kind of just the look and feel of that game. Man, I feel like Toronto's coaching staff really helped their team lose. But yeah, you're right. The Riders and the Blue Bombers, kind of two teams kind of going in opposite directions right now. Winnipeg had a great first half in Edmonton a week and a half ago. They couldn't do anything offensively in the second half. And then this past week in that win against Montreal, it's almost like first-year offensive coordinator Tommy Condell, who everybody knows is a veteran of this league and has tons of experience. It's almost like he's finally figured out the right mix, the right recipe, if you will, of how this Blue Bombers offense works, because it's very different than what he had in Ottawa the last 2 years, and it's very different than what he had when he had a lot of success as the offensive coordinator of the Hamilton Tiger Cats. They played physical, they allowed Brady Oliveira to do what he does best, and it seemed like, you know, Zach Collaros isn't the same quarterback he was 3-4 years ago. The arm strength, the deep accuracy, that sort of stuff isn't there anymore. But it seems like Tommy Condell has kind of figured it out finally of the right mix, the right recipe for how this offense works. And I mean, that's really been the Achilles heel of this Blue Bombers team this year, is consistency when they have the football.
0: But it wasn't only the offense. Like, I haven't been really thrilled with the Bombers' defense, but holding Alexander to 257, like total offense 284 for the Alouettes. Defense, Darren, well, I think was just as impressive as the offensive performance by the Bombers on Friday.
1: We've seen Tyreek McAllister run all over them. We've seen Xander Horvath run all over them. And to see Travis Tice come into town, and when the pass game wasn't working, the run game wasn't working either. Very impressive performance from the defense. Again, I think it's just a defense that's shown some good and shown some not so good. But they've even had some injury in their defensive backfield that they've had to kind of navigate. I mean, there's so many teams in the CFL that are having issues, on the defensive side of the ball. But Winnipeg just seemed to navigate that incredibly well and get plays from their playmakers when they needed to.
0: So, Darren, set it up. What do you think is going to happen? I know it's 6 days away and it's a long way to between now and Sunday, but what are your expectations now? With the Bombers and the Riders in this home-and-home set, the Labor Day Classic and the Banjo Bowl.
1: I know you remember this, Jamie, and maybe your listeners do too, but one of my favorite pieces of CFL lore is that billboard. I can't remember if it was in Winnipeg or in Regina or wherever it was, but it was like 7-1 versus 1-7. Something's backwards here, or something to that effect, where the 7-1 Blue Bombers and the 1-7 Rough Riders, you expected the 7-1 team to absolutely roll, and you got the opposite on Labor Day, or you get the opposite in the Banjo Bowl. I would love to set it up and say, hey, these are the strengths and the weaknesses. It's almost the beauty of Labor Day, Jamie. Mm-hmm. You never know what you're going to get. There have been powerhouse Riders teams that have lost. There have been powerhouse Blue Bombers teams that have gone into Regina and looked putrid. You never know what you're going to get. It's the Wild West. It's Labor Day. It's that special time of year where it doesn't matter, what the prognostications are or how those teams are playing going into the game. It's anybody's ball game. One thing you know for sure, it's going to be smash mouth, ultra physical, lunch pail, hard hat, bring it to work football, because you're getting these two teams against each other 6 days apart. In two outstanding football games in a home-and-home series. They're going to try to punch each other in the mouth. They're going to try to beat each other up, because that's how you get an advantage in that second game.
0: Well, and the way the West is right now, it's so tight with BC, Winnipeg 6-5, the Riders at 7-4, Calgary and Edmonton play against each other. Like, if the Stampeders all of a sudden beat the Elks, then things get really interesting. BC's got some problems, though, against an angry Montreal team on limited rest for BC. But, can't wait, as always, for the Labor Day weekend heading into that Sunday football game. And we always love hosting our friends from the East, except it's not usually friendly on Sunday. But, Darren, we need to get into the other big news in Winnipeg. What's going on with Connor Hellebuyck? Is he going to report to training camp? What can you tell us about that public trade request last week?
1: That's the million-dollar question right now, or you could say $8.5 million question in Winnipeg right now. Of course, Connor Hellebuyck's annual salary. 3 years into an eight-year deal, and he came out with that press release from his agent, Ray Petkow, this past week, and really kind of lit the hockey sphere on fire, both here in Winnipeg and really across the league, because I think a whole bunch of teams, fan bases, media people, licking their chops, like, hey, we could get a three-time Vezina winning, Hart Trophy winning, gold medal winning starting goaltender with term on a very cap-friendly $8.5 million per year contract. I think any team in the NHL would want to add Connor Hellebuyck. The reality is, as that news, that release, and commentary from him being official for the first time that he wants a trade, as that lit everything on fire, Jamie, really didn't change anything, because everybody here in Winnipeg and the fan base and everybody, people watching, following closely, they knew this was the case. They knew that Winnipeg was trying to move Connor Hellebuyck. Hey, they signed Stuart Skinner to starter-type money and term, a three-year deal when free agency opened. Stuart Skinner didn't sign in Winnipeg to be the number two. He expects to be the number one. So why hasn't a deal materialized? There's been some reports and scuttlebutt that they were very close to a deal with the Buffalo Sabres prior to the draft, that Kevin Cheveldayoff didn't like the idea of flipping his number eight overall pick to Buffalo for that number three or number four, I can't recall which it was, as part of the deal. And that's what essentially made it fall through. But regardless, I mean, Kevin Cheveldayoff is holding tight. I mean, you're 3 years into an eight-year deal. That's a very short period of time for a goaltender to go, I want to win here. I'm committed long-term. This is where I want to be, to I don't want to play here anymore. Move me. The last thing I'll add is, what has changed in Connor Hellebuck's mind between his ears? And I'm kind of inclined to think that winning a gold medal after another Vezina trophy, the whole resume that he got, going to the White House, getting the Congressional Medal of Freedom, throwing out the first pitch and at Chicago Cubs games, and just being kind of the darling across the American media circuit, maybe Connor Hellebuck suddenly thought, hey, you know what? I don't have to play in the smallest market in the NHL in Winnipeg. Maybe I'm a little bit, I don't want to say too big for my britches, but, you know, maybe he realized his world is a lot bigger than he originally thought it would be. He is a superstar. And while Winnipeg wants to keep him or wants to move him, they definitely want to get value for him. So these are two sides fighting fiercely with one another to get what they want. I don't think Winnipeg is going to be pushed around because of a press release stating what they already knew.
0: That is Darren Bombing, Bonfire Sports and NHL.com, covering the Bombers and the Jets. I hope Kevin Cheveldayoff keeps the grind on Connor Hellebuck. Wait until the best offer you can get that can even come close to giving up a Vezina Hart candidate is at your table. In the meantime, hey, you signed this deal. You signed an 8-year deal. I signed the 8-year deal for you to be a Jet. So sorry, you may think you can win somewhere else, but a contract's a contract. Come play goal or don't sit at home. That's fine. Yeah. Something's got to change with these deals. You can tell. They're starting to drive me nuts. Champs and Chumps coming up next on 980 CJME and 650 CKLM.
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3: Hey, it's Evan Bray. Quick story for you. 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I even got a friendly 1012 when I opened the door, which is apparently code for a welcome call. Well, knowing my past in emergency services, you can see why I smiled, but I was not prepared for how good my sub was. 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I'm talking about Firehouse Subs. 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They're delicious and unique, and I want you to love them too. I'm Evan Bray. 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
0: Each and every day, one champ, one chump here in the Green Zone. The chump goes to Red Sox broadcaster Will Fleming. They lost it on Jazz Chisholm. They weren't holding him at second base, so he just took off to third. Apparently, you're not supposed to do that, kids, apparently.
19: Chisholm's doing it again.
20: By the way,
19: this is what he does.
20: Look, you're up six. It's the eighth. The team is electing not to hold you on. That's the white flag, right? And normally in that situation,
19: you don't run.
20: You don't run.
19: Wouldn't you sort of like to see Moran drill Wells right here?
20: Selfish play, he's, right? That's just padding your stats.
19: Well, he's a Bush League
20: player. Guess what? I mean,
19: it's not even a steal.
0: Yeah, let's throw at the guy because he went to in a six-run game is the white flag. I've seen many teams score six runs in an inning. I don't think baseball's over up six in the eighth. I'm sorry. Being him, he's Bush League, little bitter Red Sox. Can't wait for that series. Yankees-Red Sox might happen in the playoffs this year again. That could be fun. And our champ, we've been talking about him all afternoon, but congratulations to former Rough Rider receiver Dante Meyers, what a road to get the call that he's on the 53-man roster for the Cincinnati Bengals. Take a look at what a minimum contract is in the National Football League for landing on the 53-man roster. It's a lot of money compared to what he was making in the CFL, and a lot more money than he was making doing DoorDash before he made the Riders roster. So congratulations to Dante Meyers. Can't wait to watch you on Sunday with the Bengals. Wonder if I'll draft him in my fantasy league. Second to last round before I pick a kicker? Dante Meyers, maybe. The latest in sports is this. Lionel Messi calling it a career in soccer internationally with Argentina. 125 goals over 21 years. And, of course, the World Cup championship in 2022. The Rough Riders have a few days off. Then, of course, it's Labor Day weekend coming up against the Winnipeg Blue Bombers, coming off that win over the Montreal Alouettes over the weekend, and the Jays and the Guardians tomorrow. Can't wait for that series. That's going to be a dandy. The Jays are a game and a half back of the Guardians, and now they go head-to-head. Should be good. That's it for me today. Coming up tomorrow on the Green Zone, be here. Bobby Jurison's joining us on the Green Zone. 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
5: It's 6 o'clock. Here's what you'll remember about today, August 31st, 2026. Weekend storms bring tornadoes and flooding to those still trying to recover from stormy weather back in June.
6: A little bit disheartening because I'm currently in a process of renovation.
5: Families across southern Saskatchewan are facing longer trips to manage their children's diabetes.
7: I don't think that families should be made to carry that extra burden.
5: And a delay on closing the Brant Real deal. In Saskatoon, cloudy and 21, and in Regina, cloudy at 17 degrees.
4: This is the Day in Review with Andrew Shepherd.
5: Thanks for joining us tonight. It is starting to clear up now after a couple of days of storms brought tornadoes, hail, and heavy rain to Saskatchewan. One tornado is confirmed to have touched down yesterday near Merrifield, south of Mooseman. The Northern Tornadoes Project is also looking into a possible tornado touchdown southwest of Mooseman near Kelso. Well, a wedding party stopped the celebration to take cover from the wild weather at a farm south of Glen Ewan. Reporter Jillian Massey heard from the wedding photographer, who says it took her hours to get back home.
8: We got stuck in the shop because of the heavy rain. We couldn't even go over to the house.
9: Star Mercer says she had the radar app open while rain pounded down on the farmyard shop. She says the tornado warning went off and it began to pour after family photos.
8: I was able to get some pretty stunning and moody photos of them on their wedding day with that intense weather.
9: Mercer wasn't scared during the storm. If anything, she's glad the couple can walk away with some unique photos. In Regina, I'm Jillian Massey.
5: The cleanup is now underway, and it means kids will have to wait a little longer before taking tap dance classes in Churchbridge. 213 Dance Academy flooded again after yesterday's heavy rain. Owner Katie Bjarnason says this is the second time this has happened since June.
10: And I'm hoping to start classes in a couple of weeks, and I'm kind of not sure where I'm going to be at now.
5: She says it is disheartening. The province says more capacity at Regina's neonatal intensive care unit will benefit the whole province. Reporter Jeff Smith has the latest.
11: The nice thing about these as well, other than the heating, is that
12: three more NICU beds like this one will increase capacity in Regina to 28. Health Minister Jeremy Cockerell says that means an overall increase in capacity, but there's always more to be done.
13: There's pressures across the system. We have to be strategic about where we make incremental investments in future years. We will consider, you know, continue considering further expansion here, but also at our other two sites as well.
12: The Hospitals of Regina Foundation is contributing $800,000 for equipment, and the province is putting in more than $2 million to operate the beds. At Regina General Hospital, I'm Jeff Smith.
5: A Mydale mother fears moving pediatric diabetes care from Regina to Saskatoon will make specialized care harder to reach. Jennifer Simmons says her 7-year-old daughter, Kinsley, needs regular appointments to adjust her insulin pump and manage her type 1 diabetes. She says the longer drive will be especially difficult during Saskatchewan winters.
14: It's those winter times that we really need the support of the specialists and be able to function as a whole care team.
5: The SHA's Chief Operating Officer, Derek Miller, says the letter wasn't the best way to communicate the news, and that is being addressed. He also says it's always the goal to treat patients as close to home as possible.
15: We, in this particular case, we have had some challenges.